0: and aggravated assault. Lewis also faces multiple weapons charges. Violence in the Strait of Hormuz. British officials say a tanker heading through it was hit by a projectile. The strike damaged the ship, but the crew was safe, and there was no reported environmental impact. The incident is being investigated. And a projectile has struck a passenger terminal at the international airport in Riyadh a day after a missile hit the same complex and killed 12 people. The strike today occurred as King Khalid International Airport remained closed. The Iran-backed Houthi rebels in neighboring Yemen claimed responsibility. The escalation in fighting threatens to draw in more U.S. military involvement. President Trump has said he is considering joining the fight against the rebels. The Houthis have threatened more strikes across Saudi Arabia and warned airlines about using Saudi airspace. A businessman wanted in the U.S. for allegedly bribing top Venezuelan officials will be in court this week. He was taken into custody after being indicted in Miami federal court in 2019 and 2021. Alvaro Pulido will appear in court there on Tuesday. The DEA and State Department had offered a reward for his arrest. This is the Worldwide News Network.
1: This is Moving America. Here's Jake Novak.
2: Well, he did it. President Trump did indeed lower the so-called CAFE, or Fuel Efficiency Minimum Mileage Standards, for U.S. automakers. Now, we don't have the exact numbers yet, but they're significantly lower than the Biden administration's call for carmaker fleet averages of 40 miles per gallon right now and significantly more by 2030. Now, a lot of this is about the kinds of vehicles Detroit does best. Weaker fuel economy standards mean automakers can grind out more pickup trucks and SUVs, which are much more profitable and much more popular than smaller cars when they are made by American car makers. It's also about affordability, as EV versions of most cars and trucks cost more to produce right now, and those higher costs get passed down to you, the consumer. But don't worry, Greenies. The Trump team says even the adjusted fuel standards will still lead to a yearly drop in crude oil demand in the U.S. of 1.3 billion barrels per year by 2050. I'm Jake Novak.
1: This is Moving America.
0: Minneapolis got a jump start on Indigenous Peoples Day celebrations with its annual Ouamni Falling Water Festival. News Nation's Sammy Salina has the story.
3: Before it was known as St. Anthony Falls, there was a different name.
4: Ouamni is the falling waters. The Dakota and Anishinaabe people of this area, original area here, would come here and negotiate hunting and fishing and other things that would help keep the balance in the territory.
3: Carrie Day Aspinwall is the Indigenous liaison to the Minneapolis Parks and Recreation Board. The Ouamni Falling Water Festival honors those who took care of the sacred site long before colonization altered and polluted it.
5: Alors je vous déclare officiellement non marié, fiancé pour les...
0: In Paris, a non-marriage ceremony. Dozens took part, but they exchanged non-marital vows with friends, lovers, and even...
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as China. Now, it's not going to happen 10 years from now, not someday. It is happening right now. And it's a war over artificial intelligence. It's a war over literally microchips. 3, 2, 1. It's literally a war over microchips. It's a war over data centers. And it's also a war over electricity. And also, really, it's a war over computing power. And who controls what comes out of all of the things that I just listed. Now, this is a war about the future and how people perceive this country, also China, and the rest of the world. It's the most important technology of the 21st century. And yeah, we're talking about AI. Now, Donald Trump understands exactly what's happening right now. And he's furious about the growing movement to put the brakes on American artificial intelligence. Donald Trump lashed out on Monday, as he should, at what he called a sick conspiracy against AI data and data centers. And then he gave America the line that should define this entire debate. Whoever wins AI wins. Donald Trump is right. This is the new arms race, except instead of counting nuclear missiles, you're counting GPUs. Instead of asking who has more aircraft carriers, we're asking who has more computing power, who has the best chips, who has the biggest data centers, and who has enough electricity to power them, who also has the best models, who has the best scientists, and who has the guts to keep building instead of stopping. Because here's what absolutely drives me crazy about this debate. China wants desperately to beat us. China understands that AI dominance means economic dominance as well. It means military advantages. It means intelligence advantages. It means cyber advantages. It means robotics, manufacturing, medicine, weapon systems, even outer space, finance, scientific discovery, you name it. And China understands this better than all of us in America right now. And that is the reason why Donald Trump keeps sounding the alarm. Now, there's a lot of people saying in the U.S., maybe we should be slowing down. In fact, many states have already slammed on the brakes to AI data centers. And my response is, are you kidding me? Imagine saying that during the space race. Hey, the Soviets are trying to get to the moon. Maybe America should, you know, slow down. Imagine saying it during the nuclear arms race. Maybe we shouldn't develop this technology so quickly. That would be insane. You don't win a race by stopping to make your opponent feel comfortable. And here's where this story gets even more disturbing. We now have documented evidence that China-linked actors have attempted to manipulate the American conversation surrounding artificial intelligence and data centers specifically. OpenAI disclosed a China-linked influence operation it called Data Center Bandwagon. That's the exact name. Now, the accounts likely originating in China were then using, this isn't a joke, artificial intelligence to create English language social media content criticizing American AI infrastructure. Some prompts were written in simplified Chinese, but the content was designed to look American. Now, think about how unbelievable that is. China-linked operators were using American AI to create propaganda attacking American AI infrastructure. Now, what were they saying in this propaganda, and why was it so effective? Let me just go through some of the highlights for you so you understand. First off, they were telling Americans that your electricity bills are going to go up drastically, and that if your electricity bill has gone up in the last several years, it's all because of AI data centers. By the way, the majority of Americans do not live anywhere close to an AI data center. They also wanted you to understand this, that big tech is getting rich and they're doing it off the backs of you and your grid. They then would tell you that the data centers are destroying your communities. And then they would say your electrical grid's going to go down so you won't have electricity. Now, take every legitimate concern surrounding this technology and then pour gasoline on it. And that is how modern information warfare works. And China was using AI to do exactly that. You don't have to necessarily invent the disagreement. You just find an existing disagreement and make Americans angrier at one another over it. Now, I want to be crystal clear about this.
If you don't want a giant data center next to your house, that doesn't make you, by the way, a Chinese agent. If you're concerned about your electricity bill, you're not working for Beijing. Americans should absolutely demand transparency about electricity prices, as well as water usage, or as well as tax incentives, as well as infrastructure questions. That, by the way, is called democracy. But when a foreign adversary, China, secretly inserts itself into that conversation while pretending to be Americans, and that's what they did, that's something entirely different. And then X also came out and uncovered something else. And another enormous suspected Chinese bot operation involving more than 200,000 different accounts online. A smaller group of those accounts were posting content capable of manipulating the American debate over AI infrastructure and energy. So now you got to ask yourself this question. Why does China care what Americans think about American data centers? Like, seriously, why? Well, let me answer that question. Because China understands the equation. No electricity means no data centers. No data center means fewer chips. Fewer chips means less computing power. And less computing power means slower AI. And slower American AI means one thing. China wins. Yeah, that's what it means. And if you want proof of just how enormous the economic consequences of slowing AI could be, just look at what happened in the stock market yesterday. The Wall Street Journal says AI chip stocks got absolutely hammered. NVIDIA fell 3.4%. This is NVIDIA we're talking about, one of the most important companies in the world. The company manufacturing the chips had become the backbone of AI and the revolution. Marvel, Intel, Micron, and SanDisk were also down around 6%. Broadcom fell roughly 4.5%. And this wasn't just happening in America. ASML fell roughly 6%. ASM International around 10%. And BE Semiconductor more than 8%. South Korea's SK Hynix dropped 6.4%. Samsung, a brand we all know, fell more than 4%. Japan's Kioxia dropped more than 6%. SoftBank, one of OpenAI's biggest investors, also got crushed, falling roughly 11%. And here's one of the most revealing numbers of all. Siemens Energy fell more than 8%. Now, why does an energy equipment company get hammered because people are talking about slowing artificial intelligence? That's the question we all should ask. I'll explain it, because AI isn't just about software anymore. AI is an industrial revolution. You want artificial intelligence? Then you need chips. And if you want chips, you need semiconductor factories. 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You need nuclear power. You need turbines. You need transmission. You need cooling. 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We'll get your phone calls and hear your reaction to all of this. Quick break. Ben Ferguson Show. More after this.

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16: Welcome back. It is the Ben Ferguson Show. It's nice to have you with us. Now, today's stock market reaction gives you a glimpse of what happens when you slow down. And we're seriously discussing whether we should voluntarily slam on the brakes. I would say no. You need to build the damn data centers. You need to build the power plants. You need to build the semiconductor fabrications. You need to build the transmission. You need to build the nuclear reactors. You need to produce more natural gas. You need to train all these engineers, train the electricians, train the welders. And then ultimately, what are we trying to do? Build an infrastructure. This is what you need to make America the undisputed AI superpower of the world. because I can tell you who isn't going to apologize for building their infrastructure, and that is communist China. Beijing, they're not debating this. They're not sitting around saying, we'd really like to dominate artificial intelligence, but we're worried somebody might complain at the zoning meeting. That's not how things work in China. They're building and they're investing and they're planning and they're stealing technology when they can get away with it. And they're recruiting the scientists and they're developing the chips and they're building energy infrastructure and they're trying to become technologically independent from the United States of America. Meanwhile, in America, well, we're all sitting here and we're saying, no, let's have a conversation. And I'm fine with that. But why would we tie our hands behind our own backs and let China win? Now, today's stock market reaction gives you a glimpse of what happens when you slow down. The Wall Street Journal, by the way, reports that investors immediately started pricing in the real possibility that slowing advanced AI development in America could eventually slow the enormous capital spending boom surrounding artificial intelligence. Now, the logic here, by the way, is not complicated. Slower AI development, that means potentially fewer data centers, and fewer memory chips are needed. Then you need less semiconductor equipment. Then you need less electricity infrastructure. Then you need less construction, meaning you need less American jobs, which means you have less investment. Now, you step back and you look at this. This would mean American workers get hurt. And worse than that, you have less American technological power than we otherwise would have had before. Now, one analyst described today's market reaction as, quote, just a small taste of what the end of the AI spending boom could look like. A small taste, that's their quote. And here's the point everybody needs to understand. China doesn't necessarily have to beat America. America can beat itself. And that's the biggest danger here. China doesn't have to invest or invent a better chip tomorrow if Americans make it impossible to build the facilities that use our chips right now. China, by the way, doesn't have to destroy NVIDIA if American politicians regulate its customers into paralysis. China doesn't have to shut down our data centers if America shuts down our data centers ourselves. You get the theme here, right? China doesn't have to defeat America's energy infrastructure if we refuse to build enough energy for us to win or even compete. In essence, all Beijing really has to do is keep moving while America stops moving. And that's why this debate matters. Now, I'm unapologetically pro-American AI because I know what happens if China wins. They control AI. They control how our kids use it. They control what data comes out. They control everything. I want the world's best artificial intelligence developed in the United States of America. And I want American companies leading it. I want American workers building it. I want American universities producing the scientists. I want American semiconductor companies making those chips. And I want American energy powering these data centers. And I want American values involved in all of it, not Chinese Communist Party values, shaping the technological architecture the rest of the world literally will be using 24/7. That's what I don't want. So what is China doing now? Well, they're saying we just need America to slow down so that we can dominate AI. And that's the part the slowdown crowd never, well, understands or has to adequately answer the question. Look, let's be clear. China isn't shutting down its research laboratories because we decide advanced AI is, well, you know, quote unquote, too dangerous. The technology is here. It's going to be here. The race, and this is a AI arms race, has already started. It will not end. America, we have basically two choices. We either lead on AI or we surrender. Now, should we have safeguards? Yes. Should companies be accountable if they break American law? Of course. And should communities make sure a trillion-dollar technology company isn't forcing grandma's electricity bill through the roof? Absolutely. Should companies pay their fair share for infrastructure? Yes. And should we protect America's electrical grid that's already, by the way, gotten way too old and is way too vulnerable? Of course. But there's an enormous difference between smart rules and strangling an American industry before we've even won the race. And here's another part of this that drives me also crazy. there are a lot of people talking about data centers as though they're just giant warehouses making billionaires richer. That couldn't be further from the truth. Those buildings are becoming part of America's national security infrastructure right now. 20 years ago, people talked about oil refineries and pipelines as, quote, strategic infrastructure. Today, computing capabilities and capacity, that belongs in the same conversation, because being able to compute is literally power. And the country controlling the most advanced computing power is going to possess advantages that we, by the way, as human beings, may not fully understand yet. Imagine AI accelerating the development of new weapons or new medicines or new cures for diseases, new materials, maybe even cyber defenses, cyber attacks, drone technology, autonomous military systems, intelligence analysis, satellite technology, nuclear research. Now, answer me one question. Do you want those breakthroughs happening first in Houston or Austin or Silicon Valley or Phoenix or Pittsburgh or New York? Or do you want that happening in Beijing or Shanghai? I know the answer for me is I want it happening in America every time. And that's why the China-linked influence operation should be a giant flashing red warning. I'm not saying China created American opposition to AI. It didn't. I'm not saying every AI critic is somehow helping communist China. They're not. I'm saying China has an obvious strategic interest in exploiting our nervousness, our divisions, and making sure that America slows down. That is what they're trying to do with their bots and their misinformation campaigns. And we have the evidence that these China-linked actors have already started to do exactly that in online debates surrounding American AI infrastructure. So when you see anonymous accounts suddenly telling you that building the infrastructure necessary for AI dominance is some terrible national catastrophe, you have every right to ask this question. Number one, who's behind that account or that opinion? I'm going to say that again. Who's behind it? Then the second question should be, okay, who's amplifying it? And who benefits if America stops building? Because I'll tell you one country that benefits enormously more than any other country out there, that is literally communist China. So this is an AI Cold War, and we better start treating it that way. We've spent decades making the mistake of becoming dependent on China for manufacturing, and we know how that ended during COVID. We watched American factories leave, shut down. We watched supply chains move overseas, and we know what happened again during COVID. We watch China dominate industries that America once led, where now we don't even know how to do it anymore. We can't make that same mistake with AI. America, it's time that not only we invest in technology to drive this revolution, but we have to make sure it stays in America. We got to make sure American engineers are designing those chips, that American investors are the ones that are investing in these jobs. We have to make sure we unleash American energy to protect this infrastructure. We got to build the data centers. We got to build the chips. We got to build the grid. We got to build all of it. Because while we're having this debate, China is already moving forward. Let's also be clear. America invented AI, and China is now trying to win it. And Donald Trump, by the way, his warning couldn't be clearer. Whoever wins, AI wins. He's right. China knows it. Wall Street knows it. Silicon Valley knows it. And America better figure it out very quickly, because there is no trophy for second place in this AI Cold War race. There's no participation ribbon waiting for us. There is economic power. This is military power. This is national security. This is literally the future. And if you don't build it here, it's going to China. If you don't power it here, it's going to China. If you don't invent it here, it's going to China. If you don't protect it here, China will own it. And that's why Donald Trump said we must win. Quick break. Ben Ferguson Show. More after this.
17: Worldwide News Network update. I'm Janice Kirkell. The Secret Service is confronting an uptick in the number of threats against the people it is charged to protect. Director Sean Curran tells CBS News there have been 10,000 threats made against Secret Service protectees so far this year, and the year isn't over.
18: The threats on our full-time protectees are up just over 40% since than they were last year. That's a massive increase.
17: Curran attributes the uptick in part to the internet making people and information more accessible. Officials also say mental health issues are, quote, pushing people over the edge in either direction. Russia had more than 50,000 casualties in Ukraine last month, with as many as 28,000 personnel killed, vastly more than the losses by Ukrainian forces. That is according to a senior NATO military official. This is the Worldwide News Network.
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16: 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So if you're trying to decide who you're going to vote for in the midterm elections, if you're going to pick a party to go with, just know Iran, they have decided who they want you to vote for. Iran has now published a massive letter urging U.S. voters to punish Donald Trump in the midterm elections. Iran's Islamic Revolutionary Guard put out a 25-page letter addressed to Americans urging you to oppose President Donald Trump during the upcoming midterms. The IRGC, which has repeatedly tried to sway the November 3rd U.S. elections, claimed that President Trump and his support of Israel were actually the cause of the war, and they urged voters in America to reject both in the voting booth, saying this: America's national security and the lives of its service members are entrusted to someone who is not only an inveterated liar, but is also an insanely avaricious man whose only motivation in life is the accumulation of greater wealth. That is what the IRGC spokesman said in the regime's latest attack on President Trump. Now, the letter also accuses President Trump of concealing the peaceful nature, quote unquote, of Iran's nuclear program. This is not a joke, by the way. This is actually in their letter. Despite, they say, allegations from the International Atomic Energy Agency watchdog that Tehran was enriching its uranium beyond what was needed for a power plant. We all know that. But hey, you know, let's go back to the propaganda. Now, the U.S. and Israel have defended the war with Iran primarily as a means to prevent the Islamic Republic from obtaining a nuclear weapon. The IRGC also lashed out against the U.S. government in general, designating the security force as a terrorist group, claiming that there was not, quote, a single verifiable instance where the IRGC has committed an act of violence against civilians. By the way, that's like pathological lying 101, and we'll deal with that in a moment. Now, all of this comes as the regime stands accused of killing between 7 to 30,000 protesters in January during that brutal crackdown on dissidents, which the regime, of course, defended by claiming the violence was instigated by foreign actors. So somehow this is America's fault. Not a joke again. The letter, again, it was more than two dozen pages, went on to claim that the war was decimating the U.S. economy due to high fuel prices caused by the fighting in the Middle East. Quote, the U.S. economy is on the precipice of collapse. I didn't know that. Diaz, did you know that? I love asking my priest. Did you know that America's economy is on the verge of collapse? I didn't know that. Man, I'm glad the IRGC put out this letter. Otherwise, we would have really been shocked when this happens. Back to the letter. And yet he keeps on telling Americans, referring to Trump, that the economy is booming and that the prices will soon start to come down, the letter states. Quote, this is perhaps his biggest lie. It said of the president, soon the dam will break and the economy will implode, causing, unfortunately, great pain for Americans for many, many years. The IRGC, by the way, has long maintained that it can cause enough economic harm on the U.S. to force it to concede, while also enduring massive economic strains under the Trump's Operation Economic Outcast. Iran is currently experiencing a trade freefall under the U.S. blockade, with its currency, the rial, plummeting to historic lows this week. The man in charge of the IRGC also tried to refute the claims that Iran had lost control of the Strait of Hormuz, where oil is flowing at about half of what it was before the war began, saying this, the fact that the Americans might manage, at great expense, considerable trouble, and high risk to sneak a small vessel through the Strait of Hormuz under cover of darkness to export, say, 100 to 200 barrels of oil does not mean the strait is open, the IRGC claimed. Just to put in perspective, more than 7 million barrels are flowing out of the Strait of Hormuz a day, with the Persian Gulf's total crude exports now at 72% of pre-war levels, according to the maritime trackers that are watching the actual Strait of Hormuz. So again, a little bit different. They say it's 100 to 200 barrels of oil going through an itty-bitty little ship in the middle of the night, under the cover of darkness, when the reality is you have more than 7 million barrels a day flowing through the strait. Now, you go back through all of this right now, and this goes back to the propaganda. They, and I'm referring to Iran, they've understood something pretty clearly. They believe that they can totally wait out the president of the United States of America, Donald Trump. They don't care that their people are suffering. They don't care that people are in their own country are like they have no money. And even if they have a ton of money, it's worthless on the marketplace right now. They don't care as long as they're not suffering. And the guys at the top are not suffering. Let's be clear about that. They're not suffering. It is the real citizens of Iran that are suffering. Now, they believe that they are able to hold out longer than America is for political purposes. Now, this is the reason why I said a deal would probably not get done before the midterms, because if you look at the IRGC's letter, they're making it pretty clear we're willing to destroy our own country and make people suffer in our own country at the highest levels before we give in to President Trump in a deal because we think the midterms we can hit back and hurt the president. Now, there's also an interesting part of this as well that is the second part, and that's the politics. If you're a undecided voter and you think about what I just said, do you really want to be voting for a party that a terrorist organization is telling you to vote for? I do believe that is a fair question that should be asked. There's a lot of people, I think, that would probably look at this and they would say to themselves, hey, I don't want to be on the same side as a terrorist organization and who they want. Now, the economy in Iran is beyond what I would describe as a disaster right now. Their currency is the lowest level in our lifetime. Their economic inflation issues are just massive. I mean, absolutely ginormous. It is really, really, really, really bad right now. That's the second part of this that people need to understand. And so when you actually look at it now for what it is, it's bad right now. They know it's bad. And what they're betting on is that somehow President Trump's going to lose the House, maybe the Senate, right? That's their goal. And then they have leverage because War Powers Act and Democrats will go against the president, which will actually help out the IRGC, a terrorist organization, and for them to then basically get their oil moving again. Now, look, the biggest threat to the IRGC right now is the oil that has stopped flowing. I'm going to say that again. The biggest threat to the IRGC, to the terrorists who are running right now, Iran, is the oil that stops flowing. Because then they run out of money. And when they run out of money, they can't pay people. When they can't pay their mobsters, their military, their lynchmen, whatever you want to call them, that is when they're in serious, serious, serious, serious, serious, serious trouble. And they understand that right now. So if you take a step back and you just stop with the rhetoric and what's being said and you look at the reality of what is being said, what they're saying now is they're saying, hey, we're going to make it to Election Day and then we'll probably do a deal with the president. But until then, heads up, don't vote for Donald Trump. Vote against Donald Trump because that will hurt Donald Trump. And somehow Donald Trump's the worst person in the world. And you should hate Donald Trump, and we are the IRGC, a terrorist organization, telling you that you should hate Donald Trump. You really, by the way, can't make this up. Like, the level of the craziness, the level of the insanity, the level at which there is this just pure anger and disdain and hatred for America from a terrorist organization is honestly pretty impressive. And I go back to the core here. If you're an American voter, do you really want to be voting for the same party that a terrorist organization is telling you to vote for? I don't. This is a 25-page letter. It is a letter, it is a love level to terrorism and a hate level. That's maybe the best way I can describe it. It is a hate letter to freedom, democracy, and to President Donald Trump. That's what it is, folks. I don't know any other way to put it. That is what this is. So I am telling you right now, if you haven't thought about voting in this midterm, you really should. And if you haven't thought about the politics of what it looks like to vote for or against certain things, well, now you know. You can side with freedom and democracy, or you can side with the side of the IRGC of a terrorist organization who is telling you, please, whatever you do, vote against Donald Trump. Just vote against Donald Trump at all costs. And if you do that, you'll be so happy because you'll be on the side of the terrorists. That's the closing argument from Iran right now. We, Iran, endorse all the Democratic candidates. All the Marxists, all the socialists, all the communist candidates, the Democratic Socialists of America, we're on their side. Just don't vote for Donald Trump. That's what this election is going to come down to. When they tell you how crazy they are and who their supporters are, believe them. Because now they have the IRGC, a terrorist organization, begging Americans to vote against Trump's agenda. 1-800-474-9732. 1-800-474-9732. 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I'll get your thoughts, your phone calls in here and see what you think about all of this. 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
15: 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Grab it wherever you get your podcasts there. So you don't have to speculate any longer about what Democrats are planning if they get back control of the House or the Senate. There is something very significant that's happening in Washington right now, and it's all about organizing. President Trump's opponents, they are planning what they describe as a post-Trump America. Now, not simply about thinking about who might replace him or what policies a future Democratic president might pursue. That's what normal, sane people would be talking about. No. This is totally different. They're wanting to rewrite the rules surrounding President

0: of power, we're now being told, and then reverse some of the institutional changes Trump has made during his second term. Now, I want to be clear. What I'm saying to you right now is not speculation. The Washington Post is now reporting, yeah, the liberal Washington Post, that Democratic lawmakers, former government officials, lawyers, ethic experts, and outside organizations are actively developing proposals right now. The headline says it plainly. Trump's opponents are planning efforts to reverse his changes to the presidency. Now, according to the Washington Post, Democrats are drafting what they describe as legislation. And that legislation is aimed at restricting presidential emergency powers. Democratic lawyers are discussing ways to insulate the Justice Department from presidential influence. And they say there are proposals involving presidential ethics and conflicts of interest. Then they say protections for federal employees and even legislation governing renovations to the White House because they're so obsessed with the president making the White House nicer than it is now with the presidential ballroom. Jamie Raskin, the radical top Democrat in the House Judiciary Committee, he has described over the weekend what he believes will be required in remarkable terms, saying, quote, we have a massive reconstruction task ahead of us. And he says this isn't something that gets accomplished overnight. He says it could take years or decades. Raskin says Democrats will have to go department by department, subject by subject, to determine what should be preserved and what should be recreated. In other words, they want to totally tear down our government and the way that it works. Now, I want you to just think about what that tells you right now. This isn't a debate about one Trump policy, okay? What they're saying is this is now a debate about the structure and the power of the presidency itself. And they're saying when we don't have it, right, when Democrats are not in charge of the presidency, then we believe that we should be able to strip the president of his job, of his duty, of his powers, so that if he's doing anything that we don't like, then we can, well, just kill it and it won't happen. This is no longer a debate about, again, policies. This is about power and control. Now, what's also interesting is the pre-planning here, all right? Democrats aren't waiting until Trump leaves office to start their planning. One major target, by this way, is the president's use of emergency powers, they said, and they're saying this publicly. Trump has declared roughly a dozen emergencies during his second term and used emergency authority to get things done in areas ranging from tariffs to immigration enforcement, National Guard deployments, and they say, no, no, no, we're getting rid of that. You've got a couple Democratic representatives, DelBene and Don Byers, they've now introduced legislation, they say, that would prevent presidents from imposing tariffs through national emergency authority without congressional approval. Therefore, it would take away the president's ability to leverage tariffs on other countries. Raskin has drafted also other legislation already. One proposal, he says, would prohibit a president from accepting payments from foreign governments without congressional consent. Another, he said, would require public review before major White House renovations. Another proposal, they say, would restrict the president's ability to enter financial settlements with his own government. And then there's Rahm Emanuel. You remember the former Chicago mayor who used to be the mastermind behind Barack Obama? He released what he described as this, and this is not a joke, an ethics package covering all three branches of government. That's the guy that wants to be president one day, by the way. His proposal would ban stock trading and prediction market betting, require officials worth more than $1 million to use blind trusts and prohibit acceptance of foreign gifts as well. Then there's Senator Chris Murphy. He's introduced something called the No Political Enemies Act. That should be fun. He says it's, quote, designed to prohibit executive branch officials from punishing people or organizations because of protected speech. Wow, isn't that what they did under Obama and Biden? Just isn't it funny how the things they say they want to ban, they actually did? You got to laugh at some of the hypocrisy here. Now, one of the biggest battles of all, they also say, involves the federal workforce. Trump has spent much of his time at the White House trying to make executive branch more responsive to the elected president and reducing or restructuring parts of the federal bureaucracy. Democrats say, we want stronger protections for federal workers so you can't fire them. In other words, it's like tenure for the crazies in our government. The partnership, they say, for public service has developed proposals that would make it harder for future presidents to conduct large-scale firings, even if they're the president. They said it would strengthen requirements that hiring and dismissal decisions to be based on merit and due process. I've got more on this coming up on the Ben Ferguson Show, plus your phone calls. 1-800-474-9732. 1-800-474-9732. 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
8: I'm Janice Kirkell. Frustration with the heavy-handedness of immigration and customs enforcement is again lighting up the campaign trail. During a stop in Biddeford, Maine, Democratic hopeful Troy Jackson says if he is elected to the Senate, he will make it his business to stop ICE.
9: When I get to the United States Senate, I'm going to fight to abolish ICE and build an immigration system that enforces our laws without abandoning our humanity.
8: Back in July, ICE agents shot and killed Johann Sebastian Duran Guerrero in Biddeford during a vehicle stop and Guerrero's alleged attempt to speed away. Guerrero hailed from Colombia. He had a work permit, a social security number, and no criminal record. ICE officials later revealed they were looking for someone else with an outstanding arrest warrant. A ruling from a federal judge tonight. Effective immediately, President Trump must cancel any remaining television commercials paid for with millions of dollars in taxpayer money to promote his political message. The administration has said the ad campaign was coming to an end. U.S. District Judge Jennifer Rochon in New York granted a temporary restraining order, siding with a coalition that challenged the ads, including the nonpartisan watchdog Common Cause, who argued they were an illegal use of funds. Kimberly Guilfoyle, the U.S. ambassador to Greece who has been under fire for possibly illegal conduct, may be on her way out. A senior U.S. official said today President Trump and Secretary of State Marco Rubio are thinking of firing her. The Wall Street Journal has reported questionable conduct by Guilfoyle, including an alleged threat to a host country official, accepting improper gifts and services, and offering to use her influence inside the administration in return for the payment of a large credit card bill. The official says Trump and Rubio will decide this week what to do. The Trump administration will go ahead with its deal with Russia, allowing it to export diesel fuel, that from Treasury Secretary Scott Bessent, who insisted there are no legal hurdles to this. He was asked about it today on Fox and Friends Weekend.
10: Anyone in Congress who says whether it's an old bill or the current Lindsey Graham bill prohibits us from doing it is wrong.
8: Ukrainian President Volodymyr Zelensky objects to the deal, saying that it will only serve to fund Russia's war machine. He told ABC that if Russian President Vladimir Putin agrees to a 60-day ceasefire, he will hold elections in Ukraine. Russia had more than 50,000 casualties in Ukraine last month, with as many as 28,000 personnel killed. This is the Worldwide News Network.
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12: Alors je vous déclare officiellement non marié, fiancé pour l'éternité.
8: In Paris, a non-marriage ceremony. Dozens took part. They dressed up too, but simply exchanged non-marital vows with friends, lovers, and even pets. One was a dog named Poppy. The dozens showed up. They dressed up as if they were getting married. In one case, 76-year-old Dominique attended with her 80-year-old partner, Michelle. They have been together 6 years, but she says marriage is not in the cards. Michelle has been divorced twice, and she has buried two husbands. A Rhode Island man thinks he may have set a new world record after presenting a pumpkin weighing almost 3,200 pounds at the Southern New England Giant Pumpkin Weigh-Off over the weekend. The event scale weigher says Ron Wallace broke the previous world record by almost 300 pounds. Janice Curtella, Worldwide News Network, New York.
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0: Also, you get your reaction to this 25-page letter from the Islamic Revolutionary Guard, the IRGC, telling Americans to vote against Donald Trump and vote for the Democratic candidate.
19: It is so nice to have you with us. And if you just joined us, we've got a lot to talk about.
0: If a terrorist organization is telling you to vote for the other side, What do you think that says to American voters?
18: It is going to shock you.
0: 1-800.
18: It does not shock me.
0: 474-9732.
18: This number that I'm about to give you is maybe one of the most
0: concerning numbers that I've ever seen.
18: When it comes to, I also want to get back to this other story we were talking about a moment ago, and that is how Democrats are planning their attack on Donald Trump's presidency.
0: There is a new number.
18: His presidential powers
0: that should.
18: Let me just talk a little bit more about that.
0: Shock every
18: American.
0: And
18: we're going to go back to the federal workforce.
0: But it's a number.
18: Trump has spent much of his presidency
0: trying to make the executive branch more responsive to the elected president
18: and
0: reducing or restructuring parts of the federal bureaucracy.
18: He ran on this, by the way.
0: It makes sense
18: that this is what he's doing.
0: The left is furious because they controlled the bureaucracy for decades and they've lost control. And so what do they want to do? They
18: say the director of the Chicago Project
0: on security and threats. They want stronger protection for federal workers,
18: basically where they're unionized in a sense. So you can't fire anybody, even if you really want to.
0: Specifically towards political violence.
18: Now, the Partnership for Public Service has also developed what they say is proposals that would make it
0: now,
18: much
0: Pat
18: harder
0: says the newest survey
18: for future presidents to conduct large-scale firings,
0: disturbing
18: and
0: results,
18: and would strengthen requirements that hiring
0: I'm
18: and dismissal decisions be based on
0: to
18: quote,
0: really
18: merit
0: in
18: and due process.
0: And
18: in other words,
0: why
18: if you hire a bunch of socialist, communist, Marxists, and another party comes in,
0: 25%
18: of
0: American people
18: say we don't want this. They want
0: to
18: make it nearly impossible for you
0: being president
18: to go fire the communists, the Marxists, the socialists, the activists, employees.
0: 25% of
18: that's what they want you to have no chance.
0: Support.
18: They want to say, no, you can't do that.
0: For the use of force,
18: you absolutely
0: that would be killing
18: cannot.
0: The president.
18: Now, when you think about how crazy that
0: to
18: is,
0: to prevent him from being president,
18: it explains, and again, Democrats saying, hey,
0: that
18: we
0: also
18: have
0: means
18: that 25%
0: of Americans
18: now believe that you should be able to overthrow
0: when
18: the will of, the,
0: lose
18: of your,
0: power,
18: fellow
0: we
18: man,
0: we should
18: in an
0: still
18: election
0: be able
18: and not respect
0: to have
18: the outcome
0: you
18: of an election if you don't
0: in those
18: get your way,
0: power, and we
18: and
0: believe
18: if
0: that
18: someone
0: you should
18: is
0: be able
18: elected,
0: to fire someone and get rid of them.
18: Someone
0: like,
18: should
0: that
18: kill
0: is insane.
18: Them, should
0: murder them, should
18: because what
0: them.
18: They're basically saying is the President of the United States of America doesn't get to be the President
0: now,
18: of the United States of America.
0: That this represents
18: what they're also saying is we're not worried about taking away this power if a Democrat gets elected because they'll already have the bureaucracy there that believes
0: in
18: what they
0: way.
18: Believe in as a Democrat or a socialist
0: there
18: or a communist or a Marxist, so all
0: right
18: the pieces of the
0: that
18: puzzle are already there.
0: Trump
18: so we don't mind if we take away this power because
0: so
18: it's only really going to affect Republicans.
0: That
18: it will not affect us.
0: Killing off
18: right?
0: someone you don't like. 65
18: it,
0: million
18: it does
0: Americans
18: not affect
0: today
18: us, the
0: say
18: Democratic socialist communist Marxist in America.
0: If Donald Trump would have been assassinated
18: that
0: in Butler, Pennsylvania.
18: They are saying.
0: There are 65 million Americans.
18: And that concern everyone.
0: Bare minimum.
18: Now, the most consequential fight concerns by
0: support.
18: The way, the Department of Justice, and this is where Democrats are playing at a whole other level.
0: The data,
18: all right.
0: Among
18: former
0: people
18: Biden
0: in the
18: Justice
0: survey
18: Department official
0: themselves as Democrats, the numbers
18: told the Post
0: from
18: that
0: there.
18: Former DOJ officials,
0: Democrats
18: from administrations,
0: say
18: they say they claim much higher than the Democrats are already discussing how they believe the department should be rebuilt
0: so
18: after
0: four,
18: Trump.
0: 4.4.
18: She says experienced career officials have indicated
0: Democrat
18: they would be willing to return.
0: Believe.
18: The state objective
0: totally
18: is restoring what these officials describe as the DOJ's traditional independence from presidential
0: political
18: influence, which
0: is
18: a lie. We know that the DOJ was politicized under the Biden years, under the Obama years, like we've never seen before. What they're saying is we got to go back and get our power back.
0: Again, this is
18: now the Trump administration rejects the broader premise behind all of this.
0: White House
18: spokesman
0: even
18: Donald
0: said
18: Trump,
0: to the Washington Post this week
18: that the administration has compiled
0: about the use of force.
18: Let me rephrase that.
0: Has complied.
18: Using the appeals process to challenge rulings that it disputes. In other words, following the law. The White House Communications Director, Stephen Chung, went even further, arguing Trump's accomplishments will be imprinted upon the fabric of America and influence future administrations. And conservatives are challenging Democrats on another point as well. Will they actually impose these restrictions on a Democrat president? Question mark, right? Well, Tiffany Justice of Heritage Action told the Post that she doesn't believe Democrats would voluntarily restrict the authority of a Democratic president. But again, you got to understand, they're assuming that most of the people that are in positions of power in the government and the bureaucracy that they get back into the bureaucracy are going to be on their team, on their side. So that's all that really matters. You get my point here? Do you understand how this is going down? Like, do you understand that? The calculus behind this. It's pretty damning if you think about what they're doing. And then it goes to this. The broader argument by Democrats is that Trump isn't inventing presidential power from scratch,
0: presidents of both parties, they say, have expanded executive authority. They just say that Donald Trump shouldn't have the same authority that Democrats have had in the past. And by the way, there's a lot of historical evidence for that broader point that I just made. Ronald Reagan, he fired more than 11,000 striking air traffic controllers. You may remember that. Fired them all. George W. Bush dramatically expanded executive national security authority after September the 11th. Barack Obama used executive authority to create DACA, dramatically expanded the use of drone strikes when he was president. He relied heavy on executive actions when Congress wouldn't enact portions of his agenda. So, like, this is, there is precedent for what Trump is doing right now. The larger constitutional question isn't simply whether Donald Trump has expanded presidential power. It's whether Congress is going to reclaim power, or powers, I should say. The presidents of both parties have accumulated for decades. And the Democrats themselves are saying, hey, we want to go back and we want to take back all the power. Only, by the way, when Republicans, only when Republicans are in power. We want to control the executive. We will hide and make it impossible to fire us when Republicans get elected. And when Republicans get elected, we won't give them a staff that they need to follow out their agenda, because we will own all of the executive branch. We will own all of the bureaucracy, and we'll have all of these people in the bureaucracy that will be there to stop President Trump or any future Republican presidents. That is what they're saying. In other words, we've got communism. You may win election. It doesn't matter. You won't get to do anything you said to people you're going to do, because we're going to stop you every single step of the way moving forward. What is also interesting about what I just told you is they're saying all this publicly. You don't have to guess, folks, what they're doing now. Okay? You don't have to guess. You don't have to guess. This is what they are going to do. They are telling you this is what they are going to do. They are making it explicitly clear that this is what they are going to do. I want to get your phone calls. I want to see what you think about all this. 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It's the Ben Ferguson Show. We have a lot more on this coming up. 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One of them is a lot like this show. 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It's the Ben Ferguson Show. A lot more coming up.

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14: 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All right, let me go to your phone calls. Tom, thanks for waiting. You're on the Ben Ferguson Show. Nice to have you with us. Hello.
15: Hi.
14: How are you, sir?
15: I'm great. I'll give you a little info here.
6: senior citizen, 78. I'll be 79 on Pearl Harbor Day.
14: Nice. Happy birthday. Congratulations. Thank you, sir. I appreciate that.
6: And every Sunday night. You know, Billy Cunningham keeps calling himself the great American, but I think you've got to be pretty doggone close to having that honor yourself. You're a pretty straight up guy. And, let's get to what we talked about. This letter that you mentioned, I haven't heard of that. And when you said that, it piqued my interest because I'm terrified of this Sharia law, even at my late stage.
14: You're talking about the letter from Iran, right?
6: Well, the letter that mentioned that the Islam, I don't know. I like I said, I haven't heard of the letter yet. Well, I mean, the contents.
14: Yeah, it's 25 pages, and the whole letter is about why you should vote against Donald Trump and why Donald Trump is evil.
6: Well, that should tell everybody, if they even considered voting Democrat, they shouldn't.
14: I don't know who would think it's a good idea to vote for a person or a party that a terrorist organization is telling you to vote for. If Hamas or Hezbollah or the IRGC is telling you to vote for a certain person running in the United States of America, like that's when you should just know, like, yep, that's the wrong party for me.
6: Yeah.
14: And by the way, it was a 25-page letter. Like, this was a well-thought-out letter by them. This wasn't a joke.
6: Yeah. Yeah, and, well, you know what's not a joke? Because we got this guy in Texas, Tallarico.
14: Yeah.
6: We got the guy in Michigan. I mean, where do people think this is going to go? I don't understand.
14: It's going to go to full blown Marxist socialism or communism. That's what it's going to be.
6: Yeah, but this is not the American way. Not my lifetime.
14: Look, they hate America. This is part that they hate America. That's the part, Tom, you can't forget. And I appreciate the phone call. 1-800-474-9732. Joyce, you're on the Ben Ferguson Show on the PatriotMobile.com phone lines. Hi. Joyce, how are you?
15: I'm fine. Good evening, Mr. Ferguson.
14: How are you?
15: I'm okay. I'm 77 years old, and I'm from South Carolina. And I'd like to know, isn't there something that we the people can do? A class action lawsuit for wasting the taxpayers' money? We pay for everything. Everything. We pay for their food. We pay their bills. I don't understand. There has to be something we the people can do.
14: Well, you can on Election Day. That's really what it's about, right? Like, ultimately, this is about Election Day. And if we're smart, we get out and vote on Election Day. If we're stupid, we stay home.
15: Oh, I'm definitely going to vote. My whole family's definitely going to vote.
14: That is the ball game. Like, that's it. If we don't show up and vote on Election Day, Democrats are excited. Democrats are inspired. Democrats want to win at all costs. They're angry. They hate Trump. They hate conservatives. They're ready to take the government back. And I've given you their plans. This is what they're going to do with their plans.
15: Okay. Okay. Well, I'm definitely going to get out there, and I'm just tired of paying the Democrats' bills for their misuse of the money for everything. And I will talk to my friends and everybody that I know.
14: I mean, this is all going to be who shows up and who stays home. And whoever stays home, whoever stays home is going to lose this thing, Joyce. It is a numbers game at this point. And there's a lot of Democrats right now that are really angry. They're really frustrated. They hate Trump. They hate America first. They want socialism. They want communism. By the way, they hate America. Remember, this is even bigger than Donald Trump. It actually comes down to that point. Like, they hate America. And look, when you hate America, as much as they hate America, this is what you get. This is it. This is the whole ball game. 1-800-474-9732. Jackie, thanks for waiting. You're on the Ben Ferguson Show. Nice to have you with us tonight on the PatriotMobile.com phone lines. Go ahead.
16: Thank you so much. There's just a few things I'm thinking is I think we should be grateful to President Trump and the military gives their lives to defend our country. I don't know why people can't talk about politics. I think that's a horrible, like, freedom restriction that I think we should be talking about politics to our neighbors and our friends. And I think we should pray for world leaders and ask the Holy Spirit to guide them. I've seen a lot of people wondering about the war with Iraq. It sounded like within a week, we could have been targets for a nuclear bomb.
14: Mm-hmm.
16: So that's the
14: president's job is national security to keep us safe. I agree with you on what you're saying. That's why he was doing it. That was a stated reason for doing it. That's why he was doing it. I don't think he's going to back down at all.
16: They kicked the can down for, 47 years, and he's finally doing something about it, and we're complaining because of gas prices. It's pathetic. And women, we need to look more like we're going to defend the country, too. I'm really tired of women looking crazy.
14: You bring up an interesting point here. And what do you mean by that?
16: Well, they just, and I think it's social media making us look like we're not nurturers, we're not defenders, which we are. And, I mean, if you can't look at a leader and say, I'm not going to get all that I want. I'm going to pay more in gas prices and groceries to keep the Iranian women a little more free, the Iranian boys more free to go to school. I just don't know why we're not more self-sacrificial. I don't know. And I think a lot of women are, but we are portrayed as really just mentally unstable. And I really worked so hard in my life to defend the country in my own way by teaching children. And I think a lot of women, I don't know why men would touch a woman now. I just think it's too much of a risk. And I think that most women are safe, but we've got to represent ourselves better than what we're representing.
14: Yeah, I think you bring up a great point there, and I appreciate your phone call. Thank you, ma'am. It's good to talk to you. 1-800-474-9732. Can I get one more in here real quick? All right, we're going to come back. I'll get to even more of your phone calls. 1-800-474-9732. 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Also, if you are on Instagram, we've been really pushing Instagram lately. 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We're on X, a little bit different on X, at Ben Ferguson Show, on Facebook, Ben Ferguson there. 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
17: Worldwide News Network update. I'm Janice Kirkell. Vermont Senator Bernie Sanders is hitting the stump in Maine, trying to rally support for Democrat Troy Jackson in the upcoming midterm elections. Speaking in Biddeford, Sanders outlined the bigger picture of what having Troy Jackson in Washington could do.
18: If you want to hold Donald Trump and his disastrous policies accountable, the only way to do that is by electing a Democratic Senate, and this election here in Maine may well determine whether or not that happens.
17: The latest Washington Post poll finds Jackson leading Republican incumbent Susan Collins by a 50% to 46% margin among Maine voters. This is the Worldwide News Network.
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5: 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Phone lines are open. We'll get your thoughts, your reaction to all that we're talking about tonight on the show. We also talked earlier about President Trump's opponents are planning efforts to reverse his changes to the presidency. And there's a new warning right now that's coming about what Democrats will do when it comes to illegal immigration, even if they're able to just take back control of the U.S. House. Representative Brandon Gill is now saying that Democrats have said they will end investigations into birth tourism agencies that help foreign nationals directly, specifically, and sole purpose is to come to America to give birth to their babies in the United States of America. In a post, Gill pointed out that if Democrats regain control of the House, quote, the gavels of our committees will be used to investigate the people removing illegal aliens from the U.S. If Democrats take back the House, the gavels on our committees will be used to not only investigate the people removing illegal aliens from this country, instead of the continuation of our investigations into birth tourism companies circumventing America's sovereignty, Gill went on to say. Now, back in May, Gill was leading the House Oversight Committee's investigation into birth tourism agencies. And Representative Gill's task force on defending constitutional rights and exposing institutional abuses sent letters to multiple birth tourism agencies in Florida, in Texas, and California, requesting that they provide documents on their childbirth packages. Yes, packages. This is like booking a hotel stay. Now, Breitbart News also reported weeks ago that the Task Force on Defending Constitutional Rights and Exposing Institutional Abuses had not only sent letters to four birth tourism agencies, Have My Baby in Miami, Florida, that's one of them, Maternity Services of El Paso, Texas, it's a Texas-based international maternity services group, not a joke, Doctores Para Ti in El Paso, Texas, is another one. And then there's another OBGYN clinic in San Diego, California, that does the same thing. Now, Gill was asking each agency to provide documents on their childbirth packages, including materials related to how foreign clients are actually coached about securing a temporary visa to enter the United States of America, without explicitly making it clear that they are traveling to the United States of America for one reason. One reason. What is the reason? To give birth. Now, in the U.S. Senate Judiciary Committee, they were also talking about China subversion. And Peter Schweitzer detailed how the Chinese Communist Party has understood the scam here, right? Like, how do you get into America? How do you scam America? And I want you to take a listen to what he had to say about this, because it's very interesting. This is, and when I say interesting, let me put it into context. What China has learned to do here is they have learned that if they can get their citizens into this country and have them be born here, that they have tentacles into America forever.
6: China alone, we have identified more than 1,000 birth tourism companies that are almost exclusively focused on the United States. Our federal government does not track this information because there is no centralized collection of information on the nationality of parents.
5: Let's just pause there. I'm going to go back and play this from the very beginning, all right? Because I want you to hear how many companies he said. Listen again carefully.
6: In China alone, we have identified more than 1,000 birth tourism companies that are almost exclusively focused on the United States. Our federal government does not track this information because there is no centralized collection of information on the nationality of parents who are giving birth. China, however, has done estimates themselves, and the numbers are eye-popping. The Chinese government gave an estimate a few years ago. Their estimate was that on average, 50,000 Chinese citizens a year were giving birth in the United States or at U.S. territories like Saipan. There are others like Professor Salvatore Barbonis from Australia who believes that number is higher. He's estimated 100,000. There was a research firm in China that estimated in 2018 alone 180,000 managed to give birth in the United States.
5: 180,000. More than 1,000 companies in China where they will get you into America. Then you will have a child here. You have an anchor here. You're staying here. The chance of you leaving here are, well, pretty slim to none. And that's why so many people do it. And so, therefore, why would you stop? And keep listening to Switzer. This gets worse.
6: No one knows what the actual number is, and that is the challenge that we face today. If you do the math, if you look at the ramping up of this activity over the last 13 years, and you take the ballpark estimates, you are looking at roughly 1 million, quote-unquote, U.S. citizens who are being raised in the People's Republic of China today. If you look at the websites of these birth tourism companies, they will tell you who is hiring them. These are not political dissidents. These are military officers, people from the Ministry of Propaganda, people that are high-ranking officials in the Chinese Communist Party.
5: So, we're letting hardcore communists, members of the Chinese Communist military, members of the Chinese Communist Party, come into this country. Does this sound like what it would sound like if a spy was coming to America? That is what Peter Schweizer is warning you. I'm going to back it up 10 seconds and think about this from a standpoint of spying. If you're trying to get spies in America, how would you do it? Listen to him again.
6: Look at the websites of these birth tourism companies. They will tell you who is hiring them. These are not political dissidents. These are military officers, people from the Ministry of Propaganda, people that are high-ranking officials in the Chinese Communist Party. In other words, these are part of the CCP establishment.
5: All right, so you listen to that. These are the Chinese Communist Party establishment. That's who they're trying to get into America. Now, in a letter to executives at Have My Baby in Miami, Congressman Gill acknowledged that, quote, while it is not inherently illegal for a foreign traveler to give birth in the United States, misrepresentation of a person's intentions to enter the country on a temporary visa is a violation of current law and considered visa fraud. But if it's not being enforced, who cares? Right? Like, who cares? Now, this also comes after there was even more that came out about this and how Democrats will impulsively side with illegal aliens no matter what the facts are. Could not agree more on that one, by the way. This is how you come into America. This is how you get to a point where you have spies everywhere in America coming in from China. When there's more than 1,000 agencies, okay, 1,000 agencies that do this. You think of that number, 1,000 agencies, folks. You think China's doing that just to randomly get people out of China? No. China is doing this, helping people come to America, saying, hey, we will help get you there. All right? We'll get you there. But when you get there, there's a very good chance we're going to need something in return from you. Okay? When we get you there, you're going to we may be asking you for some help or some questions on some things. And how do you get on the list? Look at their website. This is the elite of China, who are the ones that are chosen that get to come to the United States of America. I'm going to say that so you understand. They're not just randomly sending people out, okay? Like they're not, folks. They're not randomly sending people out of the United States of America. They are into the United States of America. They're choosing the ones they believe that will work and play ball for them. They're choosing the elites who will come to America and then still be a part of the Chinese communist apparatus. You know, I go back to whose team are you on? I'll give you an example of this. China's full speed ahead on AI. They have spent billions of dollars trying to influence Americans to stop AI development because they know if America stops, then they win. Chuck Schumer just ordered Democrats to block bill that aims to force data centers to cover increased energy costs. Why is Chuck Schumer slamming the brakes on data center bill that passed the House almost unanimously? I'll tell you why. Because he is helping China win this race. This is all about China. This is all about China. Never forget what they're doing. They play to win, folks. 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It is the 47 Morning Update. 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We'll take a very quick break. We'll come right back. It is the Ben Ferguson Show. 1-800-474-9732. 1-800-474-9732. 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Do it right now. We'll be right back.

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3: All right, welcome back. It is the Ben Ferguson Show. It is so nice to have you with us tonight. I want to get some of your phone calls. The number 1-800-474-9732. 1-800-474-9732. 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Phone lines are open. Let's get your thoughts, your phone calls in here and see what you think about all that we've been talking about tonight. Let me go to Roy in Canada. Welcome. You're on the Ben Ferguson Show. So nice to have you with us. Hi.
4: Yes, hi, Mr. Ferguson. This is Roy from Toronto, Canada. Long-time listener, first-time caller. I just want to say to all your listeners that you are American people are so fortunate to have a president like Mr. Donald Trump, President Trump, who is fighting for you for power and for strength and for all the American people. And for some reason, a majority of the American people don't seem to see that and seem to listen to your media and all the other bad things they're saying about him. And
3: you know, it's interesting. I had a medical procedure on Friday, and I was really sad because I was actually supposed to be in Toronto speaking at a conference with a lot of young journalists, a lot of young people in your country that are terrified about where it's going in Canada right now. Can you explain to people that are listening right now just how bad it's gotten there in Canada? Because I think it's really important.
4: You mean the medical system?
3: Wait, start with that,
4: Or just in general?
3: Well, both. I mean, well, you can talk about the... In general,
4: it's terrible. In general, it's terrible. We're probably paying the equivalent of $6 a gallon in gas. The prices are crazy, and it's not because of, I mean, we have some of the most natural resources.

0: in the world. We're not taking it out of the ground. But whereas in our problem is we have incompetent leadership. Medical situation here, and I can say it firsthand, if it's an emergency, you need, my brother-in-law got an amputation done quickly. I have someone that works for me, needed a heart transplant, it was done quickly. But if it's non-emergency procedures, yes, there's a little bit of a wait time. But it's not as bad as what people think. And it doesn't cost us anything. Whereas it's quite scary when I talk to some American counterparts of the amount of money that you folks have to pay. Yeah. And it wasn't Trump's fault. It was Mr. Obama's fault.
1: And by the way, it ain't free. Somebody's paying for it. Let's be clear. So, like, I mean, there's no such thing as free. This is one of the lies. There is literally no such thing as free health care. It doesn't exist.
0: Correct.
1: It is how much of the money you're going to take from people like you and I to pay for it. And by the way, you guys, if there's one part of your healthcare system that's exploded, if we're going to be really honest, it's assisted suicide.
0: That's a terrible thing. Yes.
1: But it's exploded in your country.
0: Yeah.
1: And that's because they look at you as a dollar sign when you go into the doctor. You're like, hey, you're getting older. This is going to cost a lot of money. Let's just give them the option to kill themselves.
0: Absolutely. But you know what? They don't think twice. Our prime minister doesn't think twice. And the previous, for 10 years, doesn't think twice to send billions and billions of dollars to Ukraine, where they're lining their pockets to one of the most corrupt countries in the world.
1: Yeah.
0: You know?
1: And the best way that Ukraine was ever described to me was this. It was by a world leader, Viktor Orban at the time, who was in charge in Hungary, and it was right after the invasion. And he goes, guys, before you just go gung-ho on Ukraine, I want you to understand, if you think Russia's corrupt, you've seen nothing until you've seen Ukraine's corruption. And he said, the money you're sending is going to be siphoned off like you wouldn't believe. And he said, the majority of the oligarchs of Ukraine, the leaders of Ukraine's families, are in Copenhagen. Isn't that right, Diaz, where I said? I'm asking my producer because I can't remember. I think it was Copenhagen. And they're living in these 5-star hotels, and they have unlimited credit cards to swipe.
0: I'm from Croatian heritage, and I go to see my dad's grave every year because he's buried there. And if you see the amount of luxury cars with Ukrainian license plates, they are buying up all the villas along the Adriatic coast.
1: Yeah, it's the same as the Hamas leaders in the Middle East. A lot of their families, like, they don't live there. They live in Dubai. They live in England. They live in all these other places, but they don't live there.
0: Yeah, and they pick up people, young men off the street to go fight in the war. That doesn't mean anything. Doesn't mean anything. But like I said, you know, you American people should be happy that you have a president like Donald Trump who's looking out for the American people and bringing the strength back to the United States of America in the world, which has always been the case since World War II. The Americans have helped everybody in the world. And for some reason, in the last 30, 40 years, you've lost your way.
1: Yeah.
0: And I think I'm hoping that the people give at least Donald Trump and this Republican Party a chance to finish what they started.
1: Yeah.
0: And I have to tell you, Mr. Ferguson, I listen to you every Sunday night, and you're a great way for me to start off my Monday morning.
1: Hey, thank you, and sir. Good night. Thank you for listening. God bless you. Be safe. 1-800-474-9732. 1-800. Oh, shoot. Am I really out of time? Dang it. Okay. I hate it when that happens. All right. Good news is I'll stay with you guys all week long on the podcast. So number one, download the Ben Ferguson podcast wherever you get your podcasts all week long. 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Number two, not only can you download the Ben Ferguson podcast, but if you want to know what's happening in the White House every morning, download the 47 Morning Update as I give you the latest coming out of the White House each and every morning. All right. 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And follow us on social media. If you're on Instagram, we're trying real hard there to give you great stuff on Instagram. It is Ben Ferguson Podcast, okay? At Ben Ferguson Podcast on Instagram. On X, a little different, at Ben Ferguson Show. On Facebook, Ben Ferguson Show as well. And I will see you all week long on the podcast. God bless America. God bless you guys. And I'll see you on the pod all week long.
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10: I'm Janice Kirkhell. Bernie Sanders is on the campaign trail in Maine tonight, trying to whip up support for Senate hopeful Troy Jackson in the midterms. The rally for Jackson came to Biddeford tonight, and Sanders said sending Jackson to Washington has implications for the future of the country.
11: If you believe that Donald Trump and his policies are a danger to the United States and the working families of our country, then we cannot and must not allow the United States Senate to remain under Republican control and continue as a rubber stamp for Trump's policies.
10: The latest Washington Post poll finds Jackson leading Republican incumbent Susan Collins 50-46%. The Secret Service has its hands full these days, battling a surge in the number of threats against the people it is charged to protect. Director Sean Curran told CBS News there have been 10,000 threats made against Secret Service protectees so far this year. That is a 40% jump, and the year is not over. He says technology plays a part.
12: I think a lot of it has to do with the internet. You know, people are more accessible. Information is more accessible. It's definitely new to us.
10: Officials also say mental health issues are, quote, pushing people over the edge. President Trump has survived three attempts on his life, including the shooting at a campaign rally in Butler, Pennsylvania, a plot allegedly targeting his golf course in Florida, and this past spring at the White House Correspondents' Dinner. Coastal communities are assessing the damage caused by Tropical Storm Rachel, which sent powerful waves crashing into the Southern California coast. Long Beach Assistant Fire Chief Jake Heflin says there is concern about structure collapse over the next few days for several dozen buildings, and that starts with high tide tonight.
13: 13 addresses that are in red tag status. We have 9 structures that are evacuated, put an evacuation order in place, and we had 39 that were put in evacuation warning. So a lot of work continues to go on throughout this to make sure that we're ready for potentially even going to high tide tonight, but also in addition to that for the next 2 days based on what we're anticipating.
10: The remnants of Rachel are heading east tonight. There is a flood watch for much of Utah with heavy rain expected in the Salt Lake City area. Russia had more than 50,000 casualties in Ukraine last month, with as many as 28,000 personnel killed. That is vastly more than the losses by Ukrainian forces, and that is according to a senior NATO military official. The Russian military has been trying to make offensive gains in Ukraine, sending troops into kill zones rife with armed drones. This is the Worldwide News Network.
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14: January 3rd, 1973. Hoping to combat the rising scourge of heroin addiction, New York Governor Nelson Rockefeller decides to urge the state legislature to shift away from a treatment-based response to drug crimes and impose strict incarceration policies and minimum sentences for possession and distribution. The Rockefeller drug laws were enacted into law just 4 months later. The impact drove New York's prison population up by 100% by 1980, and between 1973 and 2000, New York constructed 52 new prisons to house the exploding population. But the effect on actual drug use was checkered. The heroin crisis did subside over time, but cocaine use skyrocketed, and violent crime rose sharply in New York through the early 1990s. In 2004, then-New York Governor George Pataki signed new rules into law, scaling back the harshest measures of the Rockefeller laws. And that's history.
10: Minneapolis got a jump start on Indigenous Peoples Day celebrations with its annual Ouamni Falling Water Festival. We get more from News Nation's Sammy Solina.
15: Before it was known as St. Anthony Falls, there was a different name.
16: Ouamni is the falling waters. The Dakota and Anishinaabe people of this area, original area here, would come here and negotiate hunting and fishing and other things that would help keep the balance in the territory.
15: Carrie Day Aspinwall is the Indigenous liaison to the Minneapolis Parks and Recreation Board. The Ouamni Falling Water Festival honors those who took care of the sacred site long before colonization altered and polluted it.
10: Indigenous Peoples Day, also known as Columbus Day, is celebrated tomorrow. Janice Kirkell, Worldwide News Network, New York.
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0: 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Now, here's the man who's been recognized as radio's best. 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The one and only, Bill Cunningham.
1: All right, Billy Cunningham, the great American. What a wonderful Sunday night it's going to be. A lot of fast-breaking news we have to get you up to date on. What's happening with the Tallarico story and more. Plus, we have guest plan coming up. I hope it all turns out to be accurate. That's going to fill in the blanks of some, including Dr. Abdul and some of his questioning this morning on some of the morning talk shows was really unbelievable. How most of the mainstream media let him slither away from many of his family connections to Al-Qaeda and to the Muslim Brotherhood. And basically, they let him get away with it without follow-up questions, nor would they allow any so-called Republican to even get close to the kind of avoidance of reality that Dr. Abdul, who's not a doctor in Michigan, will say and do about anything. But let's dive in head first into the story about Tallarico finally speaks, and I think he just made things worse. As you know, probably in the minds of the Democrats, they have to turn four seats. They got a 53-seat majority if you count Collins and Murkowski more or less as Republicans. Maybe not, but 53 is a number. It means they have to turn four. And in their minds, that they fashioned four seats to turn. Number one was Texas. Believe it or not, there's going to be close to $500 billion. I said $400 to $500 billion. $400 to $500 million will be spent in Texas, close to $1 billion on political ads, etc. That race is hotter than the hinges of hell. That would be a turn. Secondly, in the state of Ohio, of course, where I'm broadcasting from, they've targeted Ohio because they believe that a 50-year-old socialist named Sherrod Brown, who has ubiquitous name ID here, will beat Senator John Husted, who's been in Washington about a year. Of course, he's been in politics, Sherrod Brown, for 50 years, complaining about the way things are, having done nothing in office but support Bernie Sanders. That's number two. Number three, of course, was Maine with Susan Collins. And, of course, she ran against the Nazi. And the recent debate involving Susan Collins has her tied in the polls. So that may not work out. And then, and then the other state is North Carolina. And sadly, North Carolina appears to have slipped from the grasp. So that's one of the four they need. The other three would be Maine, Ohio, and Texas, assuming you hold the other seats. So in Michigan, which is a Democratic seat, Senator Levin is retiring. It's critical in Michigan to hold that seat, but it's critical in Texas to win the seat for a Democrat, which hasn't happened in about 30 years. And so the president got involved and picked Ken Paxton over John Cornyn. And Paxton would do a better job in the Senate than Cornyn would do. But the Democrats had a tough choice between a radical leftist African-American communist or a left-wing 36-year-old who believes that Jesus Christ is binary and that the Blessed Virgin Mary is a skank. So they picked, who do they pick? James Tallarico. And they hoped and hoped and hoped that this guy would develop into a great candidate, having been in the state Senate in Texas for a while with a little bit of ridiculous comments. They thought they could turn the state. Then a couple days ago, the bombshells began to explode. Seemingly, for about 13 days, in the middle of this hotly contested race, the candidate decided to take time off. Wasn't 5 days or 8 days or 10 days, 13 days in between appearances. And about day five, six, or seven, even the local Democratic media in Austin, Dallas, and Houston began to say, wait a minute, something's wrong about this. His staff put out the idea that he had the flu. And the flu can be nasty. Yours truly has had it once or twice. I assume you've had it once or twice. You feel like your body is dying and dead. To have the flu for 13 days for a somewhat healthy 36-year-old with diabetes, by the way, but nonetheless, relatively healthy, would be a long time off. So rumor started. Where is he? What's he doing? And according to media accounts out of Austin, which is thirdly a blue Democratic city and a red sea in Texas, reporters stationed themselves outside of his residence around in the suburbs of Austin, Texas, to see what's going on, what's happening. There was no appearance whatsoever of James Tallarico coming or going. And so a story started on Thursday or Friday, about two, three days ago, that Tallarico was seen at something called the Linder Center of Hope in Mason, Ohio. Now, you're listening to a guy who knows the Linders very well, extremely well. In fact, my mother, Mary Ellen Cunningham, worked for the founder of the Linder Center of Hope. I've been connected to the Linder family here in Cincinnati about for the last 50 years. There's not a better family who are more, shall we say, generous with their time and money than the Linders. They're also billionaires. Carl Linder is junior, but he lived to the age of 90. His father was Carl Sr. Carl Jr. owned the Reds for a long period of time. His son, Trey, Carl Linder III, owns an MLS franchise. They own banks and brokerage firms and shopping centers. They're rich. So because many members of their family over the years had developed certain addictions and or mental difficulties, about 20 years ago, the family, the Linder family, bought 50 acres of real estate in a place called Mason, Ohio, which is in Warren County. I've not been in it, but I've been through it, and I've been around it most of my adult life. One of my family members, somewhat extended, had a drug problem. I made some telephone calls and got her into the Linder Center of Hope in Mason, Ohio, which is in Warren County, Ohio, which is the county, one county directly north of Hamilton County, Cincinnati, where I'm broadcasting from. It's a private facility. It's a hands-on care. It's the best mental health or addiction facility in this part of the country. If you're rich and famous, or if you're a schlep with available bed space, you can get into the Linder Center of Hope. And if you don't have money to pay, they can work it out. Many times they charge zero. It's a private facility to help individuals with mental disorders and or drug addiction, alcoholism, etc., inpatient. Normally it's 4 to 8 weeks, could be longer. And so there was speculation the last two or three days that Tallarico had gone from a small municipal airport outside of Austin, Texas, and had made the trip to a small airport called the Butler County Regional Airport in the county next to Warren County, which is Butler County. It's about a 30-minute drive from the Butler County Regional Airport to the Linder Center of Hope in Mason, Ohio, a trek I'm eminently familiar with. If I had difficulties, many think I do, mental health or otherwise, I would go to the Linder Center of Hope. It's private, privately funded by the Linder family. There's not a better family in the tri-state than the Linders, and of course the Farmers too, and the Joseph family, and the Barrett family, some of the blue bloods of Cincinnati. And the Linder family began with the three boys opening up a convenience store called United Dairy Farmers, UDF. That's how they started, with literally nothing in the 1930s and 40s. And over the years, they have a large extended family. And the Linder Center of Hope is well known in the tri-state area, Ohio, Kentucky, and Indiana. 3 or 4 years ago, a friend of James Tallarico named Judge Hidalgo, she had some difficulties, and she talked about this freely. And she went to the Linder Center of Hope, a little bit north of Cincinnati, in a great area called Mason. And she got treatment there, and I understand Judge Hidalgo is doing well, and she's a friend of James Tallarico. And there's been work done by Nick Sorter and by Carolyn Wren, who's with Steve Bannon every now and then, and Benny Johnson, who I respect greatly, that they had a private plane on Thursday night, left a small municipal airport outside of Austin, Texas, and flew where? To the Butler County Regional Airport outside of Hamilton, Ohio, 30 minutes from the Linder Center of Hope. I would say the records look to be accurate and true, but anything on the internet you take with a grain of salt. But there's a flight record of a Tallarico-funded airport airplane used for campaign purposes, according to Caroline Wren and Nick Sorter, who left a small municipal airport outside of Austin, Texas, and flew into the Butler County Regional Airport Thursday night, and then left there about 9:25 a.m. on Friday morning, same plane, and flew back to Texas. Now, could that be a coincidence? Yes. How many planes, private planes, fly that route between those two airports every year? I would say none. For those familiar with Butler County Regional Airport, it's very small. It's for small little planes and private jets, and that's about it. It's about 30 miles from CVG, the main airport. And here in the tri-state area, we have three or four of these more or less private airfields, and that's one of them. But it would not handle anything larger than a G7. So according to the internet, looking to my right, there's flight data of a plane that took off outside of Austin that flew into Hamilton, Ohio, which has got to be the only time this year that any plane made that trek. And the claim is made that a telephone call took place between a person and the Linder Center of Hope, which was made on Saturday. That's what's alleged, shall I say, on the internet, and many of the things I've read, that seems to indicate a conversation allegedly took place between a person identified as a relative of James Tirico, and you may go to PJ Media to check this one out. The audio is there, in which a person called to say, you know what, I want to check on James Tallarico. Okay, well, and according to this audio, it appears to be an older woman giving out information that James Tallarico is not currently a patient, but he may have been a patient and just released in the last 24 hours. I would consider it nearly impossible for the Linder Center of Hope to give out information over the telephone to anybody. You know what I'm saying? That would be highly unusual. I can't imagine it occurring. I can't imagine that some woman, because someone called to ask about a guy named James Tallarico and gave some sort of a code, that over the telephone, anybody would give out that kind of information. I profoundly and seriously doubt it. Is it possible that a person on the other line made a mistake? I guess it's possible. But when you deal with the Linder Center of Hope, I don't think it's reasonable to assume the telephone call ever took place. Check out, if you want to, also townhall.com, the caller there. The caller who is identified as Ryan Amacher gives his name as Tim, said he's Tallarico's cousin, and he's trying to send Tallarico in that hospital a care package. He says he has a code. The staffer says, okay, you have a code. He then gives four digits, which could not have been accurate. Maybe it was. I can't imagine that Tallarico would give to representatives of townhall.com his code if he was there. And I don't know if he was there or not. The staffer says, I do not see that name here, so maybe he's been discharged. And then the caller says, but was he there? The staffer says, he could have been. I'm not at the computer that I can pull it up and look at it. He then spells Tallarico's name, and the staffer says she'll go check it out. Then the staffer allegedly comes back and says, I did not find anyone with the name for the last 4 days that's been discharged, and they're not here in the building. Then she said, well, let's see, what is today? Looks like he was just discharged this evening. Do I believe that telephone call took place? No, because it's a HIPAA violation to give out patient information over the telephone to someone who says, I'm a cousin of a patient. Then, in fact, the HIPAA violation can be criminal and a minimal civil. So I do not believe till I hear from the Linder Center of Hope itself that that call took place. I can't believe it did. And secondly, there's also on the internet, which you believe half of what you see and none of what you hear, that the Linder Center of Hope issued a press release saying that James Tallarico was never a patient here. I find that hard to believe, too. These facilities don't talk to anybody. And so this has given rise to the fact now, Tallarico himself has given two different versions of how he was treated for this mysterious flu. He first said he was treated, it got so bad, he went to an urgent care. There'd be a record of that, correct? I've been to urgent care in my life once in Naples, Florida, but they get your name, your address. How do you pay for it? There's a record. And then he said yesterday that he was treated by his own doctor. So there's a wide difference between Tallarico saying I went to urgent care or my own doctor treated me for a flu for 13 days. Doesn't make sense. So at this point, the White House, Stephen Miller, this morning at 10:45 a.m., called for the Tallarico campaign to release the medical records, to give your doctor a release to say, release my medical records, or give the urgent care a release saying, release my medical records to clear up any doubt. Would I be shocked if Tallarico was having mental disorders? No. 25% of Americans do. Would I be shocked if this was all made up? No, I wouldn't be shocked about that either. In fact, it's pretty hard right now to shock the great American, the voice of the common man and woman. It's hard. I'm not shocked about anything anymore. I do know that in Texas, registration to vote ended on October the 4th, and that early voting begins in Texas on October 19th until October 30th, and the election November the 3rd. And so to have the candidate, not a surrogate or a campaign manager, but to have the candidate disappear for 13 days in the middle of a hotly contested race critical to who controls U.S. Senate is a big deal. And somebody in the campaign, and there's been reports online, which I believe hardly none of what I read online and none of what I hear, half of what I see, that staffers have said the guy's half nuts, which might be the case politically. But there's no evidence at this point that Tallarico has had mental difficulties in the past or that, other than internet rumors, he was at this Linder Center of Hope. Now, why would the internet pick a place 10 miles from my broadcast site to indicate he came to this facility as opposed to hundreds all over the country? It might have been Judge Hidalgo when she was treated for 7 weeks for some difficulties that she talks about. She's a circuit court judge in Texas, and they know each other quite well. There's the hook that say Tallarico discreetly could come to Mason, Ohio. And so what do you think? Do you believe some of it, half of it, or none of it? At this point, I do not believe the Linder Center of Hope gave out any information to anyone over the telephone. Period. End of sentence. That's it. I don't believe that happened. Your comments and the importance of that race. Let's continue. 24 minutes after the hour, Bill Cunningham, The Great American, live with you every Sunday night.
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3: Center of Hope allegedly has issued a press release this evening refuting that they made a statement that James Tallarico has never received treatment at the center. They're refuting the statement made allegedly by an employee over the phone. Is that the same as refuting that Tallarico was there? They're saying nothing over the phone like that took place, and they record everything. So I don't know. There's enough negativity, enough reasons not to vote for James Tallarico, other than allegations that he was treated voluntarily into a mental facility 10 miles from where I broadcast from, called the Lindner Center of Hope. There's enough of the issues. Now, if the other part is true, I would assume someone's going to chase that down. And if it's true that he's lied repeatedly about this, he's more done than a well-done steak. We continue. Your comments are next. 866-647-7337. Bill Cunningham every Sunday night.

0: Worldwide News Network update. I'm Janice Kirkell. The Trump administration will go ahead with its deal with Russia, allowing it to export diesel fuel. The move comes just 3 weeks before the midterm elections and dead smack in the middle of Russia's war with Ukraine. Fordham University professor Beth Noble says there is pushback in Washington on both sides of the aisle.
1: A bipartisan group of U.S. senators is also not happy about this diesel fuel deal with Russia and is calling on President Trump to cancel it. They say buying Russian fuel not only breaks U.S. law, but would provide funds to help Russia wage its war in Ukraine.
0: Ukrainian President Volodymyr Zelensky also objects to the deal, saying that it will only serve to fund Russia's war machine. This is the Worldwide News Network.
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10: Form for a hotly contested Senate race for the candidate to leave for 13 days. That is what's fishy as hell, unless he's a very sick man. And if so, I would dispel these internet rumors quickly. And AI, I can't tell the difference between AI and like life. Anyway, in 5 years, according to the experts, we're all going to be dead anyway of AI, but we'll see about that. We'll find out when it happens. I just don't want to think that someone in the middle of a campaign because of the pressure who wants to be a U.S. senator, now that's pressure right there, would actually crack and be treated at some facility, of course, 10 miles from where I broadcast from in Cincinnati, Ohio. Unbelievable. And I mean unbelievable. It's unbelievable. what they should have done when this thing started 4 or 5 days ago, the metastasized the last 24 hours, is put a stake in the heart of the conspiracy rumors and give out irrefutable proof that Tallarico was at home, because here's a sworn statement from my doctor who I saw 3 or 4 times. Here's the number of scripts I received, and this is what I did to help my flu conditions. I've had the flu, and when it happens, normally you simply have to play it out, but you can get certain medications to assist in the rapidity of the recovery. And then if you went to urgent care, he said he went to urgent care. Then he said he only saw his own doctor. There's a difference. So just if you went to urgent care, which is his first statement, release urgent care and let him release the information. I was physically at this point 5 days into it, and I still wasn't recovering. And if it was his private doctor, give a statement, as Stephen Miller of the White House has said, please issue a statement and tell your doctor to release a statement how many times that the doctor personally saw James Tallarico, that he could not have been in the Linder Center of Hope, because he was in Austin, Texas, and I was treating him. Do all those things, and it's over with. It makes me think maybe Tallarico and his campaign see an opening here, the old Texas two-step, to put out indications he was gone somehow, but then in about a week pull the rug out from under Ken Paxton, who, by the way, earlier today poo-pooed the idea that Tallarico was getting help for mental disorders. So Paxton's not buying into it, but Stephen Miller of the White House might be. And so why go through this when there's so many other pieces of repertorial evidence that Tallarico should never be in the Senate anyway, right? He doesn't belong in the Senate. Doesn't belong in the Texas State Senate. Certainly doesn't belong in the United States Senate with his viewpoints. He would caucus quickly with the most radical elements of the Democratic Party in the Senate. And if you got to vote for someone, I vote for someone who's going to caucus with Republicans as opposed to someone caucusing with Democrats. Although Republicans urinate me off quite a bit anyway, because not much is done, because the majority leader from South Dakota has no idea what the hell he's doing. And most of the things we wanted to get done have not gotten done. But if Democrats are elected, none of the things we want will get done. And that will usher in a period from which America may not exit. If the Democrats take over the presidency, the House, and the Senate, and do what they say they're going to do. Let's continue. I want to get your view on that and so much more. And, Ronald Reagan said America is only one generation away from losing our freedoms. And you put the radical Islamists together, along with the green environmental people, now you got a serious problem. If you take the progressives and the liberal Democrats, and on top of that, the socialist Democrats of America, and on top of that, the radical leftists who are part of the green movement, and on top of that, radical Islamists like Mamdani and Dr. Abdul and their sympathizers like Tallarico and Sherrod Brown, and now you got problems. And Troy Jackson in Maine, put them in the mix too. They can do some real mischief, but Trump would veto most of their idiocy. But come a couple years, House and the Senate, the first thing the Democrats will do in the Senate is get rid of the filibuster. It takes 51 votes to do anything. And then you got the House, the Senate, the presidency with President Ocasio-Cortez, and head of the Senate might be still Chuck Schumer in that case, along with Hakeem Jeffries or someone to his left. And now the real problems start with new states, getting rid of parts of the immigration laws relative to the southern border, make sure the prisons, federal prisons, release all the inmates, which is what they're campaigning on, and then away we go. So we got problems. Well, let's continue to take some calls. 866-647-7337. Coming up later is Rabbi Daniel Schoenbuch to talk about the matters at risk with Mamdani and Dr. Abdul. Also later on is Leland Vittert of News Nation, good friend of Sean Compton, my buddy, and also Sean Hannity. We talk about that later on. So let's go to some calls. And I do not accept the fact that the Linder Center of Hope would give over the telephone in a telephone conversation the status of one of their alleged patients. And it appears the Linder Center of Hope, unless this is AI, issued a statement tonight that James Tallarico was never a patient there. Anyway. So this whole story could collapse by daybreak. If it doesn't collapse, the campaign itself could cause it to go away by issuing irrefutable documents, which they've not done. And each time the Tallarico lies about his medical treatment and care, once by saying it was at the urgent care, another time saying my own doctor was the only doctor I saw. He argues with himself. It'd be better if he had a candidate simply to tell the truth. And if the truth is, because I'm diabetic, that this flu was a nasty strain, and I was down for 13 days, incapable of making telephone calls or going online, okay, so be it. And there's enough to argue against Tallarico without using the flight to the Lindner Center of Hope, operated by great people doing good things. So let's continue. And 866-647-7337. Danny in Oklahoma, the home of the Sooners, with a great victory over Texas. T is for Texas and T is for Tennessee. Danny, first of all, what about the Red River clash? What are your thoughts on Oklahoma beating Texas?
11: Now, I'll tell you what, that team showed a lot of character. You know, we're proud of them, of course, but that was quite the game. You know, we really went in there, you know, thinking that maybe we could just keep the score close. But, it was a surprise, but it's a good feeling, you know, and you start, you know, the season 2-2. And but we're proud of them. And,
10: Maybe Archie Manning is not as good as his uncles.
11: Yeah, I think you're right.
10: I think I'm right about that.
11: But a couple of things to run by you. You know, the first of all, I hope the Republicans, you brought up the filibuster, I hope the Republicans before the midterm elections will show some guts and scrap the filibuster and let's get some, you know, things done.
10: What happened? Senator John Thune has said repeatedly he doesn't have the votes. So he needs 51 votes to get rid of the filibuster. He doesn't, and there's 53 Republicans. He named five or six Republicans that won't vote to get rid of it. When the Democrats take over, which will happen at some point, they have vowed to get rid of the filibuster with a 51-vote number and pass whatever hell they want. And with a compliant president, we're in trouble.
11: Absolutely. And just look at what's going on in Western Europe with the United Kingdom and especially France. The socialist Democrats are over there riding in the streets against a liberal socialist government. Does anybody over here in our country think, Bill, that if they vote for a Democrat this November, that their ideals are going to be any different during the 4 years of the Biden years? Open borders, and, you know, hyperinflation.
10: Well, we know what happened. This wasn't 20 years. This was 2021 to 2025, 21% inflation, gasoline $5.05 a gallon, open borders. And we know what's going to happen. And so I've not heard a Democrat yet say, other than I hate Donald Trump, what policies do you have to change the cost of gasoline? What policies do you have to get rid of the inflation that your guy created with 21%, and every economist said it takes 1 to 3 years after inflation in 1 year for that ripple to go through the economy. We're still in the middle of the Biden economy. Here we are, not even 2 years later, and what Donald Trump is trying to, Donald Trump thus far has had 5% inflation, 21%, that's 26%. So if you've not gotten a 26% pay raise the last 6 years, you're falling behind because of, and 80-90% of that is because of the Democrats, and they propose the same policies that caused the 21% inflation. You know what I'm saying? And people forget.
11: They want to close more refineries, and while the conservatives were trying to get a lot of those oil refineries back online, that will drive oil prices down.
10: Well, I'm waiting to hear a Democrat to say, you know what, we got great ideas to have the policies, the end of our policies that we predicted. And thus far, the media will not cover it as such because their policy was get rid of nuclear power, get rid of oil, gasoline, and coal, do not have refinery expansion, get rid of the XL pipeline, get rid of that damn thing also. And as a consequence, what's going to happen to prices, do you think? It's going to be back up to $5 a gallon. Their policies cause the opposite of what we want, and we know it because it's already happened, and damn it, the media will not report on what they've done. It is ridiculous. You know, Democrats killed 27 refineries when they had a chance to do so. 27. They killed the Keystone XL pipeline. They drained the oil reserves. They banned offshore drilling, and they blamed drilling on most government properties, and they blamed Trump for all that. And the American people are so flummoxed, they can't recognize reality. You know, I'm kind of frustrated, Danny.
11: Yeah, well, understandable. I mean, that's what it takes, you know, to wake people up, you know, is we have to show some outrage. And
10: we have to vote.
11: I'll tell you, Bill, this, and, you know, the other thing real quick I would say is when it comes to nationalism, the liberals are real big on us being, supporting nationalism.
10: Right.
11: They never complain about, you know, Western countries should, you know, they put a guilt trip on us for believing in nationalism and not globalism, but yet they say nothing about all these communist countries that believe in nationalism. They don't say anything about the organ harvesting that goes on in China.
10: I got a guess on that next Sunday night. This guy wrote a book on the Communist Chinese Party, what they do to the Uyghurs, what they do to women who get pregnant, that have healthy babies, require brutal abortions, and what they do to organ harvesting by killing healthy men and women in prison, harvesting their body and their organs for profit. It's incredible. And, of course, one of the main members of the Human Rights Commission by the UN, number one, Iran is the chair, and the China communists are on the committee about human rights.
11: Yeah. I'm glad that the Senate and our Congress, they're finally passing some legislation, you know, condemning,
10: I hope,
11: you know, those things that go on in these communist countries, especially in China.
10: I hope.
11: And
10: all I have is hope.
11: But,
10: all I have. You know, Dan, I got to run. I have a fear. I may not be with you in 5 or 10 years, but when the Democrats seize complete control, using all their leftist friends, all the Islamists, and the Green Movement individuals, add them all together, and they nuke the filibuster, they control the House, the Senate, the presidency, and then quickly add 4 to 8 justices to the U.S. Supreme Court, which Congress can do. Bill Maher is wrong. Congress can do it. And you're going to have a bunch of radical leftists in charge of the U.S. Supreme Court that'll declare everything that Congress does is constitutional. House and the Senate will be controlled by AOC and by, I guess,

0: First time I've seen a burqa.
1: Will look like the United Kingdom and France. One other thing, I can understand what Trump, where he's going with Iran not getting a nuke. Can you imagine if Iran got a nuke and used it in the Western world? You know what it would do to our supply chain?
0: Oh, well, the world would end as we know it because Israel would quickly respond, and literally they have 500 nuclear missiles aimed at their enemies, and if they would set off a nuke over Iowa, an EMP. And they have missile technology, we would go back to the dark ages. Now we got problems. And Donald Trump is keeping us from all that because, let's face it, the Democratic Party, every one of them, except John Fetterman, get out of Iran now. Let them have a nuclear weapon. Let them have a nuclear weapon. It may take a month, a year, 2 years, 3 years. Get a nuclear weapon. Use it on Israel. It is a death cult, just like Al-Qaeda is a death cult. The leadership of Iran is a death cult. They're homicidal, suicidal, and genocidal. And they want to get a nuclear weapon to use it, and they would. Imagine the world then. We'd have a little bigger problems. I just filled up my Chevy Blazer about 6 p.m. in Cincinnati. It was $3.49 a gallon. And I'm thinking maybe, when the media reports this, give me the price per gallon in the blue states, and give me the price per gallon in the red states. And let's see if there's a difference. 15 minutes after the hour, Bill Cunningham, the Great American, with you every Sunday night.

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4: Attorney Paul Powell. 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The funny lawyer? The angry, aggressive lawyer? The lawyer that your mom's brother's friend's cousin recommends? Now, call me instead. I'm the guy the insurance companies don't want you to call. 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They really don't. 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
12: I broadcast from in Mason, Ohio, called Linder Center of Hope. The center itself appears to have issued a statement saying he was never a patient. And so if I were you, I'd put that issue to the side. Until it's confirmed somehow, let's think about the important matters of Texas turning toward a radical so-called minister who is in the state Senate saying that boys belong in girls' locker rooms and that men believe in women belong in women's sports. There should not be a southern border and that Jesus Christ was binary and that the Blessed Virgin Mary is a skank. That's the person I don't think Texas wants to put in the United States Senate. And on top of that, Dr. Abdul, he did the round of the talk shows this morning. Of course, he lied. Part of the Torah, is that you are permitted to lie in order to reach some better goal. And certainly Dr. Abdul is lying through his teeth. Whenever he opens his mouth, lies and serpents fly out. So my first guest coming on tonight is Rabbi Daniel Schoenbuch. He's written a column that talks about Dr. Abdul cannot be elected the U.S. Senator from the state of Michigan any more than Mamdani should have been elected the mayor of New York City. And Rabbi Schoenbuch says that El Sayed, Dr. Abdul, is not a doctor, is way too extreme for Michigan, which is a purple state, more or less. Almost all the state office holders are Democrats, liberal Democrats, and because of the registration of new voters in and around Dearborn, likely that Dr. Abdul is not a doctor is going to begin with like a 200,000 vote margin. That means that Mike Rogers has to get about 54% of the rest of the vote in order to win by one vote. That's difficult. So we continue to follow the case of Tallarico, which I accept with a questioning eye. Bill Cunningham, the great American, with you and all great Americans every Sunday night.
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20: I'm Janice Kirkell. Vermont Senator Bernie Sanders is stumping in Maine, trying to rally support for Democrat Troy Jackson in the midterm elections. Speaking in Biddeford, Sanders said voters in Maine have a stark choice to make.
21: Yes, there are very strong differences between Troy and Susan. I happen to think that Troy is right. She's wrong. But that is not, in all due respect to both Troy and Susan, that is not the most important issue.
20: Sanders said the critical issue is that the victor in Maine could determine control of the Senate. The latest Washington Post poll finds Jackson leading Republican incumbent Susan Collins by a 50-46% margin. A ruling from a federal judge tonight. Effective immediately, President Trump must cancel any remaining TV commercials paid for with millions of dollars in taxpayer money to promote his political message. The administration has said the ad campaign was coming to an end. U.S. District Judge Jennifer Rochon in New York granted a temporary restraining order, siding with a coalition that challenged the ads, including the nonpartisan watchdog Common Cause, who argued they were an illegal use of funds. Long Beach residents have been left devastated after powerful waves from Tropical Storm Rachel battered their multi-million dollar beachfront homes, destroying properties, forcing families to evacuate, and ripping apart a century-old boardwalk as yet another storm slammed Southern California. Jake Heflin is the assistant chief of the Long Beach Fire Department.
22: Even though we might have a lower tide, if the wave activity and the swell activity is there, that creates a significant issue. So this is going to be an ongoing evolving process. We're in constant communication with the National Weather Service.
20: The destruction unfolded along the city's Alamitos Peninsula, where massive waves tore through wooden sections of the historic waterfront boardwalk, sending seawater rushing into homes and streets. Kimberly Guilfoyle, the U.S. ambassador to Greece, who has been under fire for possibly illegal conduct, may be on her way out. A senior U.S. official said today, President Trump and Secretary of State Marco Rubio are thinking of firing her. The Wall Street Journal has reported questionable conduct by Guilfoyle, including an alleged threat to a host country official, accepting improper gifts and services, and offering to use her influence inside the administration in return for the payment of a large credit card bill. This is the Worldwide News Network.
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0: October is Breast Cancer Awareness Month. Red Apple Audio Networks is raising awareness and reminding our community that breast health deserves attention all year long. 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Learn your family history. 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Healthy habits, including regular physical activity, maintaining a healthy weight, limiting alcohol, and not smoking, can also support overall health and may help reduce the risk of some cancers. 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This October, start the conversation. Encourage someone you love to do the same. Red Apple Audio Networks, raising awareness, sharing information, and encouraging our community to prioritize breast health.
20: The Pope will be spending some time in the hospital, News Nation's Jeremy Ross.
1: The pontiff announcing physicians found a small, localized nodule in his lung, adding it was detected at a very early stage. That's a small, round, or oval mass of tissue. In this case, the Pope will undergo surgery. The pontiff has no previously known health problems and is considered physically active with weekly tennis and swimming. He has major trips planned in November to Uruguay, Argentina, and Peru, where he was teacher and community leader. Those plans could be impacted depending on the procedure and his recovery.
20: A Rhode Island man thinks he may have set a new world record after presenting a 3,100-pound pumpkin at the Southern New England Giant Pumpkin Weigh-Off over the weekend. Those at the event say Ron Wallace broke the previous world record by almost 300 pounds. Janice Kirkell, Worldwide News Network, New York.
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0: 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Now, here's the man who's been recognized as radio's best. The recipient of not one, but two prestigious Marconi Awards for his broadcast excellence. The one and only, Bill Cunningham.
1: Hi, Billy Cunningham, the great American. Of course, many say this is the most consequential election of our lifetime. AOC has said, among others, that Michigan is going to be the bellwether for the future. And if somehow, Dr. Abdul, who's not a doctor, El Said, can actually win a Senate seat in more or less purple Michigan, that is a great sign for the entire nation to go left towards socialism, inside socialism, on our way to communism and radical Islamist. And so the biggest race, I think, in the Senate right now is, will Michiganders vote for a radical Islamist over Mike Rogers, who has great experience in government? And if that happens, November the 3rd, Election Day, and the 4th or the 5th, we find out that Dr. Abdul is the new U.S. Senator from Michigan. What does that mean for the nation? Joining you and I now is Rabbi Daniel Schoenbuck. He has a rabbiforamerica.com is his website, does TV and radio podcasts, etc. And we're going to discuss now with Rabbi Schoenbuck what is at stake in this election. And Rabbi, welcome again to the Bill Cunningham Show. And I first would ask you, in a generic way, if the people of Michigan, which Donald Trump won twice, can actually vote for someone like Dr. Abdul, what does that mean nationally?
2: I'm going to tell you, America is in tremendous danger, and the danger is in Michigan right now. Abdul Sayed is the most dangerous person, the most dangerous politician in the United States of America. He's being unmasked rapidly in the media. He's a hardcore Islamist. He's a hardcore leftist. He's somebody who associates with Hassan Piker. He hangs out with the Muslim Brotherhood. His father-in-law was the director of CARE, a Muslim Brotherhood-inspired organization in Michigan. These are dangerous people. America is in real danger, and I'm praying, Bill, that both Democrats and Republicans get together and defeat this guy, because he's not good for the United States of America.
1: And the other issue, of course, is he an Egyptian? There's this video that I've seen on several websites a couple of years ago before he was actively involved in politics. Of course, he was the health director in the city of Detroit, and he presided over the killing of 9,000 dogs. As a dog owner, I don't like that. Of course, Islamists do not like dogs. They think they're the work of the devil. So the business of Dr. Abdul in Detroit was to kill dogs. But I saw this website in which he said, I grew up in Egypt. I still spend my summers in Egypt. I'm an Egyptian. I recall the song, Walk Like an Egyptian. Dr. Abdul is talking like an Egyptian. So is he an Egyptian or is he an American?
2: It's much worse. He's definitely a dual citizen. He himself said in 2016, I carry dual citizenship with Egypt. We know he's an Egyptian. But Bill, it gets much worse than that. In 2012, he signed a letter urging the Muslim Brotherhood president, Morsi, in Egypt to purge the media and the police. Remember the uprising, the Arab Spring that Obama blessed. He was a guy who signed on to the Muslim Brotherhood uprising in Egypt. These are dangerous people. These are the people that carried out October 7th in Hamas. These are the people that tried to blow up a synagogue in Michigan in March. United States is in danger. He's a hardcore Islamist. He's just pretending right now. He's just pretending to be who he's not right now. We know who he is. The information's online. I'm hoping people find out about it sooner than later, and vote for Mike Rogers, who's a fantastic candidate for United States Senate.
1: Didn't I see this this text or the statement of his religious leader, an imam in Detroit, said that, wink, wink, not, he said this, that Dr. Abdul is saying what he's got to say to get elected. But then once elected, we know who he is. Did his own imam say that?
2: Definitely. And according to Sharia law, there's something called taqiyya, which means it's okay to lie to win. Extremely un-American. This person is lying. You cannot be hanging out with and campaigning with Hassan Piker one day and saying the next day, I have nothing to do with this guy. You can't be saying, for example, as he said, that when they try to kill 140 kids in a Michigan synagogue in March, hurt people, hurt people, and now crawl back to the Jewish community and say, I'm so sorry, I didn't mean that. When you say something, it's not like a small message to his wife. When you say something in public, when after Khomeini was eliminated by the Americans and the Israelis in February, and he says, I can't say that's a good thing because it's going to hurt my constituencies in Dearborn, Michigan. When you make such incredible philosophical statements and political statements, you cannot go back on your word. We have to hold this guy to his history. We have to stop it before it's too late in the United States Senate.
1: Rabbi, I can recall that attack about a year ago in a synagogue in Michigan, and it was stopped because the vehicle driven by the Islamic terrorists got stuck in a hallway. The hallway was particularly wide, but not wide enough. And there was a security guard who sprung into action and killed him. And that could have been a mass casualty event of Israeli children, much like what happened on October the 7th when Hamas attacked October 7, 2023, and gang raped the women and the girls and killed the babies, including microwaving babies. That's what they did while live streaming back to Gaza to tell their own mothers and fathers what they were doing. In fact, in one of the live streams, one of the murderers on stream, as he was stabbing to death a child, a toddler, said to the mother, this is the 10th Jew I've killed today, as a compliment to his family. That's the mentality we're dealing with. So when the present candidate for the U.S. Senate in Michigan, when that horrible event happened in the synagogue, he said, hurt people, is that true?
2: Yeah, he actually said it. We have the recording of it. It's unbelievable. A normal American would say, I appalled what happened. I'm against terrorism. This person was evil. He didn't say that, Bill. The guys running for the United States Senate, one of the most powerful positions in the United States of America, next to the president, wasn't able to condemn basic anti-Semitism, basic terrorism. There were Jews and non-Jews in that synagogue. 140 children were there as well. If they would have taken over that synagogue and blown it up, it would have been like a 9/11 in the Jewish community. But it's nothing different than Hamas did on October 7th in Israel 3 years ago. Nothing different at all. And what's worse than that, people that support Hamas are people like Abdullah Sayyad in the United States of America, and they're gaining power in the United States.
1: Yeah.
2: They're coming to our communities quickly through the democratic socialists. There's been a combination of democratic socialists, far left-wing socialists and communists with Islamists. That's why Sayyad, although he denies it, has been hanging out with the DSA in Michigan for years. They praise him. They praise him on their websites right now, the DSA. Although he's not an official DSA member, he's an associated DSA member. Hassan Piker was a member of the DSA. All these people, according to AOC, and now we got Obama running in. You know why Obama's going to campaign for this guy? Because I think they know he's in trouble. Because there's been many Jews that are saying, I'm no longer voting Democrat. And that's why I got on the media the last few days. The Jewish community has to get up and move over to the Republican Party, the party of common sense, the party of decency, the party that's going to save the United States of America from Islamists. It's time that the Jewish community moves over. And I hear as well in the black communities, they're also upset because the DSA is pushing their black candidates out of the way. The Jews and the black community needs to get together right now to defeat, and they can if they get together, to defeat a guy like Abdullah Sayyad in Michigan.
1: Rabbi Schoenbach, I also would point out that in New York City, which suffered the difficulties, the horror of 9/11, just elected last year, a Muslim Islamist extremist named Mamdani, also living in New York City, is Senate Minority Leader Chuck Schumer. And Chuck Schumer coins himself as a committed Jew, a practicing Hebrew. And Chuck Schumer says that I am the defender of Israel. Now, in a different time, Chuck Schumer is embracing Dr. Abdul. As a rabbi, what do you think about that one?
2: I think it's absolutely horrible. And anybody that supports Abdul Sayyad, the DSA Mamdani, needs to go to see a psychologist right now. It's called cognitive dissonance. You don't see what's happening in the world. You don't see Islamists taking over. Bill, just look at the last few days in France, where tens of thousands of students were rioting, taking over, burning down Paris right now. It's the same thing Hamas did here on October 8th after October 7th, where they started flooding our campuses, building encampments at Harvard and Columbia. It's so clear to all of us right now, these are dangerous people, but unfortunately they're working together with the American left. They're working together to take over the Democratic Party. They're gonna get rid of Schumer. The first person they're gonna get rid of is Hakeem Jeffries. They've already warned him, you're next. And the second person they're going to get rid of is this guy Schumer. He's part of the past. It's time to move to the Republican Party. And the Jewish people have to wake up and understand how dangerous these people are, that they're supporting terror right now if they're supporting the Democratic Party and people like Schumer.
1: Rabbi, a few days before the primary, it was thought that a liberal Democratic female who's in the United States Congress presently would actually win that primary over Dr. Abdul. And all of a sudden, Abdul was up like 10 or 15 percentage points over the Democratic opponent, a liberal Democratic female. When the election came out, it was razor thin. And it was razor thin because Democrats in Michigan said, wait a minute, we don't care much for Medicare for all. If you're an auto worker, if you have your own private plan, you don't want to be thrown into the government system, which would bankrupt Medicare and parcel out care not based upon need, but political favoritism. And so I have hope that there's about a 5 to 8% factor that say they're going to vote for Dr. Abdul, but they're not. When I look to my right at realclearpolitics.com, the average poll has Dr. Abdul up 3 percentage points over Mike Rogers. Is that right?
2: Yes, but yesterday,
1: is that right?
2: It is, Bill, it's correct. But yesterday, a YouGov poll came out on Real Clear Politics that said he's only up by 1 point. So if Haley Stevens was down by 15, 12 points, and she lost by 1 point, it could be that Mike Rogers is ahead. But this is the most important thing. Do not believe the propaganda of the polls. It's a psych-op. They want to make people not vote. Republicans and Democrats and all people of decency, forget about the polls. Go out and vote, because we can still stop a guy like this. We could win by several points if we're lucky to, but don't believe the polls right now, and go out and vote, because it's the most important election for sure in our lifetimes, perhaps ever, to defend the United States of America. Bill, if these guys get into power, the DSA, they've already said publicly on television, they're going to abolish the Senate. They're going to get rid of the Supreme Court. They're going to get rid of the Electoral College. They're going to radically change the United States of America. This is an election about our existence, not about Republicans versus Democrats.
1: Well, you know, Hassan Piker was chosen by Dr. Abdul the last 3 days of the election to campaign with him. Birds of a feather flock together. Hassan Piker has said things such as, not by bullets, but by ballots and babies, we will take over America. Mm-hmm. There's 250 radical Islamists elected in America today. So they can't defeat us militarily. At no point would Hassan Piker or Dr. Abdul or Mamdani say, okay, we're going to attack America from within. They want to do it by ballots and by babies. What does that mean?
2: Well, that means that you just need a 5% population of Islamists in this country, which they have in Dearborn. It's even larger. We have in New York City right now. But they can't win the Islamists if they don't work together with the socialists. That's why the DSA, the Democratic Socialist America, which is not democratic, it's actually communist, not even socialist, they work together. They target democratic communities where they're voting for their own constituents. And at that point, they take over the party in the primaries. They only need 5% Islamists, a few percent of socialists, only 10% of the population votes during primaries. They found out that magical rhythm that they did in New York City. That's how Mamdani won with 10% of the population during the primaries. They're going to do the same thing in Michigan right now, unless people stand up and vote. Again, it's not a vote about Republicans and Democrats. You might not be a Republican listening to the show. You may not even like Donald Trump. Forget about it. It's not about Donald Trump versus the Democrats. It's about existence of the United States of America. And the Islamists are having more children than Americans. They're working with the socialists in America. They found the magic recipe to take over city by city. Now it's New York City. Next they want Michigan. And then they want the mayor of LA as well. Within a few years, you're going to see the DSA, the socialists and the Islamists, take over the entire country. It's happening rapidly. Now's our chance to stop it in Michigan.
1: 2 minutes remaining, Rabbi. I read a website that said there's about 200,000 registered voters in Michigan who are Muslim. Of that 200,000, 95% are going to vote one way or another, either through the mail or in person. That means that Dr. Abdul, who's likely not a doctor, is going to start off plus 190,000 votes. And most of the elections in Michigan, like the last time Rogers ran against Elisa Slotkin, it was a total margin of 20,000 votes that Mike Rogers lost. And so the problem is, if groups vote in block, and the rest of the population in Michigan splits 50-50 or even 55-45. I've seen this one analysis that Mike Rogers has got to get 57% of the remaining vote to overcome the almost 200,000 block voting of Muslims. Is that accurate?
2: Oh, that's 100% true. That's why Donald Trump has been trying to stop the borders, to stop the incoming of illegal aliens in this country. Illegal aliens have been flooding under Joe Biden, maybe millions over the last few years. All they need is to get here and start voting as a block. We've seen it in Minnesota with Ilhan Omar. We've seen it, and we've seen the DSA take over Minnesota. I think it might be lost, unfortunately. We're seeing in Dearborn, Michigan, there's a mayor who's an Islamist. All they need to do is keep on populating. Illegal immigrants come in here. They start voting as a bloc. They work with the socialist left that is funded by millionaires and billionaires like Soros. And at that point, they can take over elections of this country. Before you know it, it turns into a Sharia law country. It's not even so far ahead of us. It's just a few years away. And that's why we have to stop it right now, by stopping Abdul al-Sayyad and voting for Mike Rogers.
1: Well, lastly, when you point out, when you have a block vote of 200,000 to start, and Michigan tends to be a little purple, mainly blue, and to have Mike Rogers get 60% of the remaining vote outside the block voting, or Mamdani got 98% of the Muslim vote, along with many Jewish votes in New York City, which is, that's almost like the Stockholm syndrome for the Jews. When you have that block voting, it is very difficult to overcome. So you don't need 51% of the vote. What you need is a block vote of 200,000 in Michigan to begin with. Then Mike Rogers got to get close to 60% of the rest to get to the majority. It's a problem. Remember, not bullets, but by ballots and babies, we will take over America. And I think many, Rabbi, you and I are saying the same thing, not on our watch. Rabbi Daniel Schoenbach, thank you. And once again, what is your website so the American people can check out your ideas?
2: RabbiForAmerica.com.
1: Very simple. And you're a Jew. My boss is a Jewish carpenter. And our religions have been linked for the last 2,000 years. And together we must hang together so each of us are not hanged separately. And this is the fight of our lifetime in this midterm. And Rabbi, you're a great American and a great Jew. I'm a great practicing Roman Catholic. And thanks for coming on the Bill Cunningham Show. Thank you, Rabbi.
2: Great to be with you.
1: God bless you. Let's continue. Hear his message. His words have meaning. His words have power. Think about what's at stake in this election. How could Mamdani win the mayorship of New York City? He got 99% of the Muslim vote. How will Abdul win Michigan? By getting 99% of the Muslim vote. The rest of the vote split 50-50. And then Dr. Abdul wins. Think about that. Bill Cunningham, the Great American, live with you every Sunday night.
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4: To Islamic takeover of the United States of America. It begins simply and easily. It begins with balloting. It begins with babies and will not end with bullets, because he knows and we know that no foreign power will ever take over the United States. As Abe Lincoln said a while back, that America will fall from within. And at this point, we have serious issues with the candidates, certainly in Ohio, with Amy Acton. I call her Dr. Amy Fauci, running for the governorship, and also with Sherrod Brown. For 50 years, he's complained about the way things are without changing anything. And of course, Dr. Abdul, who's not a doctor, and James Tallarico, who may have mental disorders. Who knows where we're headed? Let's continue with more. Coming up next is all about data centers all over the country. Bill Cunningham, the Great American, with you and all great Americans every Sunday night.

0: Worldwide News Network update. I'm Janice Kirkell. Ukraine's political situation is inextricably tied to its military situation. Beth Noble is a professor at Fordham University who focuses on Russia.
1: Ukraine's law prohibits presidential elections while martial law is in force, as it is right now because of the war with Russia. So whether or not President Trump does or doesn't support Ukrainian President Volodymyr Zelensky, Ukraine is not going to hold a presidential election until martial law is lifted, which is not likely to happen until the fighting with Russia ends.
0: She says a bipartisan group of senators is calling on President Trump to cancel his diesel fuel deal with Russia. They say it is not only illegal, but would also fund Russia's war machine to extend the war with Ukraine. This is the Worldwide News Network.
2: This is Moving America. Here's Jake Novak.
3: Well, he did it. President Trump did indeed lower the so-called CAFE, or fuel efficiency minimum mileage standards, for U.S. automakers. Now, we don't have the exact numbers yet, but they're significantly lower than the Biden administration's call for carmaker fleet averages of 40 miles per gallon right now, and significantly more by 2030. Now, a lot of this is about the kinds of vehicles Detroit does best. Weaker fuel economy standards mean automakers can grind out more pickup trucks and SUVs, which are much more profitable and much more popular than smaller cars when they are made by American car makers. It's also about affordability, as EV versions of most cars and trucks cost more to produce right now, and those higher costs get passed down to you, the consumer. But don't worry, greenies. The Trump team says even the adjusted fuel standards will still lead to a yearly drop in crude oil demand in the U.S. of 1.3 billion barrels per year by 2050. I'm Jake Novak.
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13: American, of course, data centers are now hot political topics because a political party in their mind has figured out that data centers are like evil. They're wrong. So the Democratic Party, which in the past have supported data centers, there's thousands already in existence all over the country, but for some reason, the polling indicates that the average citizen doesn't like data centers. It's a big issue, especially in Texas and Ohio, which are two of the hotbeds of erection of these data centers. And from my perspective, it is the wave of the future. It's how we supply energy. And in this country, especially in states like Ohio and Texas, what's wrong with billions of dollars of investments when done correctly? If they're done in a wrong way, of course, the locals get all fired up. And if done correctly, it's a great energy producer, and it's also an economic driver of economic activity for thousands of Americans needing work. And data centers, I think, are the future. And if we don't accept data centers generally around the country, what's the alternative? To have less power, less electricity, and to use more, I guess, solar panels and windmills, which doesn't generate sufficient needs. And so the whole issue has been so slimed by the radical left that I think many times we don't recognize the truth of what it can be. For example, in my home state of Ohio right now, there's about 40 data centers under construction. We have presently close to 200 data centers already operating, which has the effect generally of lowering the cost that you pay in your utility bill when done correctly. When done incorrectly, it doesn't make any sense. When done correctly with local input and management agreements and hiring goals and the fact that you don't use any of the extra resources of the township or the county to produce that electricity, it's a great win-win-win. Joining you and I now is Harmal Samra. He's the CEO of Host Digital, a data center developer. And Harmal, welcome, I think, for the first time to the Bill Cunningham Show. So explain to the American people, first of all, those who may be listening, that they're against the data center. 70% in Ohio, for example, and in Texas are against data centers, or in Utah. But what are the benefits of a data center that's been so not reported by the mainstream media?
14: I think, well, first of all, thank you, Bill, for having me. I think to start off, right, the benefits of a data center is like we're building the base layer of infrastructure that is needed to support every AI application and every other use case as well, right? Like historically, we'd been building data centers to store your cloud needs and things like that. So your Netflix, your Maps, everything had to be powered and routed from somewhere, and all of that data was being stored in a data center. Today, we've extended that use, and for all the AI models, regardless of you go open source, closed source, you need the base infrastructure. Data centers is essentially what we provide is a large box with power and cooling, and companies bring on their chips that plug those GPUs in and use those to basically, you know, train AI models for you to be able to use any other form of compute that you're using in your daily life. I think what's been grossly underreported or misrepresented has been the impacts of these data centers, from electricity to water to noise pollution. On a net-net basis, every time a large load applies to the utility, which is a data center, we have to go and essentially pay our own cost singularly for every infrastructure upgrade that would have to happen. There's a separate tariff that the data centers have to pay that does not raise prices for electricity for the citizens in that community. We have addressed all the water issues, and since they have been addressed, there hasn't really been any reporting around that. We use closed loop systems for all the new cutting edge data centers that are going today, where we're not using a ton of water. It's just being recycled and reused once you fill in the tanks. Same goes for noise. It's really just the chillers that sit outside, and there's been buffers that's been created, and these data centers have been put in industrial zones or basically in zones far away from communities, but no one has been really reporting on that. And I really like the point that you touched on, Bill, as well, which is the revenue that these data centers bring in, the jobs these data centers bring in when we go put them in a community, and no one really has been talking about that at all. Like, most of the times, and us as a company, we never take on any exemptions on taxes. When we go put in an asset, these are highly dense, so small on the footprint, small on an impact to the community, but large on the taxes of how much we pay into the community when we go there, and that helps you go fund the schools, the hospitals, and everything else that the county and the city and those legislatures decide that their community needs by bringing a data center in there.
13: Well, now, in Ohio, the data center is a big issue in the race of Senator John Husted against Sherrod Brown. And Sherrod Brown, who, by the way, was 100% for data centers before he was against it, 10 years ago, he was 100% for him because of all the jobs involved. But now the polling indicates that 70% of Ohioans do not want data centers. There's a commercial running, which is stupid. There's a nice old guy, looks like Wilford Brumley, out in front of a data center. And he's saying, nobody asked us whether to put a data center here, but John Husted ran this down our throats. And now they're giving us no benefit at all. This is ridiculous. He's bought and paid for by the data center owners. That would be a guy like you. Number one, John Husted has supported a bill in the United States Senate, which the Democrats voted against. That would do four things. Harmel, are you ready for these four things? Number one,
14: yeah.
13: He said the local community must approve it. Number two, it cannot be a net negative on utility costs for the residents of the area. Number three, there must be a community engagement process in which the benefits of the data center are known, such as property taxes that are being paid, such as a special enterprise zone in which the workers pay 1%. Many townships, for example, in Ohio, can't have the ability to raise earnings taxes. So it's called a special enterprise zone, so that therefore the workers there have to pay a little bit toward the schools. And fourthly, there must be a promise that the jobs created are real and not amorphous. They got to be understood. And when I think most Americans, when told, number one, it's miles away from residential areas. Okay, we like that. Number two, there'll be no drag on the water systems. In Ohio, we got something called the Ohio River, which we have more water going past the Ohio than we can ever use, and Lake Erie. So we have all the water we need. So number one, there's got to be an agreement of the locals. Number two, there's got to be a community engagement. Number three, the utility bills in the area must go down. And number four, there must be an agreement on jobs and payment to the schools. Now, the Democrats in the Senate said, we don't want that. The issue is so good. Politically, we don't want to solve the problem. We want to smear the issue. Can you smell what I'm cooking?
14: Yeah, I fully agree with you, right? Like, all the things that you're proposing are reasonable things and things that are actually already happening. The citizens decide who their council members are. The council members, along with the city planners, then decide what zoning goes where, right? We can't just go and build it anywhere we want. There are zones that are set for heavy industrial, light industrial, for residential. We go, again, to your point, we go build it in an area that the council and the planners have already decided that the citizens have voted in. So there you go. The citizens have been heard in that. And if we need to change zoning and other things around that, let's have a discussion on it. No one is trying to put this next to homes because we don't need to. The other points of electricity and water that we just talked about have also been discussed, and the real impact of the jobs that will be created. The jobs are not, they're not phantom jobs. Once you start a building, like any other business, this is a business that goes there. It needs to be kept up. So you need all the repair and maintenance. You have expansion that happens. It's never really that you go put this once and you're not refreshing it again. And these are high-tech jobs, and you're maintaining your GPUs and other systems that are in this place. So that's a very, very real thing. And we're all of a sudden talking about data centers like this is a thing that came up yesterday. That's not true. We've been building and operating these things for 20 years. There's very real intangible impact that we can show that even when you build, you know, a 10 megawatt data center, which is tiny, tiny data center built, like the way the costs work, that's roughly $100 to $120 million built. Like, we can all do the math what the taxes would be for a building that's $100 million. And 10 megawatts is not going to take more than 5 acres. So it's like, what are we talking about? This is the densest way for us to get the highest ROI for local citizens. And to your point, the issues being raised are almost all addressed or are being addressed today. So why are we making this a political issue is a little bit beyond me. But I understand that it does get voters' attention.
13: Well, Democrats see an opening to hurt Republicans irrespective of the facts. I would note that Jeff Bezos, Amazon, announced a couple weeks ago it's going to invest more than $1 billion over the next 5 years in communities where data centers are located. And the funding will address energy affordability, water and energy preservation, a workforce training, and education. For example, you may not know, you're important in the industry, but we have a small county called Pike County. Pike County is 200 miles east of where I am. It's out there somewhere. And may I say, I don't want to offend the folks of Pike County, in the middle of nowhere. And the whole county, geographically as large, has got 12,000 people live in Pike County. And it's a very rural community near West Virginia. They did a deal with a data center provider to build it's a huge data center in the middle of nowhere that will be 5,000 construction jobs over a 7-year period. And on average, these jobs pay $110,000 a year plus benefits. They're going to build their own, like, village for the workers to sleep and live in because, needless to say, Pike County, I think Piketon is the county seat, has 2,000 people. And so they're going to, like, triple the number of people living there. So the data center is going to pay for all the expenses of men and women making six figures to come there and live. And then when it's finally done in 7 years, they've guaranteed that for 1 to 2 years, the residents will pay no utility bills. And going into the future, they promise that your utility bill will be no greater than it was 5 years ago, reduced by inflation. They also are going to train thousands and thousands of workers who will work there after it's built. So Pike County is looking at this. They're rural. They have no business. They have little farming because of the type of dirt they're in. And they're in an impoverished community, and they're welcoming the data center with open arms. They're saying, absolutely. Mm-hmm. Every kid in the high school is going to be educated, if they want to be, for a six-figure job into the future. And every 5 to 10 years, the data center is going to be upgraded using no local utility, no local water. Can you tell me why somebody would say no to that? You got to be a friggin' Democrat to say no to that. You know what I'm saying? There's a question in there. There's a question in there. Answer the question. Answer the question. There's a question there.
14: No, I understand. Like, the benefits of this are so clear to us that sometimes it does make me wonder, like, why are we opposed to this?
13: What's the reason? It's fear tactics. It's the guy that owns a livery station, and he's servicing all these horses and mules, and here comes a Model T down the street. He's saying, wait a minute, we can't have cars. We got great horses here and mules. It kind of drives me crazy. And so, you know, you're not involved in politics. You know, I've been doing this a long time, but whatever the issue is, if you can have a political party entwine themselves like a vine around an issue, irrespective of the facts, and gets them elected, the informed electorate is the last defense of democracy, capitalism, and freedom. We have to have informed voters that say, you know what? I'm listening to these stupid commercials of Wilford Brimley types telling me how terrible this data center is. And on the other hand, his costs are going down. Can you answer that? I'll ask you a question. Does the data center necessarily increase utility expenses of the natives?
14: Absolutely not. If anything, it reduces. That's how the law of large numbers and distributed networks work, right? We add more capacity. A utility is going to go add more capacity if a data center is going to use the capacity. We're going to pay for all those infrastructure upgrades and, frankly, for adding that capacity. Once you have more electrons available on a grid, that brings the cost of energy down, not up. It's literally how this works.
13: Can you tell me how they can lie with such friendliness then? These political ads are filled with lies and deceptions to trick people into believing a falsehood. And they're successful by doing so because Sherrod Brown, a left-wing socialist in the Bernie Sanders model, it may be elected based upon a lie, which are data centers are evil and that John Husted is the king of data centers because it creates so many jobs, lower utility expenses, lower property taxes for all the other residents because of what they pay. And if he is successful with these lies, the country goes backwards. This is the biggest industry right now in the United States of America, the new industry. Over the next 10 years, we're going to have doubling of electricity. In the next 10 years, because of Netflix, because of devices, iPads, phones, whatever it is, a TV, whatever it is, we need twice the energy we have now in 10 years. Otherwise, we go backwards greatly. Can you

0: using nuclear, without using gas lines, without using refineries, mm-hmm. without using coal, without using oil and natural gas, without using electricity, where will all this electricity come from for the modern way of life? Where would it come from?
1: And a better question than that is, why would anyone go produce this electricity if you don't let us use it? No one can go speculatively. You can't ask the utility. You can't ask the ratepayers. Just go build the electricity and we will figure out how to use this. And if we allow a data center to use it, that's not how economics work. They need a customer on the other side. We are the data center customers. And to your point, how is this energy going to come from? We have to add more electrons. We have to build all forms of new energy, exactly what you said, not gas.
0: Yeah.
1: Nuclear. Every form
0: Everything.
1: That we approve as a community, we have to go do it in a responsible manner, definitely. But it's all needed.
0: It's all of the above. I have nothing.
1: Exactly.
0: I have nothing against battery technology. I have nothing against windmills. I have nothing against clean coal. I have nothing
1: exactly.
0: against natural gas. At some point in the future, we might have cold nuclear fusion. That might happen at some point in the future. The data center may be powered by a small modular nuke, which fits on the back of a flatbed truck to bring in the small nuclear mm-hmm. facility, like on a U.S. submarine, and put it there. And then the cost for electricity plummets downward and everyone's costs go down. And so I don't want lies and deceptions to work. And if we elect these Democratic politicians that are peddling lies, and then on the other side, American society goes backwards because we don't have the power. Right now, my producer's looking at his phone. He's looking at his iPad. I got my phone to my left. My wife loves Netflix. Every now and then we use Amazon. She's a super prime customer or whatever. We get packages to our front door. How does all this happen? How does this occur? It's because of electricity. It's because of data centers, which have been here for 20 years, and now they're getting improved to the point where there's no local need on the power grid, no local need on water, and now it's got to the point where politically the populace have been told lies so often about data centers, they can't recognize the truth. You know what I'm saying?
1: That's exactly true.
0: Okay.
1: It's just the loudest and the most common narrative doesn't mean that it is right or the it's truth, right? Like, you can keep saying the thing repeatedly, doesn't make it true.
0: Well, if the truth doesn't work, tell a lie and try to sell it. We get the government we deserve, and that's a problem. Harmal Samra, thanks for coming on the Bill Cunningham Show. We'll do it again, and we'll see if voters can figure this out. They're being lied to and taken advantage of, and don't be stupid. All right, Harmal, thanks for coming on the Bill. You're a great American, I think. But God bless you, and God bless America. Thank you very much. Thank you. Let's continue. Can you smell what I'm cooking? Come on. Don't be a Democrat.
2: Bill Cunningham, the Great American, live with you every Sunday night.
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20: I'm Gloria Chapa. President Trump is calling for Ukraine to elect a new leader.
21: I think it's time for Ukraine to get a new president.
20: Ukrainian President Volodymyr Zelensky criticizing President Trump for lifting U.S. sanctions on Russian diesel. The president said Zelensky had hurt global diesel supplies with strikes on Russian refineries. Speaking on ABC News, Zelensky says his country will have elections under one condition.
22: Tell Putin, give us 2 months. 60 days of total ceasefire, 60 days, and we will organize elections.
20: Kyiv is urging Washington to pressure Moscow for serious negotiations to end the war. President Trump and Secretary of State Marco Rubio are reportedly considering firing U.S. Ambassador to Greece Kimberly Guilfoyle after reports claiming she was involved in improper and possibly illegal conduct before and after taking the post in Athens. Long Beach, California is being battered by unusually large waves from Tropical Storm Rachel. An historic wooden boardwalk was damaged. The city placed dozens of sandbags along the peninsula to help protect coastal homes from the surf. Resident Mary Riddick says some of her neighbors' homes have been badly damaged.
23: I'm concerned because several of them are red tagged and yellow tagged and damaged, and they probably are not going to have insurance that's going to cover that damage.
20: The century-old boardwalk was torn apart by the waves. Hurricane Simon has weakened to a Category 3 storm as it moves parallel off of Mexico's Pacific coast. The storm is packing sustained winds of 125 miles per hour. The National Hurricane Center says they expect the storm to weaken, but will remain a strong hurricane as it passes Mexico. Simon has caused flooding and is forecast to bring another 2 to 4 inches of rain, with isolated areas getting 8 or more inches. Residents in the Florida panhandle in southern Alabama are cleaning up after Hurricane Isaias hit Florida as a Category 2 hurricane, before turning into Alabama with tropical force winds. The storm caused at least 4 deaths, Florida Governor Ron DeSantis.
24: I would just urge people to be very careful. There's a lot of debris out there, particularly as you get into the northern part of the panhandle. A lot of trees knocked down, a lot of hazards. There may be still power lines knocked down. We may see flooding from some of these rivers over the next day, 2, 3 days. That's possible.
20: Strong winds have caused significant damage and left many without power. Roughly 328,000 customers were without power in southern Alabama and the Florida Panhandle. In baseball, the Milwaukee Brewers draw first blood in the National League Championship Series. They beat the Los Angeles Dodgers 2-1. Game 2 of the best-of-7 series is tomorrow at 5 Eastern. The Tampa Bay Rays and Cleveland Guardians will start the American League Championship Series at 8 Eastern. 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
25: 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Then try the local delicacies and warm Navajo fry bread, made fresh right here on the edge of the canyon. 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I'm Yana Jarulis for the Worldwide News Network.
20: Minneapolis gets a jump start on Indigenous Peoples Day celebrations with its annual Ouamni Falling Water Festival. News Nation's Sammy Salina.
0: Before it was known as St. Anthony Falls, there was a different name.
2: Ouamni Omni is the Falling Waters. The Dakota and Anishinaabe people of this area, original area here, would come here and negotiate hunting and fishing and other things that would help keep the balance in the territory.
0: Carrie Day Aspinwall is the Indigenous liaison to the Minneapolis Parks and Recreation Board. The Ouamni Falling Water Festival honors those who took care of the sacred site long before colonization altered and polluted it.
20: A Rhode Island resident, Ron Wallace, says he may have set a new world record after presenting a 3,156-pound pumpkin at the Southern New England Giant Pumpkin Weigh-Off. Gloria Chapa, Worldwide News Network, New York.
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0: 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Now, here's the man who's been recognized as radio's best. The recipient of not one, but two prestigious Marconi Awards for his broadcast excellence. The one and only, Bill Cunningham.
1: Hi, Billy Cunningham, the great American. Of course, the election, American elections are about 3 weeks away. There's more revelations constantly about James Tallarico. And also, Dr. Abdul has now done more radio interviews than he should have. And that's the radical Islamist running for a Senate seat in Michigan. One thing he has to do every day is get up and take a nice, long, hot shower, because he's got to forget about everything he's done in the past, forget about his family connections to Al-Qaeda. I said Al-Qaeda, and to the Muslim Brotherhood, and act as if he's simply a nice guy that wants to be in political office. He gets up every day to obscure from your minds exactly what he would do if he got to power. And all the polls, by the way, on realclearpolitics.com have Dr. Abdul, who's not a doctor, winning in Michigan. And most of them have James Tallarico, who may have spent time in getting some mental health treatment, winning most of the polls in Texas. And even Susan Collins in Maine, according to most of the polls, is a little bit behind. But a man with perspective on radical Islam and what the plan is for the future. And as one great imam said, not by bullets, but by ballots and babies, we will win. So joining you and I now is Guy Nohra, N-O-H-R-A. He's got an incredible book out. What a life he's led. The book is Not on Our Watch, A Young Soldier's Warning to America. And once again, Guy Nohra, welcome to the Bill Cunningham Show. And before we get started to the meat of all this, give the American people a bit of your background.
2: Sure. I was born in 1960 in Beirut, Lebanon. My parents were Christian Lebanese. In 1975, there was a war there. And I fought in it to defend my neighborhood, my church, my people. I mean, that really was the whole reason. And we can talk about more about the details. I just didn't pick up a rifle and go fight. I actually trained. That was precocious, but I was one of the, back then, you know, I was probably one of the youngest people. My parents immediately realized that that's not sustainable. We're going to lose our boy. So they pretty much whisked me out of there after 4 months. And the war started in April, and mid to late August, they brought me to Alameda, California. So I went from, AK-47 to high school in the United States. With the,
1: jeez, that must have been a shock.
2: No kidding. It was all boys school wearing uniforms to Kathy and Bob making out next to my locker. But that's a different stories. I was fortunate to go to college here, and was fortunate to get an MBA. Was the American dream. I became an American in 83, still one of the my proudest days. My parents came here legally, so I feel very strongly about that piece of the equation. The American dream is starting your own business. And I was fortunate enough to start a venture capital firm in 1986 after working in venture capital for 7 years. Firm did very, very, very well. We invested in medtech and biotech companies, which was a great thing for me to do. And then I decided to give back. And that's when I ran for governor in 22 here in the state of Nevada. And since then, it's just all been for me about public policy, giving back, and just fighting for the American dream so that other people can live the life that I had.
1: You know, Guy, I've seen, and of course, I'm aware of the status of the Middle East before radical Islam took over. In fact, Beirut was the Paris of the Middle East. I've seen the videos, the documentaries, and the photos of women and girls and men, but especially women and girls in Egypt and Lebanon and Syria, Jordan, Iran, Iraq, Afghanistan. And they were developing Western values, Western ideas. The women dressed like women without burqas. They could be educated through high school. And then beginning in the late 70s, I guess beginning with Iran in November of 79, all hell broke loose. And now most of those countries, most of the 54 Muslim countries have fallen into an abyss. They have fallen, and they're not coming out anytime soon. The women and girls are beaten. a woman, a young female, cannot have control of her own body. If she's raped, she has to marry the rapist. There's no such a thing as a checking account or driving a car, even dressing normally. In fact, before I came in tonight, I had breakfast at a local little restaurant in Cincinnati, Ohio. For the first time in my life, I saw a full-length burqa in a popular place in Cincinnati to have breakfast. And she ate by lifting up a little veil or a napkin between her nose and her mouth and put it back down. And I said, here we go. You can't believe it's happening. But your book talks about a warning. And what is the warning you want to give to the American people in about 3 weeks before the election? And many people are voting right now, including yours truly. What is the warning?
2: I think the number one warning to me that I'm trying to get to people is that there's something out there, which I'm sure you know very well, but which is the Red and Green Alliance. And the Red and Green Alliance is obviously socialists, communists, and Islam. And the idea is that they both hate the West equally, and they will bring down the West when they can. So my warning is, if you're voting Democratic Socialist, remember, you're voting for the downfall of this country, because right next to you are the guys that also don't like us, but for different reasons. So to me, that's it. And I don't want to have a civil war in America. That's the biggest thing in the world. We cannot have a civil war. I've been in it. My book will explain just awful, horrific details that I had to go through. And I never wanted to do that, other than I don't want mothers and fathers and sisters and brothers and anybody in this country to go through what I had to go through. So we need to stop this now.
1: Well, the main reason America took off economically the past 50 years, the main reason is that America decided that half the human population living here, a little more than half, the females, should have equal opportunity with men to live out their own dreams. My wife, for example, when she went to law school, she was the first class at the University of Cincinnati Law School that had majority females about 30 years ago. And the reason the economy got so strong is that women and girls fully participated in America at the table of economic opportunity. And most of the Middle East was on that same course until radical Islam took over. Describe the status of women and girls. And for those who don't believe it, for those listening to my voice now, burqas have arrived in Cincinnati, Ohio. Imagine that burqas have arrived in Cincinnati. It's going to come to your community. So explain what happened in most of the Middle East when radical Islam took over to the women, the girls, also the men, and to the economies.
2: Yeah. So I don't generalize, because every place goes through it at their own pace, right? So let's take two extremes. Let's take Afghanistan and Lebanon, which, is probably not a bad example. So Afghanistan had a king. I'm sure you've seen pictures from the 50s and the 60s, very modernized. Yes. Girls went to school. People smoked on the streets and so on and so forth. There were discos and music and everything. Then they fell, the king fell, and then there was a weird leftist regime for a while. Then they had a war against the Russians. And then, of course, then fundamental Islam took over. And immediately, as we all know, it went downhill for everybody. No more music, no more women. It starts by you have to wear hijab, then you have to wear a niqab, then you have to hide your face and your body, and then and on and on. That's just the women's side. Same thing with the men's side. You can't be clean shaven, because that's going to give people ideas. So you've got to grow an ugly looking beard, and on and on. So that's one side. The other side, which was Lebanon, which is probably closer to what we're seeing in Europe. Lebanon was created in 19, again, Brigitte will tell you, by the way, I consider her like a sister.
1: Brigitte Gaber.
2: Yes. It was started in 1926, somewhere around there, and it took their independence in 19, and the population was 60% Christian, 40% Muslim. So the quote you gave about the imam, which was, it's going to be about demographics, was 100% right, because fast forward to 1975, the demography has changed in the other direction. So Muslims have more babies than Christians, and Christians were busy running the economy, making Lebanon the Paris of the Middle East, and so on. And the additional factor here was that the Arab countries decided that let's put all of the PLO people and let's have them fight Israel, quote unquote, from Lebanon. So they allowed them and they forced the Lebanese to accept them with 60% of the Lebanese population, Muslims and socialists and communists, siding with the PLO. So then my dad would take us to our village to, you know, everybody's from the village if you're Christian. And we'd go through two PLO checkpoints, and they would humiliate us in our own country. That's what started everything. And then there you go, you know, now then, of course, Hezbollah came along. You go into their areas, and it's just what you were describing and what I was describing about Afghanistan. It's kind of the beginning of this. There's this creeping, you know, now you kind of, the woman's got to hide her body, she's got to hide her face. Lebanon's crazy that way because the Christian side is the opposite. But let's just imagine how the other side is going, because as soon as they can, they will impose their rules, their laws, their social mores, etc.
1: And Dr. Abdul and other Islamists have simply said that eventually the goal is Islamic law inside of America. And by doing that, by getting a president, maybe from the red side of things, socialist, communist, Democrats, along with green individuals who believe in no coal, no gasoline, no nuclear power plants, no refineries, no pipelines, put the red and the green together, along with progressives who simply university types who in the faculty lounges smoking a pipe have all the answers. And then once that happens, a House Senate Democrat and President Senate Democrat, you can put anywhere from 5 to 10 new Supreme Court justices by majority vote in the Senate and the House. You can certainly admit to the Union 3 to 5 more states that would permanently make it a Democratic majority in both. Talk about Puerto Rico, Haiti, Dominican Republic, maybe Venezuela. And then on top of that, you have wide open southern borders like under Biden, and every person that comes in is quickly legalized because the Congress has made that possible, along with the fact they're registered to vote immediately. And so that means you're going to have immediately 20 to 30 million more balloteers, more voters in America today. And once they get done with 48 years of eliminating the southern border, and almost all the Democrats believe in that, in that case, you're going to have 20 to 40 million on top of the 20 to 40 million all registered to vote. And the Congress, by majority vote, can make them all citizens. And then, Guy Nora, where are we then?
2: You know, then we've lost the American dream, because the American dream is about working hard, paying your dues, having an opportunity, and not living under a socialist regime. Yep. And that, you know, if that, you know, I don't know if you saw this, but I'm sure you did. Syed said that, America should be open to everybody. Why? Right. Why? My parents stood in line. My parents respected the system. So did every legal immigrant in the United States. Why is it that we should be open just because he said so? And back to your point about earlier on, they tell us. They don't hide what they want to do.
1: No.
2: So let's just, you know, just pick your favorite imam. And I'm saying this in a you know, kind of cynical way. And pick their speech here in America, in Houston, in Dearborn.
1: New York, LA.
2: They tell you what they want to do. It's not a secret.
1: No, they tell you that their goal is to take over. The ripest apple on the tree is the United States of America. I think largely France has fallen. Look what's happening there. And Britain and England, Wales, look what's happening there. Germany, look what's happening there. They don't have a constitution to protect themselves. Well, we have a constitution, but those who interpret it would be federal judges, all appointed by AOC and Mamdani. The federal judges would think like they think, and they interpret the Constitution one way. I think Clarence Thomas and Alito interpret it a different way. But once you take the Supreme Court from 9 to 13 or 17, all thinking like a Ketanji Jackson, you have a Supreme Court that won't rule it unconstitutional, and then you have a President, Senate, and the House all controlled by the Reds and the Greens. And after that point, and the burqa-wearing crowd, we're done. It's over. And you're going to ruin the country by adding 50 to 100 million more refugees and voters, and they're going to make them legal immediately. And that's exactly where we're headed. And you know, Guy Nora, they're telling us that. They're telling us, not by bullets, but by ballots and babies. The average American female has 1.6 children. The average Arab slash Muslim female has 4.9 or say 5, about 2.5, 3 times. Go 20 years into the future, it's over. And I can't I can't ring the bell any louder, and you can't either with your book, not on our watch. And I like to think I have hope, but at times, if Dr. Abdul gets elected in 3 weeks, if Tallarico can overcome this, if Mamdani, for example, runs for Senate or president, and all the 40 million new voters put him in, we're done. It's over. And the American dream is dead, and we'll survive about 10 to 20 more years, and we're done. Are you as dark about that as I am? Are you hopeful?
2: Let me tell you why I'm hopeful. I'm hopeful for the exact reason why I'm here in America. We don't do things this way. We Americans are going to, my book is trying to awaken as many of us as possible to realize that this is the greatest place on earth. And if a minority today wants to destroy it, the large majority of the rest of us have to stop them from doing that. And that's where common sense has to come in. And remember, we have a Second Amendment. When I was on the road and people would ask me my opinion of guns, and I say, you know what, if the Lebanese Christians didn't have guns, we would have been wiped out and thrown into the Mediterranean Sea. So we still have lots of things. And by the way, I'm going to put on my political hat here. I always tell the guys on the other side, you know, the leftist and progressive, watch what you wish for. Remember when they took away the judges, 60 years needed to take judges, right? And when it was their turn, and then when it was our turn, we passed a whole bunch of judges. So watch what you want. You know, maybe Puerto Rico comes in, but you could end up with, you know,
1: Haiti.
2: Versus the craziness of the left, you could end up with two Republican senators, because Puerto Ricans aren't crazy.
1: No, but I think Haitians, Dominican Republic, I don't know, Washington, D.C., I guarantee you that's that one's gone. Yeah. So, we got to run Not on Our Watch, written by Guy, which is, last name is Nora, N like a Nancy, O-H-R-A, and you lay it out what's coming, and I didn't think it was possible for America to turn like this. But when you have the communists, the socialists, the liberal Democrats, the progressives, along with radical Islamists who win elections, maybe like Dr. Abdul or like Mamdani did, it's right in front of us now. Well, we got to run once again. Guy, thanks for coming on the Bill Cunningham Show. And the book is available, Not on Our Watch. It's everywhere. And Guy, once again, you're a great American. And may God bless you and God bless America. And thanks for coming on the Bill Cunningham Show. Thank you.
2: God bless you, too.
1: God bless you. Bye. Let's continue. There it is, laid out. Think it's all a bunch of BS? Look at the mayor of New York City. Bill Cunningham, with you every Sunday night.

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5: Tallarico wins. Sherrod Brown wins. Jackson wins in Maine. The Senate goes to the left and may not come back for a long time because the next cycle is very positive for the Democrats. That prepares the way in 28 for a Democratic president like Gavin Newsom or maybe AOC and a radical House in the Senate that would take away the human rights that we consider important, especially to women. As I said to you before, the first time in my life I saw a full-scale burqa and a noted restaurant in Cincinnati, Ohio, getting my scrambled eggs this morning. A burqa. It's coming. Ladies, how would you feel wearing burqas as a requirement not leaving your home? Wise up. Let's continue with more. Phil Cunningham with you.

0: Worldwide News Network update. I'm Gloria Chapa. President Trump may be reportedly shopping for a new U.S. ambassador to Greece.
1: Kimberly Guilfoyle, the U.S. ambassador to Greece, who's been under fire for possibly illegal conduct, may be on her way out. A senior U.S. official says President Trump and Secretary of State Marco Rubio are thinking of firing her. The Wall Street Journal has reported questionable conduct by Guilfoyle, including an alleged threat to a host country official, accepting improper gifts and services, and offering to use her influence inside the administration in return for the payment of a large credit card bill. The official says Trump and Rubio will decide this week what to do. Janice Kirkell, Worldwide News Network.
0: This is the Worldwide News Network. I'm Gloria Chapa.
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12: With the people's judge and I sat down at the kitchen table, and we filled out the ballot. She voted with me on about 90% of the issues, which is more than normal, and people are voting all over the country, and the great debates right now are going to be in Maine, Michigan, I guess Texas, although Tallarico can't be located, and, of course, Ohio. And you would think after the performance and the debates with Susan Collins in Maine against Jackson, she's probably in good shape now. Ohio is a wild card between John Husted and Sherrod Brown, Back to the Future Sherrod Brown. And then Texas, Tallarico, I think he surfaced, but just barely in that race. against Paxton. And another big one was the great debate between the Islamist, the incredible Dr. Abdul, who seemingly is not a doctor, and Mike Rogers. And one of the participants and one of the observers in the great debate in Michigan was Leland Vittert. He was born lucky. And Leland Vittert, welcome again to the Bill Cunningham Show. And first of all, give me your generic impressions of the debate, and I'll let you inform you what I think some of the other cable channels are talking about. Leland Vittert's on News Nation Monday through Friday every week. First of all, give me your generic impressions, then we'll get into the particulars.
13: Revealing of both men that Abdul al-Sayed is cocky and has spent the years in the progressive echo chamber where everybody salivated over him and all of his giddy ideas of where socialism and Islamism intersect. And when put on those ideas, both the ideas are exposed, as is he, of being unwilling to engage in good faith discussion about any of the ideas. You know, he loves to say, I want to talk about policy, except he doesn't. He wants you to tell him how great his policies are, rather than try and discuss what any of them mean or would cost or how they would be implemented. I think Mike Rogers is like an old prize fighter, a little bit past his prime, clearly overcoached, and clearly out of touch with where voters are right now. His attacks on Abdul seemed fairly mundane, practiced, overworked. He didn't really seem to have any of his own ideas, didn't in any way channel the righteous anger of so many Americans, the ones I was at when I traveled Michigan, who are angry about being left behind and feeling like the rich get richer and everybody else pays more for gas. Right. And he couldn't figure out how to deal with that.
12: Well, one of the questions you asked was about Hassan Piker, who's to the far left. He's kind of the Ku Klux Klan leftist, Hassan Piker, that was chosen by Dr. Abdul to be with him the last day or two before the primary to beat Haley Stevens, who, by the way, I think if Haley Stevens was a nominee of the Democratic Party in Michigan, the race might be over. But nonetheless, you asked about whether or not his association with Hassan Piker and similar to Rogers' association with Trump. Kind of explain that one.
13: Hassan Piker, you call him the Ku Klux Klan of the left. He is an avowed Stalinist and Maoist. He believes that America deserved 9/11. It's hard to sort of think of anyone realistically more evil than he is, except for people who are actual terrorists. But he is a terrorist apologist, sponsor, and more importantly, I think, believes that America is inherently evil and Mao and Stalin and others were inherently great. Now, the fact that he makes millions upon millions of dollars saying these things, you can decide where the irony is in all of that. We've always known it's communism, you know, for thee, not for me, among that group of people. But he spent weeks campaigning for Abdul al-Sayed. Abdul al-Sayed was on his show all the time. Hassan Piker was in Michigan all the time with him. And when asked about Piker, Abdul al-Sayed dismisses him and says, hey, you know, that's a Twitch streamer, which is an online streaming site. Yeah. And no one wants to talk about him. Nobody wants to talk about him, which is interesting because all Abdul al-Sayed wants to do is talk about Mike Rogers' connection for Donald Trump and make Mike Rogers answer for everything about Donald Trump. And I thought it was a fairly simple question. And I said, okay, so if you don't want to answer for Hassan Piker, why does Mike Rogers have to answer for Donald Trump? And it's clear gets under Abdul's skin. I knew what the answer was going to be. Never ask a question you don't know the answer to in journalism or in law. I knew he was going to say, well, because Donald Trump's president. But the fact that it got under his skin in the way it did, I think shows that the colonoscopy of the last month of a national campaign, which the Senate race is. There's only a couple of national Senate races, right? There's Michigan, there's Texas. Iowa may become one, but it's very difficult to kind of go after a guy in a wheelchair.
12: Ohio.
13: Kansas might. Ohio is sort of. But both Huchstead and Sherrod Brown are very well known. They're both, you know, one was a senator, one is a senator. Mike Rogers never been in the Senate, although he's been in the House for a long time. And Abdul Sayed has won one statewide race, and he lost in the primary. The last month of a national race is extraordinarily stressful. And the pressure just gets tighter and tighter and tighter and tighter. And to go through that process is very revealing. And I think last night's debate was the beginning of that reveal.
12: Another big question I thought was, I've been to Israel. You've spent months and years in and around Israel. They're our best friend in the Middle East. They're a participatory democracy. 20% of Israel are Muslims. About 20% of the Knesset in Israel are Muslims. They're a free and open democratic society. There's a big election there coming up in about 2 weeks. But maybe I should call him Dr. Abdul Hassan, was asked whether or not who presents a bigger danger to America. Was it Iran or Israel? And what was his answer on that one?
13: Well, he asked it now three times. I asked it. He dodged the question, then said it was a dumb question, and then said basically that America deserves any terrorism that is brought upon us. He was asked it again in the debate, and then asked it again in the debate. And every time he failed to answer. The explanation I have for that is, he is a true believer. And, you know, that one thing when people tell you they want to kill you, it's a good idea to believe them the first time. Now, I don't think Abdul Sayed wants to kill everybody. He's not a jihadi. But he is a proponent of the Muslim Brotherhood philosophy of Islamic conquest by political means. Now, his version of Islam is socialism first and Islam second. But that is what he is a proponent of. And he reminds me an awful lot of all the Muslim Brotherhood guys that I used to hang out with in Cairo. And I thought, gee, these guys are pretty smart.
12: Yeah.
13: They're extraordinarily dedicated. They are very gifted in their explanations of the world and their ability to kind of completely push aside any kind of facts to deal with, to answer a question. They answer a question, you think to yourself, that sounds really good, and then you realize they didn't really answer the question, or they completely changed, they completely, you know, sort of changed the field of play of the question. And they're scary for all of those reasons. I never thought one would run for U.S. Senate.
12: No.
13: And I never thought one would be ahead for U.S. Senate, and that's where we're at right now.
12: Leland Vitter of News Nation. Also, Sharia law. One of the amazing parts of the gymnastics of someone's mind. The females, especially women that are in colleges, universities, that are, you know, from the river to the sea, free Palestine, etc. It appears in the past Dr. Abdul has supported completely Sharia law, which is the slavery of women being property. You can't drive a car. You can't be educated. You can't choose who you're going to marry. You can be beaten with impunity. Just some of the things that occur. You can be raped. And if you are raped, then you have to marry your rapist. And is it true that Dr. Abdul in the past has embraced Sharia law?
13: You can argue that both ways. And I think that is sort of a cheap attack on him. I think the much better attack is his excuse of terrorism and his worldview that America is inherently a evil force, and that America somehow is fundamentally unexceptional and must change at its core. That to me is much more telling. There's some comments he's made about Sharia law where it certainly sounds like he's endorsing Sharia law. And the Muslim Brotherhood certainly does. And he certainly subscribes to those kinds of things. He certainly talked about the Muslim Brotherhood, you know, being in favor of cracking down on journalists. The list goes on. But, you know, one of the questions I didn't get to last night is when the Ayatollah was killed in Iran. He was on tape talking to his staff saying, I'm not going to talk about the Ayatollah being killed because a lot of people in our community are sad about it, supporters of the Ayatollah. Mm. And I wanted to ask him, is the reason you didn't put out a statement on October 7th, the day that, you know, 1,200 Jews were slaughtered and babies were put in microwaves, is because a lot of your supporters were happy about October 7th. And that, to me, is a way farther hill, you know, way crazier thing in terms of what standard deviations from the norm than Sharia law.
12: Are you,
13: and his excuse of terrorism, to me, is really terrifying.
12: He also had made the comment about a year or so ago, there was an Islamic terrorist who wanted to kill 175 children in a Jewish daycare center and, mm-hmm. and a synagogue. And the only reason it didn't happen is as his truck went through the glass doors, it got stuck. It was a little bit too wide for the hallway. And of course, the Islamist, I think, was killed by a security guard. But the goal, of course, was to kill 175 children who were mainly Jewish. And he gave the classic phrase, hurt people, hurt people. And so that would justify the murder of children.
13: Well, it's more than that. It's creating a moral equivalency between the terrorists and the victims. The logic goes, well, the terrorist was hurt because his family, as we break this down, was killed in an Israeli airstrike. That was the whole thing in Lebanon. Well, why was his family killed in an Israeli airstrike, the terrorist family? Because they were terrorists themselves. They were members of a Hezbollah rocket team. Okay?
12: Yeah.
13: So you're creating this moral equivalency between the terrorists and innocent children. And that is the really dangerous part of this. And it's not that he said it kind of as a throwaway line. It is a nod to the terrorists of, hey, I got you. I understand why you're doing this. It's okay. And he comes back and he goes, well, you know, no violence is acceptable. I'm sorry.
12: No.
13: There is righteous violence in the world.
12: Defensive.
13: And there is.
12: Yes.
13: And there is violence which is inherently evil in this world. Violence to protect one's way of life and to respond to an existential threat is righteous violence. This would be like saying, well, you know, gee, it almost reminded me sort of the way Al-Sayed and others dealt with October 7th was as if on, you know, Pearl Harbor on December 7th, we started all, you know, every bit of news coverage was about the destruction of Nagasaki.
12: No.
13: Well, oh my God, this is so, just look at what's happened in Nagasaki since December 7th, 1941. Uh-uh.
12: So
13: once
12: you go down that route, it doesn't end. And I'm thinking America then should take responsibility for the Japanese attack on Pearl Harbor, because after all, hurt people hurt people, and the Japanese people were hurt. That's why they attacked Pearl Harbor. That's why we had 9/11. We deserved it. I guess from his perspective, the 18-year-old kid in Minnesota who wanted to murder 60 or 70 shoppers at the Mall of America, he was hurt. He was born in America, Somali, 18 years old. He's buying AK-47s and ammunition, and I guess from Dr. Abdul's perspective, Dubai Air, the co-pilot, take down the plane, kill 175 people, hurt people, hurt people, and that analogy never ends. An eye for an eye and a tooth to a tooth means, from his perspective, we're all blind with one arm. So,
13: well,
12: yeah,
13: and I'll put it this way. The Muslim religion has some wonderful parts to it, and there are parts of the Muslim religion or sects of the Muslim religion that have gone under a reformation process. Islamism, Mohammedism, is inherently a medieval religion, and we can't forget that. It is not the same as practiced in its current form in the Middle East. It is not the same as Christianity or Judaism. It has very different end goals

0: Leland Vittert, I won't ask you the question, but I like to. Who won the debate? You were there. And who wins the race? About a minute remaining.
1: Who won the debate, respectfully, I don't know. We'll know when we know who won the election. There was no knockout punch. And I always have to say, if you have to ask who won, nobody did. Because it should be obvious if there was a winner or not. Number two, who will win? I don't know. The unwillingness of Mike Rogers, and Michigan's a microcosm for the rest of the Republican Party and the rest of the national political picture. The unwillingness by Republicans to acknowledge the righteous anger of Americans who are paying higher prices at the gas pump, who are paying more for health care if they can find a doctor to treat them, and who sit there and watch the rich get rich and Jeff Bezos write off 100% depreciation of his seventh private jet while they can't afford their car payment. If Republicans do not figure out how to talk to them and give up the shibboleth of we will never raise taxes on anyone, we will never close a tax loophole, they can't give that up, they deserve to get beat.
0: All right, well, it's a horse race. We'll see what happens. I think whoever wins Michigan, if the Republicans win Michigan and Ohio, it's over. They're going to control the Senate. If the Republicans lose Michigan and Ohio, it's over, and the Democrats will control the Senate. No question.
1: That's fair.
0: All right, we got to run. And once again, Leland Vittert, News Nation, thanks for being there. And may God bless you and God bless America. Thank you very much. God bless you. Let's continue. He brings up a great point. Somehow, when you make a mental argument about how good things are with the stock market, the average American ignores that completely. And the Republican Party needs to address that person.
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8: In order to change the direction of this country, when America falls, as Abe Lincoln said, will not be at the hand of a foreign power, but America will kill itself. 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
1: I'm Gloria Chapa. Coastal communities are assessing the damage caused by Tropical Storm Rachel, which sent powerful waves crashing into the Southern California coast. News Nation's Carlos Saucedo says efforts are underway to stack sandbags and bolster sand berms in hard-hit Long Beach to better protect property.
2: More than a dozen homes rad-tagged over the weekend as some beachfront homes along the boardwalk are on the verge of collapsing. Now, hundreds of city employees as well as volunteers were brought in here. They've been building sandbags, passing them out. They've been building sand berms to protect the timber bulkhead from the high surf. For now, homeowners have done everything they can. Now it's just a matter of waiting out the remnants of what was Tropical Storm Rachel.
1: Vermont Senator Bernie Sanders is in Maine working to rally support for Democrat Tory Jackson in the midterm elections. Jackson is facing off against Republican Senator Susan Collins. Speaking in Biddeford, Sanders told voters the big issue is for Democrats to take control of Congress.
3: If you believe that Donald Trump and his policies are a danger to the United States and the working families of our country, then we cannot and must not allow the United States Senate to remain under Republican control and continue as a rubber stamp for Trump's policies.
1: The latest Washington Post poll finds Jackson leading Republican incumbent Susan Collins by a 50% to 46% margin. A federal judge has ordered President Trump to cancel any television commercials that have been paid for with taxpayer money promoting his political message, including any that were airing Sunday night. The judge ruled in favor of a coalition challenging the ads, calling them an illegal misuse of funds. The president has said he would pay for further ads from his political fundraising. President Trump may be reportedly shopping for a new U.S. ambassador to Greece.
4: Kimberly Guilfoyle, the U.S. ambassador to Greece, who's been under fire for possibly illegal conduct, may be on her way out. A senior U.S. official says President Trump and Secretary of State Marco Rubio are thinking of firing her. The Wall Street Journal has reported questionable conduct by Guilfoyle, including an alleged threat to a host country official, accepting improper gifts and services, and offering to use her influence inside the administration in return for the payment of a large credit card bill. The official says Trump and Rubio will decide this week what to do. Janice Kirkell, Worldwide News Network.
1: South Korea's military says North Korea has fired multiple ballistic missiles off of its east coast. Japan's defense ministry says it detected at least two missiles that landed in the sea. This is the Worldwide News Network.
0: This is Moving America. Here's Jake Novak.
5: How about this just-released number? Car theft is down so far this year in all 50 states and the District of Columbia. What? Well, it's true. Vehicle swiping is down 21% through June of 2026 compared to the same time last year. Oh, and getting back to D.C., that's the region with the steepest drop in car thefts. It's down in our nation's capital by a whopping 52%. What's the reason for this trend? There are a number of theories, including all the ICE detentions of illegal aliens. All thefts committed by non-citizens are down significantly since the Trump ICE detention policies kicked in. And when it comes to D.C., don't forget the National Guard has been deployed in that city for some time now, and that probably helps keep car thefts down too. We still see about one vehicle stolen per minute in the U.S., so this is still a problem. But again, this is a national trend, and it's a good one. Now, does that mean we'll get a break on our car insurance premiums? We can always hope. I'm Jake Novak.
0: This is Moving America.
1: Here's something Charlie Brown would love. Rhode Island resident Ron Wallace hopes he set a new world record after presenting a 3,156-pound pumpkin at the Southern New England Giant Pumpkin Weigh-Off. The event scale weigher says Wallace broke the previous world record by nearly 300 pounds. He's previously set multiple world records, becoming the first person to grow a pumpkin weighing over 1 ton in 2020, another record in 2019 with a 2,100-pound pumpkin. The pumpkin's weight this time around has yet to be formally certified by Guinness.
6: Alors je vous déclare officiellement non marié, fiancé pour l'éternité.
1: That's a Parisian official congratulating people that they are not married. Dozens of people took part in a non-marriage ceremony in Paris. People exchanged non-marital vows with friends, lovers, and one to their dog named Poppy. Many did dress in wedding clothes, however. Gloria Chapa, Worldwide News Network, New York.
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13: They're running a strange program, y'all.
12: With Walter Sterling.

Abramson, Deborah Mandel, Natalie Faby, Guy Anderson, many Midnight Misfits. Terrific notes this week. I appreciate them mucho. Wait, there's more. Oh, and Peter Shore. Thank you very much. Walter Sterling and you. Coming up tonight, we have the most important thing in American radio, a brand new recipe for you on how to make a peanut butter cookie. Yes, that's right. And the youngest book author ever in history, Wyatt Sharp, coming up in just seconds on the other side of

0: And welcome to Bill White. Exciting to have you listening, Bill. I am grateful to you. Wyatt Sharp, host of the Sharp Exchange. Wyatt is in high school. He hosts a very successful YouTube channel called The Sharp Exchange. And now, just to annoy us, he has come out with a book.
1: What?
0: Yeah, he's come out with a book. He's actually written a book, and it's got a professional cover. It doesn't look like an AI cover. Is it a professional cover, Wyatt?
2: It is. It was taken during my trip to Washington, and I took the photo before I actually even knew I was going to write the book.
0: It looks like you've been on C-SPAN for a very long time. Do you you put it out last week, right?
2: Yeah, it was announced last week, and then it officially comes out on October the 20th. But pre-orders are open now. I assume you've gotten your copy. Is that right?
0: I assume you're going to send it to me, Wyatt. What is the...
2: the list of copies is getting long.
0: Yeah. What is the title of the book, sir?
2: Say that again, sir?
0: What is the title of the book?
2: The title of the book is called The Disillusioned Generation, and it talks all about how young people can reclaim purpose in an era of broken promises from our elected officials.
0: And what do you think the lack of purpose is? What do you think is generated by this? That's the wrong question. What do you think is the cause of a sensation, illusion of a lack of purpose?
2: Mm-hmm. I think it really comes with young people not being super clear as to where they fit into the political equation. I want to just kind of set the stage for you. I was actually just talking with one of my friends. Her name is Vidushi because it's her 18th birthday. And I was talking and I said...
0: Is she a Vulcan? What's her name again?
2: Her name is Vidushi. I was talking to her about the Civic Center because there's a lot of evidence that has come out across 30 different states. There is about 40% of 18-year-olds that are registered to vote. And, you know, it really begs the question, if only 40% of 18-year-olds are registered to vote, what does that say about young people and they really not having that sense of purpose? That means about 60% of them are not registered to vote. And to me, it suggests that a lot of young people feel as if they're not represented in the institutions.
0: What did she say to that? When you said you don't feel connected, is that what did you say to her? What do you feel?
2: Yeah, I mean, it really, whether it's her, whether it's my friends, whether it's other young people, it's all just about young people feeling, not that they're not interested in politics, right? If people aren't interested in politics, then that would mean that if I were to ask them, what do you care about? They're going to say, well, I don't care about anything. And that's absolutely not the case. If I say to any of my friends, whether it's her or anybody else, you know, what issues do you care about? Most of them are going to say the cost of living. They're going to say, I can't afford gas. I can't afford, you know, groceries. I can't afford any of these things. And young people very much do care about those concerns. The disconnect is, again, not about interest. It's not about care. It's about them feeling as if politicians do not have the ability to kind of put those concerns into action and actually achieve something meaningful.
0: I was surprised when you said 40% of 18-year-olds are registered to vote. I didn't think it would be that high.
2: You know, I didn't either, actually, when I came across that stat. I also think it's worth noting that it really depends on the level of election that you're talking about, right? That is on a federal level in the United States. And, of course, at the federal level, that is really, you know, a place where young people's attention can be captivated and held for longer periods of time. If you were to get into, like, the state level or even in Canada, where I'm speaking to you from right now, we're having our municipal elections soon. In the municipal elections in Canada, during the last cycle, it was 30% voter turnout across the board, not just amongst young people. So I think the reason that it was 40%, and it's funny to quantify that as such a high number, but the reason that it was so high is simply just because it's really hard for a young person in the United States to not pay attention to politics because it's on their social media feeds, they're seeing it online, they're seeing it in the classroom. And so again, it's really hard for them not to pay attention.
0: 73% of citizens of voting age population were registered to vote, and 65% voted according to new voting and registration tables. So 65% of registered voters voted. Let's see what else. 63% of men voted. 67% of women voted. Of those who were registered, voting methods vary. So I wonder what percent of them are actually going to vote.
2: Yeah, it's a good question. I think you also, in order to understand that, have to understand what actually in a candidate makes a young person want to get out there and vote. And I think for a lot of young people, you have to understand, obviously, the perfect political candidate doesn't exist. But when you think of what that looks like, you have to not conflate authenticity with audacity. This is a really important distinction that I think gets confused a lot in our politics right now. When you hear someone talk about what it means to be authentic versus when someone talks about what it means to be super audacious, we've confused coming out and just saying whatever is on someone's mind or saying the most provocative things as being super authentic. Authentic just means, by definition, being yourself. And I think a lot of people, in an attempt, specifically political candidates, to try and show off their quote-unquote authenticity, have just started saying all sorts of outrageous things because, frankly, they saw that it worked for Donald Trump. But it's not going to work for everybody. And young people, I think, realize that when they talk about the political candidate that they want someone who, yes, can be authentic, but they don't want anyone that's all that different from what the other demographics want. They just want someone who will say, okay, I'm going to reduce the cost of living. That is my number one focus. That's going to be what I focus on from the minute I take office. And perhaps most importantly, I talk about this in my book a lot as well, one of the biggest problems that we have right now is immediately, whenever a politician gets elected, their focus does not pivot to governing. Their focus remains on campaigning. No matter how successful they are in an election, the focus is always on campaigning. They're not focusing on governing. And so you start to get kind of tied up in this endless loop of politicians and candidates saying, you know, I want to do this thing or I want to make the cost of living better. But in reality, they are the ones who have the authority and the power to actually make the cost of living better.
0: You don't think that there's anything, and I don't say this as a cynic, you don't think there's anything we can do to convince politicians to switch from campaigning to doing?
2: You know, the reality is I think young people need to increase the 40% to be higher. I think that 40%, that's not the voter turnout. That's just the amount of young people who are registered to vote. Yeah, so if young people actually increase the voter turnout amongst that demographic and show candidates and politicians who get elected that young people can actually have a big impact on their electoral success, then that'll prove that young people cannot be a demographic that politicians and candidates can take for granted, which might start to kind of move the needle a little bit. Because I think right now, I mean, you have people like Zohra Mamdani, for example, in the last election, who focused so much on these like authentic social media videos that he put out online. And don't get me wrong, even amongst my generation, they were effective in a number of ways. He's a strong communicator. But there comes a certain point where you need to go from these social media videos that make for really nice slogans to saying, okay, now I'm the mayor, or now I'm whatever office holder you are. I'm the one who actually has the ability to affect this change, so let's get the job done.
0: You and I are talking to Canadian Wyatt Sharp, who is the host creator of the Sharp Exchange, which you can see on YouTube. He's a senior in high school, and he just wrote a book. What's the title of the book, Wyatt?
2: It is called The Disillusioned Generation.
0: The Disillusioned Generation. 73% of registered voters as a share of the voter population. 73% of the people who could be registered to vote are registered to vote. And 40% of 18-year-olds who could be registered to vote are registered to vote. That's, to me, that's amazing that it's that high and it's that close. By the time they turn 19, it's going to get closer. And by the time they turn 21, it'll get a lot closer. 40%. The 40% of 18-year-olds who are registered to vote are people who couldn't wait to be registered to vote. If you're 18 and you bothered to register to vote, you fantasized for years about being registered to vote. And as you're saying, a smart politician knows that those people are pre-activated. They're going to vote. Yeah. That 40%, they are going to vote. And to activate them, relate to them, talk to them is the smartest thing they could do, because they will actually vote, as opposed to the 40-year-old who has to get to the dentist.
2: And perhaps one of the best solutions to the problem that we're talking about is pre-registering people to vote way before they turn 18. In states like Colorado, for example, they are really being used as a model because they let people register to vote as early as 15. And then once they turn 18, they automatically have that ballot there for them, which is really, really effective, because when someone turns 18, they're starting to go off to university, they're getting their first jobs, they're paying taxes, they're doing all the adult things all of a sudden, and they're kind of sprung on them. They're not going to think about, oh, I need to register to vote. Whereas if they do it when they're 15, they have no other responsibilities at that time. Then when they turn 18, it's going to magically show up, they'll vote, it'll be really effortless, and then they can still participate in kind of this important discourse and process while having been informed through media sources and whatnot. And then we can actually, increase that number to be even higher than the 40%, because as much as 40% is a surprising figure for 18-year-olds, if that was the figure amongst any other generation, that would obviously be quite concerning. And we just have to kind of, you know, distinguish a point of at what kind of level does it become appropriate to change our classification of 40% from, oh, that's really, really impressive for 18-year-olds, and then at what age does 40% start to, you know, become a symbol of that political disillusionment?
0: Yeah, that's kind of confusing. Now, Wyatt, tell me one other story that's being talked about in the hallways at high school.
2: Yeah, well, right now, I can tell you, is we're coming up on November 1st.
0: Wait. I want to hear all about November 1st, but first, I need to share a very important fact with you, which is that this is The Other Side of Midnight from the Red Apple Audio Networks.
1: The Other Side of Midnight with Walter Sterling. Celebrating 250 years of America, highlighting moments in history. Here's Jake Novak.
3: October 7, 1913, the Ford Motor Company assembly line begins for the first time at the Highland Park, Michigan plant. Ford most likely got the idea from meatpacking plants where workers perform specific tasks in sequence. Applying it to automaking turned out to be an even more impactful decision, as it allowed Ford to make 15 million Model Ts by 1927. That created economies of scale, and Ford was able to make the Model T affordable for the middle class. But not everyone loved the innovation. Workers often found the constant, repetitive tasks to be depressing and dehumanizing, and that discontent played a big role in the eventual creation of auto worker unions. But assembly line automaking remains the standard worldwide even 113 years later. And the Highland Park Ford plant became a National Historic Landmark in 1978. And that's history.
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7: Hi, I'm retired NYPD Detective Vic Ferrari. And on tonight's episode of Confessions of a Retired Detective, Find out how my first dealings with police corruption was before I even got hired. Coming up in moments with Walter Sterling on the other side of midnight.
8: The rules for cricket are different than basketball. Details later. Strippers on the loose. Walter Sterling. The other side of midnight. Red Apple Audio Network.
7: Florida

0: Wyatt Sharp, host creator of the Sharp Exchange, just published a book. Oh, by the way, he's in high school. What's the name of that book?
1: It is The Disillusioned Generation.
0: On the times when you've made a mistake of going on other shows, has anybody else asked you for the title of the book as often as I do?
1: You have not, which I appreciate. We're driving up web traffic.
0: It's the least I can do for you. The Sharp Exchange, YouTube, The Other Side of Midnight, the highest percent of registered voters by state. What do you think, which state has the highest percent of registered voters?
1: Oh, goodness. California?
0: No, but it explains the problem. Minnesota.
1: Interesting. That's surprising. I wouldn't have thought it would have been a random state like that.
0: That's not random. They're angry. They're Somalians. They're Democrats. The 83% of people in Minnesota are registered to vote. Way down on the list, by the way, is the state of New York. It's about 60%. Now, tell us about a story taking place in your high school this week that isn't about your book or about politics.
1: Yeah, well, I gotta say, I am a senior in high school, and so university deadlines are fast approaching. We've talked about it a lot before, but the problem is now they're actually here. So the first deadline is this Thursday, so a lot of stress amongst people in the hallways of my school. October 15th is the first deadlines for schools like the University of North Carolina, the University of Texas, and then you have the early decisions / early action deadlines, which basically mean, as the name suggests, you can apply to schools early, find out early, and by applying early, you are kind of showing the school that you're super interested in going there as kind of an incentive for them to then accept you into the school earlier. But those deadlines are coming up on November the 1st. And so working on the supplemental essays, working on the personal statement essays, putting together a list of activities that you've been involved with over the course of high school. And for me, the most interesting part of this, and in some ways the most challenging part, has been incorporating all of the political stuff that I do with the school stuff that I do. Because when you put those two things together, you know, the story of 17-year-old Wyatt Sharp from Canada one morning might be at the White House or doing an interview with, you know, Justin Trudeau. And then in the evening, he is running cross country with his cross country team at school and, you know, studying for his calculus test. And of course, you know, I'm kind of being a little bit exaggerative here, but this is really the struggle in the admissions process for me anyways. And of course, a lot of people have their own struggles through this. You have the standardized testing, you have your GPA at school, and it really is just incorporating 4 years of your life into an application that an admissions officer is probably going to take all of about 8 to 10 minutes is kind of the estimated average read time to read your file. And again, that's 4 years worth of your life that gets boiled down into 8 to 10 minutes.
0: You calculated the amount of time an admissions officer is going to spend on each the amount of time that an admissions officer is going to spend on each application. You figure that out?
1: Well, the general consensus amongst college experts and stuff out there, there's one that I follow. He's called the College Essay Guy. But anyways, there's a lot of people in this field, and they always say the general benchmark is that you should never make anything too long. Everything should be as concise as possible because admissions officers, you should assume, are going to spend between all of your essays, between your activities list, your recommendation letters, no longer than 8 to 10 minutes looking at your one file.
0: And did I hear you correctly? Did you keep referring to yourself as a brand?
1: Did you keep referring
0: to yourself in the paper text?
1: I guess I did. I don't know why.
0: Well, it's exhausting. Just to hear 10 minutes of your day is exhausting. I was saying to my ace team in the control room, I said, you know, he's 17. He's published a book. He has a successful website. He goes on shows. He goes on shows that will not return my calls. And it's exhausting just to listen to you. There's no envy here. I'm just very tired listening to you. And I have you on each week as a challenge to myself to see if I'm physically strong enough to go through this every week.
1: Well, I appreciate it. I think it's the other way. I think I got to keep up with you. But, you know, it's we keep each other on our toes.
0: Yeah, my mother would say you're full of baloney. There is Wyatt Sharp. Wyatt Sharp just came out with a new book. Congratulations on that. He's with us every single week, Monday morning, first interview, to get us up to date, discussions in high schools, discussions on social media. That, ladies and gentlemen, is Wyatt Sharp.
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0: Mateus Boom Boom in Hollywood, congratulations for being on the other side of midnight.
3: I'm celebrating already this Monday morning, and a very happy Columbus Day.
0: How are you celebrating Columbus Day? Lasagna?
3: Well, that would sound great. I just want to find some Italian friends and celebrate their magnificence. You know, the Italians had a really rough time in this country about a century ago, a little bit over a century ago, and luckily Columbus Day was instituted to give them a little upward boost, because there was not a lot of public opinion in favor of Italians almost 150 years ago, and I'm glad that that's turned around. Where would we be without the lasagna, the pizza, but more importantly, their great culture? The poets like D'Annunzio. I mean, if you read D'Annunzio to your girlfriend, you've got it. You've got it forever. She's going to love you forever. That's just my thoughts. I mean, we wouldn't know about these things unless the Italians had told us.
0: I thought you were going to say that the Italians had a really rough time, and then you said about 100 years ago, I thought you were going to say the Italians had a really rough time last week in New York City when the alleged mayor, when the bearded mayor, decided to ignore the Queens Columbus Day Parade and the Brooklyn Columbus Day Parade. Not too smooth.
3: Wow, I hadn't heard that. That's what happens when I live out here under the reels of film in La La Land.
0: No, that's what happens when you don't, when you aren't inundated 24 hours a day with the New York Post. In the New York Post, and now the Los Angeles Post. In the New York Post, all it was about how the mayor, who will go unnamed, how the mayor ignored the Queens Columbus Day Parade and the Brooklyn Columbus Day Parade. Forget about who he is. Any mayor that would do that is just stupid, because they'll get you. I'm not saying they're going to do a soprano on you, but they will get you in many other ways. I'm not suggesting anything illegal, not for one second. But suddenly, Mr. Mayor, there are going to be a lot of problems with your garbage pickups. Suddenly, Mr. Mayor, that snow is not going to move off of your sidewalk. Suddenly, Mr. Mayor, that car you called for just never seems to arrive.
3: They're giving him the maloki or the evil eye.
0: Well, they will. And, I mean, that's... See, in the Columbus Day parades, that's easy. Those are crowds of people who want you to be there, will embrace you if you're the mayor, will, feed you the best food you've ever had in your life, celebrate you, and they won't forget. They will always be grateful to you. That is the nature of Italian heritage culture. It is one of the beauties and wonders of it. And there he is ignoring them. You jackass. What an idiot you are, Mr. Mayor.
3: Unbelievable. Well,
0: what about you and your movies? About you and your movies? Let's celebrate the Tom Cruise experiment.
3: yeah, that's amazing, isn't it? It's just,
0: yes.
3: It's extraordinary how much money that movie has lost and will, sadly, I don't think, ever recover. Unbelievable. And although his performance in it is good, I think it's good, but it's just, the movie is just too far out there for most people, and the way that it's constructed makes it unexpected plot system. You know, you think you're watching one storyline, and then another one presents a little bit later, and it's not what you thought initially. Apparently, it's going to lose now $245 million after dropping 60% in its second weekend. It's not even currently on the top five movies. And
0: all right, now you need
3: 19
0: to
3: years,
0: forgive
3: 19
0: me
3: years.
0: Forgive me. I'll shut up, but you need to tell us the title of the movie again.
3: The movie is called Digger.
0: Thank you.
3: The movie is called Digger, and in it he plays a Texas oil baron who is responsible for a natural disaster, and then it's of epic worldwide proportions of danger to the whole globe. and he then seizes the opportunity to jump on the situation and try to convince the world and all the political leaders that he's the only one that can fix it. That's the bare bones part of the plot. It's a really tour de force performance from Tom Cruise, which I think, of course, was his attempt to eyeball a gold statuette at the Academy Awards this year. And you never know, they may yet give it to him, but in Hollywood, generally, they kind of look askance at a movie that loses that much money so drastically.
0: If it does, it has to be high art. And since the Weinsteins are no longer producing movies, that doesn't seem to be coming along.
3: Well, there are other examples of that fit in that category, but going from opening for $8 million the first weekend and $20 million globally, Warner Brothers was primed to lose between $150 million and $200 million theatrically. It's unbelievable.
0: What was the money for in the movie? You saw the movie. Where did that money go?
3: Well, there were a lot of very complicated sets, and there was big talent in it. You had John Goodman, Riz Ahmed. Goodman, I'm sure, is commanding a good price. And, of course, Tom Cruise is not cheap. He may have traded some of his payment for a production credit because he's in as a co-producer on the picture. But still, there's a lot of impressive stuff on the screen. As I tried to describe this to a friend of mine without giving away the plot in case someone else still wishes to see it, and I do think, Walter, it's going to be a cult midnight movie. You know, as a friend of mine used to say all the time, these movies aren't bad, they're just misunderstood. And so I think that may be the trouble with this one. I didn't like the message, but I thought it was a clever movie.
0: Mateus Boom Boom in Hollywood, this Tom Cruise movie, is it one of those where you dare not give away the plot?
3: Yeah, well, I think if anyone wants to watch it and enjoy it, and of course by this time being the total failure it becomes, I'm so tempted to just tell you how it works. But
0: yeah,
3: there may be some individual there I don't want to spoil it for.
0: That'd
3: be unprofessional.
0: I flashed in my mind The Crying Game. That was the last big movie I ever heard about where nobody would tell me anything about it. And thank God they didn't, because then it was an incredibly interesting, enjoyable film. Did you find that to be the case?
3: Yes, I certainly didn't expect that ending either, but there you go. It was,
0: I'll tell you, life is full of surprises. Yes, Mrs. Trump. Now, what should we see? What was good in Hollywood, Mateus Boom Boom in Hollywood?
3: Well, I have to say that, and we talked about this briefly a couple of days ago, but for the benefit of folks that are listening now, our beloved Misfit tuned in at this very moment, there was a picture that came out, a re-release of a 1971 movie called The Devils. And this movie, I think, almost had an X rating initially. Scenes had to be cut out because they were too shocking, they were too incredible, they were these huge orgies of all places, a convent. The basic story by Ken Russell, who was always an imaginative filmmaker, is set in 17th century France, and Father Urbain Grandier, that's the part played by Oliver Reed, is protecting the city of Loudun from the corrupt Cardinal Richelieu, and he's undermined, this priest, by a sexually repressed nun's accusation of witchcraft. She does this because she lusts after this priest. Yeah. So there she is watching the priest, and then she goes and amuses herself thinking about the priest. Yeah. And then it's really off the charts, this movie. The amount of sisters in that convent and what they end up doing and how they're trying to exercise their demons it just leaves you with your jaw dropped. It was amazing that picture was released at all in 71, and now they just restored it and put all those scenes back in that were not permissible then. Of course, orgies seem tame by now, but it was still pretty wild. A lot of the art direction done by Derek Jarman with Ken Russell. It was based on an Aldous Huxley novel called The Devils of Loudun. Anyway, that's in a re-release that's playing now, and it's wild. It's just wild, and I wouldn't take children. Or, I wouldn't even take priests, although if you have a priest friend, I know you and I do. But I was told that initially the Catholic Church sent a bunch of priests to various different screenings to see it. So it's a wild movie, The Devils from 1971, directed by Ken Russell.
0: Matthias Boom Boom in Hollywood, how do we find you on social media?
3: At Matthias Boom Balls Hollywood on Facebook, Walter. That's MATIASBOMBAL'S Hollywood, just like the city. Matthias Boom Balls Hollywood on Facebook, Walter. Thank you.
0: Matthias Boom Boom in Hollywood, always a joy, a delight, a treat to have you on the other side of midnight.
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0: Edward Jones has a very disturbing hobby that's usually reserved for lonely men. And what's interesting about it is this hobby made it possible for you and I to talk around the world to pretty much anybody we wanted 100 years ago, 110 years ago, long before the internet, long before telephones. This hobby was in existence and popular and remains popular today because it works. It's always, to me, an interesting thing about, gee, you know, radio, that's kind of, you know, old tech. No, it's not old tech. It's proven tech. 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That's what we know how to do. Other media, it's kind of cute. They're trying things. They're very interested in streaming, la, la, la. Here's what I know about streaming. Buffering Now. To me, most streaming experiences pop up the brand name Buffering Now for $1,000 in subscriptions, equipment, headphones, internet. Buffering Now. Here's how you get AM or FM radio. You turn it on. It works. It's the most ubiquitous, elegant distribution system in the history of man. It is what the streamers lust for. They would give anything for the abilities that I have right now to turn on a microphone and talk to you. And how'd you get me? You turned on the radio. Son of a gun. And I go to these conventions with these a-holes in Doc Martens, all black outfits, sitting behind tables going, well, you know, a dinosaur media like radio. Yeah, really? You would give anything. That's why it's called, it isn't called Spotify Stream. It's called Spotify Radio. It isn't called Pandora Streams. It's called Pandora Radio. It isn't Sirius XM Satellite. It's Sirius XM Radio. Because for all of their convention bashing about radio, you know, old school, no 18-year-old listens to that. Yeah. But you see, if you turn it on, it just works. Edward Jones is at the forefront of worldwide radio, known as ham radio. And he's one of the fewest in New York City. His story is interesting. Start, Edward Jones, with what is ham radio, short and sweet?
3: Thank you, Walter. Great intro. Ham radio, it's amateur radio is the official title, but it's known as ham radio, H-A-M, because back 110, 120 years ago, like you said, when it started, the professionals at the time, these were the Marconi radio operators, the guys that were out on the Titanics of the world, and they mocked the hams who were trying to do that stuff along with them as hams. They kind of mocked it, but it's a loving expression. It's a lovely expression. We've taken it on. It's a very cordial expression all over the world. But it's a non-commercial, Walter, service. And I say service because it's a hobby, you know, and has a lot of characters in it, as you can imagine. But it's also public service, so it provides emergency communications. Every state, every local emergency comm, MCOM, Operation Office of Emergency Management, New York City, no matter where you go, in the 3,000-plus counties around the country, there are hams embedded in the local emergency service operations. And, you know, that allows us to
5: this radio service. And by the way, you don't remember, you said you don't remember, but years ago you said to me, to define, what's the one word to define radio? One, if you could define radio one word, what is that? And you said surprise. Because when we turn it on, like you said, we flick the dial on, the switch on, surprises come through to the speaker and the headphones.
0: Yeah,
5: if we can talk around town, we can talk. I talked to my buddy Percy over on the east side, and I talked to the guys at the UN building, 4UN, which is a country by itself.
0: All right, hold on. Start with, what do you talk on? Is this something you go to a studio for? Is there something in your home? What is it that you're using to communicate to the world? That's an important thing I just said. He can communicate on his ham radio to the world. Stay on that. Let's talk about what is it you're using, and can you talk to the world, and give us some examples.
5: Sure. What we use is called a transceiver. It's a box, a small box. It has a radio. It has a receiver in it, and it has a transmitter in the one box. And in the modern radios, there's a computer in there also. There's software that runs the little thing. And they're quite small. They're not that big. I mean, so you can get some big ones, but they fit on a desktop. We need the transceiver. We need the antenna. The antenna is really critical. Some hams have lots of property. They've got 100, 200-foot towers with 6 or 8 antennas on them. And I just have a small wire, 25-foot wire, that runs out the kitchen window into a tree on the sidewalk. And so we have that wire, and then we have a microphone if we're going to do voice. We have Morse code keys. There's 3 kinds of those. And then also the computer allows us, the radio computer allows us to connect a computer to the radio, so we can send digital signals, right? But these are digital signals that go over the airwaves. Just like your signal, you're talking to me tonight, you're talking to all your listeners around the country, these go over radio signals that go into the atmosphere, they go up into the sky, they're airwaves, that's what they are, that's what they're called. So the secret sauce, the magic, is how these waves that are created by the radio on our desk, the radio actually creates the waves, and they hit the antenna, the antenna sends them at the speed of light instantaneously, 600 miles up into the atmosphere, and they're refracted, they're reflected down on the Earth. And we don't know where we have an idea where they're going to land, because we look at data that tells us that. But we go all over the world.
0: You can go
5: to the east side or all over the world.
0: Right. Now, do you have to have special training to do this? Could anybody go to a Best Buy and buy a ham set?
5: Anyone can buy the equipment, but there are lots of sources for equipment. But what you need, though, is an FCC license. And I don't want to scare people away, because it's very easy to get into the hobby. The FCC has 3 levels. There's the beginning class called the technician. There's the middle class called the general class. And then there's the advanced called the extra class. And each of these have an exam. And so the entry level has a 35-question exam, and you have to get 26 questions. And,
0: all right, but that's not important. That's, dude, you don't want to tell us about the stats on an exam. You want to tell us, once you get this to work, and I didn't mean to interrupt you, but I want you to get to the juice, which is, who can you reach? Can you get girls? Have you ever met somebody online that you went, I can't believe I reached this person?
5: It happens all the time, Walter. There are officially 340, we call, entities around the world. These are places where there are radios and hams, and we strive to contact them. And I've contacted about 160 of those, around half. They're countries, and they're also remote islands and territories and strange places like Easter Island, Galapagos. I've worked those from here. And there's 193 UN countries, but there's double that in terms of strange, weird places where there are radios around the world. So that's what we do. And so, yeah, I'm sorry, I didn't get the rest of your question, but
0: did you meet? Can you meet girls? Can you meet girls?
5: Yeah, there were women hams. Sure, there were not that many compared to men, but there were women hams. But we don't really get into it. There's three. that could happen, I suppose. I don't really know of any situations like that. But you do meet women occasionally, and but generally the conversations are kept to, what's your station like? What have you got? You know, how's the conditions over there where you are? You know, that kind of thing. It relates to the hobby. We kind of avoid sex, politics, and religion on ham radio.
0: As do I. I avoid.
5: Thank you.
0: I avoid the politics and religion on this show. Although sex is always welcome.
5: Mm. And we don't know the other person's last name. It's all first name and call sign. We know the call sign, and if they're doing Morse code, we can tell a lot of times who they are by their fist, how they're sending the code. But we don't really know their last name. And as we get to know them, of course, it's a very social hobby. I mean, the nexus of all of this are the radio clubs, the local radio clubs. And hams are very social people. They, for the most part, there are some that are not, but they belong to clubs. I belong to a club, and it's a fairly good club, really smart people there.
0: As a ham who's been doing it for a while, what is the most exotic, memorable station that you

0: God, there's so many of them, but heading into Zambia, I chased this guy for quite a while, but I did nail him and got him. I worked him in Zambia, and the African nations are pretty tough because of the conditions there, you know, the electrical power, that kind of stuff. So working into Africa is a challenge. The one continent I have not worked is Antarctica, but they've heard me there because I've gotten reports from them that they heard my signals there. So that's encouraging, but I've not really been able to talk to anybody there. So that's on the list.
1: Edward Jones, ham operator in Manhattan, which means he's stringing a wire out of his kitchen window to a tree across the sidewalk. Edward Jones, great hobby, ham operator. Thank you for giving us information on the internet that started 110 years ago. Walter Sterling, The Other Side of Midnight from the Red Apple Audio Networks.
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1: Congratulations, you found the best all-night radio. Did I say the best? I'm sorry. I'm a humble man. It is the biggest all-night show in American radio with Steve the Baker and Selena Ballerina. Welcome to The Other Side of Midnight. Are you scared?
0: Hey, Walter.
1: Are you scared?
15: I'm beyond scared. I mean, it's getting close to Halloween. You've got to be on your toes these days.
1: And because it's getting close to Halloween at J.B. Bakery, Burlington, New Jersey, are the children coming in for the Halloween cookies? It's not a trick question.
0: Right now at the bakery, we're making spooky cupcakes, right? Cookies with spooky images on them. And they are having fun. They're wearing their Halloween shirts. They're getting excited. We still have some time out, but you know what? The big parties are starting up this weekend. So the bakery's looking for a lot of festivities, a lot of different buttercream cakes that we're going to be doing, cupcakes for get-togethers and Halloween parties for sure. That's right, Walter.
1: Now, Selena Ballerina, she is a contender to be Miss New Jersey in the Miss America pageant. And I am always stunned to learn how hard that is and how you had to start preparing now for next fall. How's it coming, Selena?

0: That's coming along pretty good. But speaking of Halloween, you may not know this, but for every one of the little pageants that I have to do before Miss New Jersey, there's an opening number dance. And it's typically very short, about 30 seconds to a minute, where we pretty much just walk around and get everybody excited and hyped up for the performance. But every single show, there's a different theme. And that means I have to have a different costume and learn a different choreography. So for this one, because it's going to be right before Halloween, I have to decide what I'm going to wear. And I've got a black sparkly dress, but I have to accessorize it with orange, purple, and green. So I'm looking forward to having a spooky and fun, you know, Halloween-themed pageant. I've never done anything like that before, and so I'm sure it'll be a really good way to kick off the festivities for Halloween weekend.
1: And when is your next qualifying pageant for Miss America?
0: On October 25th at about 4 p.m. It's going to be at the Ocean City Music Pier in Ocean City, New Jersey.
1: What kind of crowd do you expect for this?
0: You know, I always think it's not going to be that big because it's a local pageant. You know, you expect the parents, maybe some grandparents, a couple of annoying kids, but actually, typically, we do fill up the audience. I mean, you know, tickets are only sold at the door. It's not like you can get it ahead of time, but I think a lot of people just in the area like to come out and see Miss America pageants. You know, it's less expensive. It's, I think, only $25 for a ticket as compared to, you know, $300 it can be for some of the bigger pageants. So I think a lot of people just like to come out and see something that was traditionally, you know, a part of Ocean City and Atlantic City in New Jersey.
1: Selena Ballerina, we wish you all the best. It always makes me uncomfortable to say to a ballerina, break a leg, but break a leg. Selena, I know you'll do great in that pageant. Steve, tell us about the recipe you've prepared for us tonight. If you want to see Steve the Baker's recipe, his recipes for desserts are fun, they're amazing, and you will be able to make a dessert easily and dazzle your family. What you got, Steve?
2: I came up with peanut butter cookies. Peanut butter cookies. It's an all-American basic recipe, Walter. Now, I don't know if you know this, but the British challenge, baking challenge, they were trying to make cookies that were American, and they came up with shortbread. I don't know why they would come up with shortbread. That's like English.
1: That's an English cookie, yes.
2: Yeah. So when you come up with American cookies, wouldn't you come up with like chocolate chip, peanut butter, oatmeal raisin, the home-style cookies that you grew up baking with grandma, right? Well, my classic peanut butter cookie, right? This is where it comes in. It gets even more American because what do? We do creamy peanut butter or we do chunky peanut butter. You can go either way. You can make your peanut butter cookie any way you like. You can even step it up a notch with some chocolate chips thrown into that cookie batter. That's what makes an all-American home-style cookie. The kind that you grew up making, the kind that you had fun, you know, playing around different kinds of ingredients mixed in, like chocolate chips. Maybe throw in some extra peanuts too to make it even crunchier. You know, these are the great American cookies. So they got it all wrong. They always go to TikTok for the debates, right? That's where we settle all the debates. Well, somebody's got to get on TikTok, make these peanut butter cookies, and show the British Baking Challenge that these are all-American cookies.
1: Peanut butter cookie created by Steve the Baker, JB Bakery. I will send you this recipe. It's easy to do. It's on one page, not 10 pages, not strange measurements. All you have to do is send me a note, walter.sterling@wabcradio.com. You'll get it today. walter.sterling@wabcradio.com. Just ask for Steve the Baker's peanut butter cookies. Walter Sterling with Steve and Selena, thank you so much for being on the other side of midnight from the Red Apple Audio Networks.
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4: I'm Gloria Chapa. Hurricane Simon has weakened to a Category 3 storm as it moves off of Mexico's Pacific coast. The eye is staying offshore, but strong wind and rain are lashing Mexico between the Sierra Madre and the shore. The storm is impacting Puerto Vallarta and is expected to continue through this morning. Maximum sustained winds have diminished to 120 miles per hour, but it's still considered dangerous with catastrophic wind, life-threatening storm surges, and heavy rainfall. Frustration with the heavy-handedness of Immigration and Customs Enforcement is again lighting up the campaign trail.
5: During a campaign stop in Biddeford, Maine, Democratic hopeful Troy Jackson says if he's elected to the Senate, he will make it his business to stop ICE.
6: I'm going to fight to abolish ICE and build an immigration system that enforces our laws without abandoning our humanity.
5: Back in July, ICE agents shot and killed Johan Sebastian Duran Guerrero in Biddeford during a vehicle stop and Guerrero's alleged attempt to speed away. Guerrero hailed from Colombia, had a work permit, a social security number, and no criminal record. ICE officials later revealed they were looking for someone else with an outstanding arrest warrant. Spencer Rain, Worldwide News Network.
4: The latest Washington Post poll finds Jackson leading Republican incumbent Susan Collins 50-46%. Residents in the Florida Panhandle in southern Alabama are cleaning up after Hurricane Isaias hit Florida as a Category 2 hurricane before turned into Alabama with tropical force winds. The storm caused at least four deaths. Florida Governor Ron DeSantis.
7: I would just urge people to be very careful. There's a lot of debris out there, particularly as you get into the northern part of the panhandle. A lot of trees knocked down. A lot of hazards. There may be still power lines knocked down. We may see flooding from some of these rivers over the next day, two, 3 days. That's possible. Hopefully it doesn't happen, but it's possible.
4: Roughly 328,000 customers were without power in southern Alabama and the Florida Panhandle. The passenger terminal at King Khalid Airport in Riyadh, Saudi Arabia, has been hit by a strike a day after a missile hit the complex, killing 12 people. Saudi authorities say Sunday's strike killed a Pakistani national and also left 11 injured. Iran-backed Houthi rebels in Yemen are claiming responsibility. The airport has been hit several times in the past week. In baseball, the Milwaukee Brewers draw first blood in the National League Championship Series as heard on Fox.
8: In the air to center field. Mitchell's going back onto the track. He's got room.
4: Game two of the best of seven series is tomorrow at 5 Eastern. The Tampa Bay Rays and Cleveland Guardians will start the American League Championship Series at 8 Eastern. This is the Worldwide News Network.
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11: 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For the last 100 years, it's been there for all Americans, for emergencies and times of crisis, to inform 94% of the American people of what the heck was going on.
12: The bill now heads to the Senate.
4: GM is hoping that using data from hundreds of volunteer real-world drivers in a simulator will help them with future versions of GM technology called ADAS. It allows drivers to go hands-free at times. Automakers expect it will get advanced enough to allow drivers to take their hands off the wheel and their eyes off the road. General Motors Executive Director Tyson Becker.
13: What we're talking about is truly a technology that is so safe that it allows you to take your eyes off the road while it's active and do other things in the cabin.
4: GM says its version of the system will be possible by 2028, and they're not alone. Other automakers are eyeing 2028 to launch their eyes-off systems, including Ford, Rivian, and Lucid. Rhode Island resident Ron Wallace may have set a new world record after presenting a 3,156-pound pumpkin at the Southern New England Giant Pumpkin Weigh-Off. Gloria Chapa, Worldwide News Network, New York.

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0: Yeah. So how's that working for you? The other side of midnight. How's this working for you? This is how All Night Radio can sound when you're not knee-deep in tradition. There's no tradition here, except that I can't hear myself. It's a weird thing. The people on the radio imagine they need to hear themselves in their headphones. This makes no sense because what's coming out of my mouth should be coming out of my headphones at exactly the same moment. The information from my mouth should be good enough. And yet, 90% of the time it's not. They're very smart radio studios. Those of you geniuses in radio, like David, where are some of these names of these geniuses? David M. Yeah, David. Brilliant, David. And, yeah. Anyway, there are radio studios that are set up so that the talent does not wear headphones, ever. And the speakers are balanced so perfectly that there can be speakers and no feedback. Is that fascinating to you? Mary Romeo, Felix Spitzer, Nina C., Catherine Aris, Neil Paul, Keith Mortensen, Linda Salvin, Sandy Milani, Chris A. These are some of the Midnight Misfits. If you'd like to be an official Midnight Misfit, just go to waltersterlingshow.com, waltersterlingshow.com, and get your official Midnight Misfit membership card. It's Monday morning, and for the first hour and 15 minutes, I have trouble speaking. I don't know why, but I do. It could be because I spent 48 hours not speaking at all, as a gift to myself, and as a gift to America. Yeah. I got a phone number. It's 800-848-9222, 800-848-9222. It's a live radio show. You and I can talk. Let me go over here. There's Lucas. Lucas, welcome to the other side of midnight with Walter Sterling. I see I should have done something else first, but that would require me to be professional. So, Lucas, save me.
1: Yeah, thank you, Walter. Long time. Lucas, my nephew got me a ham radio for my birthday, Walter. And I think you're just talking about it. For people who don't know, it's like a walkie-talkie that reaches the whole country. You sit in your basement at night and talk to strangers. Basically, I was doing what I was already doing with your show, but I don't have to wait on hold. So I made a friend, actually, Earl, Montana. And wait till the end. I want to make an appeal, actually, because every night, 11 o'clock, me and Earl, he tells me about the snow, the elk, his truck. I tell him about the grout. And Earl is the only man in America who has ever listened to me talk about grout for 40 minutes, Walter. And in 3 months, I talked to this guy. I love Earl. Tuesday night, we're talking, and I hear behind him, I hear a horn. It's a Staten Island Ferry. Walter, I've heard that horn many times. I could pick a horn out of a lineup. And it wasn't an elk, I'll tell you that, Walter. So I say, Earl, where are you? He says, Montana. I say, Earl, I just heard the ferry. Long pause. And he says, that was a TV. Earl, it's 11 o'clock at night. Nobody in Montana is watching the Staten Island Ferry. Nobody in Staten Island is watching the Staten Island Ferry. He signed off. Hasn't been back since. I actually had a friend, Sal. He's not around anymore. He used to say, never trust a man who talks about snow in October. And the thing is, I don't even care where Earl is. I just want him back. Nobody else talked to me about grout, you know? And Earl, if you're listening, I think you might be. Come back on. I won't ask. And actually, my uncle, Walter, one more thing. My uncle did radio in the Navy. He told me, Lucas, half the people on the radio are exactly who they say they are. I said, what about the other half? He said, the other half have a very good reason not to tell you. Hear that?
0: Lucas, this is the favorite call that I've had in a long time. Every word you said is radio gold.
1: Yeah, Walter, one more quick thing.
0: No, go ahead. You can talk all you want. This is phenomenal.
1: Yeah, actually, my dentist, actually, I had the same dentist for 20 years, Walter. I came back to him, actually, this past week, signed the door, pursuing other interests. You ever heard this thing, Walter? He's a dentist. He doesn't have other interests. That's how you know he's a dentist, no?
0: That is the funniest sign I've ever heard of.
1: A dentist, and he's pursuing other interests.
0: A dentist pursuing other interests, which can be only terrifying. Now, I have a question for you.
1: Well, he's a dentist. And one more thing. I was taking out the garbage today, recycling the blue bin, I see four baby pigeons on top. You ever saw a baby pigeon, Walter? I've never seen a baby pigeon.
0: I've never seen a baby pigeon.
1: They don't make them. And that's the thing. Baby pigeons, Walter, those are the key. It's the key to the city. And I'll tell you how I know that. My friend Sal, I mentioned him before. Good man, he's not around anymore. He said, you ever noticed the baby pigeon will look at you, but it will never walk toward you? So it's the adult pigeons. And he always said it's on a list somewhere, and it's going back to Dallas. And actually, if you think about what happened in Dallas in 63, it has a lot to do with the circumference and the infrastructure that we deal with now in the city, because it has to do a lot with what's going on with a lot of city life. And I'll tell you that.
0: Lucas, how do you get different colored grout?
1: Oh, I do flooring, Walter, tiling, and so grout had different colors. It comes in different shapes and sizes too. It comes in the packaging, Walter.
0: You buy it. Is it all white, and then you have to put the coloring in it, or does the package come with different colored grout that you can buy? I could buy a green grout all ready to go.
1: Yeah, well, you could buy the standard process for a cement-based grout, which covers most jobs. You have to wait 24 to 48 hours after setting the tile, so the sin set has cured. You have to use sanded grout, actually, for joints like 1.8 or wider. And you clear the joints and the spacers, you vacuum them. To apply it, you have to use like a thick peanut butter consistency, Walter. And that's the main thing.
0: As a tiler, how do you get paid? Do you get paid by the hour or the number of tiles?
1: I'll tell you the craziest story, actually. I once got paid. I did a job in Applebee's. I've never publicly disclosed what I found under the floorboards, but I'll tell you this. For that job, I never got paid. And I usually get paid by the job, but for that job, never got paid, Walter.
0: 1,000-square-foot floor, approximately what would you get paid?
1: 1,000 square feet. That's hard to know. It's hard to know.
0: All right, let's try. How about 12 by 14? How much would you get paid?
1: 12 by 14.
0: Well, what are the measurements you use? What are the measurements you use?
1: Measurements for what?
0: To judge a job.
1: Oh, yeah. Well, I judge it by the amount of work it's going to take to set the tile.
0: Right. Lucas, this is the best call I've had in months. I'm grateful to you. Thank you for this story. Say the name again of the long-lost friend on the ham radio who actually is in Staten Island. What's his name again?
1: Earl, if you're listening, I'll stop asking. I won't bother you anymore. Earl in Montana.
0: Earl in Montana, who's actually near the Ferry Hawks. Thank you for being on the other side of midnight. Let me just meditate on that a moment. Did you hear what he said? Guys, gentlemen, don't forget, pull that out for me. Make that into an MP3. I have to give that to Chris. That is a promo. That is an evergreen promo. And we have spectacular callers on the other side of midnight. Boom, there's Lucas. It'll be great. Mike, welcome to the other side of midnight with Walter Sterling. Hi, Mike. Hi, Mike.
2: Hello,
0: Mike. Welcome.
2: Hey, first of all, that Tahoe guy kind of threw me off my game, because if he doesn't know how to bid a job by square footage or whatever, I don't know what he's doing.
0: I didn't think it was a wacky question.
2: Well, a lot of times you bid out things by square footage, whatever you're doing. You know what you're doing, and you know what it's going to take, and it's like so many square feet. Anyway, I digress.
0: Yes, go ahead.
2: Oh, Walter, I love your show, but I've been involved with, I'm going to say, quote-unquote, conspiracy theories for a long time, done a lot of reading, but I'm going to concede the fact that you have way more knowledge than me, because I haven't done a lot of reading in the last decade, but what I want to know is, what is the point of all of it? What is the end? What does it gain us in our daily lives to know about these things?
0: That's a very good question.
2: And my most recent thing was 2 years ago, a guy was Tartaria, and I got into that. But, I mean, we'll go back to the Czars in the early 1905 when the Czars were taken over and killed. World War One, World War Two, Korea, Vietnam, Nixon, and everything in between. Lyndon B. Johnson, your aliens, whatever. What is the fruit of us pursuing these things?
0: Of the conspiracies at the moment, which one intrigues you?
2: Well, now, see, that's a question that deflects my question.
0: No, I'm going to answer your question, but I can channel it properly if you can answer that.
2: Well, here's a conspiracy. There's more documentation. There's more writings done on the person of Jesus Christ, and nobody believes in that. To me, that's a conspiracy. You take it from there, bud.
0: All right. There are more writings, believe it or not, on the library shelves today about Winston Churchill than there is about Jesus Christ. Isn't that amazing? There you got a radio fact.
2: Well, I really don't believe that, honestly.
0: Michael, I'm a radio talk show host. I only tell facts.
2: I'm a radio talk show host.
0: I only deal in radio facts. Mike, it's a great question. Give me 1 second. I will answer your question about why we pay attention to conspiracies, why they're of interest, and that's just in seconds on the other side of midnight. And you. Now, what? Oh, wait, the phone rings. And what is it? It's your bank. Or you think it is. Well, that's a big mistake. That wasn't your bank. It's a scammer that's bought your information from data brokers. 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And when I say there are 400 places they've sent it to, you get a dashboard that shows you what they're doing for you, how they're doing it. 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That's a pretty good deal. The Other Side of Midnight with Walter Sterling on the Red Apple Audio Networks.
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0: The phone rings. 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There are hundreds of them that collect your information and sell it to scammers. 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
7: Yes, yes.

Look at you. If you go to WalterSterlingShow.com, WalterSterlingShow.com, you can get a Midnight Misfit membership card. And the reason you want that is then you can participate when we give secret messages, when I share secret messages, which you can only decode with the Midnight Misfit membership card. Like now. Are you ready? I'm going to give you a secret message in letters and numbers. Write it down. Then look at the card and translate it. And then you will finally be the member of a club. It's been a while, right? You've tried out for clubs in high school. What'd you get into? Chess club? That was pretty much it, right? Here we go. The letter U, the number one. The letter L, the number four. And R, the letter R, the number one. And then the letter U. I'll give it once more. A U, the number one, an L, four, R, one, U.

0: Agnes, welcome to the other side of midnight with Walter Sterling. Agnes, congratulations for getting through.
1: Hi, Walter. I'm 83 years old, but when I was 5 years old, we used to go to the beach house. And my father had a ham radio, and I'm going tomorrow into my garage and see where it is. So he taught me the Morse code, and we used to talk on this ham radio, and he even called his country. He's from Hungary. I mean, his parents were from Hungary. And we used to talk to people in Europe. But now that I, you know, the Morse code that he taught me was, he used to say, dit, dit, dar, dar, and each. Anyway, I taught school for 50 years, and I taught my third graders the Morse code.
0: Good for you. Nothing's harder to learn than the Morse code, I swear. There are many an FCC license I wanted over the years, and Morse code was always the stumbling block, but you don't need Morse code anymore to be a ham operator. You can just talk and run your mouth off the way I do. 800-848-9222, 800-848-9222. Joaquin, what you got, buddy?
2: Good morning, Walt. I really need to vindicate myself about the Teddy Roosevelt Bigfoot story. Teddy Roosevelt, in his book,
0: Joaquin, Nobody, including me, has any memory of what you're talking about. So if you want to refer to something in the past,
2: sure.
0: Start from scratch, okay. And then redeem yourself.
2: Okay. Teddy Roosevelt actually was open to the accounts of Bigfoot, and there was a story by an old trapper mountain man that he met, and he relayed the story, and Roosevelt found it to be very compelling as to an encounter with a Bigfoot. As a matter of fact, this trapper used to have contact with some Native Americans, and they called them snowwalkers. Now, him and his partner were trapping, and they felt something eerie. At first, they thought it was a bear, but then after, you know, looking at things, they realized it was walking on two legs. And so they were going to pack up and get out, except that his partner went back to camp to pack things up. And then he went to get the last of the traps. When he came back to camp, his partner was dead with his neck broken, 4 fang marks in his neck. And so, of course, he hightailed it out of there. But Teddy Roosevelt actually found this story so compelling, he included it in his book, The Wilderness Hunter, published in 1893, written by him. Okay, and it gives the full account of what actually happened.
0: Why are you telling me this?
2: Last week you said that you thought I was making this up. Now, in researching this, I came across something else more even as interesting.
0: Hopefully more interesting, Joaquin.
2: Yes. Allegedly, Daniel Boone claimed to have killed a 10-foot creature.
0: That's
2: and
0: true.
2: And he called it a yahoo.
0: No, it's true.
2: Yes. And as a matter of fact, they got the term yahoo from the book Gulliver's Travels that they were actually reading to each other. And in fact,
0: who's reading this to each other? Who was reading?
2: Daniel Boone.
0: Reading
2: Daniel
0: to who?
2: Boone had, he had 5 companions with him.
0: He had 5 companions, and he read them good night stories. It's the gayest thing I've ever heard. 800-848-9222. 800-848-9222. There were a lot of things that you and I used to be afraid of. Things that we grew up afraid of.
3: Boy is showing what to do if the flash comes when you are not in the classroom. This is what to do if you should be in a corridor. You duck and cover tight against the wall this way. Remember to keep your face and the back of your neck covered tightly. Try to fall away from windows or doors with glass in them. Then, if the glass breaks and flies through the air, it won't cut you. You might be eating your lunch when the flash comes. Mm. Duck and cover under the table. Then, if the explosion makes anything in the room fall down, it can't fall on you.
0: Take a moment to think about childhood fears. Events, emotions, stories that scared the bejesus out of you. Things that you were afraid of. You walked with them. You didn't question that it was legit. One of them that your grandparents had to deal with was Duck and Cover. There were social studies films showed in elementary schools that shared with the kids what to do if, in the event of a nuclear blast. In the event of a nuclear blast, you would see a flash.
3: There are some older boys showing what to do if the flash comes when you are not in the classroom.
0: The flash of a nuclear bomb. And what are you supposed to do? Get under the table. That will prevent glass that's flying through the air from landing on you. If the roof falls on you, if you're under the table, you'll be safe. Those desks were designed to save you from a nuclear blast. Nothing about what the flash would do blind you. Nothing about what the radioactivity would do blind you. But we walked with this fear. Your grandparents walked with it more. There were a lot of things that you and I were afraid of, various points in our lives that just totally were not true, starting with the atomic bomb. There has been no historic case anywhere anybody can find of a razor blade in an apple handed out at Halloween. There has no news story ever of some kid losing their tongue because they bit into a razor blade hidden deep in an apple. As a result, the Mars Candy Company has done incredibly well. All of their candy is wrapped. Your mother said to you, don't take anything unless it's wrapped. Make sure it's wrapped. Don't take any fruit or any nonsense. And an apple, that no way. But we were trained to be afraid of apples at Halloween. I'd say the universal fear, and I'd be curious about your fear, just one thing you were afraid of as a kid that you came to realize was stupid. 800-848-9222. That's my phone number. Live radio. Oh, my God. There was great mythology around this fear. Not only was it something that people were afraid of, but it was mystical how deep and profound the fear was. Quicksand. Quicksand. Be careful. Down there is quicksand. And you step in it, it'll suck you up, and you'll die. Where is the quicksand? Over there. It could be in any forest, any swamp, any place that had a body of water nearby. You and I were taught to be afraid of it because there's quicksand. Believe it or not, the origins of the quicksand myth go to Warner Brothers cartoons. Porky Pig sunk in quicksand. There was an episode where he was chased by the rabbit, and he stepped into quicksand, and he got sucked in, and that was the end of the cartoon. We never saw him die because that was the end of the cartoon. At the beach, at the ocean, there'd be tides of water. And if you stepped in it, you might get sucked into a foot, or somebody might have to get you out. That was pretty much as close as it came to actual quicksand. Actual quicksand. And then the mythology got bigger, that there weren't grains of sand, that all of those things that looked like grains of sand were ball bearings. They were actually perfect circles in a puddle that could suck you in and kill you. Quicksand. Be very careful. Don't go anywhere near there. I understand there's quicksand. Did you see the quicksand? No, nobody saw the quicksand because it didn't exist. But that was one of those root fears, one of those base fears that kids walked around with, eighth and ninth grade, quicksand. And then, oh yeah, and then you were going to get VD from a toilet seat. Venereal disease was spread by a toilet seat. This was sex education in my high school. One of the gym teachers took all the guys into a weight room, which is a windowless, soulless room with weights. And this was the extent of my sex education in public high school. Mr. Connect stood there, goes, he always had a clipboard. He always had his arms folded because he was big. And he held that clipboard near to him. And he had a crew cut. And he would kill you with his thumb just for fun. I don't want any trouble with any of you. And then one day he took us into the weight room. And he was going to tell us about sex. And he started by saying, don't go telling your parents I'm telling you sex education. This isn't sex education. I'm talking to you about your health. Don't go telling anybody that you got VD from sitting on a toilet seat. You didn't get VD from sitting on a toilet seat. You got it by putting it where it didn't belong and yous knows it. That was the entire sex education at my public high school. Mr. Connect explaining that you don't get VD from a toilet seat. Yous been putting it where it don't belong and yous knows it. Things that you were afraid of as a kid that lived inside for a long time. Mickey, welcome to the other side of midnight at 800-848-9222. Hi.
4: Well, hello to you. That's funny you should say that about the toilet seat, because they do make those covers for them now, so maybe there was some validity to that.
0: No, there wasn't.
4: No, I know that. So I was born in Chicago on the south side, right by the mill, 83rd and Mackinac. And we lived there in my grandparents' apartment until I was six, till my dad got enough money to buy a house, right? So, you know, you had the mill, Southworks, you know, maybe two blocks away, you could see it. And when we'd be laying in bed, when it was foggy out, because the ship canal was right there, that foghorn would go off, and it would just give me the most, I was petrified of that eerie sound. And especially with the fog rolling in. So, to this day, I don't really like foghorns.
0: I appreciate that. And those are scary sounds. And if you think about it, Mickey, they're supposed to be scary sounds to keep the ship safe. But if you're eight and you're hearing that, that could be terrifying. Thank you for listening on the great WGN in Chicago, radio station run by the genius Sean Compton. You were told not to be too close to the TV. I think we've dispelled that about 10 million times every time we turn on a computer screen, a cathode ray screen. But we were told, you know, don't sit so close to... Why weren't we supposed to sit so close to the TV? Because we'd go blind. Or, no, my mother would say, you'll get cross-eyed. You'll be cross-eyed. You'll be cross-eyed. And then we were profoundly afraid of Russia. I believe that in about 1968, we quietly made a deal with the Russians, and it went like this. We have the atomic bomb. You have the atomic bomb. We've thought this through for 10, 15 years. We've thought it through, and we know that there's no upside in bombing each other. Therefore, we are never going to bomb each other. Our job now is to make sure no insane country decides to bomb any other country. I think we reached detente on the atomic bomb issue with Russia in 1967, 1968. Here's good trivia. You could win a bar bet with this. How old? Think about Lyndon Baines Johnson. Think about what he looked like. How old was he when he died? He was 64. He was 60. He looked 100 when he was 50. He was 64 when he died. Things that you were afraid of as a kid that you quickly came to realize were not anything worth being afraid of. Razor blade in the apple, VD from sitting on a toilet, too close to the TV, Russia, the flash from a nuclear blast, and quicksand. We walked around with quicksand in our head. Avoid that, it could be quicksand. Don't go over there, it could be lava. It could be quicksand. And then the ultimate threat, the ultimate fear from any teacher you ever had, your permanent record. What? This will go in your permanent record. What? My permanent record? Oh. I did the homework. You can do the homework. Most school systems will send you your permanent record for $25 or $50. It's worth getting. What I found in my permanent record from the Maplewood, South Orange, New Jersey public school system, was it had a permanent record of my attendance. That was it. All that was in there was my attendance. There were no notes about my social issues, no notes about my immaturity. at the back of your report cards, before computerization, teachers used to handwrite notes about how you were doing in beautiful fountain pens with cursive. Two things no longer used. They don't teach cursive anymore. You know that, don't you, right? Cursive is now a font you can select on your Mac. There it is. Boom. But no one learns how to write it. They would write notes to mom and dad about how you were doing as a person, how you were doing as a student in the student body, in the part of the culture. Every year, from kindergarten to sixth grade, every teacher at some point in their notes would write, "He's immature. He's immature." Now, I didn't know what the word meant. Therefore, I could take no corrective action. I didn't know. But they would always write, "Walter's a little immature about this," or "a little immature about this." I had no idea what it meant. Maybe it was that I'd always sit next to the radiator, and on the register of the radiator, I would take crayons and melt them. The gold ones were particularly interesting, and I'd study how the wax rolled down the radiator. It was fascinating to me. I never got caught for that. I never knew why. I never got that. Maybe it's because the janitors weren't doing their job. Maybe because the janitors weren't sweeping over there. But I was immature. Years later, like now, I realized that the reason that they always wrote down that I was immature is because I was. I was always the youngest kid in the class. The way the wacky birthday schedule works, if you're born in the first week of September, it's all screwy for them. They don't know whether to hold you back for a year and make you the oldest kid. You're either going to be the oldest kid in class or the youngest. My mother deeply regrets that she didn't hold me back a year, because then I would have been the oldest. All of my friends in school, really good friends, they were the oldest kids. I related best to the oldest kids. The other youngest kids, I didn't. But if they had held me back a year, then everything would have synced up. As a result, and the same thing happened to my wife, as a result, we both agreed that we would not let our kids be the youngest kids in class. It was one of the few things we actually learned from our parents and adopted in later life. But these are some of the things that you and I were afraid of. Our permanent record, razor blades in the apples, VD from the toilet, too close to the TV screen, and just as a general fear, Russia. Things that you were afraid of when you were a kid, that you look back down, what was I thinking? Oh, it's fall, right?
5: Rules of fall in the Midwest. You cannot turn the heat on too early. Cold sweatshirt. Still cold blanket. We are not paying the energies because you lack grit. Next, you have to comment on the weather change. If your neighbor doesn't say, "Nice morning, eh?" they're probably mad at you. You have approximately 6 weekends to experience all of fall. Apple picking, pumpkin patch, corn maze, hayride, bonfire, fall colors, football, family photos. Rest is scheduled for January. If leaves are a pink color, you are required to acknowledge it. Look at those trees. Oh my gosh, did you see the red? They saw it. They just don't care as much as you need them to. Chili is no longer a meal. It's a routine. First cold Sunday, chili. Packers game, chili. Random 75 degree day, sorry, we already made chili. And finally, at least once every fall, you must look around and say, "This is why we live here." Do not follow up with us in February.
0: Every year, there are many husbands, boyfriends, who are forced to go on a hayride. This is always initiated by the girl. No man has ever said, "I really want to go on a hayride." The girl has a romantic notion about hayrides, that there will be romantic moments of hugging, kissing. It's such a romantic thing to go on a hayride. One year, my current wife said, "Let's go on this hayride. We're going to meet up with my friend Susan. We're going to go. It'll be nice. It's going to be cold. Be sure to bring many sweaters." Number one, it's always much colder than you think it's going to be. 9 o'clock at night in the woods, anywhere in October, much colder at night than you think it's going to be. Therefore, wear very heavy layers of many things. I get on this stupid hayride, a flatbed truck, a farm truck. You know exactly what that looks like. A flatbed truck, farm truck, does farm work, no hay. There's no hay on this hayride. I get on this flatbed truck that has no springs. I don't think it has ever been repaired. I don't think there have ever been springs on this hayride. I get on there with like 40 other people I don't know. If you know me a little bit, you know at that point it's very bad. There's nothing good is going to come out of this. I'm wearing a jacket that says Real Radio 104.1. A leather jacket, a bomber jacket. It says Real Radio 104.1. Years ago when I was a consultant, I worked with a radio station and I named it Real Radio 104.1. Since then, there have been thousands of people in radio that have decided to call their whatever Real Radio. But honest to goodness, I was the one who came up with it. No, really. Trademark, copyright. Trust me. I'm wearing this jacket. Now we all get on this flatbed truck, and it starts to move. Like a cruise ship, it starts moving. I didn't expect it to move. I didn't expect the ship to start moving. Holy crow. It starts to move with the horse, and it's dark, and it's muddy and dusty, and I don't know any of these people. It isn't a hayride that goes around in a circle and everybody sings songs. It's a hayride that takes us to a bonfire in the middle of a pumpkin field. There's no upside here for me. There's nothing I'm going to be liking in this adventure. Don't know the people. 9 o'clock at night. Cold. No hay. We're just riding to a bonfire. And I realized a little later that I could have taken the car to the bonfire. It was right next to a road and a parking lot. I could have driven there with the luxury of air conditioning and radio, the power of radio. We get to this bonfire. Now everybody gets out. And an annoying little man comes over to me and goes, "Where'd you get that? Where'd you get that? Where'd you get that?" And I told him it was a radio station I used to work with. "Where'd you get it?" It was far from the radio station, geographically far from that radio station. And he starts, and "Well, who are you? Who are you?" And I introduce myself, and he turns white. He went pale. Months earlier, about 2 years earlier, on a Super Bowl night, I needed to do my show from his radio station because the internet was out because it was a blizzard. And I drove to his radio station halfway through this blizzard. A short drive, but in a blizzard, a very long drive. But it was Super Bowl night, and his station was carrying the Super Bowl, which meant he should have been at the radio station and serving the control board operators pizza. That's what a program director's job is on Super Bowl night. You give them pizza, you tell them they're great, you make nice, and you don't leave till the game's over. Well, he's calling me from his home, saying to me, "You're not going to do your show from my station tonight. You're not going to do that." I said, "Well, I didn't decide to do it. The CEO of the company decided that that should happen. And besides, you should have called me." And I said, "Well, I didn't have your number. I called who I was supposed to call. Program director, chief engineer, everybody said, go, good luck. But you didn't call me." I said, "No, I didn't have your number." "Well, now you do." And I thought, those are the last words of your career. "Well, now you do." Now, it wasn't his equipment. It wasn't his station. The CEO of the company told me I should go there and do it. "We're going to straighten this out tomorrow." And, of course,

0: interest rates and a low housing supply, there's one community that's booming, and that is the over 55-year-old community. I'm not talking about assisted living. I'm talking about active communities with gyms, golf courses, social clubs, and shared community spaces. 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For developers, the demand is strong, and the cost varies with the location. So if you're elderly, I'm not, but if you are, think about an active community right here in the United States of America. Why? Never bet against the United States of America. I'm Suzanne Miller.
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8: Hey, Walter. On tonight's episode of Confessions of a Retired Detective, I'd like to talk a little bit about police corruption I ran into before I even came on the job. I was a 19-year-old kid, pushing 20. I had taken the police exam. I was going through my background investigation. I couldn't wait to become a member of the New York City Police Department. So I took all these kind of bogus jobs. I pumped gas. I cleaned airplanes. I worked for UPS unloading trucks. I worked in supermarkets. But one of the jobs I had was working for this small exterminating company. And it really wasn't that difficult to work. Every day I'd come in, I'd get my route, they'd give me some poisons. And back then it was before, you know, electronic payments. So I was carrying around a lot of money. A couple of times I almost got robbed. But there was one spot that I had to go to once a month. It was in the Arthur Avenue, Little Italy section of the Bronx. It was a little bar. And they wanted me in there at 6 o'clock in the morning, and they wanted me out of there as quickly as possible. And it was a bar, all right, but it was also a gambling den. And I remember seeing, like, all the policy slips, and they had a back room with card tables and a roulette wheel. I mean, the place was a gambling den. I didn't care. I was a teenager. I was coming in after hours just to spray for cockroaches. So one day I'm behind the bar, and I hear somebody at the front of the bar, and I hear the bartender talking to him, and I pop up my head. And there's this bald-headed cop with his bushy mustache, and he's looking at me, and he goes to the bartender, "What the hell is he doing here?" And he goes, "Oh, don't worry about him. He's a kid." And he goes, "I can remember." They're going back and forth, and basically the bartender goes, "Just relax and get out of here." So I was a little nervous, and the bartender came over and made light of it. He goes, "Oh, don't worry about him, kid. He's just getting grumpy in his old age." I said, "You sure?" He goes, "Yeah, yeah, he's an old friend. Don't worry about it." Now, the bartender was handing this guy a brown paper bag. Now, there could have been anything in that bag. Could have been his lunch. But I knew different. I knew better. I knew there was something going on with that bar and that cop, but I didn't want any problem. So I left. Went on my merry way to spray cockroaches for another day. Well, wouldn't you know it, a year and a half later, I become a member of the New York City Police Department. I go through the police academy, and I wind up in that same precinct in my field training. So I kind of thought that was kind of weird, but what was weirder was, guess whose locker was in the next row from me? And one day he looked at me and I looked at him and our eyes met. He didn't say anything, but all he would do is I would hear him in the back of the locker going, "Oh, 6 months I can retire, just 6 months," basically letting me know to keep my mouth shut. It was like something out of a prison movie. Whenever I went downstairs, I'd go with another bunch of rookies just not to run into this guy alone. He retired, and years later I ran into a cop that had worked

0: worked with him. And he goes, oh, yeah, he was a real dirtbag. You're lucky you didn't get mixed up with him. So thank God everything went well. For more behind-the-scenes NYPD stories, be sure to check out my new book, NYPD, Behind the Blue Wall of Silence, available on Amazon. I'm retired detective turned author Vic Ferrari with Walter Sterling on the other side of midnight.
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2: What Vic Ferrari never mentions is that he's a very successful author. Those books sell like crazy. They're great, funny books on Amazon. Norman, Brooklyn, welcome to the other side of midnight.
3: Walter.
2: Norman.
3: Okay, Walter. Okay, the trauma, I'm kind of combining two of the things there. The hayrides. I have only been on a hayride once in my life, and I still think about the rejection of a girl who I really liked. Her name was Nancy. And this was in summer camp. And I, of course, was too much of a wimpy kid to actually go to real summer camp. So it was gay camp, and we had several trips, like upstate New York, living in Brooklyn. And anyway, so it was upstate New York, and there was this girl named Nancy, who I knew from, whatever. We would be on the bus together, and she gave me her number, and we would talk for hours and hours and hours on the phone with each other. So we go up to upstate New York, and it was like a nighttime hayride. So I got on the nighttime hayride, as I recall, I was sitting next to her, and I was feeling romantic. You know, I'm 13 years old. Yeah. I reached over, and I tried to kiss her. Yeah. And that was it, man. It was rejection. Forget it. She hated me from that moment on. I tried calling her, and she wouldn't take my calls. And it was, it was the end. And I still think about it to this day, and I'm 63 years old. So
2: Matt, first of all, you're our youngest listener. And secondly, I want to congratulate you on working through this trauma with me on the air to millions of people. It is a trauma, and the way I know you're telling me the truth is it didn't happen yesterday. It happened a little while ago, and it lives in us. These things live with us. I'm sorry that she was so stupid. Why don't you tell Nancy on the air right now, by the way, Nancy, I'm a multimillionaire. Say that.
3: Well, it's not true, but by the way, Nancy, I'm a multimillionaire.
2: Say it again with feeling.
3: Okay. It is absolutely not true, but by the way, Nancy, I am a multimillionaire. I tell you, she was, I still think of her.
2: Of course you do. Yeah. Norman, it was your first rejection. It makes total sense that you would still think of her. Traumatic events that we had as children, things that we're afraid of when we were 10, why was I afraid of that? I was afraid of quicksand. Really? There was going to be a razor blade in the apple? Never has happened. Other Side of Midnight from the Red Apple Audio Networks.
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5: I'm Gloria Chapa. Rescue workers from Nepal's military have reached an area that was hit by a flash flood on Sunday. Helicopters carrying food and relief materials began evacuating residents and tourists from the popular hiking area. Five people are reported missing with no reported fatalities. The government says an early warning allowed most people to get to higher ground in time. A landslide that initially blocked a river caused the flooding, damaging and destroying five bridges, three hydropower plants under construction, and dozens of houses and farms. Hurricane Simon has weakened to a Category 3 storm. It's moving parallel to Mexico's Pacific coasts. The eye is staying offshore, but strong wind and rain are lashing Mexico between the Sierra Madre and the shore.
6: Dicen que si hay peligro, hay que salirnos a un lugar donde nos
5: den apoyo. Nancy Tuatlan, Zulma Hernandez says sometimes people are stubborn and don't want to leave, but the surge is very strong and they should be evacuated. The storm is expected to continue through this morning. Maximum sustained winds have diminished to 120 miles per hour. But it's considered dangerous with catastrophic wind, life-threatening storm surges, and heavy rainfall. Police in India have detained over 2,000 protesters. Authorities have also detained the founder of the Cockroach Youth Movement in Delhi. The protests are demanding the resignation of India's election chief over a revision of voter lists. Benefits Prime Minister Narendra Modi's ruling party. Thousands of police and paramilitary personnel were deployed across Delhi. Mobile internet services were suspended in some areas, and dozens of metro stations and markets were closed down. Pope Leo says he will have surgery to remove a small nodule in his lung that was detected at a very early stage. Dr. Samuel Kim is a professor of thoracic surgery at Northwestern Medicine.
7: The fact that they mentioned early, small, localized, those are all reassuring words. So I think that they probably caught this very early, and I think that if it's an early cancer they're thinking of, intervening on it with a surgery, I think it's the right decision to do.
5: Doctors say in most cases like this, the spot is often benign. President Trump and Secretary of State Marco Rubio are reportedly considering firing U.S. Ambassador to Greece Kimberly Guilfoyle after reports claiming she was involved in improper and possibly illegal conduct before and after taking the post in Athens. South Korea's military says North Korea has fired multiple ballistic missiles off its east coast. Japan's defense ministry said it detected at least two missiles that landed in the sea. South Korea says the launches appear to be a show of force in response to a successful test launch of South Korea's hypersonic missile. This is the Worldwide News Network.
4: 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Here's Jake Novak.
8: October 3rd, 1913. President Woodrow Wilson signs the Revenue Act of 1913 into law, which established the federal income tax. Believe it or not, creating the new income tax was wildly popular in America at the time, and it's not hard to understand why. It only applied to a small percentage of Americans then, and the top rate was just 6%, and that was only for people making $500,000 or more per year, which in today's dollars is $17 million. Wilson and the Democrats sold the income tax as a way to reduce tariffs, which they saw as a policy that hurt consumers at all income levels. But as we all know, that income tax that was sold as just something that would mildly affect the rich quickly became a headache for just about every American with any income at all. By 1944, that once highest rate of 6% was up to 94%. For the record, the top rate is 37% today. And that's history.
5: Minneapolis got a jump start on Indigenous Peoples Day celebrations with its annual Ouamni Falling Water Festival. News Nation's Sammy Salina has the story.
9: Before it was known as St. Anthony Falls, there was a different name.
10: Ouamni Omni is the falling waters. The Dakota and Anishinaabe people of this area, original area here, would come here and negotiate hunting and fishing and other things that would help keep the balance in the territory.
9: Carrie Day Aspinwall is the Indigenous liaison to the Minneapolis Parks and Recreation Board. The Ouamni Falling Water Festival honors those who took care of the sacred site long before colonization altered and polluted it.
5: The Nobel Prize in Economics will be announced today. This will be the last Nobel Prize this year. Honors in medicine, physics, chemistry, literature, and peace were announced last week. Gloria Chapa, Worldwide News Network, New York.
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0: Well, it smells like Dave Scott, a Canadian. You smell like the Canadian woods, which is a magnificent aroma, especially at this time of year. Do you have any rumors, any gossip, any conspiracies for us, Dave? He is the host and creator of Spaced Out Radio on YouTube, Spaced Out Radio. 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
1: Hello, number one. It is great to spend this week with you. And to all of our Canadian expats who may be listening in, happy Thanksgiving weekend, because it is Thanksgiving up here in Canada. So we're glad to be with you on this holiday-long weekend up here. And I thought we would go a little bit more, you know, because the UFO story really is kind of lame right now. Let's just be honest.
0: Yes.
1: So I thought, Walter,
0: yes,
1: that I would give you, because we're just a couple of weeks away from Halloween, the top 10 most haunted dolls in the world.
0: Outstanding work. Yes, please.
1: So I want to start off with this one, and these are in no particular order, but, you know, number one and two, everybody has heard of, but I wanted to get to some of these other ones. There's a doll named Harold. Now, often called the first doll sold on eBay in 2003, associated with disembodied laughter, sudden migraines, and the mysterious death of an owner's cat, I actually, a number of years ago, interviewed the owner of this doll named Harold. And this gentleman told me, his name is Anthony, he told me before the show, he's like, Dave, weird things may happen during this interview. He goes, Harold likes to hang up the phone and hang up, you know, and interrupt calls with strange voices. And I, and, you know, you and me being radio guys, I'm like, yeah, whatever. You know, how do we really know that it's not you hanging up the phone trying to make this doll all scary? Well, about 35 minutes in, Walter, I'm sitting in my studio, and out of the corner of my eye, I see something weird. I slowly go to turn, and I see a cloaked figure standing about 4 to 5 feet tall right in front of me, about 5 feet away. And I jumped because my guest is not here. My guest is in the United States. I'm up here in Canada. I jumped as I saw it. It disappeared. And I told the owner, Anthony, I said, Anthony, I think Harold just was in my studio. He goes, what happened? I said, I just saw a 4 to 5 foot cloaked figure standing right in front of me. And he started laughing. And he's like, he goes, were the arms really thin and bony? And I said, well, they were cloaked, but they didn't look very thick. It looked like it was very frail. He's like, yeah, that's Harold. He likes to do that sometimes. So that one really, really freaked me out at that point, Walter. Number two, we have Joliet, a family heirloom that was passed down through four generations of this one family, but it was tied to a curse where every female descendant loses a newborn son 3 days after birth. This happened on four occasions. It's not sure if it's happened on five. The people who own it have given it up to a museum and a curator. And it's really, really freaky if you think that a doll, which actually, if you go back in history, childlike dolls were made for the soul of deceased children or people.
0: Really?
1: So that way, when they're... Yes. When their soul left their body on this side, when they passed away, it could move into a doll and continue living forever. How freaky is that?
0: That would explain the haunted doll phenomena.
1: Absolutely. Now there's Poopa, a 1920s doll who is in a glass encased enclosure that allegedly taps on its glass, changes position, and looks different in the container over time.
0: Oh my
1: it's God. Like it ages.
0: Oh, my God. That would terrify me.
1: I'm not even to the top three scary ones yet.
0: Sorry.
1: In Japan, there is Okiku.
0: Guilty.
1: This is a doll housed in a temple in Hokkaido, and the doll has been there since 1918. And apparently what's really weird, the doll gets haircuts because its hair continues to grow. Now, how does that happen on a deceased object or an inanimate object?
0: Wasn't there a doll you could buy? What about a chia pet? Doesn't hair grow on chia pets?
1: Well, a chia pet is actually a plant, though, if you think about it, right?
0: Yes, you're absolutely right. And there are cases of people who have died and encased in glass, and their hair and their nails continue to grow.
1: That's so freaky.
0: Yes.
1: There is Letta, short for Letta Me Out. This doll is a gypsy-style marionette from Eastern Europe, rumored to be to house a drowned boy's spirit. Now, this doll, allegedly in the museum, has been said to move independently, walking around and found in places that it hasn't been before, okay, and including mimicking noises. And it's even caused local dogs that enter the store to panic. Apparently, this doll doesn't like dogs. So Letta Me Out, a boy's spirit in that. Now I want to get to Mandy. Now, the reason why I like Mandy is I have been face-to-face with Mandy a couple of times. North of me, where I am in British Columbia, there is a town called Quesnel. And in Quesnel's museum is where Mandy stays. Now, Mandy is a doll. We believe she is actually a death doll of a porcelain baby-faced doll from about right 1910, 1920. And she resides at the museum, but she has been known to leave her glass encasing. She's been known to move objects, make footsteps, glitches in electronics. And in fact, true story, in 2015, she almost killed my best friend, Merle.
0: How?
1: She put Merle into a trance while he was staring at her because you're not supposed to stare Mandy in the eyes. But Merle accidentally made eye contact with her. The next thing that Merle knew is that he was grabbed about 15 feet from the highway. He has no idea how he got out the building and how he got to the highway, but he was about 15 feet from walking in front of traffic on the highway, which would have definitely injured, if not killed him. When he was brought out of the trance, when he was shaken by one of his teammates, he actually started vomiting and puking because the doll had infested him and made him sick. It's like a paranormal sickness that happens. So Mandy,
0: how did he infest him with something? How did that happen?
1: Because you're not supposed to make eye contact with Mandy.
0: So the transfer of infestation was from eye to eye.
1: Yes.
0: Wow.
1: Yes. Ah. And Mandy, in order to keep her in her curio cabinet, they have put a little teddy bear inside her cabinet, so that way she's not wandering around looking for toys to play with. Now we get to Robert the Doll. Now, you can go to the East Martello Museum down in Florida to visit Robert, but you are not supposed to take his picture. Because if you take his picture without Robert, bad curses will happen to you. Robert is a doll that's about 125 years old. He's pockmarked all over, like moths got at him. He's in a sailor suit. Now, Robert has been haunted for a long time. He's called Robert because the boy who used to have him, his name was Robert. And this boy said that Robert used to cause a lot of mischievousness that the boy was being blamed for. And the boy would say, it wasn't me, it was Robert the doll. So over time, family got rid of the doll. He ends up in the Key West Museum, and eventually people start taking pictures of him. But if you do not ask Robert permission to take his picture, he curses you. And it has caused, and the museum has thousands of letters from people asking Robert for forgiveness because everything in their life fell apart. Maybe their marriage fell apart. Maybe they lost their job or they had a stretch of bad luck. People have claimed to all of a sudden develop fast forms of cancer. And they are not healthy anymore. And it's all because they did not ask Robert for permission. So there are literally thousands of letters at this museum from people begging Robert for forgiveness to lift the curse for taking their picture with his picture without their permission.
0: How do you know Robert's given you permission?
1: Well, what you're supposed to do when you go up to Robert is you are supposed to say, "Hi, Robert. It's so nice to see you. May I please take your picture?" And if you ask that question, he allows you to take his picture. But people who just snap his photo without being or without asking first, he doesn't like that. So he places a curse on you.
0: But how do you know he gave permission?
1: Because if you ask and nothing happens, right, you're safe. He just wants to be asked. Now, the number one haunted doll, of course, linked to horror movies and everything else, would be Annabelle. The Raggedy Ann doll, linked to the 1970s Warren's Occult Museum from Ed and Lorraine Warren, famously accused of moving on its own, leaving handwritten notes, physically attacking people. She is a nasty little bird, but she is also the most popular.
0: What does she do?
1: Well, she doesn't like people sometimes. It's believed that there is a very, very demonic-type spirit within her that allows her the ability to all of a sudden get out of her curio cabinet, start, like they literally have a padlock on her curio cabinet so she can no longer get out on her own. Sometimes the curators will take her on tour to paranormal events, especially on the East Coast. They'll even take her on tours of other museums. And Annabelle is very much protected because they're not afraid that somebody is going to steal her. They're afraid Annabelle is going to get out and hurt somebody. So they literally are believing that there is some sort of demonic force within Annabelle, the doll, and they don't want to take any chances with her hurting somebody.
0: But have they any evidence that she has hurt somebody?
1: Over the years, yes. Okay. She is, you know, I mean, there's all sorts of stories over the years that she is attacked, scratched. People believe they have been cursed. There's a lot of cursing that goes around with these dolls.
0: Yes, these dolls curse all the time.
1: Absolutely. And we're not talking about swear word curses here. Mm-hmm. You know? Mm. So it's one of the scary things, you know, because you think of a child's toy that is a little bit more playful. But Annabelle was a birthday gift, okay? But shortly after Annabelle was given as a gift to a young girl, Annabelle started moving. She started moving room to room. Apparently, she left.
0: It's all too scary for me. Just too scary. Yeah. Dave Scott, Spaced Out Radio, spacedoutradio.com. The other side of midnight from the Red Apple Audio Networks.
2: The other side of midnight with Walter Sterling. This is Moving America. Here's Jake Novak.
3: How about this just-released number? Car theft is down so far this year in all 50 states and the District of Columbia. What? Well, it's true. Vehicle swiping is down 21% through June of 2026 compared to the same time last year. Oh, and getting back to D.C., that's the region with the steepest drop in car thefts. It's down in our nation's capital by a whopping 52%. What's the reason for this trend? There are a number of theories, including all the ICE detentions of illegal aliens. All thefts committed by non-citizens are down significantly since the Trump ICE detention policies kicked in. And when it comes to D.C., don't forget the National Guard has been deployed in that city for some time now, and that probably helps keep car thefts down too. We still see about one vehicle stolen per minute in the U.S., so this is still a problem. But again, this is a national trend, and it's a good one. Now, does that mean we'll get a break on our car insurance premiums? We can always hope. I'm Jake Novak.
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0: 23 minutes past the hour, 23 minutes past the hour, the other side of midnight. One of the great mysteries and one of the great conspiracies of our time. There are places in New York, Cleveland, Cincinnati, Chicago, that if you go below street grade, middle of the city, center of the city, you go below street grade, about 20 feet, you will see another building. You'll see a building below the building that's above, and they're not connected. It's just on top of what's below. Two three-story buildings that clearly were covered in mud, that were two and three-story buildings that were of a different architecture, a different design that you and I see, very ornate, very old, sturdy, with giant doorways. 20, 30-foot doorways for us, wide staircases for us, at least 150 years old, at a time when America and other cities had dirt roads. And these are cast iron, brick, heavy stones, serious masonry, buried underneath what you and I see above street grade, a whole world below the street that was clearly covered. Dirt, mud, forgotten on purpose. And the conspiracy is, why was this covered? Why did this have to disappear? What do we know about it? It's such a conspiracy that not only is it, do we know nothing about this world, we don't even have a place to ask. We couldn't even get the answers if we asked, because an entire civilization wiped out by natural forces, wiped out by profit sources, and then the records of its existence vanished. And the name of it is Tartaria. Tartaria. Guy Anderson in London is one of the experts in the world on Tartaria. He is not a kook. He's a researcher, an accomplished author, a scholar who has spent years and years studying Tartaria. And I'd like to ask you, Guy, for a primer tonight, a primer from scratch. Would you please explain to the uninitiated and that was me 6 months ago, to the uninitiated, exactly what defines Tartaria, what it is, what it was. Start there, and then I'll have a few other questions. But what was Tartaria?
8: Tartaria was really an echo of Hyperborea or Atlantis. It was a civilization that understood how to harness energy from the ether and build using cymatics, resonance, and frequency. They followed sacred geometry, so all of their buildings were in harmony with the earth and the people that went inside them. Now, they had to be removed. They removed this empire from the pages of history because they didn't want people knowing that we have energy in abundance all around us and that we can heal our bodies using frequency by going into certain buildings. So greed and control was the main reason for removing Tartaria. But ultimately, it's an area of the world, the Northern Hemisphere, Russia, Eurasia, going into Eastern Europe as well. But it travelled, their ethos and their understanding travelled across the world. And that's why we see so many similar Greco-Roman-style buildings in places where they shouldn't exist.
0: And these buildings, were there some defining characteristics of these buildings that were unique?
8: Absolutely. They are Greco-Roman style. Sometimes they will be red brick with white stone detailing, which you'll see around windows and doorways. That particular red brick that they used can store an electrical charge. It's the same chemical process that generates rust. So these buildings were actually carrying a small amount of electricity within the very walls. And therefore, a little bit, I suppose, like taking electrolytes, a lot of people do today as a supplement. So you would have a sense of well-being. You were carrying positive energy rather than negative. That combined with wearing natural-soled shoes, leather soles with copper nails, you were grounded, constantly earthed, whereas now we're disconnected because a lot of them are rubber. So they understood the importance of us as a living battery, really, to be grounded at all times, to be earthed. You can spot those buildings quite easily. If you look at Victorian era prisons, asylums and orphanages, you'll see that they all look identical, this red brick with white detailing. The large buildings that's actually pulled in energy will have copper dome roofs, but now they've all... But you'll see that most of them are now green. And this was accelerated by adding horse urine, coating them with horse urine, so they tarnished faster and no longer worked. So, yes, you're looking for something that looks like, well, the Capitol buildings, for example, a very good one. St. Paul's, the Vatican, those domed buildings. You'll see those all over the world in places where they shouldn't exist.
0: Inside these buildings, with the antennas on the top that captured energy from the ether, once it captured the energy from the ether, what happened to it? Where did it go in the building? Do you know?
8: Yes, in the lower levels, and that's why they've been buried. The lower levels is where the tech was. They call it Antiquitech, and that's where the machinery was stored. We believe that the energy was actually housed in what's very similar to a car battery, but they contained red mercury. And essentially you have a very large battery there, and that would be used to power lighting and not just in the building, but the surrounding areas as well. So inside those buildings, you would feel a sense of euphoria. It would also harmonize, sort of balance your internal organs. And this was amplified when you went in somewhere like a cathedral, which is a cathode row. Those organs that we see, those incredible what would you call them? They're almost like
0: pipe,
8: a very early...
0: Pipe organs.
8: Yeah, so organs. Now, they were designed to heal and balance your internal organs, hence the name, organs. So it was all about healing, keeping people in a very high vibrational state. because if you had a happy and healthy population, then you were able to become more, I suppose, more efficient. There was less crime, less illness. Fertility rates were higher. And they could also, with, around those areas where those buildings were constructed, they could modify the weather, control the weather to a certain extent, which produced better crops. They avoided dramatic seasonal changes that became too hot or too cold. So they actually understood weather modification, healing through frequency, which was later researched by Reif and Tesla, without the need for pharmaceuticals or any kind of medical intervention. So it was all about being in a higher vibrational state. And that lasted for 1,000 years. The whole Tartarian Empire that it's actually referred to as the Golden Age, that was 1,000 years. In Abrahamic religions, the period of time is referred to as the millennial reign of Christ, 1,000 years of being in a higher vibration.
0: You and I are talking to Guy Anderson, and if you have questions for Guy, who's in London live, because this is a live radio show, it's an actual radio show. It's not a best of radio show. It's a actual radio show. Guy Anderson, researcher, academic, on the subject of Tartaria, a worldwide phenomena, a civilization built on harmony, controlling frequencies, healing, euphoria, and astonishing architecture, which in many places in America is right below street grade. There was a dramatic event in about 1850 that wiped out most of it, covered it up with mud. And then this is the conspiracy part. That hit at about the same time that oil barons arrived with vast resources of oil. Well, it was free oil, and it's not fossil fuel. It's not a fossil fuel. It's only about 10,000, it's only about 1,000 feet down, and it's not a fossil fuel. In fact, most of the oil in the world has been discovered where there was no possibility of life existing when it was created. But they had all this oil, and they planned to sell it. And then at the same time, Thomas Edison came along, and Nikola Tesla came, and DC current and AC current, all things that could be metered. Well, you can't pull energy out of the sky. That's free. You can't pull energy out of ley lines. That's free. We have to cover all this up. Remember that in 1850, this was a different place. It was sparsely populated, the United States sparsely populated, thousands and thousands of acres of nothing, dirt roads, horse-drawn carts, no instant communication. And as a result, if you were powerful and rich and you controlled the media, which was a newspaper that came out once a week, you could tell the population pretty much anything. You had total control of what their thoughts and their minds were and the information that they had. It was not like, gee, we just heard about this Tartaria being wiped out. What do you think? And 4,000 people on the internet answered tomorrow. Nobody answered anything. They just found out that one day they had to pay for electricity and that they had to pay and had to pay and had to pay. After the mud floods, which destroyed the physical evidence of Tartaria, what are some of the events that happened, Guy Anderson, that you think we still live with?
8: Well, I suppose we live with the problems that were caused as a direct result of removing their technology and their ability to work with frequency. And that's why we have so many illnesses. We also live with the problem of having to pay for fuel, as you quite rightly said. It's not fossil fuel. So the direct result of what happened is that we have not only lost some incredible architecture across the world through a series of wars which were specifically designed to reduce the population of the previous civilization, and also at the same time get rid of some of the buildings that they couldn't explain or didn't have a purpose for. But we're now paying for things that were abundant, that are free. We are paying for medical interventions for illnesses that didn't exist before. we're seeing really dramatic weather changes. You know, we've recently had the floods in Nepal. We're seeing earthquakes, fires across the world during the summer. So we are living with, I suppose, we're living in a world that is a direct result of what happened by them removing everything and destroying the Tartarian ethos, if you like, and their understanding of how we should really live. But people can go out and investigate in their local town or city, and they'll see the mudflood windows appearing from the pavement that you were mentioning earlier on. And you can see what's happening in the world right now as we go into this great reset, with fuel prices hiking, war happening everywhere, disease, you know, the pandemic. Now we've got the plague that's happened in Russia, that, you know, recently, the outbreak there. Fertility rates have dropped dramatically, and people are living now in a state of fear. I don't think there's ever been a time where so many people are being prescribed antidepressants and suffering with anxiety. So, we are living in the aftermath of what happens when you destroy an empire that was created to work in harmony with the earth and the people that walk it.
0: Could you just take a moment and explain something that often comes up in the discussion of alternative history? Not only has the frequencies that our world is tuned to been changed in the past 100 years, but could you explain what that's all about? Because we are a long way from having frequencies set for a specific positive purpose by cathedrals, by the bells that were removed, by the tuning forks that doctors used to use to heal us and diagnose us. Just could you talk a little bit about the frequencies and what they were supposed to do?
8: Well, it's been proven that the body, and now they're actually admitting it, this has come out into the mainstream, that frequency has an incredible positive effect on our bodies, whether they're treating cancer or anything, mental health, depression. Frequency has been proven to be very effective. But of course, there's no money in it. If you look at what the costs accumulate to for someone going through treatment for cancer, for example, it's a multi-billion pound organisation. There's a lot of money to be made in keeping a society ill. So they kind of tried to suppress this technology. Rife reintroduced it. Tesla worked on it. Tesla was sort of re-engineering, reverse engineering, if you like, technology from Tartaria. In his last interview, which was never aired, he actually explained that's why his work had been suppressed, because he understood that these buildings were machines and were healing people. So, you know, that is the problem. The money to be made from people being sick. And also it's control, because if you've got a society where people aren't fully functional, they're not, you know, 100%, not in full health, they've got a niggling problem or an underlying problem, or someone very close to them is seriously unwell, then we're easier to control because we're distracted by pain or the pain and suffering of a loved one. So it's not just about the money that's generated from keeping us ill, but also about the fact that it's easier to control us when we're not firing on all four cylinders.
0: Guy Anderson is in London. He's the author of a really interesting book about Tartaria, about Tesla, about alternative energy and alternative history. It's an important subject because I hone in when I listen to these conversations with you and Michelle Gibson about the frequencies. Because to this day, when I go to my general practitioner, he'll tap my knee and my ankle and my elbow with a tuning fork. Now, I don't know what he's looking for or listening to, but I also learned that 100 years ago, doctors had an array of tuning forks that they used with their patients. It was part of the practice to have an array of medical tuning forks, and it's come down to one tuning fork for us, but I don't know what it is they are listening for or doing, but I get the impression it's pretty important.
8: Yes, yes, I think so too. I've actually been fortunate enough to find an alternative doctor here in Devon in England who worked in mainstream for the British Health Service, the National Health Service, for a very long time, and he now has a Tesla machine, and I've actually been to his practice and experienced it. I've had problems with my back for a very long time. Chiropractors, osteopaths, I've changed my posture, even the seat that I sit on. I've changed everything, mattresses and so on, even acupuncture. I was with him for an hour, and I came out with no back pain. He's working specifically with frequency. So, you know, there are people out there that are making this available. It's a leap of faith to disconnect yourself a little bit from the doctor that you've been going to see for a very long time and the trust that a lot of people have still within the system. But there are people out there doing some wonderful work, and you can find them. You can also buy these machines online.
0: How do you find them? If I were to Google search for a doctor who utilizes these tools, what would I search for?
8: Well, you're going to be looking for homeopathic. Yeah, but also look into the machines, frequency machines. So you could type in on a search engine, doctor treatment, frequency, Tesla machine. You know, you could type in keywords like that. But they are everywhere. But my son and his fiancée were here in the summer, and they live in Vancouver. They came over to England to see us. And we took him to this doctor because he's been having problems with his foot. It's damaged a nerve. And we took him to the doctor, and the following day, this problem he'd had for months had gone. It started to come back very slowly because he needed a course of treatment, and he's managed to find somebody that offers the same service in Vancouver. So they are out there. You've just got to search.
0: Guy Anderson, what's the name of the wacky title of your book?
8: It's called Tesla and the Cabbage Patch Kids.
0: Tesla and the Cabbage Patch Kids. There you are in England, London, England, talking to The Other Side of Midnight. Guy Anderson, thank you so much for being on The Other Side of Midnight from the Red Apple Audio Network.
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11: There is not a single man I have ever met my entire adult life who looks down on a stay-at-home mom. Not one. Not one. There's not a man out there who goes, "You're a stay-at-home mom, weirdo." That exclusively comes from feminism, from women's lib, and the women telling you that you should have it all, that you should be able to find some self-worth in your job. No men feel that way. It's toxic feminist narcissism that is putting pressure on women to deny biology.
0: He's right. 800-848-9222. Guy Anderson from London was talking about heating your home, lighting your home with ether, natural energy, captured by those antennas on the roof, those copper's antennas that you were always told were lightning rods. We still have lightning. Why don't we have lightning rods? Because that's not what they were. They were heated with a radium system. The fireplaces were not wood-burning fireplaces, Victorian homes in the 1850 homes. They were radium places that heated up. Think about the fireplaces you've seen from that time. There was no charring around the sides. They were covered with a cast iron cover, big, thick, heavy cover. Well, that was part of the heating system. Part of the heating system with radium.
12: That's why they removed radium fireplaces, which everybody in the 1800s was using. Even Thomas Edison could be seen pictured in front of a radium fireplace. Because one small lump of radium was equivalent to 20,000 tons of coal, meaning radium could essentially heat your home for up to 1,000 years for the cost of nothing. And what's interesting is if we look at the atomic number of radium on the periodic table, it is 88. And the number 8 is the infinity symbol, which is putting it right in front of our faces that free energy exists and radium lasts infinitely. But the radium was not just heating their homes. It was also enhancing their health. Because if we think of the 1800s, people were deeply connected with metals and frequency. And radium, similar to copper and silver, is actually a metal which emits its own unique frequencies and vibrations. And similar to copper, radium is also extremely conductive. In fact, even more conductive than copper. Meaning that by coming into contact with radium, whether that was through fireplaces or consuming radium, which people did back then, this conductivity or charge would have been transferred to their electric bodies, instantaneously healing their electric bodies. And what's interesting is the elites will tell us that radium is toxic, even though they bathe in radium springs, which then raises the question, was radium really toxic, or was it in the way of their plan?
13: Tartaria was a massive empire that lasted until the 19th century, so it wasn't just an ordinary empire. It was an empire built on special sciences like free energy and ether. Their people were very tall. Their height reached up to 2.5 or even 3 meters. And this is evident in the size of their buildings and their doors.
0: Sorry. At the Smithsonian, there's a wing of the Smithsonian that is forbidden, that even the people who work there aren't allowed to go into. It is a large part of the buildings, but they're sealed off. You and I can't go there. If we work there, you couldn't go there. In this wing, it's called the Giant's Wing. Clever. It is where the bodies and skeletons of giants that were discovered throughout the West, the skeletons were discovered throughout the Wild West, were brought and kept at the Smithsonian. That is why the Smithsonian was built, because they found these skeletons. They had to put them someplace to be studied and explored, but they wanted to keep an eye on this, because this rewrote history. The skeletons were bodies that were here long before Columbus and screwed up our definition of the evolution of mankind. At the Smithsonian, no one will verify it. No one will say, yes, it's true. No, you can't visit it. But it's there. If you go back and look at newspapers from the 1800s, 1700s, you'll find many, many articles of farmers, explorers, hunters, finding the skeletons of giants, 8, 9 foot, 10 foot tall people. Those were shipped to Washington, D.C., District of Columbia, put into the Smithsonian, and they're still there. It is one of the great conspiracies of our time. Why are the giants hidden from us? What is the reason we can't know about the giants? What is it that we can't handle? Just like we can't handle the UFOs. We can't handle the UAPs. We can't handle the anti-gravity motors at Area 51. Why can't we have access to all of this? What is it that's so terrifying?
14: Listen to this. Boyd Bushman was a senior scientist at Lockheed Martin with classified clearance. Before he died in 2014, he recorded an interview describing aliens from a planet 68 light years away, a craft housed at Area 51, and 39 Americans killed trying to reverse engineer it. He showed photographs of all three. If none of it was true, why wait until he was dying to say it?
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0: It got your attention. The sign on your front lawn. 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You. Your name, your address, your phone number, what you do for a living, how much money you earn, and a picture of your front porch. That
15: is what scammers are buying and can put out. They buy it. Data brokers sell your information, my information, to 10 bucks for 1,000 names, addresses, and pictures of your front lawn. 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

0: If gentlemen's clubs had a reason to exist in the United States, especially in a place with an NBA team, it's because the wonderful tall men love going to gentlemen's clubs. There are some of these guys, James Harden, for instance. He plays right now for Cleveland. James Harden apparently is a gentleman's club enthusiast. He's at a club every night of the week. There ain't a day off for James Harden at a gentleman's club. He loves them. Well, in cricket, apparently the rules are a little bit different. Bryden Carse has been charged by cricket regulator over a nightclub arrest at a gentleman's club. It was in Derby. And I think that's a great place to go see a gentleman's club. Not a lot going on in Derby other than hats. Apparently after winning a big game, a 338-run victory. I don't even know how you score cricket. Mick Jagger apparently is a huge fan. He just sits and watches cricket all the time. Apparently went out to the gentleman's club and had himself a couple of bevvies. The 31-year-old was arrested on suspicion of being drunk and disorderly. Then he was de-arrested when they realized, oh, he's a famous cricket player. They call cricket players bowlers. I don't look at them that way. I look at bowlers being Earl Anthony. Older guys will remember Earl Anthony, the Michael Jordan of bowling. When you used to watch bowling every Saturday afternoon on TV with Chris Schenkel. Remember Chris Schenkel? He's dead. But he was a bowling guy. He had a silky smooth delivery. Earl Anthony back. Approaches the line. Strike! Third strike in a row for Earl Anthony. That's not as smooth as Chris Schenkel would have done it, but hey, who am I? I think, doggone it, you are a gentleman's club. You should be able to see professional athletes. How are you supposed to make a living? These guys make stacks of cash, and they want to come in and help the young ladies go to college. I think that's a great thing. The prudes in England, holy capoli are they prudish. It's not like when you think of England, you think of sobriety and people who behave well. No, the Brits are always liquored up. Like from first thing in the morning to when they go to bed. They cuss a lot too. And British food? Yeah, it sucks. From the champagne room, thinking about avoiding cricket. I'm Velo Hool, Strippers on the Loose. Walter Sterling, The Other Side of Midnight, Red Apple Audio Network.
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2: All right, here we are, faced with another week. Monday morning on the great shift, faced with another week. There's this nonsense about the Sunday blues, getting depressed on Sunday night. You know why it is, don't you? It isn't because we have to go to work. It's because we did not have the weekend we imagined. Once again.

0: So much is anticipated for the weekend. So much is expected. And then it didn't happen. We look forward to going to work. It's the only thing that is happiness, order, no nonsense, no in-laws. We go to work. Rick, in Orange, New Jersey, welcome to the other side of midnight. Hello, Rick.
1: Good morning, sir. Good morning.
0: Good morning, sir.
1: Hey, so anyway, you were talking about hay rides. I used to manage a dude ranch up in the Catskills, and I had to go on one every night, Walter. Every night.
0: Was there hay, or was it just a nasty flatbed truck?
1: Oh, no. It was a wagon with hay and horse drawn, the whole thing, you know. But I had to be, as the manager, in the back with everyone socializing.
0: Oh, my God.
1: Yeah, I'm like you, Walter. Exactly. It was a nightmare. Now, let me tell you something. There were no married men on that ride. There was only women with their children and young lovers. No respectable married man was on the hayride. They were in the Shooting Iron Saloon. That's where they were.
0: I'm glad to hear this, because now I feel better at having been repulsed at the very idea.
1: Well, yes. And the bonfires were fun. I didn't mind going to them because we had a folk singer, and they made s'mores, and I love s'mores.
0: Exactly.
1: But, yeah, except the wreck people hated it because inevitably one of the children would always get a melted marshmallow in their hair.
0: Sorry. Yes.
1: They would get a marshmallow in their hair. But one other repulsive thing was the Allaman left. I got a brain fart right now.
0: That's all right. Take it easy.
1: The square dancing.
0: Not square dancing. Please don't say that. Oh, no. Square dancing. Probably when you were in ninth grade, some idiot gym teacher said, and we're going to learn square dancing this week. I'm thinking, for what? In Brooklyn, what am I going to learn square dancing for exactly, except to be possibly shot by a neighbor in Queens? Teaching children who do not live on farms square dancing is a unique form of torture. Completely inappropriate, an inappropriate skill. But our friend Rick just explained two things that are terrifying to me, because I had to learn square dancing for like a week at some camp or something. And then I was forced to be on a flatbed truck that they had the audacity to call a hayride. On the other side of midnight, Red Apple Audio Networks.
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3: I'm Gloria Chapa. Police in India have detained over 2,000 protesters. Authorities have also detained the founder of the cockroach youth movement in Delhi. The protests are demanding the resignation of India's election chief over a revision of voter lists. Critics say it mainly benefits Prime Minister Narendra Modi's ruling party. Thousands of police and paramilitary personnel were deployed across Delhi. President Trump has lifted sanctions on Russian diesel in an effort to lower fuel prices. The president said Russia would supply diesel to U.S. and global markets. Ukrainian President Volodymyr Zelensky criticized the move as a, quote, weak decision on the part of strong partners. Fordham University professor Beth Noble says lifting the sanctions is drawing criticism within the U.S. as well.
4: A bipartisan group of U.S. senators is also not happy about this diesel fuel deal with Russia and is calling on President Trump to cancel it. They say buying Russian fuel not only breaks U.S. law, but would provide funds to help Russia wage its war in Ukraine.
3: The senators are calling on the president to reverse course on his deal with Russia. They say administration failed to consult with Congress or submit an explanation of its decision, which they say is also required by law. President Trump may be reportedly shopping for a new U.S. ambassador to Greece.
5: Kimberly Guilfoyle, the U.S. ambassador to Greece, who's been under fire for possibly illegal conduct, may be on her way out. A senior U.S. official says President Trump and Secretary of State Marco Rubio are thinking of firing her. The Wall Street Journal has reported questionable conduct by Guilfoyle, including an alleged threat to a host country official, accepting improper gifts and services, and offering to use her influence inside the administration in return for the payment of a large credit card bill. The official says Trump and Rubio will decide this week what to do. Janice Kirkell, Worldwide News Network.
3: The passenger terminal at King Khalid Airport in Riyadh, Saudi Arabia, has been hit by a strike a day after a missile hit the complex and killed 12 people. Saudi authorities say Sunday's strike killed a Pakistani national and left 11 injured. Iran-backed Houthi rebels in Yemen are claiming responsibility. The airport has been hit several times in the past week. About 60% of the scheduled flights are expected to be canceled today. In baseball, the Milwaukee Brewers drew first blood in the National League Championship Series as heard on Fox.
6: In the air to center field, Mitchell's going back onto the track. He's got room, and the Brewers got game one.
3: Game two of the best of seven series is tomorrow at 5 Eastern. This is the Worldwide News Network.
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7: Are you 55 or older? I'm not talking about a speed limit. I'm talking about your age. If you are, I have some good news for you. Even though the country is seeing high interest rates and a low housing supply, there's one community that's booming, and that is the over 55-year-old community. I'm not talking about assisted living. I'm talking about active communities with gyms, golf courses, social clubs, and shared community spaces. These communities are located in most states, and baby boomers are flocking to them. For developers, the demand is strong, and the cost varies with the location. So if you're elderly, I'm not. But if you are, think about an active community right here in the United States of America. Why? Never bet against the United States of America. I'm Suzanne Miller.
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3: A man is dead after being attacked by a tiger at a wildlife park.
8: The man died after he entered the tiger enclosure at a wildlife park in northern England and was attacked by one of them. Video of the scene circulated on social media. Emergency medical personnel responded to the Yorkshire Wildlife Park, but the victim died at the scene. The tiger was not injured and remained inside the enclosure during the incident. Photos of the enclosure on the park's website show a high walkway for visitors and fencing above the section where the tigers can roam. Matt Piper, Worldwide News Network.
3: The attraction is on a 2-acre reserve for Amur tigers, an endangered subspecies with about 500 left in the wild. The Nobel Prize in Economics will be announced today. It will be the last Nobel Prize this year. Honors in medicine, physics, chemistry, literature, and peace were announced last week. Gloria Chapa, Worldwide News Network, New York.
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0: cover and everybody else will ignore. It's what you want to know. The world of soda. Hello. 7 minutes past the hour on your way to work. You got to get there by 5 to do the morning TV show, to do the morning drive anchor shift, to be a news director. Yes, lean in. The 5 a.m. club. That was the saddest thing I ever heard about. Some annoying woman wrote a book called The 5 a.m. Club. She explained how everything is better for your career and your life if you start at 5 a.m. I can't think of anything worse. You and I should be able to sleep based on our own circadian rhythms. We should be able to go to bed when we want and wake up when we want. Before electricity, before the assembly line, that is how it worked. Americans slept in two shifts. They went to sleep 8 or 9. They woke up around midnight. Yeah, 8 or 9 midnight. They were up for 2 or 3 hours, read, stoked the fire, did some chores, took it easy, and then went back to sleep. They slept in 2 4- or 5-hour shifts. The 8-hour sleep thing, a third of your life, that was made up by a mattress company in the 1940s. That's a new phenomenon, that you should sleep 8 hours. No, there's really no science behind that. Human beings, through most of our existence, slept 4 hours on, then woke up, and then were up for like 2 hours and went back to sleep. That makes the most sense, because how often do you wake up at 3 in the morning? Often. If you're on a normal shift, on a stupid shift, from 9 in the morning till 5 in the afternoon, if you're on that shift and you go to bed at 10 or 11, you're waking up at 11. I'm sorry, you're waking up at 3 to go to the bathroom. And then you're walking around, and you try to figure out how to get yourself back to sleep, and you don't want to have two shots, because then you wake up feeling crappy. And on and on. It's all because we're not supposed to be on that schedule. We're supposed to be on a very human schedule. 4 hours of sleep, 2 or 3 hours walking around, and then 4 hours more of sleep. That's how it's supposed to go. This was messed up with the assembly line, like most things were. Now, you're stuck on this insane notion that if you get to work earlier, you're better at your job. There's absolutely no proof for that. There are people, many people, either you're working the great shift from about midnight till 8, or maybe you're somebody who needs to get into work later, that you're going to do your best work if you show up at 10:30 and leave at 7. The worst thing done to our kids is the schedule of the schools. Every year, every school that's older, they have to get in earlier. There are people who get into high school at 7 or 8 in the morning. For what? To become farmers? For what? Even if you challenge it, even if you say, I don't believe my kid needs to be in school at 7 in the morning. I believe a teenager, growing, hormones, nonsense. I want my teenager to wake up at 10, 11, get to school at 10 or 11, and they're fine. They get home at a little later. So what? This insane notion that getting to work earlier means better. No proof, no science. Henry Ford, John D. Rockefeller. That is the footnote on that. Henry Ford and John D. Rockefeller. They had 24-hour assembly lines to run, and therefore they needed a workforce that slept at the same time, woke up at the same time, got a differential pay for working the great shift. That's what they needed. Remember, that was at a time in our history. There was no internet. Nobody was sharing this information. There was nothing between here and Pittsburgh, nothing between Pittsburgh and Chicago, nothing between Chicago and L.A. There was nothing here. And therefore, those kings could manipulate any way they wanted. Whatever was good for their business, that's when you went to bed. Whatever was not good for their business, that's what didn't happen. We're stuck with all that crap. You and I are stuck with the pay schedule of John D. Rockefeller. You can fantasize all you want about having a groovy business that pays people at random times, that defines full-time differently than 40 hours a week. Yeah, full-time for us, the sort of work we do, 22 hours, that's full-time. Everything gets done in 22 hours. That's a full-time job. Okay, good luck with that. When you get to the state labor board, your state defines what a full-time job is. Your state defines what a part-time job is. Your state defines what is a part-time set of benefits or a full-time set of benefits. Well, if you're going to work here, how many millions of people are given a 39-hour week so that they're not full-time and the company is not compelled to give them health insurance, benefits, 401k matching, all of that? But again, if you're a hip ad agency or PR firm or something groovy, you know, a creative hot shop, and you say, yeah, I really only want the people working here 20 hours a week, everything gets done and they stay fresh, they're my full-time employees. Well, no, not according to the state, they're not. Not according to the state. That's what defines your business. You can imagine about, you know, I own my business, I run my own business. No, you don't. Especially when it comes to labor distribution and labor hours, you have no control over that. That's the state. And good luck if the state auditor comes to visit you and wants to some explanation about these hours and what's put it in for, because that payroll, they see that payroll. The important news, my friend, the other side of midnight with Walter Sterling. I got a phone number, 800-848-9222, 800-848-9222. Midnight Misfits, welcome. Congratulations for being here. This is finally a place where you belong. It's been a while. They didn't let you into the country club. You're not getting into Baltusrol. You're not getting into Canoe Brook. Anything with the word brook in it, you're not going there. David Simmels, hi, David. Michael Leone, Keith Mortensen, Beryl Kravitz, Bill Buchanan, Charles Dempsey, Rhonda B., welcome, Catherine Collins, Barry Glick. Hey, Barry, these photographs that you send me from Jersey are beautiful. Barry Glick, great Midnight Misfit, sends me photographs of nature. They're spectacular. You should be winning awards with these, Barry. Mark Zassa, Charlie Green. Charlie Green works at the big post office facility in North Jersey. He's got a very successful, terrific son, clearly a Class A father. Fathers do not get enough credit. Sophia A., Drew S., Robert Young, welcome. And John Quick, look at you. Are you recovering? I hope so, John. Dick Laventhal, Kathy M., Keith M., just a few of our Midnight Misfits. You want to be a Midnight Misfit? 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Download, register your membership card. You're not going on any mailing list. You're not going to be hounded. No one's going to ever get in touch with you again. We're not that organized. That would require a budget. That isn't going to happen right now. No, no, no. 4:15 on the East Coast with Walter Sterling. 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The first is Coca-Cola Cherry Lime. 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My 14-year-old will only drink Diet Cherry Coke. The second is Coca-Cola Strawberry Float, which blends strawberry and vanilla flavors for an ice cream-inspired take on the classic. Cherry Lane Lime is scheduled to arrive first. Launch planned in February 2027. Strawberry Float follows with a summertime release, a fitting window for a drink inspired by ice cream floats. They'll be regular and zero sugar only. Strawberry Float follows the same idea as this year's Coca-Cola Cherry Float, which paired cherry with vanilla for a creamy, fruity, ice cream-style soda. That was pretty good. More on the way. Oh, my gosh. The two Coke flavors are only part of the company's 2027 plans. Coca-Cola also has new... Oh, no, no, no. new probiotic versions of its sodas in the works, along with new flavors from Topo Chico and Mr. Pibb. No. Anytime any soda company or ice cream company flirts with health benefits, starts saying, yes, these will be probiotic, or this has extra vitamin C, or this is, anytime they add anything that suggests a health benefit, first of all, they are challenged with the FTC like you wouldn't believe. But secondly, it ruins the fun. We drink soda for fun. That is the primary reason. It is a fun drink. We don't want to be burdened with information about health benefits, probiotics. No matter what you and I say, we have no idea what probiotics is. We don't know what it's supposed to be. It's nothing we understand. It is best not to be played with by Coca-Cola. Just forget about that. What Coca-Cola needs to do is focus in on the shelving allowance that they're going to have to pay to get it into Red Apple, D'Agostino, Gristiti's, to get a premium position. Things I've learned from Shark Tank. You know that's the deal, don't you? That in any big supermarket chain, what you're looking at on the shelves is advertising for those products. The shelf position, how high it is up off the floor, how it is from the ceiling at eye level, they pay for those positions, those big companies. And then the other thing I learned from Shark Tank is, God help you, if you want to introduce a refrigerated or freezer product, according to Mr. Wonderful, you're never going to get a product in any freezer. Shelf space is too valuable, costs much more than non-refrigerated. Here's what you want to go for. You want to go for the phrase shelf stable. You want to invent a food? You want it to be shelf stable. Then it can sit anywhere for months, maybe years, and it'll be just fine. What else did we learn from Shark Tank? We learned about co-packers. You and I knew nothing about co-packers. You come up with a formula for a cookie, a cracker. You start to manufacture it in your garage. Suddenly you realize you can't manufacture 10,000 boxes in your garage this week. And you go forth and you find co-packers. They take your formula. They make it. It'll taste exactly like you had in mind. It's an astonishing business. It really is a turning lead into gold business. They have an advanced understanding of food processes and fake food that we will never know about. There are things we don't want to know about. We didn't really want to know about co-packers, but now we do. I'm Walter Sterling. It's 20 minutes past the hour, 20 minutes past the hour. On our way to the big TV and radio stations for the 5 a.m. show, my God, the other side of midnight from the Red Apple Audio Networks.
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11: 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Top-tier voice talent Robert Clotworthy. Can't happen without him, Charles Van Zandt. 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

0: James Parker, and this is Florida Story.
1: Hey, thanks. Good to see you. All right. We're going to start in Plant City, Florida. I think this might be our first Florida story from Plant City. 3:30 a.m. on a Thursday. 27-year-old Florida man driving around town. Cops pull him over for a different reason, but it turns out he's a burglary suspect. Oh, well, we've been looking for you, Florida man. So they take him back to the police station. And while they're taking him in for questioning, a couple of cops check out the car, and it looks like he hit something. And there was some damage to his car on the front left side. And it turns out that, yeah, they went back, retraced his steps. And right before he got pulled over by the cops, it appears he had drifted into the shoulder, the opposite shoulder. That looked like he hit maybe a human, maybe an animal. They go back. They find a dude in the ditch. So they call an ambulance. He's going to be okay. But it makes you wonder, what if the cops hadn't pulled this guy over right after he had smashed a pedestrian on the side of the road right outside of town? What if this guy didn't already have pending charges against him and the cops were looking for him? This guy was saved because the Florida man who hit him was a criminal.
2: Hold my beer.
1: For our next Florida story, we go to St. Petersburg. When you have a huge town like that of about a million people or so, and you have a gigantic police force, of course you're going to get some weirdos in there. But here we have a 31-year-old Florida man who's a police officer. And a couple months ago, his fiance asked him about his taser. Have you used your stun gun? Have you been trained in it? Did they stun you? What did it feel like when you got stunned? Yada, yada. Can you stun me? And he's like, sure. I mean, if you want me to, I can stun you with it. So, bam, he stuns her. There's a family friend there at the party. He goes, wow, that was crazy. Can you do that to me? He goes, are you sure? I mean, this doesn't tickle. This is a for real police taser. He goes, yeah. And he doesn't do the thing where they fire the prongs. It's one of those where you have to put it up against them and hit the button. So he does that. Family friend goes down like a log. Well, it turns out when he gets back to the police station, there's a little bit of inventory on his equipment. The guy goes, hey, you discharged your taser a couple times? Somehow they can tell. He says, yeah, I was just hanging out with my fiance and a family friend, tased them both. Yeah, that's illegal. So he's been suspended for 4 weeks without pay. And also, in an interesting follow-up, they are no longer engaged.
2: Hold my beer.
1: For our next Florida story, we go to Port Richey, Florida, who is in our report almost every week. What is going on in Port Richey? I can't figure it out. For right now, I can tell you that they have a police chief. This Florida man has been a policeman since 1981. He took over the Port Richey Police Department in 2016. He's stepping down now. And when he was asked, why are you stepping down now? He's like, well, I was asked to by the mayor. The mayor says, no, that wasn't my call. That was the city manager's call. The city manager, he says, no, it goes down to the city councilman. And when they asked City Councilman Malarkey, whatever his name is, he said because the police chief was investigating the mayor on some criminal charges and he was trying to get him to back down, it's like, oh my goodness. And so then the deputy mayor, the guy that would take over, it turns out that there was an investigation on him too. And the police chief, instead of trying to sort this all out, looks like he just resigned.
2: Hold my beer.
1: For our next Florida story, we go to Hernando, Florida. We have a 43-year-old Florida man who has a second home in Brooksville, and apparently he uses that for his side job, running drugs. The interesting part is the rundown on when the cops raided this guy's home sounds like that scene from Fear and Loathing in Las Vegas.
3: We had 2 bags of grass, 75 pellets of mescaline, 5 sheets of high-powered blotter acid, a salt shaker half full of cocaine, a whole galaxy of multicolored uppers, downers, screamers, laughers, also a quarter tequila, quarter rum, case of beer, pint of raw ether, 2 dozen
1: needles. He had half an ounce of hashish, small amounts of cocaine, a few pills of oxycodone, 2 bags of marijuana, and 2.2 pounds of fentanyl. My personal experience with fentanyl is nil. Still kind of a new drug, so I don't really have a fix on what an actual dose is. But according to the report here, there was enough drugs to kill 500,000 people.
2: Hold my beer.
0: I'm James Parker. 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
5: 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New owners coming soon. Hopefully, they will have the good sense and taste to keep Steve Moore. Why? Because then my future is secure. Phone number, 800-848-9222. You and I have talked a lot about Tartaria tonight and about conspiracies. And I was asked by a Midnight Misfit, what is the fascination with conspiracies? Why do we keep staying on these subjects? Why don't they go away? Okay. First, there's an actual science. It is called psychological dissonance. Maybe you learned about it in Psych 101. That's where I learned about it, for example, as along with many other things that I don't remember right now. But psychological dissonance is used in advertising, where a phrase will pop up repeatedly to the point where you start to hear it and you finish it in your head. Oh, what a feeling, Toyota. Oh, what a feeling, Toyota. Psychological dissonance, repetition. When our brain gets information, but it does not complete, it does not conclude, there's no logic path to an end, we can't stop thinking about it. It's why you stay awake at night thinking about things that are crazy. When you start to think about what's going to happen tomorrow, what's going to happen tomorrow, our brain can't settle down because it's a lie. We're predicting the future. Our brain can't predict the future. We were given five senses. Touch, smell, hearing, sight, one of the other ones. They're five, but they're all present tense. They're all right now. We don't have another sense to see the future. We don't have another sense to see the past. We don't have the ability to rewrite the past. We don't have the ability to predict the future. Yet it is that lie that keeps us awake. All of our worry and fear comes from something that doesn't exist. It comes from the future. We don't know. And the past, we can't change it. But that's where our brains will go if we don't have complete information. The reason we keep thinking about the John F. Kennedy assassination is because collectively our brain says there's a piece missing. There's a piece that doesn't make sense. Combined with the horrible reality that it was too big a terrible thing to happen. But there are many other conspiracies. There's the many other conspiracies all have in common a missing piece. A missing piece. We thought about our permanent record forever because we had never seen one. The minute we see our permanent record from high school, college, all the times the teacher said, well, I'm going to put this down in your permanent record, all of those times set up psychological dissonance. We didn't know what it said. We didn't know the truth, and the truth was all it did was record our attendance. This is true of all conspiracies. The men didn't go to the moon. Men didn't really go to the moon. There's all the evidence possible that the men went to the moon, except for two or three things, like there's a press conference where the three Apollo astronauts looked really distant, confused, didn't want to be there. They were supposed to celebrate the fact they'd gone to the moon. Focus, happy, smiling. They didn't do that. It was as though they were giving us a subliminal message that we really didn't go. And then Buzz Aldrin, who gets kooky sometimes, in many situations goes, well, we really didn't go. What do you mean you really didn't go? Yeah, well, you know, we didn't go. The reason that's so-and-so is because we didn't go. And that sets up the psychological dissonance. Wait a minute, there's a truth there. Where's the truth? That's when we can't stop thinking about it. That's the brain part. The brain part is we're getting information that's incomplete, and human brain can't settle on information that's incomplete. The second part is, it's a great distraction to think about whether or not we went to the moon, the earth is flat, Sydney Sweeney likes you. The correct ending for Star Trek. I'm looking for something. If I was a real host, I'd have this all settled. And I did for a long time, and then things happened. Oh, where is it? Those are the big conspiracies. The dominant one, though, my friend, is first JFK was murdered by a group of people. Overwhelmingly, to this day, even though those files have been, quote, released, then the second one is we have aliens in Area 51. Why do we keep talking about do we have aliens in Area 51? Because we keep getting clues. M&M's on the path. Reese's Pieces on the path that they may still be there. Jackie Gleason got very upset. What do you mean Jackie Gleason got upset? Well, Nixon invited Jackie Gleason to Area 51. He saw an alien, was terrified of it, never the same again, went on the Long John Neville show, a show like mine, and said, this happened, I'm scared. Long John said, oh my God, he repeated the show 50 times, and suddenly it became part of folklore in America. But Jackie never really said what he saw. And we don't know if he was joking. Remember, he was a comedian. I don't know if he'd be my go-to source for UFO information. How do you feel about this? 800-848-9222, 800-848-9222. That is why we live in conspiracies, because the pieces that would give us the absolute answer and the truth, we don't have yet, but we're going to get them. We're going to get them. We believe in Tartaria because there's physical evidence. There were buildings that make no sense, cathedrals that couldn't possibly have been built the way they were told to be built, pyramids, etc. All of that goes to realities that we can't live with. And therefore, we keep thinking about it and talking about it. But the minute we do, compared to our daily lives, it's much more exciting. Much more exciting than debating what's going to be in the cafeteria today. What are they making today? Will it be pizza day, fried chicken day, mac and cheese day? What's it going to be? That's how our lives go. And the minute we start talking about pyramids on Mars, oh yeah, last week there was new video for Mars. And the new video showed a door in the rock formations, a big giant door. You won't believe this. The door is 5 inches by 7 inches. I'm like, it must be a typo. It must be five by seven. No, this is 5 by 7 inches. Well, that's no door. The mice run in and out, but that's no door. Every few weeks, there's a new piece of information from Mars suggesting that maybe there were humans there. That there was life. That there was some sort of alien life. A billion years ago. What I don't understand, and this is the conspiracy. Here's the conspiracy about Mars. For over 20 years, the United States of America has had a vehicle roaming Mars. A vehicle has been roaming Mars from us for over 20 years. I don't believe that NASA, at its most indulgent, would keep vehicles on Mars, walking around, being monitored by crews that are paid 24/7, if they didn't know there was, in fact, something there. There must, in fact, be something there, or it would have stopped 10 years ago. We believe that they found something, or a bunch of somethings, and that's why they keep roaming Mars. Okay, so why don't they tell us? Because they don't want us to know. If they told us, they would lose control of the narrative, and they want to have control of the narrative. Then, people like Dave Scott, spacedoutradio.com, Dave Scott says, oh yeah, there are people on Mars. What do you mean people? No, there are bases on Mars already. There are bases on Mars already. And Dave Scott says there are bases on Mars already. And that, hold on a second. Yeah, he says there are bases on Mars already. And that is why they're still roaming. That's why they're still looking. But we sent up humans years ago, and they're living on Mars. Okay. That I don't believe. But what I also don't believe is that there's nothing there. If there was no nothing there, the vehicles wouldn't be roaming Mars. It's a conspiracy to keep it from us. It's a mystery. There's life on Mars. That's one of the conspiracies. Marilyn Monroe was killed by a Kennedy. That several powerful people had gotten inside Marilyn Monroe, had inappropriate relationships with her. Sinatra, a mobster, the Kennedy brothers, they were all doing Marilyn Monroe. She threatened to announce all of this. She threatened, in a society where marriage was still important, where Jackie would not have been happy, where John Kennedy had promised her marriage, Robert Kennedy, everybody had promised to marry her. The mobsters, Sinatra, everybody. Everybody had been to her bedroom. Everybody had had a good time. And she was tired of being a good time. She wanted to be somebody's wife. And she was threatening to announce it the next night. And then she died. And there was no evidence that she OD'd. The evidence was that she was poisoned. They also found in her attic many, many wires, microphones, wiretaps. This girl was wired like crazy. By the way, you and I were not alive to see her. This must have been some woman. First of all, she must have been exhausted. Oh, but she was. That's why she was taking all those pills. She was a pretty good actress. She was a hoot. She went to the Actors Studio in New York with Marlon Brando. She was a serious actress, but God, no matter how beautiful the photographs are, it must have been more than that. To attract those men, men who could pretty much have any woman they wanted, the conspiracy is that a Kennedy got in there, some of his thugs, Peter Lawford, somebody got into her home, drugged her, knocked her out, and she died. And the next day, her publicist found her, or the maid found her. It was all cleaned up. And that started the Marilyn industry. Book after book after book. Retired LAPD detective after detective after detective wrote books about what happened. And Yamaguchi, the forensic pathologist, this is what happened. Competing stories about what happened. Well, that's a conspiracy, because the piece is missing. We will never know that truth. And the people involved were rich enough, smart enough to make sure you and I would never know that truth. Another conspiracy. When you and I were just talking about this, what did it do? Distracted you from having to get to work in 20 minutes. It distracted you from finding a parking space. It distracted you from the fact that your gas is almost empty. And it's Monday, and you don't get paid till Friday. This is what it distracts us from. That's why conspiracy theories are wonderful. They're great. What's the rabbit hole? The rabbit hole is when you and I go into a conspiracy so far that it is both dark and potentially evil, and it borders with it borders on Jeffrey Epstein. That's when it's not good. When it starts bordering on Jeffrey Epstein.
6: You were both in Skull and Bone, the secret society. It's so secret we can't talk about it.
7: What does that mean for America? The conspiracy theorists are going to go wild.
6: Sure they are. I don't know. I haven't seen the rest.
7: Number 322?
6: First of all, he's not the nominee. But I look forward.
7: Are you prepared to lose?
6: No, I'm not going to lose.
8: The butt lesbians in space, the other side of midnight.
9: I recently had to do a show in Omaha. Dude, I could count all the teeth in that room. And they were all in my mouth.
10: Institution that elevates feelings over facts necessarily begins to suppress disruptive truths. Eventually, the truth becomes less important than how the truth makes people feel. So even the ways that women cooperate can become destructive if they're misplaced or unbalanced. Policing speech, groupthink, DEI mandates, virtue signaling, all of these map on to feminine norms of cooperation. And so what are the ways women compete? This maps on exactly to what I like to call the guillotine of wokeism, cancel culture. This is reputation destruction and social exclusion. The assumption that women aren't aggressive is a misconception. They're aggressive. They're just subtle about it. And the ultimate form of feminine aggression is to ruin someone's reputation so thoroughly that they're excommunicated from the tribe. It's destroying someone's good name and livelihood because they stepped out of line. It's someone who gets smeared on social media. It's someone whose whole legacy gets wiped out because of one politically incorrect comment. And it's someone who gets fired because they weren't inclusive enough. It might not be a physical punch in the face, but it sure knocks the wind out of them. It might not leave them bedridden because they got beat up, but it will leave them bedridden just the same. This is why in our woke culture, people are terrified of saying what they believe. Cancel culture is simply mean girl gossip, formalized by the internet and HR departments. A perfect example of how this happens within an organization is James Damore getting fired from Google because, wait for it, he stated objective biological facts. He wrote a memo explaining that the reason that there are less women in STEM positions isn't due to discrimination, but rather due to differences in interest and the distribution of aptitude at the far right tail of the bell curve, not discrimination. You can call what happened to him woke culture, and you'd be right, but the way he was fired was so utterly feminine. People teaming up through back channels to claim that he created a hostile working environment and that he's sexist and the usual woke rhetoric. There's a very dark energy here.
11: Has brought out the worst in women. That crowd can be extremely aggressive and violent and vicious.
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5: Ernest, welcome to the other side of midnight. The phone number is 800-848-9222. Hello. Hi.
13: Good morning. Speaking of conspiracies,
5: yes,
13: the one that I always I think of is the death of Anthony Scalia.
5: There he was, perfectly positioned in the middle of his bed, with the blankets perfectly folded, his arms across his chest, and he was found dead. He was already laid out like a corpse.
13: And there's no fingerprints. No, his luggage wasn't touched, and they shoved his body into the incinerator to be cremated before any kind of autopsy. Very, very, very. There's a lot of unanswered questions. I strongly believe that the Obama had something to do with it. I really do.
5: Absolutely, Ernest, and that's an amazing conspiracy. And the reason we still think about his death as opposed to the death of any other Supreme Court justice is because there's a piece missing. It doesn't make sense. There are no fingerprints, no autopsy. Whoa, this was a powerful and incredibly important man. And there was no autopsy. There was no sign of health trouble before. Ernest, excellent, excellent conspiracy theory. Your conspiracy theory, the one that you live with, that you're taking to work right now in that car, in the 18-wheeler on 4595, welcome. This is our time. This is the best time of day to be on the radio. It's the best time of day to listen to the radio, because I have always found that with adults, the later in the day, the more honest people become. the longer people are awake, the more honest they become. That's why it's great radio. 49 minutes past the hour. 800-848-9222. Conspiracy theories that live with you, that are living inside you right now. 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
19: 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Lots of chatter right now about weapons in outer space. Is there anything to it? Is the United States involved? Other side of Midnight contributor and News Nation reporter Ross Colthart.
20: One of the speculations I'm hearing from my sources is that what they're talking about is a capacity to jam frequency.

0: Really worried if we had actually deployed weapons in orbit.
1: Is America being deliberately transformed? Or is a viral conspiracy theory distorting the debate? The so-called Great Replacement Theory is back under scrutiny.
2: In 2024, tech billionaire and ex-owner Elon Musk replied to a tweet accusing Jewish people of a hatred against whites and linked this hatred to the hordes of minorities flooding Western nations. Musk replied, "You have said the actual truth." He later apologized, but has continued to liken Europe's pro-immigration policies to, quote, suicidal empathy.
3: There is this whole system that Tsars built up over many decades. They believe in open borders. They believe we shouldn't prosecute crime. This is insane.
2: Since 2024, Musk has taken on an active role in promoting and collaborating with far-right political movements across Europe. In January 2025, he spoke virtually at a campaign rally for Germany's anti-Muslim, anti-immigrant Alternative for Germany party. He told its supporters to move beyond their historical guilt for the Holocaust and not lose their German identity to multiculturalism.
1: Sydney Sweeney is turning heads again. Hollywood bombshell is back with another daring sports ad. And the internet is doing what it does best. Talking.
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1: Live TV got a little too live on Saturday night. Shane Gillis drops an F-bomb during an SNL sketch. And has to clean up the language before the show moves on.
5: Green eggs and ham. This was such a goofy sketch for Shane Gillis to drop an F-bomb in accidentally. But then Mikey saved the day later on by improvising a perfectly timed callback to the bad word.
1: Too many people expect the wrong results from sex. Is Dr. Rena Malik.
6: They're getting education through pornography. 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Very few learn from their parents or from school. It's mostly from pornography. But that's harmful, right? Because that's a produced product. It's not meant to emulate real sex. You don't just have fast and furious sex and you're great and it's done. That's not real sex, right? And so I think they then have these expectations of what sex is going to look like. And then it doesn't happen that way.
1: From the other side of midnight with your collection of fourth hour network time filler clips every night with me, Charlie, your grandmother's old school radio production man.
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8: To 5 a.m. How does it feel? An actual all-night radio show? In modern times. Silas, Staten Island, welcome to the other side of midnight.
9: Yeah, they talk about conspiracies. Sir. The guy that took a shot at Donald Trump, they had a bead on him altogether. He got off, I think, 3 or 4 shots. Unfortunately, their need to get rid of Donald Trump got 2 other people wounded and killed.
8: Killed. Got another person killed.
9: Yeah, but they took him out and immediately cremated him because they wanted no evidence. And when you said about Marilyn Monroe, she just wanted to be someone's wife. That was the thing. And most of these guys, when I heard that Joe DiMaggio got pissed off just because her dress flew up, instead of when she came home, instead of him saying, "Babe, you're the greatest, and the world loves you." Instead, he got pissed off and mad. I could imagine how crushed that poor woman was for him to get pissed off at that.
8: Especially since it was no secret that she was a sex symbol. That's why he was attracted to her. What did he think she was going to do, knit?
9: Exactly. I remember when a girl I was dating, I mean, she was stunning. I couldn't even believe she'd go with a guy like me.
8: I can't believe she went with you either, Silas. I'm shocked, actually. I'm surprised you know any women.
9: But people stared at her. Now, she was wearing, very short shorts. She asked me, she said, "Look," she goes, "I can see the way guys are looking. If you want me to go home and change, I will." I said, "No.
8: No.
9: I said, you don't have to. This is the body you were born with.
8: Yes.
9: And this is the way you look. And first of all, those guys want to be me. So you don't have to do anything. We'll just continue shopping and then we'll go home." I said, you're not It's like with

0: these burqas, you don't have to cover up where nobody can see you. You are God's creature. And if that's the way God wanted you to look, that's how you look. Don't ever be ashamed of it.
1: Exactly, Silas. You're absolutely right. The Marilyn Monroe story, the more you learn about it, the more you hear about it, this is a tragic, terrible, horrible story. Her whole life was a tragedy. She was an orphan, a foster child, terrible childhood, abusive, a mother who took advantage of her. The whole package was a disaster. And then, you know, drugs and pills and these creepy guys, it was just tragic. Silas,
0: yeah, they couldn't just love her. They had, I don't know, that's all the woman wanted, was to be loved.
1: That's, and she had two husbands. She had DiMaggio and she had Arthur Miller, two distinguished, yeah, accomplished people who couldn't figure out how to make it work.
0: Right, and they blew it for themselves.
1: They didn't do
0: iconic woman, and yeah, they couldn't understand.
1: Right, and they were never going to do better. Thanks for calling, Silas. 800-848-9222 with Walter Sterling. Fabulous website. You want to go there and get the Midnight Misfit membership card, and then you'll understand the secret messages that I give out like I did tonight. WalterSterlingShow.com. Tomorrow, we're going to review more conspiracies, more information about the UFOs. What else did I have for you? I had so much. There's just so much I can deal with. Oh, yeah, that. Okay. WalterSterlingShow.com. We're going to have Dave Scott tomorrow night. Ross Coulthart later in the week. More information on conspiracies, the government cover-ups, of everything that we're curious about, UAPs, UFOs, new information out of Area 51, plus information on how to get into the nightclubs that you've never been able to get into. Never. But the greatest gift that you and I can receive is a request for help.
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3: I'm Gloria Chapa. Rescue workers from Nepal's military have reached an area hit by a flash flood on Sunday. Helicopters carrying food and relief materials began evacuating residents and tourists from the popular hiking spot. Five people are reported missing, no reported fatalities. The government says an early warning allowed most people to get to higher ground in time. A landslide initially blocked a river that caused the flooding, damaging it. Five bridges, three hydropower plants under construction, and dozens of houses and farms. EU member states have agreed to terms for releasing $7.53 billion in funds linked to military aid in Ukraine. President Trump had announced there had been an energy ceasefire agreed on by both Ukraine and Russia, but offered no details. Ukraine says it welcomes the announcement, but that Russia is still hitting energy infrastructure. The EU's foreign policy chief, Kalia Kallas, says she welcomes an energy ceasefire between Ukraine and Russia, but says she would prefer a ceasefire which includes people not being killed.
4: We should put the pressure on Russia so that they will stop, because if they stop, Ukrainians also don't have to, take any steps to defend that country.
3: Kallas also called for the U.S. to impose sanctions on Russia after President Trump announced a plan to buy diesel from Russia, easing sanctions on the country. Speaking to EU leaders gathering for the Warsaw Security Forum via video, Volodymyr Zelensky said they're waiting for the details of the conversations between the U.S. and Russia, saying they learned about the energy ceasefire from the media. The Ukrainian president says they're ready to sign guarantees for a ceasefire, but that Ukraine needs American pressure on Russia, not sanctions relief, in order to achieve an energy ceasefire. Pope Leo says he's undergoing surgery soon. News Nation's Jeremy Ross.
5: The pontiff announcing physicians found a small localized nodule in his lung, adding it was detected at a very early stage. That's a small, round, or oval mass of tissue. In this case, the pope will undergo surgery. The pontiff has no previously known health problems and is considered physically active with weekly tennis and swimming. He has major trips planned in November to Uruguay, Argentina, and Peru, where he was teacher and community leader. Those plans could be impacted depending on the procedure and his recovery.
3: Doctors say in most cases like this, the spot is often benign, but that they will be checking to see if cancer is a possibility. South Korea's military says North Korea has fired multiple ballistic missiles off of its east coast. Japan's defense ministry says it detected at least two missiles that landed in the sea. South Korea says the launches appear to be a show of force in response to a successful test launch of South Korea's hypersonic missile. Pyongyang has conducted more than 10 missile tests this year. This is the Worldwide News Network.
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6: Are you 55 or older? I'm not talking about a speed limit. I'm talking about your age. If you are, I have some good news for you. Even though the country is seeing high interest rates and a low housing supply, there's one community that's booming, and that is the over 55-year-old community. I'm not talking about assisted living. I'm talking about active communities with gyms, golf courses, social clubs, and shared community spaces. These communities are located in most states, and baby boomers are flocking to them. For developers, the demand is strong, and the cost varies with the location. So if you're elderly, I'm not, but if you are, think about an active community right here in the United States of America. Why? Never bet against the United States of America. I'm Suzanne Miller.
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3: At the weekend box office, moviegoers were feeling Halloween.
7: Is it really you? Are you tricking me?
8: What?
3: Jessica Chastain's horror film Other Mommy is number one mom at the North American box office in its first weekend. The Universal Pictures movie earned an estimated $27.5 million despite very poor reviews. Anne Hathaway's and Dakota Johnson's psychological thriller Verity is in second place with $11.4 million. Resident Evil drops to third with $8.3 million in its fourth weekend. Rhode Island resident Ron Wallace is hoping he set a new world record after presenting a 3,156-pound pumpkin at the Southern New England Giant Pumpkin Weigh-Off. The event scale weigher says Wallace broke the previous world record by nearly 300 pounds. Gloria Chaffa, Worldwide News Network, New York.
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15: In the attempt, we used our vehicles to block him in. Mr. Bregal refused lawful orders to exit his vehicle. He then accelerated his vehicle, smashing into two of our government ICE vehicles, and then weaponized his vehicle and proceeded to accelerate going towards other officers. Our officers, using their training and believing that their life and the life of the partners and general public were in danger, used their training and fired a weapon.
16: Okay.
15: Mr. Bregal was struck by one of the bullets or fragments superficially in the neck, stopped his vehicle. We arrested him, rendered first aid, and then took him to the hospital. Because of Mr. Bregal's lengthy criminal history and known fleeing, we placed him in a detention facility outside of the state of New York.
12: Good.
15: We will continue to prosecute this individual to the fullest. We will continue to put him and place him in removal proceedings, and we will continue to try to remove him from this country as quickly as possible following his charges.
12: Hold up.
15: Thank you.
12: Something different. Thank you very much. I appreciate that. Yeah. I want to reiterate a bunch of things about this, and I will. Welcome to the Friday edition. I can't believe it's already Friday again edition of Bo Snerdly's Rush Hour, the fastest hour in American media, the fastest week in American media. Boy, these weeks just fly by. And, of course, outrage in New York. Complete and utter outrage over the fact that a criminal that they had and let walk the streets, who then tried to ram ICE agents with his vehicle. Outrage on the part of the mayor. Outrage on the part of the Bronx Borough president. Outrage on the incompetent governor of the state, Kathy Hochul. Outrage that this man has been apprehended by ICE with a five-year-old boy in the car. And, oh, we're going to get into that, too, because they keep going on. And fake conservatives or former conservatives like this Scarborough character are just outraged. Outrage. How dare you apprehend a criminal in New York? You're not supposed to apprehend criminals in New York if they're illegal aliens. You're only supposed to apprehend the black and brown criminals in New York if they happen to be American citizens. You're not supposed to touch illegal criminals in New York. Only the American citizens. If you get a white criminal in New York, you get bonus points. But if you're going after an illegal immigrant, well, hell no. Leave the immigrants alone. Leave the illegal immigrants alone. We will get into that. There's outrage on all corners. You want to know what set off an international outrage? Let's just jump into it. Carlos cut one. This, and I'm using the overseas reporting on this because you can hear the shock. Almost, and you can hear the shock almost as she's reporting it. Cut one. Let's just play it.
16: From the United States. Now, Defense Secretary Pete Hegseth has said that the public would be able to watch the firing squad execution of a former U.S. Army officer convicted of a mass shooting at Fort Hood in Texas. Now, the person in question is Nidal Hassan, former Army major, who opened fire at the Fort Hood base on November the 5th, 2009, killing 13 people and wounding 32. And now Pete Hegseth has said that the public would be able to watch his execution, which would be by firing squad. The execution would be carried out on December 3rd of this year. And Hegseth goes on to say he's going to get a firing squad of soldiers. We'll make sure that people are able to watch it. That is the public, because people need to understand that there are serious consequences for these types of things.
12: Are these types of things, you know, where they just, where you have a terrorist who's in the army who decides to kill 13 people and injure 30, these types of things. Hegseth says that people are going to be able to watch it. I mean, how intolerable is this? People are going to be able to watch it. You remember the guy, Judge Andrew Napolitano? I think this guy, I'd have to do a scorecard list. I think he was wrong on so many things. I used to watch stuff, and after a while I noticed whatever this guy said, I would kind of start going in the opposite way, thinking of what's going to happen at times. Anyway, he was on another news network, and he raised questions about the whole thing with Nadal's execution. Cut two, here he is. Go ahead.
17: Secretary of War Pete Hegseth announcing that the execution of the Fort Hood shooter, Nidal Hassan, will be streamed live for the world to see on December 3rd. Judge, there's a lot going on here. This suspect was moved from Fort Leavenworth to Fort Hood for a public execution, held in the public, live streamed at 1 o'clock in the afternoon. Is all of this enough to say this is unusual? It may not be cruel, but it's definitely unusual.
18: Well, it's certainly unusual, and it's probably unlawful, since federal law prohibits the broadcast of killings. This is a statute that was written back in the 70s. You may remember this. You may be too young to remember it.
17: Keep saying I'm old.
18: Snuff films from the 70s where people were filmed brutally attacking others who consented to the attack. It was an outrage. Congress prohibited it. The wording of the statute arguably prohibits the broadcast of any act of violence. You can broadcast simulated violence like in a movie, but you can't broadcast an actual killing. The problem is that Hassan doesn't have a lawyer. This case went all the way to the Supreme Court of the United States with him acting as a lawyer. All of his appeals were denied. Look, his conviction is valid. His sentence is absolutely valid. The question is, we want to make a public spectacle out of it, and if we do, does that rise to the level of cruel and unusual?
19: Really? Cruel and unusual? Yeah, okay. Well, okay, President Trump, cut three. This is quick, ladies and gentlemen, and then we're going to move on to some other things besides this.
20: In fact, we're giving a man the death penalty who killed 14 soldiers. A couple of years ago. Death penalty through firing squad. And he deserves it. Killed and wounded many, many people. A maniac. And you
19: wounded about 30 people. And so now, apparently news stories are out today. J.D. Vance is saying he wouldn't watch it. And he's a little bit squeamish. I have to tell you, just to be totally frank and honest with you, when I first heard the news, I was shocked that and I wouldn't watch it either. However, that doesn't mean that I'm necessarily opposed. I don't know. I have mixed feelings about it. I mean, I have mixed feelings about it. I'm not necessarily opposed to it being live streamed. It's not something that I want to personally watch. I'll read about it. I don't want to watch executions. I don't want to watch anybody being executed. But it doesn't mean that they shouldn't be, because I don't want to watch it, doesn't mean that they shouldn't be seen, I suppose, is my point of view. Okay. Speaking of executions. Cut three. We will get to the Mondami stuff. I'm just saving my powder on this one. We played it at the top. This Mondami stuff is outrageous. And Kathy Hochul, I tell you, if there is a reason, the campaign for governor in New York has not received a heck of a lot of attention around the nation. I think the consensus is, oh, Hochul's going to win. It's New York. If Hochul, she's a disgrace. And both she and Mondami, to me, this is unforgivable. Their reaction to what ICE has done. And then you have this lunatic, I'm not going to be able to get to this today, a lunatic statement. I'm not calling the woman herself a lunatic, I don't know her. But one of the more lunatic statements I've heard is from the Bronx Borough President, filled with profanities about getting ICE the F out of town and all the rest of it. But anyway, we'll get to that. Speaking of executions, cut three. This is Cameron Sexton on News. He was on News Nation with Cuomo. He is he's down Tennessee and this cut four. Here he is.
21: Putting someone into a coma and whatever happened to her by failing to execute her twice. Could qualify as cruel and unusual.
22: Well, there wasn't an execution twice. What there is the process and procedure of when you do the lethal injection. If the first injection does not work, then they authorize a second injection. So it's still the same execution. It wasn't two executions. It's the same process under the first execution. But no, I do not find that cruel and unusual punishment to take her back and execute her through lethal injection.
21: Are you open to changing the law about the death penalty in your state in any way?
22: Yes, we are. Look, I think 30 years of appeals is way too long. I think that the families are waiting too long. I don't think that's swift and efficient. We need to figure out how to speed up that process. 30 years is way too long. 20 years is way too long. At the same time, we need to look at different methods. Other states have different options. We're going to investigate what some of those options are and other methods and see if we need to change. Maybe we do away with lethal injection. Maybe we keep lethal injection. But we need to look at all alternatives as we move forward.
19: Right,
0: does it impress you that America is the only one among its developed peer country partners that has the death penalty? What do you think that says?
22: Well, that's what we do, but would you rather do what some other countries do? And when you still chop off a finger, chop off a wrist? I mean, they have punishments as well that are very severe. You might look at those and say, I don't agree with those. But we do have the death sentence. For very heinous crimes. Not everybody who murders get the death sentence. Most of them get life imprisonment or life without parole. But there are some instances where they do get the death penalty.
0: I'm saying that I don't compare America to Afghanistan. I would compare it to Europe and other developed places that don't practice savagery. I don't accept the analogy that you put out there, sir, because, no, I don't want to be like Afghanistan. I just don't want to be the only country that isn't considering this as our European peers have. Why do you think you said, well, this is what we do? Yeah, I know we used to not allow interracial marriage and a lot of other things. You change over time. You can evolve. Do you think it's time for us to consider evolving whether or not we should have the right to kill another human being?
22: Well, the sentence is imposed. What they did is murder somebody. We're carrying out an execution. And no, I do not think that America should change or Tennessee should change. The states have the power not to do that. So it's a state's right issue. Mm-hmm. If a state does not want to have the death penalty, the federal government doesn't force them to have it. So it's in state control. Fair. In the state of Tennessee, I can tell you, it's a bipartisan issue. Over 85% of Tennesseans, Republicans, Democrats, and Independents
0: Understood.
22: Want to have the death penalty.
19: Okay. Unbelievable. The Europeans. I don't want to be like those Afghans. Who else don't you want to be like, Chris? But the Europeans, our peers. So get what he's saying. The Europeans are our peers. Everyone else in the world is not his peer. The Europeans are his peers. There's a hint of something in that. And then he goes right away. Well, you know, they didn't used to let interracial. Why are you bringing race into this, Chris? What's in the back of this in your mind, Chris Cuomo? Oh, man. You know, he's one of my favorite songwriters of all time. We talked about him a few weeks ago because it was the anniversary of his death. Rod Temperton. As a birthday, heavenly birthday today, Rod Temperton, who was just amazing. So many acts from Heat Wave. So much from the Michael Jackson years, including Thriller, he wrote, including all so many hits. Remembering the birthday of the great, fantastic songwriter, producer, Rod Temperton on this day. James Golden Sterling will be right back. Fastest Hour on American Media continues.
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1: 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Here's Jake Novak.
5: Well, he did it. President Trump did indeed lower the so-called CAFE, or fuel efficiency minimum mileage standards, for U.S. automakers. Now, we don't have the exact numbers yet, but they're significantly lower than the Biden administration's call for carmaker fleet averages of 40 miles per gallon right now, and significantly more by 2030. Now, a lot of this is about the kinds of vehicles Detroit does best. Weaker fuel economy standards mean automakers can grind out more pickup trucks and SUVs, which are much more profitable and much more popular than smaller cars when they are made by American car makers. It's also about affordability, as EV versions of most cars and trucks cost more to produce right now, and those higher costs get passed down to you, the consumer. But don't worry, greenies. The Trump team says even the adjusted fuel standards will still lead to a yearly drop in crude oil demand in the U.S. of 1.3 billion barrels per year by 2050. I'm Jake Novak.
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4: I have very influential and very knowledgeable people in the media that absolutely listen to this show from time to time, and some of them are among the greatest minds in the world of American media. One such person, and I'm not going to mention his name, he didn't give me permission to do that, but he's the winner of multiple Emmy Awards. He's one of these people that's been behind some of the biggest broadcasts, not just in America, but in the world. He's an amazing broadcaster. He's a legend in the broadcast industry. And he is recognized as a legend in the broadcast industry. He happens to be a good friend of mine. He said, Mr. Golden, you're totally wrong on the point that you raised. The broadcast of these executions is totally 100% unequivocally wrong. It doesn't fuel anything but people's emotional mind vengeance. That is an amazing phrase. Emotional mind vengeance. And what it will do is start more violence. Again, remember the heads being cut off of Americans? This serves no smart purpose. There's no evidence that proves this sort of thing fixes anything. We're creating martyrs. This is a very dangerous subject. Karmically, well, I'm going to raise this subject because it's in the news. And as I said to you, I don't want to watch anybody's execution. I don't. It is something, the idea of it turns my stomach. I wonder what people think. I want to have a broader discussion about this tomorrow on the Saturday show when we have time to take a few calls. I find even the public executions that we used to have, the depiction of them are too grisly for me to watch. Especially in the past, what happened in the history of mankind. We'll be back, folks. Don't go away.
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8: Network update. I'm Gloria Chapa. President Trump announced an energy ceasefire agreed on by both Ukraine and Russia. The president also said Russia would sell diesel to the U.S., easing some sanctions on Russia. The EU's foreign policy chief, Kalia Kala, says she welcomes an energy ceasefire between the two countries, but that she would prefer a ceasefire which, quote-unquote, includes people not being killed.
9: We should put the pressure on Russia so that they will stop, because if they stop, Ukrainians also don't have to take any steps to defend that country.
8: Ukrainian officials say Russia is continuing to strike Ukrainian energy facilities in Kyiv and Kharkiv. Pope Leo will keep his regular schedule ahead of surgery to remove a small nodule on one of his lungs. The pontiff said the growth was found on a recent checkup. It was well contained and found early. The 71-year-old is scheduled to have surgery this week. This is the Worldwide News Network.
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22: Rush.
23: That ICE is rotten to its core. Today's shooting is only further devastating confirmation of what we have long known, which is that ICE operates with impunity, that they sow chaos and terror across our country, that they have killed far more of our neighbors than they could ever have claimed to save. This city wants ICE out. All they do is terrorize the city.
24: ICE says the incident happened during a targeted operation where agents surrounded the car of the 28-year-old from Dominican Republic. Shots were fired during the attempted arrest, injuring the man.
25: So DHS says the illegal immigrant has a criminal record and ties to the violent Trinitarios gang over in Venezuela.
26: We spoke to the Republican candidate for New York Attorney General, who says it's the current system that allows for the illegal migrant to be out of jail despite his past crimes. And blame those policies on her opponent, Letitia James.
27: Our system in New York, it's broken. We used to have laws in New York where they would be held instead of released. But then bail reform came along, and that was Letitia James who championed bail reform. You would take the people who came out of state jail and hand them over to federal officials at the jailhouse door. No one had to go into any neighborhoods. But then that also changed because Letitia James sued to change it. No one really wants to see these enforcement operations happen in communities when they could happen safely at the jailhouse door.
0: Yeah, well, some people want to see it because it's good for their politics. Oh, man, oh, man, oh, man. Talk about a hits record, ladies and gentlemen. This is one, and one I never get tired of hearing. 1971 was the year. Rod Stewart. I remember when I went to see him at Madison Square Garden. He was a great performer. Anyway, one of my favorite Rod Stewart's, hopefully one of yours, Maggie May, was number one on charts across the pond on this day in 1971. Also, another birthday we have to mention today is the beautiful, and I mean gorgeous, talk about a gorgeous one, Nona Hendricks. American vocalist, record producer, songwriter, musician, author, Nona Hendricks. One of LaBelle, the three ladies that LaBelle, Sarah Dash, of course, Patti LaBelle, and Nona Hendricks formed this great, iconic group. Birthday today for Nona Hendricks, who, by the way, wrote a Grammy-nominated song, Rock This House, with Keith Richards. Always gonna be an iconic hit, this one. C'est moi. All right, let's get to this, ladies and gentlemen. Oh, by the way, I've had a response. Lady Benedict responded to the point that was made from our esteemed member of the media. She says, I think this public, if Hegseth is right, she says she thinks this would show consequences. There is no sanctity for life right now in this society. Kids play video games. They get desensitized. Maybe they want to see what it really looks like, what the consequences are if they engage in heinous crimes. We'll move this discussion. Carlos, you're shaking your head. Just tell me why you're shaking your head, Carlos.
1: I don't think it's like, sure, they can do whatever. I don't think the whole public showing is like, it's going to be good. Because going back to like the hanging of Saddam, like there were like a lot of like replications, a lot of kids, like, and like some of them, unfortunately, like they died because it was a hanging, pretty much. So I'm not a big fan of them showing. They can do whatever they want, but I'm not a fan of the show, like public showing.
0: Let me tell you something. I mentioned this before the break, and I'm going to say it again. When I was a young kid, I could watch a lot of stuff. And as I got older and I realized, the more I thought about it and realized how precious, what a precious gift life is, especially life in the human body, all life is precious to me. And, you know, I'm not trying to start a religious debate here with anybody, but to me, all life stems from one place. We know that. The Creator. And so every being in the creation has a spark of life from the Creator. Some people define that as a soul. Okay, let me just put that on the table, but say this. The older I get, and the more we close in toward our own mortality, I think many of us start to appreciate more how precious this gift of life really is. And I noticed that even in my 20s, I started to get squeamish watching depictions. I can't watch horror movies. I can't watch stuff where it's like gory and I can't watch it. It upsets my mental state. It affects me emotionally. I cannot watch that stuff. Even scenes in movies that I like, if it gets too gory, I have to turn my head away. I cannot watch that stuff. So that's where I come from. And I think if you look at this inhumanity, there are depictions of if you look at the horror that human beings have inflicted on other human beings, You can go through the horrors that happened in the Spanish Inquisition. You can go through the horrors that happened. You look at, to me, this business of draw and quarter, which hang, draw, and quarter. It is so ghoulish and so horrific that even depictions of it, I cannot bear. I cannot tolerate it. So I'm going to open this up for discussion again tomorrow, and I'd like to thank those of you who responded. But I also agree, Lady Benedict said something about the sanctity of life and about the desensitization that we have for it. And that's something else that I want to talk about. You know, people get upset with this. And yet when you start talking about millions of people over the years that have died inside the womb, in some cases when they could have lived outside the womb, then all of a sudden the argument turns. You don't get the same sort of, you know, you don't get the same sort of attention, because then we start talking about people's right to choose who lives and who dies. So I'll just put that out there. Now, I want to get to this New York business, because to me this is one of the most egregious things I've heard. Let's go back to the Mondami. Let's listen to as much of it as we can all tolerate together. Cut 17. This is the mayor of New York, Zoran Mondami, after this incident yesterday.
23: When ICE agents opened fire, a five-year-old child was in the back seat of the car. Thank God that child is physically unharmed. For the past 2 hours, I have been on the phone with President Trump and Secretary Mullen, negotiating the release of the man ICE agents shot. Those negotiations were unsuccessful. Just moments ago, ICE put the man in an unmarked vehicle and whisked him away.
0: Good.
23: Let me say this plainly. What happened today was an outrage. Tonight, a five-year-old child sits traumatized and terrified. Tonight, millions of our neighbors are wondering whether they will be safe on our streets, in our schools, at their work sites. Tonight, New Yorkers across the five boroughs are asking whether their civil liberties will be respected, whether law and order is supposed to look like a man carrying a long gun wearing a mask. We know that ICE is rotten to its core. Today's shooting is only further devastating confirmation of what we have long known, which is that ICE operates with impunity, that they sow chaos and terror across our country, that they have killed far more of our neighbors than they could ever have claimed to save. I also want to say something on a personal note. I stand here not just as the mayor of our city, but as someone who is proud to be an immigrant in our city. And I know that these kinds of raids, this kind of terrorizing of this city, leaves the 3 million immigrants of this city asking if they are safe here, if they belong here, if this too can be their home here. We will not normalize ICE's viciousness. We will not accept its cruelty. We know, and I have said this directly, whether to the president or to the public, ICE undermines public safety. It makes us less safe. New York City will not stand by while ICE agents shoot New Yorkers. And we will not back down from the demand that so many, including myself, have put forward time and again. This is an agency that must be abolished. Thank you. With that, I am now going to turn it over to our police commissioner, Jessica Tisch.
0: All right, let me tell you something. This is outrageous. What is outrageous is this heinous speech by a so-called elected official. Let's go through the points he went through, okay? He went through 2 hours in negotiations to try to release a criminal that New York City had already released. As you heard earlier, this man, Oscar Belgal, the undocumented, which means illegal immigrant, should not have been in the country in the first place, was shot after he tried to use his car with a five-year-old inside that ICE agents didn't know was inside. They didn't know he had a five-year-old inside. But at the same time, with a five-year-old inside his car, he tried to use his car to ram law enforcement officials. Now, if this guy wasn't an illegal immigrant, let's just say he's your gold-tooth bro with a bunch of dreads and with his underwear showing because his pants are drooped down halfway down his ass. Would anybody be standing up at City Hall talking about he tried to ram a car at law enforcement? Would we even be having a discussion? Oh, hell no. Every single day, police all over this country arrest people that have broken the law. And if you use your car as a weapon, they will shoot your ass. Because they have to try to go home to their families, which is important to them. If New York hadn't let these people out of jail and just followed the law, which is, as it used to be, which is, hey, let's just turn him over, as you heard earlier. He wouldn't have even been on the street. But this is all to protect illegal immigrants, people who already broke the law coming here, people who drain the resources of this country because they are here illegally. And when they're criminals, that doesn't matter. You have never heard the mayor of New York call the president of the United States. You haven't heard Kathy Hochul speak up to the president of the United States or anybody in any other agency when in Queens, when in the Bronx, when in Brooklyn, Staten Island, anywhere, Manhattan. You have your regular thug gangbangers who happen to usually be black or brown picked up and arrested after they tried to do somebody. Have you ever heard, and they don't care whose neighborhood these people terrorize. They're not going up terrorizing Mondami. These people that do robberies like this guy did. This guy who has been accused of selling fentanyl, heroin, cocaine to undercover narcs. Fentanyl kills people. Does he care about the people that get killed from this stuff, fentanyl? Does he care that law enforcement is trying to take these people off the street? Does he care about the people in the neighborhoods where this guy commits his criminal actions? Not a damn. Not one damn does he care about the people in these communities who get hurt every day by these criminals. The only thing that's on his mind is, I hate ICE, I hate Trump, get him off the streets, and let me feed my tedious, crazed election base, and ignore the law. And when these people terrorize neighborhood after neighborhoods, when they turn once great neighborhoods in New York to hell holes, the mayor Mondami's not around. Kathy Hochul doesn't give a S-H-I you know what about what happens in these neighborhoods, because she and her friends don't live in these neighborhoods. You try to get the criminals out of these neighborhoods, and what do you get? You get the mayor of New York standing up for criminal gangbangers and calling law enforcement a bunch of terrorists. You, Mr. Mondami, are a disgrace. You're a disgrace to the office of mayor. You're a disgrace to New York City. You're a disgrace to the idea that law is important. You are a 100% total disgrace. I find it hard to believe that somebody with your political positions could actually even be elected to office, but there you are, much to the detriment of New York City and for the people who respect the law. You are 100% a total losing disgrace to this city. We gotta take a break. I wish he would. Ray Charles, the great one, was at number one. 1961. Where's this one? One of the greatest musical movies ever, The Life of Ray Charles, Ray. Man, that movie was amazing. But Ray Charles' life was even more amazing than the movie could ever be. We'll be back. Don't go away.

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6: And the clip of the day comes to us from PMS Now, the guy that, that Morning Joe show. Man, I'm glad I don't have to have coffee with that show anymore. Anyway, here he is.
7: With immigrants, twice in Minneapolis, killing Americans, killing immigrants in Maine, killing immigrants in Houston, and now shooting into a car in New York City. You know what? They may not know it, but ICE got lucky this time. Mm-hmm. But luck is not a policy. Mm-hmm. And luck, Willie, is not what those children that are let out of school at 4 p.m. in the afternoon and walking home with their parents, that luck is not what they should be able to depend on. This whole idea about immigration, we're going to make the streets safe from gangs. Really? Really, why is it that these communities that they were supposedly supposed to protect, they're actually scared of these ICE agents who act like thugs, who aren't trained, who carry around guns and shoot wildly into parked or slowly moving cars? It is beyond outrageous.
8: Yeah, I mean, you just laid it out really well, Joe. Imagine you're sitting in a car, whoever
6: you
8: are.
6: Yeah, Joe, let me kiss your butt here for making one of the most nonsensical statements ever said on television, Joe. First of all, they weren't shooting wildly. Their car was rammed. I remember when Joe Scarborough, I met him when he first went up to Congress. I went to D.C. and I met him with that group of incoming Congress. I remember when he used to say he was a conservative. I wonder if he even remembers what he used to think back in the days when he was running for election, telling people he was a conservative. What? Oh, man, let's leave peacefully. On this day in 1964, my friends, the Beatles started a four-week run at number one with the Paul McCartney ballad, one of the best songs ever written in history. With Yesterday. Also, you know, on this day in 2008, Paul McCartney, who's been a vegetarian for over 30 years, was said to be furious when he heard that a McDonald's in London had, in Liverpool, had displayed his picture. He says, what sort of morons do McDonald's think Beatle fans are? Everybody knows he was a vegetarian. Also, on this day, my friend's heavenly birthday for the other half of that great songwriting team, John Lennon. Born in 1940, heavenly birthday today from Mr. Lennon, musician, activist, one of the most prolific and successful songwriters in history.

0: try.
1: What else is there to say but John Lennon? Lennon and McCartney. Below us. May God bless, protect each and every single one of you. Your families and your loved ones. Love and gratitude always, my friends, for you being here with me. Allowing me to be with you. God willing, we are back early in the morning at 7 a.m. for the Saturday morning extravaganza, and we hope that you'll be here with us. Princess Diana very likely will be on the program tomorrow as well. Until then, I bid you adieu.

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2: I'm Michael Wallace. Ukraine says Russia is still striking its energy infrastructure, even though President Trump had announced an energy ceasefire. European Union Foreign Policy Chief Kala Kayes says wants a full ceasefire.
3: We should put the pressure on Russia so that they will stop. Because if they stop, Ukrainians also don't have to, take any steps to defend their country.
2: Kayes also called for the U.S. to impose sanctions on Russia after President Trump eased them, allowing the U.S. and others to buy diesel from Russia. The officials say one person was killed and 11 were injured in the latest Houthi attack on the airport in Riyadh. A day earlier, a missile hit the same terminal, killing 12 people and wounding more than 300. The airport remains closed. President Trump is considering whether to join the fight against the Houthis. The Florida Panhandle and southern Alabama are cleaning up from Hurricane Isaias. Hundreds of thousands of customers are still without power. Sarah Gatewood is with Florida Power and Light.
4: We have a big army of people. It's actually 17,000 men and women from 29 states that have come in.
2: Florida Governor Ron DeSantis says 95% of all Florida Power and Light outages should be restored by tonight. Hurricane Simone has weakened to a Category 3 storm as it moves off of Mexico's Pacific coast.
5: The eye of the storm is staying offshore, but strong wind and rain have been lashing Mexico between the Sierra Madre and the shore. Manzanillo resident Cecilia Palomar says everything they own got wet. The whole house is flooded. Maximum sustained winds diminished to 120 miles per hour, but the storm is still considered dangerous with catastrophic wind, life-threatening storm surges, and heavy rainfall. Gloria Chapa, Worldwide News Network.
2: They're assessing the damage in Long Beach, California, after rough surf from Tropical Storm Rachel battered several oceanfront homes and took out the city's historical boardwalk. Assistant Fire Chief Jake Heflin.
6: 13 addresses that are in red tag status. We have 9 structures that are evacuated, put an evacuation order in place, and we had 39 that were put in an evacuation warning. So a lot of work continues to go on throughout this to make sure that we're ready for potentially even going to high tide tonight, but also in addition to that for the next 2 days based on what we're anticipating.
2: In France, police have detained a 14-year-old student who allegedly shot a principal and another staff member at a school in Aubonne near Marseille today. It's not clear if the shooting was related to the ongoing student protests over crumbling schools and teacher shortages. In Poland, more than 20,000 police officers were deployed to schools today to keep the peace. After stabbing attacks at 3 schools last week, police deny rumors that the attacks were linked to an online challenge. And word just in, Americans Robert Hall and Michael Woodford have won the Nobel Prize in Economics for their Microeconomic Foundations of Macroeconomic Stabilization. This is the Worldwide News Network.
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8: A Rhode Island man thinks he may have set a new world record after presenting a 3,100-pound pumpkin at the Southern New England Giant Pumpkin Weigh-Off over the weekend. The event scale weigher says Ron Wallace broke the previous world record by nearly 300 pounds. Wallace has previously set multiple world records in the field of pumpkin growing. He became the first person to grow a pumpkin weighing more than a ton in 2012. And set another record in 2019 with a 2,100-pound pumpkin. The pumpkin's weight this time around has to be formally certified by Guinness. Janice Kirkell, Worldwide News Network.
2: Comedian Russell Brand's rape trial has begun in London today. He's facing three counts of rape and three counts of sexual assault after six women accused him of attacking them. He arrived at the courthouse with his wife. Michael Wallace, Worldwide News Network, New York.
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0: Dolly, 1-877-D-O-C-D-A-L-I. So I know a lot of media outlets are calling it Hurricane Isaias. It's actually pronounced Isaias. And so many media outlets, including myself, have had to correct yourself. I know the Latino pronunciation is Isaias, but we've been calling it Isaias when that name was used in the past. I do appreciate the appropriate pronunciation. So here we are with a Category 3 hurricane. Maximum sustained winds of about 120 miles per hour. We are being told that it is about 180 miles south of Pensacola, Florida. And forecasters predict Isaias to hit Pensacola, Florida with life-threatening conditions. Big storm surges lashing the Gulf Coast, extending from New Orleans to Birmingham. Mandatory evacuation orders have already been issued for dozens of coastal counties in Alabama and Florida. The storm is expected to bring damaging winds, flood, and even tornadoes in the southeast. The National Hurricane Center said, quote, just received data from an Air Force Reserve Hurricane Hunter aircraft indicate that Isaias has strengthened to a major hurricane with maximum sustained winds of 120. Airports in Pensacola and Destin, Fort Walton Beach in Florida have closed as a result of the storm. Hundreds of flights canceled. I've been to those airports. They're beautiful airports, but they're not going to open until this is, you know, it's safe. Isaias, interestingly, is the first major hurricane and the first to strike the U.S. in this late in the year. Hurricane Milton, I think, struck a little bit late back in 2024. But this one is suspected to sadly do some big damage. Evacuations are ordered for parts of Florida and Walton, Escambia, Okaloosa, Franklin counties, and Alabama. You got your Gulf Shores, your Orange Beach, Dauphin Island. And states of emergency have already been declared in Florida, Alabama, Georgia, and parts of Mississippi. They say the storm has also shut down nearly two-thirds, according to CNBC, nearly two-thirds of crude oil production in the U.S., Gulf of Mexico, which is about 1.3 million barrels a day. There were platform evacuations by companies like Chevron, BP, Shell. So don't be surprised if we do see an uptick in prices and supply issues as it comes to fuel. They're expecting heavy rains of 3 to 7 inches of rainfall. Localized totals up to 15 inches projected, according to the National Hurricane Center, from southeastern Louisiana across the Florida Panhandle and Big Bend, extending as far north as Tennessee and North Carolina. Now, there was a previous Hurricane Isaias. We called it Hurricane Isaias at the time, but Isaias, there was a same name used back in 2020. It struck the Caribbean and the U.S. East Coast, but that was a Category 1 storm at the time. So, the media is reminding us that we are pronouncing it Isaias, so because that is the Latino term for Isaiah. And so even though Isaias is where how many of us Americans would call it, the Spanish pronunciation is what they are using. So just in case you don't know what everybody's talking about. Interestingly, I have family in Florida. Luckily, not in the path of this storm. But whenever hurricanes would hit, I have family on the east and west coast of Florida. And they never seem to evacuate. And I talked to them about that. And it's interesting because they don't necessarily live, you know, right on the beach. You know, they live a little bit more inland, more at a higher elevation. Although rain and flooding and storms can still cause catastrophic damage. But people are always mixed on when to evacuate and when not to. We always, especially in public health and we, you know, medical professionals, are like, if you could get to a safer area, do so. And some people are like, but you know what? Our house won't flood. So I think we're good. But see, it's not just about the flooding. Yes, immediate, if you were in the immediate flood danger, yes, you could drown. We've seen people die in hurricanes. If you are in the immediate danger of the winds where electric poles and trees are falling on you or falling on your house, yes, there's that immediate danger. But even if you think you are in an area where it's not dangerous or of immediate danger, you're not going to have power. You're not going to have, you know, facilities that are there and open. Let's say, God forbid, you need to go to the hospital. It's going to be a lot harder for you to get an ambulance or for you to get there, or the hospitals are going to be overrun. So one thing I always kind of remind people about is if you are a little bit more high maintenance where you need things And you need to know that your pharmacy is open and that the hospital is there just in case you need to go back in or whatever you think you need. And a storm like this is coming and you have family you could live with, you know, in Texas or just visit temporarily. You might want to get out of Dodge. Another thing that my family said, which is really, really rough, is you get stuck on that corridor, that the highways that bring you up Florida, up the peninsula, to the panhandle, where people will be just stuck for hours. And years ago, when there was a really, really bad hurricane coming to Florida, I was talking to one of my family members. She's like, I got two young kids. I do not want to be stuck, you know, where people could be dangerous. People could be, you know, you're stuck. People can attack you in your car. They're going, you know, it's safer for us to be home. And they live in, and they were fine. The storm didn't hit them, but these are, it's interesting because I don't live in, you know, an area that gets a lot of natural disasters. I live in Southern Nevada. So we have horrible heat. Yes, there's some scorpions and snakes we need to be aware of and some black widows. There's owls that I keep posting and showing you guys pictures of that like to kind of, you know, want to hunt my animals. But for the most part, we don't have natural disasters. But there's a lot of things to think about with evacuation. And you know, we always seem to err on the side of, well, let's make fun of the people that don't evacuate and call them stupid and et cetera. Because, you know, somebody who doesn't evacuate that could save their life, the media is like, come on, what are you doing? And then from a first responder standpoint, you don't want to be an additional victim that's taking away from more resources. If you don't have to be a victim, don't get out of Dodge. But on the other end, when you actually talk to people that have to evacuate, that's not easy. One, when there's uncertainty, whether their street or their office or place of work is going to be affected. Two, a lot of them don't have money to go and get, you know, a hotel and to go and travel somewhere. So these are some things that kind of make me kind of understand both sides. But for this, if you live in an area where a level three, hurricane three, hurricane's coming, get out of Dodge. 1-877-DOC-DOLLY.
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0: 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Big thanks to Talk Media Network for making the show happen. Big thanks to Daniel, our producer, and big thanks to y'all for tuning in. We really do appreciate it. 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So we have been seeing a mass exodus out of our schools. A lot of parents are homeschooling for a variety of reasons, some because they think their kids are not going to learn how to read and write and be unproficient, some because they're worried about safety in schools, others because they're worried about which ideologies are going to be taught, others because they're worried about the vaccine requirements. And so we're seeing, you know, fewer kids get enrolled in school and more being pulled out in homeschooling. But one thing that has been brought up that is, I think, something that schools are grappling with is, what if your child is gifted? And what if your child needs extra help? Parents feel that if a child needs extra help and his remediation is not getting it, and that's why they're getting to high school and college level not being able to read and do math, that the schools are not identifying which kids need the remediation and the kids aren't getting it. They're just getting passed and moved on to the next, another teacher's problem, that these parents are thinking. The other side is parents are like, my kid knows how to do this math. My kid could do seventh grade math in fifth grade. There's no gifted classes anymore. There's no ways for them to advance. There's no advanced tracks because they got rid of that because they thought it was discriminatory. So, you know, my kid's advanced, so I want to give my kid the opportunity to advance. And schools are grappling because I think they are over, they're understaffed and they have too many kids. In fact, you know, I remember years ago, a parent brought her child in. It was mid to late August, and the child had like a rug rash on his upper thighs. And I'm like, did you sit on something hot, or did you, you know, what is this from? And the mom said, it's from school. It's because he sits on, you know, on the carpet. I go, what class? She said, the whole day. There's not enough desks. And it was the start of the school year. So the kid was getting rug burn on his butt and thighs because he was wearing shorts because it's hot and was sitting on the carpet. And I'm like, you know, in the olden days, you know, your school would be, you know, the little schoolhouse for the community of kids. There'd be fewer kids in the classroom. So there would be a higher teacher to kid ratio, or I should say a lower kid to teacher ratio. There could be a little bit more one-on-one instruction. You know, you read your book, you finish your book, let me give you a new book. Johnny, over here, let's, you know, I see you're on chapter two, talk to me about what's going on. What, you know, what's boring? Yeah, it's boring. Some of these books are boring. Maybe let's find something that you're more interested in to help you with your reading. But there was a little bit more one-on-one. As classes, and I mean, we have, what, about 65, 68 million kids, and, you know, and you need teachers to teach all of them. It's overwhelming. And I think a lot of these schools don't get enough funding, or the funding is mismanaged. And these kids are just all being taught the same way in a classroom. And some of these class sizes are 30 kids, 35 kids. Now, I think the local school district fixed the situation where some of these kids didn't have a desk. You know, and I haven't heard any of those cases anymore in the last 10 years. But it shows you that if the priorities are fitting everybody into class, the priorities are making sure we have enough teachers, make sure we have enough substitutes if teachers call out. It's just less resources on, all right, how do we help Bobby with his, you know, acceleration? And how do we help Johnny with his issues not accelerating? I hated gifted. I went to 12 schools, and the teachers would identify that I needed gifted, and I hated gifted. I didn't want to go. Gifted was boring. They gave you story problems. I didn't like the kids I was with because I would have little crushes on people in my classroom. I hated going to gifted. And the reason, and all I remember in gifted, and God bless the teachers, it's not easy, is they would try to do more critical thinking, make you do, I like the easy work. I wanted to do the easy times tables. Yeah, and it's not that I wanted to be in a room with, you know, and be dumber compared to these other kids. It just, I liked school a lot. I go, it's more fun to be in that classroom. So I didn't like gifted per se. However, if I was able to do college algebra in eighth in seventh or eighth grade. Let me do it. Now I'm ready for trig. Let me do it. And so with math, I really wanted to excel. And luckily, there was an honors track that allowed you to start doing your college-level math in high school. And then later, there were AP classes. I'm hearing that some schools have had to cancel AP classes because the kids are getting too stressed out. So they should be there for the people who need them. But we need to do school differently. It's not the little schoolhouse where kids are getting one-on-one. You are asking a teacher, and God bless them, to take kids of all different backgrounds, different nationalities, different language skills, different English proficiencies, and to teach them the same. I'm telling you right now, as a mom, I'm telling you right now, as a doctor, and I'm telling you as an educator, kids don't learn the same. They learn differently. Some are more hands-on. I am blown away at how different my two kids are in terms of how they're both really, really smart. But one is more bookworky, the other is more work with my hands. And that's just, we're different individuals in how we learn. And so I predict we're going to have more online learning and remote learning coming back. Because if teachers don't have the time to work with those who are remediating or allow those that are excelling to excel, the parents are going to demand, or they're going to just keep homeschooling and then bringing back the remote. I don't like remote learning. I really like the one-on-one. I think you learn more when you have that one-on-one with your teachers. I was very fortunate to grow up in the 80s. I'm really, really happy with that because I think I got a pretty good education. I went to 12 schools, and I remember which schools gave me some of the best education, and one was Chaparral High in Phoenix, Arizona. I was blown away, but the reason why is they really concentrated SAT prep. And that SAT prep allowed me to get a 1450 on my SAT. I didn't have to spend any money on Kaplan or any of those because I didn't have the money for that. But the high school curriculum, the honors English and honors math, allowed you to, you know, be at that level where you could do well. So we have to have those opportunities for everybody. And so we need to start by looking at how we're doing the classroom. Now, I hate to say it, but if you ever read the book Ready Player One, now, which is how I fear school's going to be later. It's these kids roll out of bed, they log in, they have an avatar, and they get in trouble if they don't sign in and they aren't present. You know, the computer program knows if you're not present, whatever, just like we can do nowadays. Ready Player One predicted this. And then, you know, you're in this virtual classroom. But for those kids that need not what's happening in the medium area, the more advanced remediation, there is going to need to be those options where they could work until we have more humans that could teach them, right? That's what's going on. We have a lot of lack of staffing. So, and parents are kind of sick of the whole COVID era online learning, but there, we might have to temporarily be bringing that back to get these kids those extra levels or that extra remediation that they need. And we need to do school differently. We need to understand that kids learn differently. You cannot just teach to 30 kids the exact same way. Now, you might have to have teacher's assistants. You might have to break these classes up where they're classes of 15 to 20. And I said before, this is actually doable, where you could do your core classes in the morning no longer than 20 minutes. Math shouldn't be 50 to 55 minutes. And then English, 50 to 55 minutes. Kids are getting tired. They're getting bored. Do concrete. You know, this is the lesson, right? I'm going to teach it to you. We're going to practice it. And then you're going to try and do one. Now, next lesson, where the mornings are just your concrete, you know, simple, direct learning. And then your afternoons are all your practical learning. So for those individuals who want to learn how to, for everybody, they get access to farming, they get access to marketing, access to medicine, access to law, depending on their age. Older kids get access to electricians, plumbing, just in case this is something they want to go into later. Younger kids get access more to the farming and to the, everybody learns CPR, everybody learns first aid, everybody learns another language, everybody learns self-defense, and it's all the same curriculum until they turn 16, and then that's when everybody graduates high school, and then year 17 and 18 years old, or your junior and senior year, is where you get your trade certificate or your associate's degree. It's nobody has to pay for free college, doesn't cost the taxpayer any more money, And everybody, by the time they're 18, graduates with either a trade certificate so they could get a job right away or an associate degree. And I tell you, these kids, you're going to see how they excel. And you're going to be able to tell. And if you have the 20-minute classes, now you have much more one-on-one time. So I know I keep bringing this up, but I really think it can work. But what we're doing now isn't working. And you just hear about, well, let's get away from gifted, let's get away from remediation, let's just teach everybody the same. Whatever. And no, these kids aren't learning the same. 1-877-DOC-DOLLY, don't go away.
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5: Worldwide News Network update. I'm Michael Wallace. Ukraine says Russia attacked energy infrastructure in Kyiv and Kharkiv after President Trump announced an energy ceasefire. In Kharkiv, an apartment building was also hit. Firefighters used saws to cut through walls and get the injured out. At least 12 people were hurt. The Kremlin just rejected Ukraine's 60-day proposed ceasefire, saying it wants an overall peace deal instead. There's been a school shooting in France. Police have a 14-year-old student in custody after a principal and another school staffer were wounded in Aubagne near Marseille. Americans Robert Hall and Michael Woodford were awarded the Nobel Economics Prize this morning for developing new macroeconomic models that help banks and governments deal with shocks to the economy. The Vatican says Pope Leo is sticking to his regular schedule today after announcing he'll need surgery for a small growth on his lung. Dow futures up 50 this morning. NASDAQ futures down 30. This is the Worldwide News Network.
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7: October 3rd, 1913. President Woodrow Wilson signs the Revenue Act of 1913 into law, which established the federal income tax. Believe it or not, creating the new income tax was wildly popular in America at the time, and it's not hard to understand why. It only applied to a small percentage of Americans then, and the top rate was just 6%, and that was only for people making $500,000 or more per year, which in today's dollars is $17 million. Wilson and the Democrats sold the income tax as a way to reduce tariffs, which they saw as a policy that hurt consumers at all income levels. But as we all know, that income tax that was sold as just something that would mildly affect the rich quickly became a headache for just about every American with any income at all. By 1944, that once highest rate of 6% was up to 94%. For the record, the top rate is 37% today. And that's history.
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0: D-A-L-I. So a lot of different conversations are going around as it pertains to this Cornell 7 gang rape allegation. And, you know, one is, you know, who consented to the sex? Who consented to doing drugs? Was she consenting in the beginning, not consenting after? But a big question has been surrounding the DA. Why did the DA not pursue criminal charges? And people want to see the transcripts. They want to see the texts. And Cornell is already getting their share of protests and vandalism. And people want blood. People want the president fired. They're doing their own internal investigation. And so we're getting bits and pieces of information. And I'm not saying this justifies why, you know, the DA didn't pursue this. But here's some of the texts that happened between the Cornell student known now as Jane Doe, who participated at first in a threesome and then allegedly was under the influence to the degree that she couldn't consent, other people jumping in and having sex with her. It's just a horrible case all the way around. But now you have, you know, people wanting blood, people wanting all these kids going to jail. Some of them said, but she consented. It was consensual sex. What? Why am I going to jail? So it's a mess. So when they investigate these things, they look at interactions and they look at text messaging and the aftermath. And so one thing that's circulating online are some of the text messages between Jane Doe and I believe the original person that she wanted to have the threesome with, and which was Matt Ingles. And they apparently seem to have a continued friendship. TMZ has published a text where they talk about it a lot. She calls him King. Seems to be very friendly. He asks how she's doing, and you know, it looks like they had some sort of a relationship, a friendship going on after this. And so I'll just read to you some of the texts. And but it also shows that she is feeling like it was a gang rape, that she is now really struggling with what happened. And also it's showing regret. So when someone's looking at motive, you know, well, you know, she's regretting, she's mad at some of these people for talking. But then on the other end, if she's mad that they had sex with her when she didn't want them to have sex with her, that's, you know, that's a rape case if she didn't consent. So here's some of the texts. So Jane writes, bro, everyone knows I'm incredibly stressed out. Some random B, rhymes with witch, told some of my friends, I don't even know who that is. How the blank does she know me? And Matt Ingles, known as Umar Matt Ingles, says, dude, I have no blanking idea. This blank is incredibly frustrating. And now I know how fast nonsense spreads at the school. It's fan behavior from everyone talking about it. Boring people who have nothing to do with their time. It'll blow over in a couple days, I imagine. Until then, we just have to sit tight. How have you been coping with the stress? You need anything? She says, I will also say this is blinking, ruining my life temporarily. She said, my reputation is destroyed, and I'm utterly ashamed. She said, I'm blinking, upset, used a word for that, because this many people shouldn't know. And I feel like I know who some of the rats in the room were. If I ever find out, I swear to God, it's in sight. Literally, people are making it crazier every blank day. On top of it, I have a UTI, and all I do is sleep and cry all day. Another text goes, Umar Matt Ingles goes, you good? In the library. And then she responds, well, who told people? Jonathan Deff. She said, I heard something today, and I know he told people he was a Fi-Fi 2 nights ago, too. I think she meant to say at Fi-Fi, which was a sorority. And he said, he didn't talk about it there for sure. They wouldn't bring that up in front of him when his story has been it's not true the whole time. I'll ask him, though. It was definitely one of the upperclassmen in the room who told somebody else. So they go back and forth to trying to figure out who that was. And then, you know, he goes, I'm sorry, this sucks a lot, because I think hopefully very soon these idiots will move on and it'll be done with. She goes, you're right. It'll get better when you think everyone's just jealous of us. But also, like, everyone needs to grow up. Because sexuality and sex and blank is changing. And stuff like this is going to become more common. I'm also really open-minded, though. She goes, I love you, King. Also tell anyone who gives us blank that I'll actually beat them up, that don't want the smoke, I promise. And then I guess in another text, she goes Jonathan, which is, I think, one of the other people named in the lawsuit. Oh, Jonathan, I really appreciate this text. My memory's super clouded, too. I think we were all way too blanking drunk and high. I'm getting a little heat. Pi-Fi girls. Can't get my name out of their mouth, but that's to be expected. But at the end of the day, none of the sexual stuff was illegal. And honestly, I really liked being with you and Matt. So anything anyone has to say about the gangbang is out of their jurisdiction. I don't think we should feel any shame for the part. Our body, our choice. ASF. Which I can't say on air. So there's a lot that we get from the texting. One is she didn't have issues with Ingalls and Jonathan. She appears to still have a friendly relationship with them. On the other end, she identifies early on that there was a gangbang. And so she does feel like some of those individuals shouldn't have been there. And so what I predicted is that the two people she wanted to be with will not be criminally charged, because there's proof of consent. But with the other ones, there's no proof of consent. So they will be criminally charged. But from what we understand, everybody, including the ones who had consensual sex, I think Umar Ingalls fled the country and went to Dubai, we're being told. I can't confirm that. But, you know, as I've said before, when it comes to something like this, we need to really talk to our college-age students and kids about, you know, these decisions they're making. And having sex with somebody, even consensual, can have ramifications. And they're going to go after, and I don't know exactly who was the person, one of the fraternity brothers put free blank, and another one said, is shop still open? Those people that texted those can be in trouble. Now, if they say they didn't have sex, that's a whole other thing. That have to be witnesses, etc. Now it's been over 2 years. I think this happened October of 2024. But again, this is a reminder where one is, don't have sex with somebody that's, you know, appears to be incapacitated. That's rape. Hey, even if they appear consenting, if they are, you know, on drugs, alcohol, okay, that could be used against you. Don't have sex with them. Don't get involved in anything like this. And then for the ones consenting, where I want to do a threesome, how many college kids have done this? I'm kind of blown away because I'm more naive, but I knew this stuff was happening, but rarely in the 90s. Apparently, as she said, this is something she likes. She's open-minded. People are going to be more open-minded about it. And this is, I guess, something that people do take part in, but don't. Because just because somebody you are drinking and doing drugs with wants to have sex with you doesn't mean it's not going to come back and haunt you later, especially if illegal activity followed. If she believed she was raped, then now you're an accomplice. Plus, it sounds like the story has changed where she felt that they forced the alcohol and drugs in her. Now, with these texts, that would probably protect them in a legal situation, but not, you know, by the opinion of public opinion. By public opinion, these people are rapists, they're criminals, the ones who had consenting sex. It's a mess. I wish whatever happened to her didn't happen to her. I do believe she was probably attacked by people that she didn't expect or want to be there. But, you know, everybody now is going down. Don't go away. We'll be right back. 1-877-DOCTOLLY.

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0: Dr. Dolly, you show 1-877 Dr. Dolly, 1-877 DOCDALI. So we hear about these centenarians who live in Sardinia, Italy, Okinawa, Japan. They're living till 100 and over. And researchers want to know why and how. Well, longevity researcher Dan Wetner highlighted three beverages many of these individuals commonly drink. We've talked about this on air too. But to remind you, the three drinks appear to be water, coffee, and red wine. Black coffee, though. So the first thing is purified water. Now, remember, in Europe, a lot of times they use purified water, and I don't think it's the sparkling. I think it's the still water. They say people in these blue zones, which they call where you have unusually high concentrations of longer living individuals and people, they say the best thing you could drink to live is water. People in the blue zones are drinking 6 to 7 glasses of water. You want to make sure it's purified. Water helps lower your blood pressure, helps keep your blood thin, and keeps you hydrated. And we know about this, National Institute of Health, Institutes of Health, as well as American Heart Association, and all of us doctors who have been advising patients to hydrate will always say hydration helps lower chronic disease, premature death. We can't necessarily say every time you drink a glass of water, you're saving another month or two of your life. But when you dehydrate or you drink other things instead of water, that could be dangerous. We want to support your kidney function, your blood pressure, etc. Now, black coffee. We keep hearing about how black coffee is healthy. It's associated with lower rates of diabetes, Parkinson's. As long as you're not taking in too much caffeine, it could even help with heart health. They say drink it black, 1 to 2 cups a day, quit by noon. It'll help you live longer. Why? Well, because the caffeine could prevent your sleep. You want to make sure you could sleep. But coffee has antioxidants, polyphenols, which are plant compounds that are anti-inflammatory. And so we found in studies that routine coffee consumption will not only lower type 2 diabetes, but also neurological conditions like Parkinson's. I am not a coffee drinker, so I'm a little nervous about that. I don't like coffee, but drinking black coffee could help. Don't be putting a bunch of creamers in there like that vanilla and the, you know, the sweet type stuff. Because that could unfortunately not be healthy. And then Fox News is reporting this. Residents in blue zones like Sardinia, they consume small amounts of red wine during meals. And you know, red wine has been controversial because alcohol is linked to cancer. Alcohol can be linked to heart health, stroke, spikes in blood pressure. But I got to tell you, I've been studying this and I've been talking to you guys about this as well. The resveratrol in red wine, if you're drinking it in moderation, you know, has had health benefits. Again, ask your cardiologist first, ask your primary care provider before you even think about adding alcohol to your regimen, especially since it could interact with your medications. But I've been overseas and I've seen people that one of the reasons why is it might not only just be the wine, you know, and it's resveratrol and flavonoids and other things. But what I noticed going to eat is we as Americans ate faster. I never wanted to eat fast, but when I was younger, I wanted to get away, you know, from my parents. So I wanted to eat and then go back and study and get away. And, you know, I'm done. I finished my food. Let me get the hell out of here. And then in training, you never had time to eat. So you had to scarf your food down so fast. It was unhealthy. And even today, I eat faster than anybody else in the family. And I'll eat less. But I'll eat my and you should chew your food slowly. You should digest your food. But, you know, for me, because of the training and the never having time to eat and never having a lunch hour, I'm jealous of people who actually had a lunch hour where they could actually take off to eat lunch. Blown away by that. I wouldn't know what to do with myself because I was always working and always busy. But when we were in Italy and we were in France and you see people sitting there, you know, drinking their you know, sipping their wine, eating slowly. Maybe they ate less. Maybe they felt full sooner. And that the drinking of the wine slowed you down. So I wonder if that's also a benefit with that. Now, I waited tables. yeah. in America, and you wanted the turnover. You didn't want, I don't know if I would have ever waited tables at a place where people would be sipping their wine and having a 3-4 hour dinner experience. Okay, we needed the turnover. You know, eat your ribs. I worked at Tony Roma's, eat your ribs and go. I also worked at Red Robin. Eat and go. That could be also a part of it. So I find that pretty fascinating. So those were the three drinks. I do not recommend drinking alcohol on this show because, again, there's side effects with

talk to your medical provider about what they think is safe. And again, it's there's no cause and effect where we've had studies where, okay, you drink this and let's see, you know, what you look like 5 years or 10 years from now. What they do is they go back and they ask these centenarians, these 90-year-olds, what was it? What did you do? And they go, this is what I do. This is my daily routine. Another thing, by the way, is daily routine, where they get up roughly at the same time. They potty at the same time. They eat roughly at the same time. They exercise at the same time. They have their glass of wine or whatever they do at the same time. They go to bed. A lot of times the cycle of it helps. So they have a regimen. Now, for me, I like to shake things up a little bit, but maybe when I'm older, I'm going to just have to have a routine. 1-877-DOCTOLLY, 1-877-DOCDALI. I have been telling you for years, avoid diet soda. Diet sodas are not good. You will not lose weight. You will gain weight. Well, here's a study. And there's a study led by University of Liverpool in England, Fox News is reporting, where they looked at 493 participants ranging from 18 to 65 years old, all of whom had a body mass index between 27 and 35. So they were either, you know, overweight or 27. When you're under 30, you're of kind of normal weight, but then 30 to 35, you're already considered overweight and obese. Half of them received 22.3 ounces of water every day. The other half received the same amount of soda with non-nutritive sweeteners, so artificial sweeteners. So basically two cans for about a 104-week period. The group assigned to the diet drinks could choose from a variety of diet sodas, low-calorie fruit drinks, and flavored waters. The sweeteners that were used were aspartame, acesulfame, potassium, and sucralose. After 2 years, people drinking diet beverages lost 10.6 pounds. Those who drank water lost less, 8.2 pounds. They say people in both groups kept off a meaningful 2 years, even during the last year when they no longer had regular weight management support. Both lost inches around their waist and hips, reduced body fat, and there was no meaningful difference between people drinking diet beverages and those drinking water. Whoa, I am shocked by that. I don't think your body knows how to metabolize the artificial sweeteners, and I think it makes you more hungry and messes with your insulin. I'm kind of blown away by this, but this isn't, you know, the only study. There's other studies, so please use this with caution. They said the cholesterol also remained within normal healthy range for both groups. The findings were published in the British Journal of Nutrition. They say the study does not show that diet beverages cause weight loss. They said everyone in the study was participating in a structured weight management program that included nutrition counseling, behavioral support, and physical activity recommendations. But, so drinking a diet drink didn't make you, that wasn't the point, that just because they might have lost an extra pound or two, but again, they looked at associative findings. And so, personally, I think water is healthier. That's what your body knows how to tolerate and how to metabolize. Plus, we know that diet drinks have been linked to liver disease. There's been also some suggestions with cancer. So I would ditch the diet drinks. I know the study is making the rounds, and it's my job to give you guys the news, but I would really take this with a grain of sugar. Okay, do not think that diet drinks are a healthy substitute for water. I would prefer you drink water. Now, if you feel like you need to get a sip or two just to get the sweetness in, I don't mind anything in moderation. But for the love of the Lord, do not swap water out. 1-877-DOCTOLLY. Don't go away.

you believe with all the recent violent protests, looting, and destruction, some areas are considering either defunding or abolishing the police? At a time when America's neighborhoods need the protection of police the most, some elected officials would rather create more chaos by playing politics. 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
6: I'm Michael Wallace. Ukraine accuses Russia of breaking the energy ceasefire that President Trump announced over the weekend by striking several energy facilities in Kyiv and Kharkiv. Trump has also lifted sanctions on Russian diesel in an effort to lower fuel prices, upsetting Ukraine. Here's Fordham University professor Beth Noble.
7: A bipartisan group of U.S. senators is also not happy about this diesel fuel deal with Russia and is calling on President Trump to cancel it. They say buying Russian fuel not only breaks U.S. law, but would provide funds to help Russia war in Ukraine.
6: Ukraine has proposed a 60-day ceasefire so it can hold presidential elections, but the Kremlin said this morning it would prefer a longer-term peace deal. In the Florida Panhandle and southern Alabama, they're cleaning up after Hurricane Isaias, which killed at least four people and knocked out power to hundreds of thousands. Florida Governor Ron DeSantis.
8: I would just urge people to be very careful. There's a lot of debris out there, particularly as you get into the northern part of the panhandle. A lot of trees knocked down, a lot of hazards. There may be still power lines knocked down. We may see flooding from some of these rivers over the next day, two, 3 days. That's possible. Hopefully it doesn't happen, but it's possible.
6: Several oceanfront homes in Long Beach, California have been torn apart by rough surf generated by Tropical Storm Rachel. Resident Mary Riddick.
9: I'm concerned because several of them are red tagged and yellow tagged and damaged, and they probably are not going to have insurance that's going to cover that damage.
6: The city's century-old boardwalk was destroyed. Americans Robert Hall and Michael Woodford won the Nobel Prize in Economics this morning for their models that have helped banks and governments manage economic shocks. Pope Leo is sticking to his regular schedule, the day after announcing he'll have surgery to remove a small nodule in his lung that was detected at a very early stage. Dr. Samuel Kim is a professor of thoracic surgery at Northwestern.
10: The fact that they mentioned early, small, localized, those are all reassuring words. So I think that they probably caught this very early, and I think that if it's an early cancer they're thinking of, intervening on it with a surgery, I think, is the right decision to do.
6: Doctors say in most similar cases, the spot is often benign. A federal judge last night ordered President Trump to cancel any more TV commercials paid for with millions of dollars in taxpayer money. The judge said the ads touting Trump's political messaging are an illegal misuse of funds. The administration says that ad campaign was coming to an end anyway. At least five people are missing after Nepal's latest flash flood, which was caused by a landslide. Thanks to an early warning, most people along the Bhuti Gangai River had evacuated in time. Dow futures are up 38. This is the Worldwide News Network.
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11: 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Then try the local delicacies and warm Navajo fry bread, made fresh right here on the edge of the canyon. 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I'm Yana Derulis for the Worldwide News Network.
6: The Milwaukee Brewers drew first blood in the National League Championship Series, as heard on Fox.
12: In the air to center field, Mitchell's going back onto the track. He's got room, and the Brewers got game one. 2-1, the final score.
6: Game two between the Brewers and Dodgers is this afternoon at 5 Eastern. The Tampa Bay Rays and Cleveland Guardians play game one of the American League Championship Series at 8 Eastern tonight. At the box office this weekend.
13: Is it really you? Are you tricking me? What?
6: The horror film Other Mommy, starring Jessica Chastain, was number one, earning $28 million. Anne Hathaway's and Dakota Johnson's psychological thriller Verity was in second place with $11 million. Resident Evil dropped to third with an $8 million weekend. Michael Wallace, Worldwide News Network, New York.
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1: Starting your morning off right. A new way of talk. A new way of understanding. Because we're in this together. This is your morning show with Michael Del Giorno.
2: 7 minutes after the hour. Good morning and welcome to Monday, October the 12th. Year of our Lord, 2026, on the air, streaming live on your iHeart app. This is your morning show. This is our day. I'm Michael, honored to serve you. Jeffrey's got the sound. Red keeping an eye on the content. Crews are racing to restore power to tens of thousands still in the dark after Hurricane.
3: Come on.
2: Isaias? Oh, Rory, why won't this go away? Made landfall Friday night as a cat, too. Pope Leo undergoing surgery. And the horror movie Other Mommy tops the box office ahead of Halloween. Other Mommy. Not sure what that one is. And then Rory's here not only to pronounce the hurricane properly, but to give us the story of AI. It may change the price of your Big Mac. Well, yeah, I have to go to McDonald's. Everything. It's on everything.
3: Yeah, AI is in everything. AI is in the name of that storm a lot. And now here we are here. By the way, 147,000 in Florida still without power, 21,000 in Alabama, but about 19,000 in the dark in California because of the tropical storm that hit over there. So both coasts getting walloped, and now consumers may be getting walloped at the drive-thru. There is a lawsuit filed against McDonald's accusing it of using AI in its pricing. Now, McDonald's flatly rejects it, saying, no, we're just trying to share information with our franchisees. But it raises the larger question, and we're seeing other corporations outside the U.S. do this. Those digital price tags that you see now on the store shelves, does that mean that they can modify the price specifically for you and what, based on what they know about you, and charge you more, maybe less, for the same product than I would pay?
2: Now, didn't we start this with RFID technology, where RFID could know you as you walked by and get your, hey, look over here, Red Bull's on sale, kind of a thing. And then that never really materialized. But the notion that AI could know you and as you come by, know what you consume and maybe adjust the price for you and up or down, right?
3: Well, right. And that's, and the question is, why are they doing it? Look, it's one thing if it's because strawberries are on sale, or let's take the Halloween candy example, right? Halloween candy is not on sale right now, but you can go November 1st and it's all, you know, 50% off. And that's normal. That's a supply and demand kind of thing. But the question is, how much of this is now based on consumer profiles? And we're even seeing questions about this. You know, they'll tell you that if you're going to book an airline ticket, you know, use turn the cookies off or delete your cookies so the airline company doesn't know your background in particular for the pricing. But dynamic pricing has been around forever. Hotels, airlines, rental cars, all that stuff is dynamic pricing. Question is it based on supply and demand, or is it based on exactly the consumer that's shopping? And then how does AI help to manipulate that price up or down?
2: Yeah, and I think it was Expedia. I may be getting it wrong. It could have been Priceline. I don't know. Used to do the commercial, and they would show everybody sitting. What's that?
3: I think those two are the same company these days. But yeah, go ahead.
2: Yeah, well, no, but the point was, the ad was, it shows everybody sitting on the same plane, and nobody paid the same price. So, I mean, a lot of this has been happening, but now the question is, what can AI do to elevate that to a much more immediate science?
3: In other words, personalized level.
2: Yeah. And I think, well, the answer is obviously it could, right? And then what do we do? And you brought up, you know, deleting cookies before buying, but what are we going to be all adjusting our app? We're going to have to go to a burner flip phone before we go to the grocery store.
3: Leave the phone in the car, you know, or, you know, it's the same. But they, in Europe, they were doing it by your face as you walk in. So they're using facial ID recognition as you walk into the store to start to target the prices and follow you down the aisles and change prices accordingly.
2: Well, there's always that guy that's buying the tarp, the tape, the ammonia, and the shovel. They always look up at the camera on their way out of Walmart. All right, Rory's going to be back in the third hour. You can see I'm in a serious mood. Pope Leo undergoing lung surgery this week, later this week. Rory will have the story on that coming up. Thank you, Rory, for the great reporting. 12 minutes after the hour, can't have your morning show without your voice. There are two ways to take your place at a table that belongs to you. You can email me at michaeld@iheartmedia.com. Love to get your emails. And, of course, the talk back button if you're listening on the iHeart app. That's how Woody found us.
0: Morning, guys. Didn't realize Jeffrey had Kentucky connections. That scene at the end of the Kentucky-LSU game with the fans rushing the field and celebrating is why we love college sports. Somewhat sports-related, Sophie Cunningham responded to the writer that said she should be axed by the Fever. She said she no longer lets outside opinion dictate how she lives her life. She says, if you live by the praise, you die by the hate.
2: Wow, what a great quote.
4: She did say that.
2: I have a quote. Well, I was talking about the John F. Kennedy quote that we're now friends. It's got to be longer than that, though. Shannon Gregory, which is a man. I thought we met at a comedy club where I was doing stand-up. I thought. It may have been some other event. But I was his Facebook memory of the night we met. And I didn't know I was 9 months pregnant on the night we met. My God, what a terrible angle that picture was. But he had somebody that was disabled that makes these American flags. They're absolutely gorgeous, made out of wood. And then he had called for my, I think it was my 60th birthday. Maybe, I think it was 60th. And asked Andrea, I just out of the blue, Andrea goes, what's your favorite John F. Kennedy quote? I had no idea what she was going to do with it. Too often we enjoy the comfort of opinion without the discomfort of thought. And he put that on there, and it's just, it's one of my favorite presents anybody's ever given me. It's just gorgeous. Then I had this other quote that I taped up. I just thought it was so powerful because until we stop living it, we need to keep repeating it. The reason facts don't change most people's opinions is because most people don't use facts to form their opinions. They use their opinions to form facts. Now, I've got a great example of that. This is a woman, just like an everyday person. I think it was Spencer Pratt posted it on X. And she's just walking around talking to all these Abdul El-Sayed supporters in Michigan and asking them, you know, what are you excited about, right? So here's five women, all enthusiastic, passionate supporters of El-Sayed. And listen to their answers.
5: I'm here interviewing people. You guys look like big Abdul supporters.
6: Yeah.
5: Tell me what you guys are super excited about. What's your favorite thing?
2: They're all looking at each other.
7: Everything. How can you not like what he's for?
2: Everything.
7: I mean, it's like, yeah, we need it. We're in bad shape.
2: We're in bad shape.
5: What's your one favorite, though? What stands out the most?
2: Oh.
7: Healthcare for all.
5: Hey. Yeah.
8: That's mine too.
2: Yeah, that's mine too, because I can't think of anything.
5: All right. And how are we going to give health care to everyone? How are we going to pay for that?
9: We're going to tax the rich.
2: Tax the rich.
5: How much are we going to tax them?
10: It's cheaper than a war.
5: I'm kidding.
2: It's cheaper than war.
8: No war, please. Yeah. Way cheaper than a war. Yeah.
5: So we want to take all the money that we're putting into wars and military and put it toward health care?
8: Yes, exactly. Exactly.
2: Well, you're only about a trillion, trillion or two short there.
11: That's right. Helping the less fortunate.
5: All right.
11: It's a lot of hungry people. There's,
8: I wish I had all
11: people.
8: My extra sweatshirts in my car driving down here, and I could have handed them out to people on the street that looked cold, and it breaks my heart every time I drive down here.
2: Yeah, but you didn't, did you? So, again, what you hear are no facts whatsoever. And so facts can't. But if this quote is right, the reason facts don't change most people's opinions is because most people don't use facts to form their opinion. You can't reach these people. Now, they don't know why they support El-Sayed. They can't even give you the issues, define the issues, or the cost of the issues, or how they'll be paid for, or how it makes anybody's life better. And if you give them a fact like you could tax every rich person 100%, which you can't, they'll stop working. And they're rich, you're not. And they'll take their jobs with them. I mean, it's like you'll be begging for a sweater, but you'll never reach them because they didn't use facts to get to that opinion. I mean, it's a powerful quote. Can you just cue it up to the end? I mean, that's Sophie Cunningham quote. Man, that is words to live by in this day of social media narcissism. Or just pick it up anywhere. There's no reason.
0: Guys, didn't realize Jeffrey had Kentucky connections. That scene at the end of the Kentucky LSU game with the fans rushing the field and celebrating is why we love college sports. Somewhat sports related, Sophie Cunningham responded to the writer that said she should be axed by the Fever. She said she no longer lets outside opinion dictate how she lives her life. She says, if you live by the praise, you die by the hate.
2: Live by the praise, you die by the hate. Isn't that everybody on social media today? Dolling up or getting their camera ready by a toilet in the distant background to tell you something that's on their mind that's so important. I think the whole world needs to know. And what are they in search of? The likes, the comments. Well, if you live by the praise, you're going to die by the hate. You know, everybody thinks that Sophie Cunningham is an enforcer for Caitlin Clark, a defender for Caitlin Clark. There is a woman of great substance behind that pretty face, that great three-point shot, and that gutsy, afraid-of-nobody presence on the court. This is a woman who knows who she is, who she is. She's grounded in her values and beliefs. I just watched, and excuse the shameless transition, but I just watched Caroline Leavitt potentially do the most damaging thing to the trajectory of her political future. Take a job at Fox. I don't know her. I think the world of her. I think she's remarkably bright. Not for her age, for any age, but remarkable for her age. What are you saying?
4: I have the quote. I have the Sophie quote if you want to hear it.
2: Oh, we just heard it. You have Sophie saying it?
4: Yeah, I have Sophie where she said the whole piece.
2: Oh, well, of course I want to hear Sophie.
6: I literally don't even care what anyone says about me anymore because I've said this so many times. If you're going to live by the praise, you're going to die by the hate. And the majority of these people, they're just like thirsty to, you know, have attention or be relevant in some type of way. And like, no matter what anyone says to me, I'm going to continue to do me. I know what I bring to the table. For you to like not say I'm effective or any of that, whatever, suck it.
2: Wow. So Sophie Cunningham and Caitlin Clark are the number, it's arguable. Many stats point to them being the number one and number two jerseys sold. Some have Sophie third. So even if they're two out of three, they represent over 70% of all the jersey sales in the WNBA. Yeah, throw them out of the league. Yeah, keep picking on them. Keep villainizing them. I mean, it's not even working, oh, by the way. And if you know who you are, it doesn't work. Now, if she was a fraud, as so many are in this day and age, this would be really painful for her, but she's not. And so it isn't. That's just the power of quotes. But I want to make this quick transition. So what did Caroline Leavitt do? Why would you take a job at Fox when you had the potential to be a representative, a United States senator, or even a governor, or even higher? And now what damage have you done to your brand by associating yourself with Fox? And for what reason? To keep your name alive? You don't need to keep your name alive. You did the most amazing thing. You made a huge first impression and lasting impression. And if you want to stay home with your kids and you have a husband that can provide, then do that for a season. But when you come back, everybody's going to remember you. Now you're just another Fox commentator. And everybody knows there's no job after Fox. Not anywhere other than Fox. And now here comes her successor. And this is another, where do you find these people? All right, so here's Katie Zachariah. She's intelligent. She's articulate. She's beautiful. I mean, where do they find them? An undergraduate from Pepperdine University. How is it? Howard Cosell's been dead how many years? 30, 40? I still say Pepperdine. Pepperdine University. She went on to, when she was at Pepperdine, she was an intern at the White House. She went on to spend 3 years in Beijing, China, where she worked as an outside counsel for the World Bank Group. She served as president of the Christian Legal Society. She later served as a political commentator for Newsmax. By September of 2025, Zachariah had worked as a legal counsel for Fix California, a political organization, served on a board of advisors for the White Rose Resistance, an anti-abortion advocacy group, and she's a member of the Pepperdine University School of Law's Dean Council. She additionally served as a director of development for special projects for Pepperdine University. Now add to that, White House spokesperson. She will be holding her first briefing later this week as White House press secretary and successor to Caroline Leavitt, Katie Zachariah. She's here and she's coming soon. We're going to give Roy the final say to this segment. Can we do Roy real quick? No, we can't. We're out of time.
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2: 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John Decker got the doozy question of the weekend in on the president on the tarmac. We'll visit with him on that and the Russian-Ukraine agreement for an energy ceasefire as your morning show continues straight ahead at our table, in our house, your morning show.

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3: All right, we still have a lot of people without power because of that hurricane, and crews are racing to restore power for tens of thousands from Isaias. The Pope will undergo surgery. President Trump says his newly appointed White House Press Secretary, Katie Zachariah, will hold her first briefing this week. And Ravens took them overtime, but they beat the Falcons 30-23 on Sunday Night Football. And the Brewers took game one of the NLCS. Rays and Guardians start later tonight. 30 minutes after the hour.
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5: Worldwide News Network update. I'm Michael Wallace. The Kremlin has rejected Ukraine's proposed 60-day ceasefire so it can hold presidential elections, but now says it would be willing to pause its attacks on Ukraine's election day. Ukraine says Russia is still striking energy targets after President Trump had announced an energy ceasefire. The European Union's foreign policy chief, Kaya Kallas.
6: We hope that this ceasefire will hold, but we haven't seen it holding so far.
5: Police have detained a 14-year-old student who allegedly shot his principal and another staff member at a school near Marseille, France today. They say he had hidden a hunting rifle in his guitar case. The shooting was likely not linked to the ongoing student protests across France. The AP reports President Trump and Secretary of State Marco Rubio are considering firing U.S. Ambassador to Greece Kimberly Guilfoyle over allegations she threatened a Greek official and accepted improper gifts. This is the Worldwide News Network.
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8: Are you 55 or older? I'm not talking about a speed limit. I'm talking about your age. If you are, I have some good news for you. Even though the country is seeing high interest rates and a low housing supply, there's one community that's booming, and that is the over 55-year-old community. I'm not talking about assisted living. I'm talking about active communities with gyms, golf courses, social clubs, and shared community spaces. 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But if you are, think about an active community right here in the United States of America. 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Never bet against the United States of America. I'm Suzanne Miller.
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1: 35 minutes after the hour. If you're in the Eastern time zone, you got about 25 minutes to be to work on time. Good morning and welcome to your morning show on this Monday, October the 12th, the year of our Lord, 2026. Later this week on Friday, a visit with Terry Bradshaw. He's out with his second memoir, and I think his most transparent and honest. I've had a chance to skim and read most of it, and this is a side of Terry Bradshaw I can't wait for you to meet on Friday. The Speaker Newt Gingrich is going to be with us as well on Thursday. Next hour, Chris Walker. Well, if it's all coming down to Michigan, Texas, Ohio, Alaska, and Minnesota for control of the United States Senate, where do we stand a few weeks out? And based on polls that none of us trust anyway and haven't been accurate in I don't know how long, they're all within the margin of error. What will swing these elections and thus the control of the Senate? We'll do that with Chris Walker coming up. Can't have your morning show without your voice. We start with Donna in Philadelphia.
2: Just a reminder to my Democrat friends that today is truly Columbus Day. Please keep your grubby hands off of our history. Thank you.
1: I had asked the question in the Platinum Hour. Is it politically incorrect to celebrate Columbus Day? And the answer is, of course it is for half of America. They'll stink eye you for doing it. And they'll make assumptions about why you're doing it. And that was Donna's response to that. WKBN in Youngstown, Ohio is where you'll find our next caller.
3: Michael, more about Katie Zacharias. She was almost aborted. Her biological mother was just 19 and had an abortion scheduled less than an hour before the appointment. A Christian counselor called and guided her mother to consider her adoption instead. She chose life, and Katie was adopted, and now she will be press secretary.
1: Yeah, an amazing woman with a very amazing educational and work background. Let me add to that story. She married Tyler Zachariah in 2011. They have four children of their own, and he is the producer of Young Washington, which was a movie I thought the world of. So the story of Katie Zachariah to hold her first White House briefing as press secretary later this week. John Decker is joining us, White House correspondent. You know, one thing you can say about the president, he knows how to hire. Here's another great hire coming.
4: Well, it'll be my 18th White House press secretary that I will work with, so I look forward to that. If she is on this upcoming two-day trip this week, out to Alaska, to Vegas, to Montana, I'll be on that trip too. And so I'll give you my report. You know, I'm looking forward to that two-day trip with the president this week, obviously aimed at holding on to the House and holding on to the Senate.
1: Yeah, you had the doozy question this weekend. It's one I've been asking since bombing commenced. After the coordination with Israel, the very surgical, strategic, effective bombing in Iran to go after the head of the problem after dealing with some of the proxies. They took out the advanced centrifuges and the enriched uranium. They took out the laboratories, the scientists, even the Ayatollah for that matter. Why get so fixated on an agreement, especially with people you couldn't trust, even if they signed it and they're not even willing to sign it? So you create an agreement quagmire. Why not just declare victory and move on? And you got a chance to finally ask him that.
4: I did. So I traveled with the president over the weekend on Saturday. The trip was down to Tennessee on the way back after we landed at Andrews. I asked the president the very question you just, essentially talked about, which is why not just declare victory and be done with it? And the president said, that's a very good question. He said, I want to be certain. That's the reason why victory has not yet been declared by President Trump or the Trump administration.
1: But back to my point, be certain. And what would make you certain? A signed agreement? Like a signed agreement with Iran is worth the paper it's written on? The assurance is that it's under rubble. The assurance is that you'll go back if they make any moves on it. And then leave it up to future presidents to do the right thing, that you just gave them a great. I mean, there was a time where even Kamala Harris would tell you Iran's the greatest threat to the world, let alone America and Israel. So, you know, the presumption that other presidents wouldn't do the same after you role modeled it, it doesn't make a lot of sense. All right. The next big story is the Russian-Ukraine energy ceasefire. which I know Zelensky's all for. I don't think he believes that Russia will stick to it, but give us the whole briefing on this.
4: Well, they aren't sticking to it. There was an attack on the energy sector of Ukraine yesterday by Russia. So the president would clearly like to see some sort of ceasefire by both sides as it relates to attacks on each other's energy sector. But Russia can't keep to it. And as you point out, President Zelensky said, yeah, we'll abide by it. We just need Russia to do that as well. And we've seen that Russia has no desire to end this war. As the president says, it takes two to tango, and Russia doesn't want to tango.
1: Well, John Decker, our White House correspondent, is joining us. The president, of course, has an affordability issue that he's dealing with in this midterm election, and much of that centers around energy and price of gas, which is related to the Iranian war. So I guess that priority over Russia's war and their misbehavior, because he's going to be purchasing diesel.
4: Yeah, but it's really a very minuscule amount in the grand scheme of things in terms of our energy needs. It would mean essentially an extra day's worth of fuel for those entities that use diesel, the truckers, the farmers. It's a deal that's not worth making, especially when you're talking about Vladimir Putin. Putin is the enemy. Let's never forget that. Putin is an adversary of the United States. And there's already a 2022 law that's on the books. We cannot purchase any Russian oil. So the president, by making this deal, is going against that 2022 law that's on the books. There have been members of Congress, Republicans and Democrats, that have spoken out very strongly against this deal that the president announced over the course of the weekend.
1: Well, that's the moral and the moral and legal criticism. And then there's the political criticism. You can only imagine what the left is going to do with this on the narrative front and the campaign front. What's coming up today in the White House briefing room?
4: Well, we got a lot on the agenda. We're talking about this right that we just discussed. We're talking about the possibility of Kimberly Guilfoyle being fired from her position as the U.S. ambassador to Greece. And we're also talking about the possibility of Lisa Cook potentially being fired from her position as a governor on the Federal Reserve Board. So a lot on the White House briefing room today.
1: Yeah, I wasn't that jealous of you this weekend. I have three herniated discs, so I was pretty much recliner ridden, bed ridden, and watching a lot of football. And you got the smaller Air Force One. And I don't know about you, but I'm sick of the truffle burger. It's starting to pop up a lot on the Air Force One menu. Yeah. A little variety, well, perhaps.
4: We need variety. Why not? You know, they're very talented people that work aboard Air Force One. So we'll see what's in store in terms of the meals over this 2-day trip.
1: Did you scrape the truffles off or did you eat it?
4: No, I ate the whole burger. I ate everything on it. Absolutely.
1: Right. These are the things that inquiry minds want to know. Hey, I'm glad you got that question in for the president, and I'll replay it for everybody during Sounds of the Day. White House Briefing Room comes your way 8 Central, 9 Eastern. Just search White House Briefing Room or John Decker, J-O-N, into your iHeart app. When it pops up, give it a program position so it's waiting for you every morning. We'll talk again tomorrow, John.
4: Thanks a lot, Michael. Have a great day. Bye-bye.
1: Blessings. That's a lot of pressure, but I'm going to give it a shot. At least moderately neato anyway. Well, the Department of Homeland Security Secretary Mark Wayne Mullen is defending the possible live stream of Nidal Hassan's execution. During an interview with CBS's Face the Nation, Mullen said he doesn't see an elevated risk to security because of this. He added that no one has to watch if they don't choose to. I get that. Last week, Secretary of War Pete Hegseth said the execution of Hassan will be public, and the Department of Defense plans to live stream it. So again, not ABC, NBC, CBS, or Fox News. Although I don't know that I don't know what there is to prohibit them, but right now it's to be online only. Yet President Trump told reporters Friday it hasn't been determined yet if it'll be live streamed. Former Army doctor, certainly worthy of execution, killed 12 soldiers, one civilian, and an unborn baby in a mass shooting in November of 2009 at Fort Hood in Texas. And again, I just throw this out, and I'm not being pro or against. I get messages of justice and deterrence. You could make a case, why did it take this long? But the minute you choose unprecedentedly to televise something, you're certainly sending a new message, and you're walking the line. I mean, even with the Murrah Federal bombing, that execution of Timothy, why am I struggling to remember? Timothy McVeigh. That was closed circuit because there were so many families impacted. So just as when you have an execution at a state penitentiary, for example, family members can come and witness the execution for the purposes of closure, for the purposes of justice. And then when you have something as mass as the Murrah Federal Building through closed circuit, because there were so many families affected, it was made available. But we've never had a televised execution. So now you're walking that line between justice and deterrence and voyeurism. And we don't even know that the president's made a final decision. And this may not be final as of yet. But I like to throw this out because I think most of America is blind to this. You have to look at this from the perspective of the killer. Nidal Hassan, in his mind and in the mind of those watching, was committing an act of worship. I know it sounds evil. I know it sounds deadly and crazy, but in their mind, jihad is not only an act of worship. The minute you put him to death and he is officially martyred, from a theology standpoint of Islam, you now qualify him for the only way to really have assurance of eternal life, and that is martyrdom in the cause of jihad. You would actually torture him more by not killing him, let alone televising. And I don't know that the televising of that execution, and I get everybody going, show we're gonna take no crap anymore. They cut our heads off on video. Well, I don't think we should be role modeling them. We represent a nation of a different value and rules for those values, beliefs. But you are going to open the path for him by his beliefs, and I don't believe in them, so it's not going to do it. But that's the message they're going to receive. I don't know that it will incite a lot of violence anymore. I mean, you can't incite hate. It already hates. They're already means, motive, and opportunity, and they're seeking to destroy Israel first, America next, and they will strike with terror acts no matter what if you don't stop them. Officials in Saudi Arabia say a main airport has been hit by a second missile attack in 2 days. Lisa Carden has more.
5: A Saudi military spokesman said a projectile hit King Khalid International Airport today, starting a fire and causing injuries. President Trump said the U.S. is considering its response after a strike on the same airport killed 13 people, including one American, and injured more than 300 others. Houthi rebels in Yemen claim responsibility for a series of recent attacks on Saudi Arabia. I'm Lisa Carton.
1: Coming up in the business week ahead, U.S. bond markets will be closed in observance of Columbus Day today. While trading on the New York Stock Exchange and NASDAQ operate as normal, Tammy Trujillo has more.
6: The Consumer Price Index, which is seen as a key measure of inflation, will be released Wednesday, and the Producer Price Index is due out Thursday. Although not its primary inflation gauge, the PPI is closely watched by the Fed when it comes to setting interest rates. Fed Chair Kevin Warsh is due to speak the same day in Bangkok, where he'll be attending the IMF World Bank annual meetings. Thursday also brings retail sales numbers and weekly jobless claims. I'm Tammy Trujillo.
7: Di recente, durante alcuni controlli, I medici mi hanno trovato un nodulo.
1: Pope Leo will undergo surgery this week to remove an early stage growth from his lung. The 71-year-old pontiff made the announcement Sunday during his noon prayers at St. Peter's Square. Leo said doctors recently discovered a lesion in his lung during medical tests. The American-born pope said the operation will take place at a hospital in Rome in the coming days. Well, the Beach Boys frontman is back.
8: Go surfing now, everybody's learning how. Come on a safari with me.
1: Mike Love is back on stage despite what longtime collaborator John Stamos calls serious health challenges. The 85-year-old performed in Cincinnati and Nashville this weekend, months after the band paused its tour and canceled several shows. Stamos says doctors, family, and friends have urged Love to focus on his health, but the singer insists performing helps lift him up. Videos from Cincinnati showed Love seated on stage and providing backup vocals while other band members took the lead. Love is the only original Beach Boys member still touring with the group as it celebrates its 60th anniversary of Pet Sounds. Well, Halloween candy will be frightening as prices get more expensive this year.
9: Scary, spooky, and just downright expensive. Data from the Bureau of Labor Statistics shows prices for candy rose 8% in August. A survey released by the National Retail Federation says despite the higher costs, Americans are expected to spend $4 billion on Halloween candy this year. The survey found that 96% of Halloween shoppers plan to buy candy. Total Halloween spending is expected to reach over a very grim reaper, like $13 billion this year. I'm Rob Martier.
1: Well, it was a weekend of dogs in college football, figuratively and literally. The Georgia Bulldogs, 27-17 over Alabama. Kentucky, 35-34 over the LSU Tigers. How about OU beating Texas in the OU-Texas game, 27-24? And Nebraska almost took down Indiana. Hoosiers hung on to win, 20-17. Your top 10? Georgia, Notre Dame, Miami, Ohio State, Indiana. The 6-10, Bama, Texas, BYU, Ole Miss, and Texas Tech. Kyler Murray, 229 yards, one touchdown. Aaron Jones with 113 yards and a touchdown. Vikings went on the road over the Saints, 23-13. Jared Goff, three touchdowns. Jahmyr Gibbs, 151 yards and two touchdowns. All Lions, 45-21 over the Cardinals. Cardinals fall to 1-4. Eagles, 19-17, lose. In England over the weekend, Giants and Commanders so bad they finished tied 27-27 with botched time management in overtime. Browns snatched defeat from the jaws of victory to lose to the Jets 17-12. Cleveland now 3-2 on the season. Aaron Rodgers has a lot of football left. 235 yards, three touchdowns. Steelers 34-22 over the Colts. Titans simply the worst. Playing what some argued was the worst, the Texans. How bad are the Titans? They lost 26-3 to the Texans at home. Titans now 0-5. Drake May, 374 yards and four touchdowns. The Raiders got thumped by the Patriots, 45-17 on the road. Patriots wearing their old uniforms. What a no-brainer. Just switch to them. I hate the Patriots, but when they wear the Grogan old uniforms, even I love them. I want to dress up like a Patriot and get down in a center snap position. Seven turnovers in the game. It wasn't pretty, but the 49ers get a huge win on the road. Not easy to win in Seattle, 32-29 over the Seahawks. Tyler Huntley in backup, 200 yards and two touchdowns. Ravens, overtime. Win it last night if you fell asleep, 30-23 over the Falcons. Tonight, a doozy on Monday Night Football. The Bills and Rams. Oh, my. Brewers took game one, 2-1 over the Dodgers. Game two today at 4 o'clock, and the ALCS gets started with the Rays hosting the Guardians, 7 o'clock in Tampa. Birthdays, Hugh Jackman. If you haven't seen that Neil Diamond movie.
10: Gotta see it.
1: Is it Song Song Blue? No.
10: I believe it is.
1: Song Song Blue? It's just terrific, and his performance is terrific. That's a true story, by the way. 58 years old. Political analyst Laura Trump, daughter-in-law of the president, 44. Former Fox News commentator Chris Wallace, 79. And Hunger Games actor Josh Hutcherson, 35 years old. If it's your birthday, happy birthday. We're so glad you were born, and thanks for waking up with your morning show. Well, somewhere right now, a stranger's buying your Oppo file. And it's not a campaign. 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Well, if Michigan, Texas, Ohio, Alaska, and Minnesota are going to decide control of the U.S. Senate, where do we stand? And what has to move in the next 3 weeks? GOP consultant Chris Walker joins us in minutes as your morning show continues next.

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1: Hi, it's Michael Del Giorno. 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
3: I'm Michael Wallace. The Kremlin now says it may be willing to pause its attacks on Ukraine's election day, but only that one day. Ukraine has asked for a 60-day ceasefire around its presidential elections. Ukraine says Russia is still striking its energy infrastructure, even though President Trump had announced an energy ceasefire. European Union Foreign Policy Chief Kaya Kallas wants a full ceasefire.
4: We should put the pressure on Russia so that they will stop. Because if they stop, Ukrainians also don't have to, take any steps to defend that country.
3: Kallas also called for the U.S. to impose sanctions on Russia after President Trump eased them, allowing the U.S. and diesel from Russia. There's been another attack on the passenger terminal at King Khalid Airport in Riyadh, Saudi Arabia, which is now closed.
5: The airport was hit a day after a missile hit the complex and killed 12 people. Saudi authorities say that Sunday's strike killed a Pakistani national and left 11 injured. Iran-backed Houthi rebels in Yemen are claiming responsibility. The airport has been hit several times in the past week. Turkey, Pakistan, Egypt, and China have condemned the attacks. Gloria Chapa, Worldwide News Network.
3: President Trump says he's weighing whether the U.S. should help in the fight against the Houthis. The president hits the campaign trail today with just 22 days until the midterms.
6: The president heads to Ohio today after rallying in Tennessee over the weekend as he works to help Republicans hold on to their majorities in Congress. Trump says he knows what's at stake for his own presidency.
7: If we don't win the midterms, they're going to blame me. You know that. If we do win them, I will get no credit whatsoever. Sure, I won't get any, but I'm working my ass off. You better get out there and vote.
6: Trump has mostly been campaigning so far in states he won in 2024. He's facing questions about whether he's spending enough time in more competitive races.
7: Well, I will be doing that. You know, we're waiting a little bit.
6: Stacey Lynn, Worldwide News Network, Washington.
3: The man accused of killing a Philadelphia police officer and wounding his partner in an ambush Saturday is facing 76 charges, including murder. Eric Lewis is being held without bail. In the skies above northern Nepal, helicopter crews are searching for any victims of the country's latest flash flood, which was triggered by a landslide. At least five people are missing. Many residents and tourists along the Bhuti Gandaki River had evacuated in time, thanks to early warnings. In an interview with the BBC today, the president of Microsoft said AI needs urgent global regulation. Brad Smith said AI currently faces fewer safety requirements than milk. He suggests companies be required to disclose when their AI agents have gone rogue. A jury has now been seated in comedian Russell Brand's rape trial in London. Six women have accused him of raping or groping them. Brand's wife arrived with him at the courthouse today. Dow futures are up 70. This is the Worldwide News Network.
8: 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Red Apple Audio Networks, raising awareness, sharing information, and encouraging our community to prioritize breast health.
3: The Vatican just announced Pope Leo will undergo surgery tomorrow. News Nation's Jeremy Ross.
9: The pontiff announcing physicians found a small, localized nodule in his lung, adding it was detected at a very early stage. That's a small, round, or oval mass of tissue. In this case, the Pope will undergo surgery. The pontiff has no previously known health problems and is considered physically active with weekly tennis and swimming. He has major trips planned in November to Uruguay, Argentina, and Peru, where he was a teacher and community leader. Those plans could be impacted depending on the procedure and his recovery.
3: Doctors say in most cases, like the Pope's, the growth is benign. Americans Robert Hall and Michael Woodford were awarded the Nobel Prize in Economics this morning for their models that have helped central banks and governments handle economic shocks like energy crises or inflation. The Nobel Committee says their research has generated a paradigm shift in the theory of stabilization policy. Michael Wallace, Worldwide News Network, New York.
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14: A new way of understanding. Because we're in this together. 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
15: Crews are racing to restore power to tens of thousands still in the dark after Hurricane Isaias made landfall Friday night. Briefly a Cat 3, quickly turning to a Cat 2. Pope Leo set to undergo surgery to remove a nodule. I have the hiccups, by the way, and I'm not going to be able to hide it very effectively.
16: Did you hiccup?
15: Yeah.
16: When's the last time you thought about
15: cats? You'd think with what's behind red, which is enough alcohol to kill a mule, it'd be him hiccuping. No, it's me with the coffee.
16: When was the last time you thought about cats?
15: Cats?
16: I've always been told you can ask that question and it will stop the hiccups immediately.
15: I think it worked.
16: I think it did.
15: Pope Leo, set to undergo surgery in the coming weeks to remove a nodule in early stage growth from his lungs. The president's newly appointed White House press secretary, Katie Zachariah, will make her debut and hold her first briefing later this week. She is an amazing mother of four, wife, accomplished attorney, and, say what you want about Donald Trump. He can hire. Oof. Can't have your morning show without your voice. I want to get a couple in. Can we get Valerie from Nashville?
17: Happy Columbus Day. I am always proud to be an American, and you will not stop me from celebrating Columbus Day, a day that was established to honor all Italians and their contributions to the United States. I even competed to be the queen of the Columbus Day Parade in Chicago when I was in college.
16: Wow.
17: Unfortunately, I was just a member of the court. No. But anyway, I hope you celebrate with a nice cannoli or tiramisu.
15: Hey, I married the first runner-up Miss Oklahoma. You're in the court. That's all that matters, Valerie. I will have a cannoli and think fondly of you today. Let's go to Mary in Boise.
18: Good morning, Michael. So it's completely legitimate that the price of gas is affecting our beloved truckers and farmers and even rideshare drivers. But when you see that the box office receipts and $4 billion on Halloween candy we're spending and every stadium and concert is packed and you can't find a parking place at the mall to buy your high-end shoes and handbags, maybe people don't want to spend more on necessities because it cuts into their decadence. Have a great day.
15: Maybe they don't want to spend on necessities because it cuts into their decadence. Mary with the mic drop. We turn to GOP consultant and analyst Chris Walker, who's joining us. Yeah, that's proof right there that this is far more of a political midterm narrative than it is reality, right?
19: Yes. Good morning. It's it's silly season on multiple levels, and we're seeing it across the board this morning.
15: But if that is true, and it's just a political narrative, and we've got this coming up again in the Sounds of the Day, a woman's in Michigan, and she finds a group of women that are supporting El Sayed, and she asks them why. They can't answer. They start regurgitating narrative and talking points, but there's no real movement behind it. Not that that matters, because we don't base our opinions on facts. Therefore, you can't reach and reshape opinions with facts. I get that. But it shows that it's not really grounded in truth. I mean, how strong is this affordability narrative if all of our actions point to we have money for everything we want, and then there's just a political narrative against gasoline? It may not actually translate to votes, will it?
19: It remains to be seen. I think the affordability argument, and the president has talked about this, is hoax isn't the right word, but it is a Democrat talking point that allows people to point blame at a way for Democrats to be more successful in an election.
15: That mostly influences people that were already going to vote for them. And I don't even know if it's enough to motivate them and energize them to get out and vote.
19: Well, look, I mean, gas prices and grocery prices are higher. Pain is real. I go to the grocery store, I feel it. I mean, it is not without, merit. But at the same time, you're talking about a situation here where, that's kind of how it always is. Inflation is part of life. Inflation is something that we deal with. And to say, well, this should never have happened is not really something. And frankly, let's not be, missing some of the point here. We're still paying for COVID from some degree of all the spending that we saw from all the COVID stuff for the last 5 to 6 years. So that's another piece of this puzzle that I think is still not necessarily being reported when people talk about inflation.
15: But it's not tied to a president. It's tied to a do-nothing Congress that continues through continuing resolutions to spend us into oblivion.
19: Absolutely. And I mean, look, we have Congress. We have nobody to point to but ourselves. Taking some conservative principles into action here would help us a lot. Instead, we kind of are doing this status quo thing in Washington, and it's just not working. We need to get back to Reagan principles here, conservative principles of Buckley and Reagan and others, and say, hey, we can lower costs by introducing free market principles into all these industries rather than continuing to try to have the government be solution to everybody's problems.
15: Yeah, I don't know if this electorate is that open to intellectual discussions of intent like that, but we'll see. I want to ask you, there were so many things that played into the 2024 presidential outcome. A, it was a presidential election. B, there was the Joe Biden senility, the hanging on to him long enough to secure the electoral primary votes to just hand it to Kamala Harris. And then so you had a senile president, then a bad candidate, Kamala Harris. But there were other things, like perhaps the visit on Joe Rogan's podcast of Trump, the coalescing of all the tech people behind Trump. I think not the least of which, we had other factors, the decaying of the Hispanic voting bloc for the Democrats, the black male vote for the Democrats, primarily from agitation in Illinois and in Chicago. But at what point was, and again, he flew under the radar in life, completely above the radar in death. But, we don't really have a way to put a number on the impact of Charlie Kirk. And it's one thing to understand the influence of campuses in certain districts, in certain states, and statewide races. And then it's another, the way my daughters were educated by Charlie Kirk through quick, TikTok videos and so on. And it's funny, nobody's talking about Hispanic vote. Nobody's talking about black vote. These are things Democrats have to get to win along with turnout. Because in a perfect world of perfect turnout, they win every time. There's more of them. But nobody ever brings up the black voting bloc, the Hispanic voting bloc, or the campuses and the way they're moving and leaning. Because they really define 2024. They're not going to have a say in the midterms in 2026?
19: Well, part of the problem is are they going to vote? We know the voter turnout gets a lot higher for presidential elections than they do for midterms. And so,
15: right.
19: you know, when you look at kids in particular, they are a consistently, you know, underperforming voting block. And so you have to look and see a situation where you assume that there's just not going to be as many. I think with Charlie Kirk, you know, having been killed last year, you know, all of that fruit is now probably not being as pollinated as it used to be. And so,
15: well, the problem I think it was all based on Charlie. Now Charlie's gone.
19: Right.
15: There doesn't seem to be anybody filling that vacancy, certainly not on campus, certainly not online. It can't nearly be as effective. I don't think that's a critical thing to say of Turning Point. It was based on him. He is gone. And there is no heir apparent. So my guess is it's not that effective. But I don't see a lot of movement on the left either, even rallying around socialism on campus. But it's just been kind of silent, and I find that odd.
19: I think the socialism movement is in more ascension than you think. I think the kids are getting incredibly bad information from social media and TikTok. We know that campuses are left in general, and that professors, the boomer professors, are more than willing to sell out the country for their, you know, kind of, you know, socialistic and communistic beliefs. I think socialism, we've seen in polling and other things, is on the rise with people under 40. And
15: I get all that, but Chris, we're not seeing massive. In fact, the only real demonstrations we're seeing on campus is about a rape charge civil suit 2 years after it took place. But I mean, if somebody were to have organized serious campus-wide, nationwide rallies for socialism, I'd be a little more worried. It seems a little quiet on the Western front, if
19: you will. What's interesting about that is the USAID funding that's gone away, and you've seen that happen in South America, Latin America, and I think it's happening in college campuses too. It's amazing when you take away funding from, you know, left-wing NGOs, how these protests, right, and those things start to not happen. So I think that's part of it. And you may be right. I think your point is excellent in terms of that. My concern is that when you look at polling, you do see stuff, you know, from like an ideological standpoint, you see people under 30 radically embracing socialism. That to me is the concern more so than the turnout that you're saying. I think that's right.
15: Chris Walker is a GOP consultant and analyst, joins us every Monday. There's no question the Senate races in Michigan, Texas, Ohio, Alaska, and Minnesota are going to determine the control of the Senate. In Michigan, I was blown away at the outstanding performance of Rogers, and I was even more blown away by the awful performance of Abdul El-Sayed in that debate. Could that have, I didn't think, I thought Rogers was going to win anyway, but now I'd be shocked if he doesn't win. That's a movement. What's happening in Texas, Ohio, Alaska, and Minnesota? Anything?
19: Well, we've got first you go to Michigan, you know, the World Court Politics average has El-Sayed about 3.1. That, you know, the issue more is his average is at 48 and Rogers is at 45. That's probably going to tick up a little bit because we just know that there's probably a few more GOP voters than people think about in the polling. So, I mean, it's dead. It's a dead heat there for sure. Probably a few more Democrats, but I think you've also got blue collar people that probably, you know, are a little less open to voting for someone named El-Sayed, just, you know, from a union perspective.
15: Can I cut to the chase and say it this way? I think you've got a sale on the left. You can sell socialism on the left. You can't sell Islam. And that debate turned really poorly on him. He came across very much pro-terror, anti-Israel, anti-American. I don't think you can sell Islam as well as you can sell socialism. I think that's going to be a problem for El-Sayed in the end. And he doesn't have the numbers that he had to pull off a primary with rank-file voting. Texas, how close are things? And where the heck did Talrico go for 2 weeks?
19: Yeah, I mean, you know, he said he had the flu, you know.
15: I guess
19: there were online rumblings, who knows. You know, I just, you can't believe everything you read online. You know, this is a neck and neck race. Again, Texas should not be this purple, but it is right now. So, you know, Talarico's at 48, Paxton's at 45, kind of on an average level. Talarico's up 3. The question becomes, and this is something that even pollsters have kind of admitted over the last couple of weeks, is that they're having a hard time finding rural Republican voters to answer polling questions. So are the polls flawed or not? The question, though, is it's not necessarily public polls that we're making a decision on, but let's look at what, you know, campaigns are doing who have millions of dollars of polling and information, too, and they're spending like crazy in Texas to try to salvage Ken Paxton. That's tough. I mean, you know, and unfortunately, I wish we'd had Cornyn. None of this money would be spent if Cornyn was the nominee.
15: Right.
19: But Paxton's the nominee, and it looks like we're spending $150 million to drag across the finish line. That's a strategic error for Republicans, but it is what it is. This is a tight, tight race. I would not be surprised if Tallarico wins this, just in the pure fact of the media behind him, the kind of constant barrage of attacks on Paxton versus the money that's being spent.
15: Does any of this, closing moments to Chris Walker, does any of this kind of remind you of the where we stood a few weeks out from the presidential election? And I remember, this is not to belittle, I have the highest respect for John Decker. Come on, he's a Georgetown University law professor. He's a 30-year White House correspondent, and he's a Supreme Court bar attorney. But when we were prognosticating the presidential election, and I came up with the 314 for Trump, he goes, well, that means you have him winning every swing state. And I'm like, well, he's either going to win every swing state or he's going to lose every swing state. It's not going to be a little bit of both. And so because I see him winning here and here, must be he's going to win them all. And, of course, he did. And Decker, of course, predicted that Kamala Harris was going to win. It feels the same way. Michigan, Texas, Ohio, and Minnesota. In fact, I think things went so bad in Michigan, it may flip Minnesota for Tafoya. But it's kind of that same feeling, right? These are all so close. The polls are always so off. And even off, they're within the margin of error. I feel like, well, if you think Tallarico is going to win, well, I got news for you. Al Sayed's probably going to win. But I don't think either are. And therefore, I would have to say it could be the same thing. You might have a sweep of these five for Republicans, but I doubt we're going to have one or two wins and one or two losses in this. It feels that way anyway. I'm just saying.
19: The difference between what you're 24 and 26 is that individual candidates matter. You're not just voting for president or kind of on a national slate. You're voting statewide specific. You know, I was in Florida this weekend, and Byron Donald ads on all the football games were talking about how he was endorsed by Ron DeSantis. Nothing talking about President Trump. So, you know, that nationalization of it is less of an issue, for these types of races, even though there's national implications. So,
15: well, the other interesting thing is, has all this socialism and Islam spooked and scared Democrats? Are spooked and scared Republicans more to vote than it has energized Democrats to vote? That too will play out. Well, we're within 3 weeks, and that means we got three more weeks to talk about it. Chris, appreciate you joining us. We'll talk again next Monday or sooner if conditions warrant.
19: Thanks, Michael. Have a good week.
15: You too. Have you ever looked at NVIDIA and the AI boom in general and thought, man, I wish I had gotten in earlier? I have. It would be logical. But there's another part of the AI story getting a lot less attention, and that is silver. Silver plays an important role in technologies that power AI. It's used in the data centers, the semiconductors, and the robotics. As AI continues to expand, so could the demand for silver. Before you assume you've missed the AI boom, take a look at silver. 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Sounds of the day is a doozy today. It's going to be a long segment, but every one of them are worth hearing. And an update on Pope Leo undergoing lung surgery from Rory O'Neill. That's all straight ahead as Your Morning Show continues on the Early Monday Drive.
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7: Worldwide News Network update. I'm Michael Wallace. Breaking news from Washington, D.C., where Homeland Security investigators raided Minnesota Congresswoman Ilhan Omar's home this morning as part of the probe into her immigration paperwork. The Somali-born lawmaker's documents were filled out by her late father when she was a child. Ukraine says Russia attacked energy infrastructure in Kyiv and Kharkiv today after President Trump announced an energy ceasefire. In Kharkiv, an apartment building was also hit. Firefighters used saws to cut through walls and get to the injured. At least 12 people were hurt. The Kremlin this morning rejected Ukraine's proposed 60-day ceasefire, saying it wants an overall peace deal instead. King Khalid International Airport in Riyadh, Saudi Arabia, remains closed after a pair of Houthi missile attacks killed 13 people and wounded more than 300. President Trump is considering whether the U.S. should join the fight against the Iran-backed Houthis. This is the Worldwide News Network.
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9: Are you 55 or older? I'm not talking about a speed limit. I'm talking about your age. If you are, I have some good news for you. Even though the country is seeing high interest rates and a low housing supply, there's one community that's booming, and that is the over 55-year-old community. I'm not talking about assisted living. I'm talking about active communities with gyms, golf courses, social clubs, and shared community spaces. These communities are located in most states, and baby boomers are flocking to them. For developers, the demand is strong, and the cost varies with the location. So if you're elderly, I'm not, but if you are, think about an active community right here in the United States of America. Why? Never bet against the United States of America. I'm Suzanne Miller.
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3: 35 minutes after the hour. Good morning and welcome to your morning show on this Monday, October the 12th, 2026. Honored to serve you. I'm Michael. Crews are racing to restore power for tens of thousands left in the dark after Isaias, a Cat 2, made landfall on Friday. Pope Leo is set to undergo surgery in the coming week to remove a nodule, an early stage growth from his lung. Ravens in overtime, 30-23 over the Falcons last night. Brewers took game one of the NLCS 2-1 over the Dodgers, and the Rays and the Guardians will get started with the ALCS tonight. That will take place in Tampa, and game two of the NLCS will be 4 o'clock this afternoon in Milwaukee. Well, can't have your morning show without your voice, nor would we ever. Let's go to St. Louis and Austin.
4: Good morning, Michael. I was wondering if you overheard or have heard of that Glenn Beck brought up the idea of using an all-woman firing squad to prevent him from reaching his 72 virgins or becoming the martyr, because if you die by the hands of a female, you're unworthy.
3: I did not hear Glenn say that, but I am thrilled to know that he addressed that with people. It's funny to have Mark Wayne Mullen commenting on, will this in some way embolden a response from radical Islam? No, they're always emboldened. They're on the offensive. That is how they worship, killing innocent people, waging war for world dominance. So this will have no effect on that. From a theological standpoint of the Quran and the Hadith, you're actually giving Nidal Hassan his only chance of eternal life by their beliefs. I don't believe in them, but through martyrdom. Even Muhammad could not assure his own eternal life. Imagine that. Jesus said, I'm the way, the truth, and the life. Muhammad can't even assure eternal life except through martyrdom of jihad. Bob in Mississippi had a different makeup of female firing squad. But yes, that is a relevant point. Good to see Glenn was on that. Big John in Poughkeepsie.
5: So I got to defend the Georgia Bulldogs. Hey, Red, they threw the flag and then they picked it up, because that ball was uncatchable.
3: Well, I used to do a character called Diamond Mikey. Based on, remember when they used to have the 900 numbers that would give degenerate gamblers picks? And they always sounded the same. This is my 5-star iron lock. You know, and I stopped doing it because I didn't want to encourage anyone to gamble. It was a funny character, it was a funny bit, and it gave me a chance to pick games, which I'm very good at. Now, if I was actually betting, I wouldn't be as good. It's because I don't bet that I can pick them. And oh, by the way, Friday, I did pick the Georgia Bulldogs. Here's how it sounded. I would get a loan from your 401k if I were you. This is a nothing but money 5-star SEC lock of the year. I love the Bulldogs plus 2.5. This is like stealing. I mean, if you're going to sin, at least win. Bulldogs plus 2.5.
6: Not only did they cover the spread, they won outright.
7: And that's why more people are watching the Cartoon Network SpongeBob reruns right now.
8: Be a good Democrat. This is like a gold star.
3: That was his big slogan. You got to sin, win.
9: It's own damn business and leaves people alone.
3: I do miss the character, but I don't want to do anything, especially in this. I mean, we have a culture of marijuana, gambling. I mean, it's just taking all the fun out of it. Well, the president was campaigning in Clarksville, Tennessee. Do you think Decker called and said, hey, Michael, you want to meet for breakfast? Of course not. He had his truffle burger on Air Force One. But the president did have something rather, you know, like we always say, what's the deal with the president renaming everything? Lakes. Gulf of Mexico to Gulf of America. Now he's renamed El Sayed.
10: Like Mohammed El Sayed. I call him Mohammed. Somebody said, his name isn't Mohammed. It's Abdul. I said, to me, it's Mohammed. I'm the president. I can call him whatever the hell I want. To me, he's Mohammed. And he's a radical jihadist. The guy's a jihadist. Look at his statements from 2 years ago. He's a jihadist. I don't want a jihadist as a senator from Michigan. I won Michigan, by the way, by a lot. Thank you very much.
3: A lot.
10: I won by a lot. Then I had this dope on Fox saying today, they're talking about Michigan. Well, Trump is very unpopular. I just won the state by a lot. Trump is very unpopular in Michigan. I just won the state. And I think I'm more popular now, frankly, than I was.
3: Well, I don't know if that's the case, but I do know that you don't have to go back to things that El Sayed said 2 years ago. His debate with Mike Rogers was very revealing. We featured that in Sounds of the Day on Friday. He was given yes or no and point blank questions. He would not side with Israel over Hamas, a terrorist organization. He would not side with Israel over Iran. It was, you know, we always say in a debate, you don't want to have any bad moments. He had nothing but bad moments. And again, this is just a question. But you might be able to dupe some people with socialism in Michigan. I don't think you can get them to side with terrorists and radical Islam, though I think the president should, resist urges to rename people, even though he can, and things. I said from the very beginning, and I will defend Donald Trump on this. The minute, and I defend Bibi Netanyahu, the minute Netanyahu made the decision, all right, I've taken out proxies, now I'm going after the head of the snake. That's the only way to secure Israel and life for my people. When he notified the president, I agree completely with the president. You can't have Israel go into Iran and not be a part of it because you've got bases and you've got interests and you've got allies. So I understand how the U.S. and Israel joined together as a team and what a team they made. Now, Israel's got a lot of might, as does the United States and then some, and they have great human intelligence. And that's where the precision and the surgical bombing came in, that you could take out the scientists, take out the labs, take out the centrifuges, take out the Supreme Ayatollah. Clearly, they didn't take out enough Revolutionary Guard. But it was a very successful campaign. So successful, most experts would tell you it would take a decade for Iran to have a weapon of mass destruction again. And you could have ended it right there. But the president got fixated on having an agreement. And he'll tell you, I needed the agreement because I needed assurance this wouldn't happen again in 2 years. But even if you got an agreement, that was not assurance. They're liars. It's called taqiyya. They can lie in the furtherance of Islam. So no agreement with them was ever going to be worth anything anyway. You bombed them, you took away their nuclear abilities, and you could have just said, and if you make any move on that stockpile of rubble, I'll bomb you again. End of story. MoveOn.org. But he didn't. He got fixated on an agreement. And our White House correspondent, John Decker, asked him about that on the tarmac at Joint Base Andrews in Maryland.
11: At your rally, you said that the U.S. would stop Iran from having a nuclear weapon.
12: That's right.
3: Just because it's so, the audio is so distant. What John said was, in your rally, you said the U.S. has stopped Iran from having a nuclear weapon. And then the president said, that's right.
11: Why don't you just declare victory at the end of it?
12: Because I have.
3: Why didn't you just declare victory and move on? And here's the president's answer.
12: Because I have to keep it that way. I don't want to do it in 2 years. We have to have a guarantee that they won't have it in the future. It's actually a very good question. We could leave right now, but we have to guarantee that they can't have it in the future, and we'll get that.
3: Again, you'll get that in writing from proven liars that aren't to be trusted, or you'll get that based on conditions on the ground. And if it's conditions on the ground, which is the only one you're going to have, You had it right after the bombing. I don't know if I even want to play this, but it has been very interesting. I mean, for me, I don't think, and I think Nixon, for those that watched the Nixon-Kennedy debate, if you listened on the radio, you thought Nixon won. If you watched it on television, you thought Kennedy won because Nixon was dripping wet and looking shady. The famous H.W. Bush, when he looked at his watch, like he had better places to be than the debate. But I don't think I've ever seen a more one-sided debate in my life than Mike Rogers and Abdul El-Sayed. I mean, El-Sayed had at least five campaign-ending terrible moments. And Mike Rogers shined throughout. Now, whether that means he pees excellence, I don't know. But here's John Kennedy campaigning from Louisiana for Mike Rogers in Michigan.
13: Mike Rogers pisses excellence. They don't let anybody be chairman of the Intelligence Committee in the House. They don't let dummies be chairman of the Intelligence Committee. But it's more than that. There are a lot of high IQ stupid people in Washington. So it takes more than just brains. You've got Igor. How are you, man?
14: Good. How are you, Zach?
13: You paid your taxes yet?
14: Okay. I don't think so, man.
13: Pay your taxes. You've got to have the right temperament. Okay. You've got to be thoughtful. You've got to be temperate. You can't swing at every pitch. You've got to know which bridge to burn and which one to cross.
3: If this race is won, it was won in the debate. Period, end of story. And I think it might have been. You know, I talked about quotes earlier in the Platinum Hour, my John F. Kennedy quote. We often enjoy the comfort of opinion without the discomfort of thought. One of my all-time favorite quotes. Another great quote. The reason facts don't change most people's opinions is because most people don't use facts to form their opinions. Here's a great example. Here are El-Sayed supporters in Michigan telling you why they're supporting him.
15: Yeah. Supporters?
16: Yeah.
15: Tell me what you guys are super excited about. What's your favorite thing he's campaigning on?
3: Silence.
17: Everything. How can you not like what he's for?
3: Everything.
17: I mean, it's like we need it.
3: We need it.
17: We're in bad shape.
15: What's your one favorite, though? What stands out the most?
3: She can't answer.
17: Healthcare for all.
3: Somebody else chimes in.
18: That's mine.
3: Yeah, that's mine too, of course.
15: Okay.
3: Yeah. Go Spartans.
15: All right. And how are we going to give health care to everyone? How are we going to pay for that?
3: Oops.
17: We're going to tax the rich.
3: Oh, yeah. Give us talking.
15: How much are we going to tax them?
3: You could tax them 100%, which they wouldn't pay. They just go out of business and take their jobs with them. They're already rich, but you'd still be trillions short. They have no idea what they're talking about, that it's even possible. Or how it would be implemented. Doesn't waver their glowing support.
19: Cheaper than war.
3: Cheaper than war. No, it isn't.
15: I don't like war.
18: No, yeah. No war, please. Yeah. Way cheaper than a war. Yeah.
15: So we want to take all the money that we're putting into wars and military and put it toward healthcare?
18: Yes, exactly. Right.
3: 100 billion versus 2 trillion. I mean, they just have absolutely no clue. And you couldn't reach them if you tried. Because if you come back with them with facts, facts didn't matter. They didn't use facts to make their opinion. They have no idea how embarrassed they should be. Over the weekend, and listen, I have a very simple perspective on this. Why are we digging up old Abdul El-Sayed clips? There's enough from the debate the other night is all you really need to air. But if you do go digging, oh, they're not pretty.
20: Under my leadership, our state will not expend a dime of state taxpayer resources enforcing federal immigration policy that at best is incoherent and at worst is heartless. We will not participate through our state police. We will not participate through the State Department of Corrections, because I do not believe that they are doing what's in the best interest of our state. Because every time we watch one of these deportations, you're talking about a family that's been torn apart, and you're talking about a portion of our economy that's been shipped out. And I'm not willing to be a part of that. Beyond that, I look forward to pushing forward legislation that would preempt localities from participating with ICE and using their local resources.
3: So when push comes to shove, he believes open borders are the future. I'm not certain America or even Michigan agrees with that. Bernie Sanders says if Democrats gain power, what they're going to do is grant mass amnesty.
21: If you want to bring ICE under control, if you want to move our country to comprehensive immigration reform and a path towards citizenship, then the only way you do that is to end Republican control over the Senate.
3: And elect Troy Jackson and me. Again. And then when asked about things he said in the past, here's El Sayed's response.
14: I'm wondering, do you regret the private comments you made on a leaked audio of a call? I think it was in early March, where you talked about the death of Ayatollah Khamenei and many people in Dearborn being sad that day.
16: You want to talk about gas prices and groceries? You want to talk about actual issues that Michiganders face? I'm happy to answer questions.
14: Well, I bring it up because you talk constantly about foreign policy. Audio
16: that I know your readers will get you clicks, but actually not relevant to people's lives. I'm just not interested in this dog and pony show. So I'm just gonna tell you, I think if you look at the legacy of this war, if you look at all that's happened out of the war, the gas prices, the grocery prices, all that Donald Trump has done to devastate the lives of Michiganders because of this war, I think all of us regret.
3: And again, what El Sayed gets is what I said earlier. You can sell socialism to an ignorant group of people who didn't get their positions or opinions based on facts by dodging factual questions. I disagree. I think the American people very much care about national security and the war on terror. But he knows I can sell socialism to the ignorant. I can't sell radical Islam, not even to the ignorant, not even 25 years later.
19: Do you understand the words that are coming out of my mouth?
22: People who majored in online activism with a minor in puberty block.
23: They're getting a little bit yippy.
24: Many of you in the media clearly missed the art of the deal.
25: Just be cool. It's going to work out.
3: And that's your sounds of the day for Monday, October the 12th, year of our Lord, 2026. When it comes to supplements, two things matter. 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All right, Rory gets the final story. What did they see on the Pope's lung, and what are they taking out? Rory with the final story when your morning show continues next, 52 minutes after the hour.
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1: For crying out loud, we're everywhere. Crews are racing to restore power for tens of thousands after Isaias hit made landfall on Friday. President Trump says the newly appointed White House press secretary, which if you missed it, go to the podcast. We did it, I think, in the platinum or the second hour. Katie Zachariah, what an extraordinary mother of four, wife, accomplished attorney and activist. She's just, boy, Trump, I don't know where he finds him, but he found another good one, and she'll have her first White House briefing later this week. And Pope Leo set to undergo surgery for something we see in his lung. Rory O'Neill, what's that?
2: Well, we know it's some sort of a nodule. At least that's what the Pope himself said when addressing the faithful at St. Peter's over the weekend. And apparently, according to the Vatican, there will be a surgical procedure early this week. We don't know exactly when, but they estimate it's going to be about a week of recuperation time in the hospital. But they're still optimistic that if this is found to be benign, as they expect, that the Pope will be able to take that big trip to Latin America next month.
1: I guess this is the difference between the Pope and a talk show host. I have five of those nodules, and they're monitored annually to make sure that they're not growing. And as long as they're not growing, they're presumed to be more environmental than precancerous. But I guess when it's the Pope, you go in and find out, and you find out early. So that surgery will be, we don't know exactly when, right? But just later this week?
2: No. Yeah, they just said early this week. So again, it could be happening today. It could be happening as we speak. But
1: and there is no vice.
2: About a week in the hospital.
1: There is no vice pope waiting in the wings. It only gets complicated if, in fact, you know, he would be hospitalized for or unconscious for an extended period of time. But for a basic procedure, he's the pope during it and even after it.
2: Yeah, and plenty of institutional operations there exist for day-to-day operations of the Vatican. So they'll be good.
1: Great reporting as always, Rory. Thank you. He'll be back tomorrow along with the rest of our stellar cast. One chance to live this Monday, October 12th. 2026. Go make a difference in someone's life. Cherish your own. We'll see you back in the morning for your morning show.
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2: I'm Michael Wallace. Homeland Security investigators searched Minnesota Congresswoman Ilhan Omar's home in Washington, D.C. this morning. Fox News reports the agents have been conducting a criminal probe into the Somali-born lawmaker's immigration paperwork, which her late father filled out when she was a child. Ukrainian President Volodymyr Zelensky says Russia is still attacking energy infrastructure, even after President Trump said in an online post the two countries had agreed to an energy ceasefire.
3: Putin does not read Truth Social, and his Chechy drones follow a different set of instructions. But this post is actually about something that affects the lives of millions of people.
2: Ukraine has requested a 60-day ceasefire around its presidential elections. The Kremlin said today it would consider a one-day pause on Election Day. The Trump administration is defending a deal to bring Russian diesel fuel to global markets.
4: Treasury Secretary Scott Bessent told Fox News the agreement is in the public's interest.
5: This is good for the American people, bringing these diesel prices down.
4: But the deal is drawing bipartisan criticism, and Russian expert Beth Noble says some lawmakers are calling on the president to cancel it.
6: They say buying Russian fuel not only breaks U.S. law, but would provide funds to help Russia wage its war in Ukraine.
4: Meanwhile, President Trump is blaming Ukraine for driving up fuel prices through attacks on Russian oil facilities.
7: We told them, do whatever you want, but don't hit the diesel fuel, because there's a big problem, big shortage. And what does he do? He goes and hits the diesel fuel.
4: Stacy Lynn, Worldwide News Network, Washington.
2: The Vatican says Pope Leo's surgery to remove a small nodule from his lung is set for tomorrow.
8: I medici mi hanno trovato un nodulo circoscritto al polmone.
9: This is how Pope Leo told the world's 1.4 billion Catholics he's got to go under the knife.
8: È stato individuato in una fase molto iniziale.
9: The 71-year-old pontiff, the first ever American-born pope, was speaking before the faithful in St. Peter's Square in Rome.
8: Vi ringrazio.
9: Doctors have recommended surgery, followed by about a week's recovery at Rome's Gemelli Hospital. The Vatican has not said whether the nodule is benign or cancerous. Pope Leo thanked the faithful for their support and prayers and left them with this cheerful note.
8: Grazie, buona domenica.
9: Thank you and have a good Sunday, he said. From the Foreign Desk, John Terrett, Worldwide News Network.
2: There's been a school shooting in France. Police have a 14-year-old student in custody after a principal and another school staffer were wounded in Aubagne near Marseille. In Poland, more than 20,000 police officers were deployed to schools today to keep the peace after stabbing attacks at three schools last week. Police are denying rumors that the attacks were linked to an online challenge. This is the Worldwide News Network.
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13: The remnants of Hurricane Rachel soaked southern Nevada yesterday morning, bringing some record-setting rainfall. Las Vegas got just more than 1 inch of rain from midnight into yesterday morning, easily breaking the daily record set in 2012 and tying the all-time daily record for the month set on October 12, 1947. Las Vegas had received just 1.1 inches of rain before yesterday's drenching, more than 2 inches below normal for this time of year. The wet weather, it did cause flight delays at Harry Reid International Airport, more than 600 delays 48 flight cancellations. Showers expected to hang around for a bit, but the National Weather Service forecasting a 50% chance of rain today as a cold front from the Pacific Northwest mingles with the leftovers from Hurricane Rachel.
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14: Overall freeway travel, not too bad of shape right now. Do have one minor accident being reported on the drive into North Las Vegas. 15 northbound before Washington. Not seeing a lot of braking behind that, though. South end of town heading toward the resort corridor. Got a stalled vehicle on northbound 15 after Russell Road. That's on the right shoulder. Into the southwest on the surface streets. Got an accident at the intersection of Windmill and Valley View. Scattered showers and thunderstorms throughout the day with winds gusting up to 25 miles per hour and highs in the low 70s this afternoon. Now, the clouds will move on tomorrow, but they'll leave the cool temperatures behind for the rest of the week. 63 degrees right now. 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I'm Mark Thomas with your on-time traffic.
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2: Hello, America. Welcome to the Glenn Beck program. We've got a lot to talk about today. I want to get right to it because I want to go to some election polls and some good news. And the thing that would change everything is the price of diesel and the price of gas. And I've got four suggestions for the president that I would really like to see him do. Will he do it? I don't know. But we'll see. Because that would actually change things. And even if it wasn't an election, I would be saying the same thing. Because we've got to get the American people some relief on what they're feeling every day. But I have some really great news beyond politics on polls, and we're going to start there here in just a second. 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Okay, so I started looking at the polls. I started looking at the political polls. And there's a couple of things that stuck out to me, and I want to get to that in here a second. But as I was going through the polls, I started to go deeper and looking at some of the other polls that are out there. There are polls out now that show that we are two Americas, but not in the way everybody thinks. Pollsters have taken America's temperature. And the headlines really wrote themselves, but you have to go deeper than the headlines. Pride in becoming or being American hit the lowest level Gallup has ever recorded. We've heard that, okay? Only 1 in 3 of us say we're extremely proud of this country. Among adults under 35, it's 14%. Here's another one that wrote itself. 78% of us say the American dream is harder to reach than it was a generation ago. 78%. A Pew study of 25 nations found Americans are especially likely to believe that their fellow citizens are morally bad. Okay, so that's those stories you heard. That's where the headlines stopped. That's where the reporters stopped. But that's not where the data stopped. Gallup also asked whether you personally can still achieve the American dream. Remember, we're very pessimistic. You can't make the American dream. It's over. It's over. 68% of us said, yeah, I can still make it. 68%. It's everybody else that you're worried about. We haven't lost faith in the promise. At least for ourselves, we've lost sight of the people around us who are still chasing it the same way we are. Most Americans still believe in themselves. What we've misplaced is our belief in one another. And that is honestly the most fixable problem in the country because it doesn't require Congress. It requires a driveway. Now, NBC saw a poll this weekend. I'm looking at all of these, trying to put them all together and figure out who we are, where we're headed. NBC came out with a poll headed in the other direction. They looked at it from another angle. 54% of Americans say most of us share the same core values and simply disagree on policy. Okay, so the majority believes we're basically alike while we tell our pollsters that our neighbors are morally bad. Both of those things cannot be true. Here's my answer to it. One comes from your street, and the other one comes from your screen. While we may be busy doubting each other, millions of Americans were quietly raising the bar. For 25 years, Gallup has asked Americans, whether a list of behaviors is morally acceptable or morally wrong. For most of the time, acceptance has moved in one direction, and you know what direction that is. This year, it fell on 17 of the 20. 3 years ago, 70% said having a baby outside of marriage was morally acceptable. 70%. Today, that number is 58. Gambling was 71% in 2022 is morally acceptable. Today, it's 57. Well, how did that change happen? No law changed that. No politician has been campaigning. There's been no television crusade. There's nobody telling us what to think about gambling and having babies. It's just millions of ordinary people looking at their own lives, their own kids, their own bank accounts, their own neighborhoods, and deciding, you know, some things matter more than we've been pretending they matter. This is the really good news. Nobody has organized this. Nobody has funded this. It's happening one kitchen table at a time, which means it can keep happening the exact same way. Did you know that in 2024, weekly Bible reading in America hit a 15-year low? We're at 30%. 1 year later, according to Barna, it jumps 12 points. Now, who led the way? Not Grandma and Grandpa. They didn't lead that climb. You know, boomers now read scriptures less than any other generation. So who led it? Men. 54% of Gen Z men and 57% of millennial men say they open their Bible every week. Excuse me? 57%? For generations, women outread men. Among the young, that's flipped. Now, Pew has a poll out, says this revival talk is overblown. And maybe it is, I don't know. But for years, we were told the young men were lost. The young men were angry. The young men were gone. Well, these are the same young men. Some of them are sitting at their kitchen table every night, or at least one night a week, looking at an old book, looking for something true. That's not a lost generation. That's a searching generation. That's really good news. There are also the young people who told Gallup that they aren't proud. Wait, what? Now, you can hear contempt in that if you want. But remember, this is a searching group. I hear a generation that hasn't been given much to be proud of up close. What have we given them to be proud of? They've been handed a country through a phone, and the phone only shows the fights. Difference between the driveway and the screen. You don't learn to love a country from a feed. How do you learn to love a country? Is it through school? I think you learn to love your neighborhood, your neighbors, and your country through a coach that shows up, through a neighbor that plows your driveway, a church that brought dinner when you and your dad were sick. Love of country is built out of gratitude for people. We lack gratitude because we're so busy on our screens. You know, Pew asked, what does it take, America, to live a fulfilling life? 61% said close friends are essential. 61. More than marriage. More than children. More than said money. We know the need. Yet one in six of us feels lonely or isolated all or most of the time. So Pew went farther. What cuts that loneliness? Well, it's not a pill, and it's not a program. Among Americans who don't know any of their neighbors, 1 in 5 feels lonely all or most of the time. Among those who know most or all of their neighbors, it's 6%. Less than a third as many.
0: You know the loneliest place in America is New York City. Surrounded by people, but you don't know anybody. So let's lay the polls side by side here for a second. We think our fellow citizens are morally bad, and yet we feel alone. Now, hang on just a second. How does that work? We don't know anybody, but we think our neighbors are bad. Again, one is reality, one is a screen. We doubt the dream is open to anyone except us. And the most powerful things that moves those numbers cost nothing. Just know your neighbor. Most of what we fear about people disappears the moment you learn your neighbor's name. You know, the guy with the wrong yard sign becomes Dave, who just lost his mom. The family you never, you know, that never waves becomes the Martinez family, whose boy deploys next month. The woman who seems cold is a widow who hasn't had a real conversation since August. The kid with that annoying loud truck is saving for a ring. The screen never introduces you to Dave or the kid or the widow. It introduces us to categories. And it's easy to hate a category. It's kind of hard to hate a guy who just returned your ladder. This week, I want to challenge all of us. Don't try to save the Republic. Take back your corner of it. Learn one name you don't know on your street. Knock. Bring something. Or don't. Just say, you know, I've lived here for 4 years and I've never introduced myself. You're going to feel awkward for about 9 seconds. And then your neighbor's going to go, you know what? We've been trying to come over to your place as well. Call a friend. Call a friend you've let drift. Not a text, a call. Call them. You already told the pollsters, friendship is what makes life worth living. Let's start acting like we mean that. If there's a young man in your life, your son, your grandson, a kid who bags your groceries, while you're standing there and they're bagging the groceries, ask him, what are you reading? He may be waiting for somebody older to talk about it. Be that person. And while you're at it, tell him one thing about the country you're grateful for. Not that he should be grateful for, that you're grateful for. He may never have heard a grown-up say anything like that out loud. Here's the thing I wanted to start before we get into the election polls. I wanted to start with this. Experts will continue to poll. And that's good, good. But every one of those numbers is a headcount of choices people like you made last month. Change the choices and you change the numbers. No one in Washington can do that for you. Nobody in Washington can stop you. The polls say Americans doubt each other. The same polls say we're wrong about each other. That we still believe in ourselves. That we're quietly raising the bar on how we live. How can we be raising the bar dramatically and yet more and more of us are becoming immoral? That doesn't make sense. We don't know each other. Our young men are lost, and yet our young men are opening the Bible. And we know deep down that a good life is measured in friends. That's not a nation in decline. That's a nation homesick for itself. America's not a pole. America has always been a porch light. Turn yours on. Back in a minute with the polls for the election. Let me tell you, 5 million, that's a big number. 5 million Israeli flags planted in the ground across 17 countries. More than 4,300 churches, synagogues, universities participated in the International Fellowship of Christians and Jews for the third annual Flags of Fellowship initiative. I still have my flying over the ranch because, well, I was going to fly it last week because of the, you know, FOF, but it's raining and I don't want to go out in the rain. Those flags get very heavy and wet. Anyway, every one of those flags carries a message to the Jewish people. We remember October 7th. We stand with you, and you're not alone. That's an extraordinary thing, especially in a world where anti-Semitism is becoming so disturbingly common. But here's the question. What happens when those 5 million flags come down? Because, you know,
2: the needs of the Jewish people don't disappear. 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
2: All right. So let me look at the election polls here. Short version, there's some real Republican bright spots. The overall national trend has moved towards the Democrats, not away from them. But as I look into that, I'm seeing that those national trends are for an unnamed Democrat. Those are the polls that say, are you more in favor of the Democrats or the Republicans? But you don't attach a name in. You know, Gavin Newsom. Oh, not for that guy. This happens every time. Whenever you have a party in power, right now it's the Democrats. When it was a Barack Obama, the same thing was happening with Barack Obama. When you have a party in power, and you ask people, are you for the Republicans who are in power, or are you for the Democrats who are not in power? Americans generally say, other side, I want the Democrats, okay? That's just normal. That happens all the time. This is why you can't trust the unnamed polls. Because once you drop a name in there, you're like, oh, well, not that guy. And the Republicans do it too. I'm for the Republican senators. John Thune, okay, well, not that guy. That's the difference. So stop looking at any poll that shows, you know, unnamed Democrats. Who's ahead, Republicans or Democrats? The Democrats are going to be ahead. Now, here's where they're close or competitive, the Republicans. In the Minnesota Senate. Now, the Democrat leads by an average of only 1.6 points. Real Clear polling has moved the race to a toss-up. After several polls have shown a tie, or they're within the margin of error. Now, the Cook report still says that it's going to be a Democrat, and it is most likely going to be a Democrat, but it is close, and the Republican is campaigning on what? The Republican is campaigning on what everyone should be campaigning on. If you're not talking about gas and food prices, you should be talking about corruption. And that's what this person is campaigning on. Oregon, the Oregon governor. What's the governor's name? Kotex? Oh, Kotek. Oh, okay. I thought it was Kotex. Anyway, 46% to the Republican, 44%. Now, an earlier poll had the Republican up 45-43. With a 59% disapproval of the current governor's performance, the Democrat. Oregon hasn't had a Republican governor since 1982. The year I graduated from high school is the last time Oregon had a Republican in the gubernatorial office. Hello? For this to be close, Michigan. Two October polls near tie. YouGov has El Said at 49, Rogers 48. I don't believe the YouGov poll. That's not scientific. Qantas has 48, Rogers 47. Others will show, you know, El Said up by 7, but I don't believe it. The main Senate race, Collins slightly ahead on favorability, 48-45. Collins always does better, you know, in the actual election. Prediction market in the polls in the Texas Senate, 52-48, Republican.
0: They're saying now that, you know, you can't look at the national polls on Democrats. I agree. You have to look at it by a state-by-state basis, and you definitely cannot look at it, on these one-off polls. Now, I'm sorry, on these polls where they say, you know, it's an unidentified Republican or an unidentified Democrat. Can't do that. Now, what does all of this mean? What do we do with this? What is happening with Tallarico? We're going to get into that next. Now that you know the polls, let's talk the street, not the screens. Next. You know, there is a reason they call dogs man's best friend. Think about what it actually means. 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
1: Just getting word of an accident in the Northwest Valley on I-11 southbound at Durango. Apparently a semi-truck blew a tire and a car hit it. And this is all going on the right shoulder and near the off-ramp. Again, that's I-11 southbound at Durango. South end of the valley before you get into the resort corridor. Watch for that stalled vehicle on northbound 15 after Russell Road. That's on the right shoulder. And in the southwest, accident being reported at Windmill and Valley View. Scattered showers and thunderstorms throughout the day with winds gusting up around 25 miles per hour and highs in the low 70s again this afternoon. Now, the clouds will move on tomorrow, but they'll leave the cool temperatures behind for the rest of the week. 63 degrees right now. 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I'm Mark Thomas with your on-time traffic.
6: Worldwide News Network update. I'm Michael Wallace. Homeland Security confirms its agents searched the Washington, D.C. home of Minnesota Congresswoman Ilhan Omar this morning as part of a criminal investigation. Fox News reports the feds are looking into Omar's immigration paperwork. The Kremlin has rejected Ukraine's proposed 60-day ceasefire so it can hold presidential elections, but says it would be willing to pause its attacks on just Election Day. Ukraine says Russia is still striking energy targets after President Trump had announced an energy ceasefire. Kaya Kyla says the European Union's foreign policy chief.
7: We hope that this ceasefire will hold, but we haven't seen it holding so far.
6: Americans Robert Hall and Michael Woodford won the Nobel Prize in Economics this morning for their models that have helped banks and governments manage economic shocks. On Wall Street, the Dow has opened 116 points higher. NASDAQ up, or down actually, by 13. NASDAQ's down. 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
3: This is Moving America. Here's Jake Novak.
8: One man's pain can be your gain, especially if you're in the market for some super exotic cars. Businessman Clayton Lloyd Eiley was sentenced earlier this month to 160 months. That's more than 13 years in prison because his business, well, it was fraud. But in order to pay off his fines and debts to his bilked investors, Eiley's massive collection of 90 awesome vehicles is going up for auction. Okay, here's what the collection includes. Two Ferrari 488s, three Maserati MC20s, two Lamborghini Lamborghini Aventadors, two Huracans, a Dodge Viper, and a 1968 Pontiac Firebird. This guy also really liked military vehicles, so included in his collection is a 1993 AM General Hummer H1, and even a BMY M923A, which is a 5-ton, 6x6 cargo truck. Make sure you know that payment in full is usually required as soon as the bidding process is over, but some of these cars don't become available very often. Happy bidding. I'm Jake Novak.
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9: UNLV. We get you there.
1: Fernando Mendoza made his NFL debut yesterday in the Raiders' lopsided loss to the New England Patriots. The Heisman Trophy winner and national champion got in the game with about 6 minutes left in the final quarter and the Pats leading 45-17, which was the final score. Monday Night Football for the LA Rams tonight, who will host the Buffalo Bills. If you can't see it on TV, we have all Rams games on our sister station, AM 670 KMZQ. 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Impressive win for UNLV football on Saturday, who became the first team to defeat North Dakota State this season. The Rebels, who were 3-point underdogs on their home field, won 13-7. The Las Vegas Aces' quest to win their fourth title in 5 years came to an end on Friday night at Michelob Ultra Arena with an 87-77 overtime loss to the Golden State Valkyries, who swept the best of five semifinal series.
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9: 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We get you there.
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0: We have some breaking news that has just, it broke about 20 minutes ago. Let me go to Fox News for the breaking story. 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
20: DOJ spokesperson telling Fox this, quote, today in the Washington, D.C. area, Homeland Security investigations executed a judicially authorized search warrant secured by the Department of Justice. This enforcement action is part of an ongoing federal investigation. Brian Nelson.
0: That's significant. For a couple of reasons, that's significant. They first of all, they said this was a judicially authorized search warrant as part of an ongoing federal criminal investigation. Okay. When you're going in for an INS raid, when you're going in for an ICE raid, you don't need a federal judge to sign off. Everybody gets this wrong. We've never had federal warrants for ICE raids. Never. Okay. You don't need them. That is, that's through Congress that set that rule up. Okay. Not the administration. So this is a criminal probe. It started this morning at 6 a.m. For this judge, this is for the District of Columbia. I don't know about you, but have you checked the score in the District of Columbia on federal judges? Now, maybe there's one who's a conservative there, but I certainly have never seen him or her. Have you, Jason? We got to find out in this judge who signed the warrant. Because if this is a typical District of Columbia judge, that's significant. Okay, sources, I'm just reading this. Sources familiar with the investigation say investigators are examining alleged immigration fraud, including the paperwork completed by her father. DOJ has not publicly confirmed this. The reports available so far do not establish that Omar has been charged with a crime in connection with this search. Boy, I got to tell you, if I were the president or I were the attorney general and I had DHS agents come in and they said, sir, we need a warrant to go into Ilhan Omar's home, I would look at those agents and say, are you out of your mind? Show me the evidence. And if it wasn't a very, very high standard of evidence, especially right before an election, if it wasn't a really high standard, I don't think I would approve it. I'd say, come see me in 3 weeks. Come see me in 2 months. Come see me when you have more than this. Only because this is a political firestorm. And that does matter. I want justice. But you better be buttoned up. For it to go to a judge, can we find, Jason, can you join me here for a second?
4: Yeah.
0: Can we find the name? Let's see if we can also get, BJ, ask Beth if we can get John Solomon on this morning. He'll have more on this. So it's a signed warrant. What is the scope of this and who signed it? So Omar's going to come out with a statement. The next thing that's going to happen is you're probably going to see a statement from our attorneys first, and the White House should release the warrant and the affidavit if they can. It might have to remain sealed, but we should make sure that that warrant is absolutely rock solid. She'll have a statement out, then the DOJ is going to come out and explain the investigation. But this could be really, really good, or this could be really, really, really bad. You don't take her on unless you have it. Would you agree with that, Jason?
4: Yeah, and this actually comes, the more I'm looking into this, I looked for the name of the judge, and that has not been released yet. But the Daily Wire was just pointing out that this is coming just a few weeks after Border Czar Tom Homan confirmed that that federal officials were actually investigating the allegations that she married her brother to commit immigration fraud. So just a few weeks ago, Tom Homan confirms that, and today there is a raid at least on her Washington, D.C. home, and we're still not sure about, her other home back in Minnesota.
0: But what does she have in her home? Remember, this has to be, you don't get a warrant to search the house. It's not a general search. You have to go and say, we believe this evidence is in the house, and we believe it, you know, most likely is in a safe or in a bedroom or whatever. You don't get a general search. Hey, we really think that she, we have evidence that she, married her brother, so we need a search warrant. No. What are you going to find in the house? What are you looking for in the house? I mean, the standard of a search warrant is and should always remain very high.
4: Yeah, it shouldn't be random. Like, we're just going to go fishing and say, this would not appear to be like that. That it was just random and they're just going to go fishing to see if there might be something they find, like a sticky note on the refrigerator. Like, oops, married my brother.
0: What are you going to find? Literally, what are you going to find? What are you going to find? Maybe a family album with, your brother in it as a family member? I mean, what are you going to find? I mean, I don't think she has the sticky note even in a safe that's like, yeah, I got away with that one. I married my brother. I mean, literally, what would you have? I don't know.
4: Apparently a judge was convinced off of something that may or may not be there. I don't know.
0: And a judge in D.C. When's the last time you heard of a good judge in D.C. on our side?
4: Oh, gosh.
0: I mean, that... I actually hope that it's a fair judge, but a judge on their side. I hope that they got it. They didn't go shopping for, I'm sure they did, as they always do. Everybody on all sides does. But I'm hoping that they got a judge who's not just, a crazy Republican. This is going to matter how it plays out in the press. This is really going to matter. And you know how it's going to play out in the press. So please, DHS, don't have done anything and cut any corner. Please. Okay, got to talk about Tallarico. There's an audio out, and I listen to the audio, and the lady sounds, the lady sounds like she's not making it up. Sounds real, but I don't know. I have no idea. I'm not going to vouch for this. I'm not going to tear it apart. I'm just going to say it's out there. I'm not going to play it because I don't know if it's real or not. But Tallarico, the rumor going around, and it's out now, we didn't say this last week when it was out. We talked about it in our meetings, and I'm like, I don't want to peddle any of this stuff unless we have, do we have anything? And they're like, no, it's just rumor. I didn't want to get into it. Now it's out everywhere, and now this audio tape has come out over the weekend that shows somebody calling a mental health institute in Ohio. And they said, hey, is James Tallarico there? And they said, no, he's not on. Oh, you know what? He checked out earlier this evening. That's why I don't have him on the list. Now, I don't know about you, but any real mental health clinic that's real is not going to be doing that. They have rules. No, who is this? Who are you're not on the list of family members or whatever. And they would know James Tallarico. They would know you're not just calling up. Now, maybe they called in the middle of the night and they got somebody who's tired and kind of disgruntled and doesn't really love their job. I don't know. But the one thing I really, and this is damn near 100% serious. How do you diagnose James Tallarico with mental illness? Have you heard his policies? I mean, the guy is clearly mentally ill. I guess it would be for depression. And this is not going to hurt his supporters. If anything, they'll feel, oh my gosh, he's one of us. He has mental depression, maybe mental disorders. I mean, that's not going to hurt. Do you agree with that, Jason? You're a Texan, born and bred.
4: Well, this whole James Tallarico thing is just so odd, but he has never given the sense that he is even remotely sane. I was pulling up just statements from him back when he was during COVID. Listen to this. Does this sound like a sane person? Quote, white skin gives me and every white American immunity from the virus. Wow. But we spread it wherever we go through our words, our actions, and our systems. We don't have to be showing symptoms like a white hood or Confederate flag to be contagious. Those are not the statements of a sane person. They really are not. And
0: let's say he actually believes those things, okay? Which I think he does. He's gone to this church forever. He believes God has 80 genders or whatever, and he believes these things deeply. He has now, for the last year and a half, denied everything he believes deeply. Let's say he's an relatively honest guy. And all of the handlers said, you can't win that way, James. You'll never get elected. You've got to do it this way. And now he's diametrically opposed to what he firmly believes. If he's at all a decent guy, that's caused him real internal struggle. Imagine. I mean, I couldn't do it. Could you? Jason, could you? For a year, if I said to you behind the scenes, Jason, you have to be against America, you have to be, you know, for transgenderism, you have to be everything you're, whatever it is you're dying, you have to say, well, I'm not too sure about God.
4: No.
0: Okay? And no, you couldn't do it. You would have a breakdown. Within a year, you'd have a breakdown. You cannot deny who you are for that long. So there's a possibility, I'm giving this guy the benefit of the doubt, if there was a mental breakdown, I'm giving him the benefit of the doubt that he's actually a good guy, that he actually believes something. He's just lying right now, and you cannot live a lie, that deep of a lie with that much running on it. And having all your friends and your church and everybody else going, James, what are you saying? No, don't worry. I'm just saying this to, you know, because I have to get elected. If you actually believe in decency, that bothers you. Now, I haven't seen that affect any politician ever. So it just might be that he's mentally unstable. It also might be that he had the world's longest flu. I mean, I don't believe the flu thing. I don't believe the flu. I just don't. I don't. You know, have you ever had the flu for 12 days, Jason?
4: No. And I think that would be very easy to prove, wouldn't it? Especially now that there's multiple different questions on which, if he went to an urgent care in Dallas, which I think was the original story, then later it was, I went to my primary care physician in Austin. Both of those could have happened. It should be very easy to prove. So just get rid of the questions out there if you're denying either
0: story. Let the clinic up in Ohio just say, I give you permission. That lady that was on, I give you permission to talk to her. I give you permission to talk to her because she's lying. So go ahead, talk to her. I have the evidence. I have the records of where I was. I can prove where I was. I mean, it's not hard to prove where you are. Even if you have the flu, you have records of where you are. It's really quite easy, especially if you just, you know, I mean, there's lots of ways you can do it. Lots of ways. I mean, I think Grok could probably do it. You know, I think there's ways that it could be done, but that's maybe just me. Real quick, I want to give a Keith Malinak update. Keith is a producer that has been with Pat for 20 some years, 23, 24 years. He is a good friend of everybody that works at the Blaze. He's a good friend of everybody on the Glenn Beck program and Torch. And I think it was Thursday. Was it Thursday or is it Friday? I think it was Thursday. He walks out of the show halfway through, and he's like, I think I'm having a stroke. And Jeffy says, let's call 911. And he says, no, I'm fine. I'm just going to go sit in the lobby. And he goes sit in the lobby. Jeffy calls out and says, hey, let me call 911. He's like, no, I'm fine. 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
3: Still clearing up an incident in the Northwest Valley. A semi-truck blew a tire on I-11 southbound before Durango. So you can see that off on the right shoulder. In the Resort Corridor, the Flamingo on-ramp to get onto southbound 15 is being cleared of an injury accident. And the east side intersection of Flamingo and Koval is closed down. It's prep work for the Las Vegas Grand Prix next month. Southwest injury accident still there at Windmill and Valley View. Scattered showers and thunderstorms throughout the day with winds gusting up to 25 miles per hour. High temperatures, not too high. High, low 70s this afternoon. Clouds move on. The cool temperatures stay for the rest of the week. 63 degrees right now. 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I'm Mark Thomas with your on-time traffic.
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1: I'm Michael Wallace. Federal agents conducted a pre-dawn search of Minnesota Congresswoman Ilhan Omar's home in Washington, D.C. this morning. Homeland Security says it was part of an ongoing criminal investigation. Fox News reports agents are looking into her immigration paperwork.

0: Ukraine says Russia has already violated the energy ceasefire President Trump declared over the weekend. Energy infrastructure was targeted in Kyiv and Kharkiv. Ukrainian President Volodymyr Zelensky.
1: This energy ceasefire can work, and it can become a major step toward ending the war if the Americans truly step in now and make sure Russia respects the energy ceasefire.
0: Ukraine has suggested a 60-day ceasefire around its presidential elections. The Kremlin says it might be willing to pause its attacks for one day, the day of the election. President Trump says he may do more to support Saudi Arabia after a deadly attack on its capital.
2: The president reacted this weekend to a strike on Riyadh's international airport that killed 12 people and injured more than 300.
3: I think it's terrible.
2: Trump was also asked whether Saudi Arabia can defend itself against attacks by Iran-backed Houthi rebels.
3: Well, they're able to defend. Look, the Saudis are good fighters. But I think the attack was a terrible thing.
2: The U.S. backs the kingdom in its fight against the Houthis, who have stepped up attacks on its territory. A coalition led by Riyadh has retaliated with strikes in Yemen. Stacey Lynn, Worldwide News Network, Washington.
0: A bipartisan group of U.S. senators is pushing back on President Trump's plan to buy diesel from Russia. Here's News Nation's Vinay Simlot.
4: Lawmakers who are against the president's plan say back in 2022, Congress passed a law saying the U.S. cannot import Russian oil while this war with Ukraine is ongoing. President Trump says he's made a deal with Russian President Vladimir Putin for Russia to supply more than 300,000 tons of diesel to the American and world market. Last month, President Trump signed the Lindsey Graham sanctions bill into law, giving him tools to punish other countries that buy Russian oil.
0: Ukrainian President Zelensky has condemned the sale, saying the money will help fund Russia's war effort. President Trump's new press secretary reports to the White House today.
5: Katie Zachariah will start her tenure as the new White House press secretary today. And according to President Trump, she'll hold her first press briefing tomorrow. The president says she'll speak to the press 9:30 Eastern tomorrow. Zachariah previously served as a communications advisor for Trump Media, the parent company for Truth Social, as well as a spokesperson for the Department of Homeland Security.
0: News Nation's Burke Schaefer. Starbucks tells CNBC it is not buying Chipotle, as the Financial Times reported last week. It would have been the largest restaurant industry merger ever, creating a company with $50 billion in annual sales. This is the Worldwide News Network.
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7: October 3rd, 1913. President Woodrow Wilson signs the Revenue Act of 1913 into law, which established the federal income tax. Believe it or not, creating the new income tax was wildly popular in America at the time, and it's not hard to understand why. It only applied to a small percentage of Americans then, and the top rate was just 6%, and that was only for people making $500,000 or more per year, which in today's dollars is $17 million. Wilson and the Democrats sold the income tax as a way to reduce tariffs, which they saw as a policy that hurt consumers at all income levels. But as we all know, that income tax that was sold as just something that would mildly affect the rich quickly became a headache for just about every American with any income at all. By 1944, that once highest rate of 6% was up to 94%. For the record, the top rate is 37% today. And that's history.
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9: Remnants of Hurricane Rachel soaked southern Nevada yesterday morning, bringing record-setting rainfall. Las Vegas got just more than an inch of rain from midnight into yesterday morning. That easily breaks the daily record set back in 2012 and ties the all-time daily record for the month set on October 12, 1947. Las Vegas got just 1.1 inches of rain before yesterday's drenching, more than 2 inches below normal for this time of year. The wet weather did cause some flight delays over at Harry Reid International Airport. More than 600 delays, 48 flight cancellations. Shower activity expected to hang around for a bit, too, with the National Weather Service forecasting a 50% chance of rain today as a cold front from the Pacific Northwest mingles with the leftovers from Hurricane Rachel.
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10: Still clearing up an incident in the Northwest Valley. A semi-truck blew a tire on I-11 southbound before Durango. So you can see that off on the right shoulder. In the resort corridor, the Flamingo on-ramp to get onto southbound 15 is being cleared of an injury accident. And the east side intersection of Flamingo and Koval is closed down. It's prep work for the Las Vegas Grand Prix next month. Southwest injury accident still there at Windmill and Valley View. Scattered showers and thunderstorms throughout the day with winds gusting up to 25 miles per hour. High temperatures not too high, low 70s this afternoon. Clouds move on. The cool temperatures stay for the rest of the week. 63 degrees right now. 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I'm Mark Thomas with your on-time traffic.
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0: welcome to the Glenn Beck program. There's a lot going on. A couple of hours ago, there was a warrant that was issued by a D.C. federal judge to allow the DHS to go in under a judicial warrant into Ilhan Omar's home in the District of Columbia. We think that this is all part of the DHS ICE investigation on her marriage, which we did a show on, I don't even know, 5 years ago. And between that and the Hunter Biden, I've done four specials that were way ahead and were right. And I would bet my life that they were right when we did it. One was COVID. We're way ahead on that. We showed you that the lab had an outbreak, you know, way before anybody was talking about it. We showed you the documents where the Federal Reserve was actually taking money from the pharmaceutical companies. We showed all of that. There was the case of Donald Trump and what happened in Ukraine, and that he did not do anything that deserved that impeachment. In fact, it went the other way, and that's where we began to find the Joe Biden stuff. Then we investigated Joe Biden and Hunter Biden, and that was accurate. The other one was Ilhan Omar. And I want to take you through some of these because it's shocking. It's shocking. And it all came originally from the Minneapolis Star and Tribune. This is a newspaper which is not necessarily a Republican newspaper. And they did a full expose on her marriage. And I'm telling you, it's a scam. Now, I'm hoping that the Justice Department has known what kind of whoop-ass you've just opened, and they have completely buttoned this up. Because if they've done it improperly, it's going to be a nightmare. If they did it the right way, this is going to be an interesting week or so. And we'll talk about that coming up in 60 seconds. First, my Patriot Supply. We may be the first generation in human history that considers waiting 45 minutes for dinner to be a crisis. You know, you can sit on your couch, push a button on your phone, and have a complete stranger bring you a cheeseburger from any place that you want. You know, and if it takes too long, you can watch his little car moving around on a map and get angry at him in real time. 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We have an assumption that everything's just going to get here right away whenever we need it. 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Okay, Jason, I want you to join me on this, if you will. Because I have the timeline, and I'm just trying to pull this out. I'm still waiting for the Glenn AI to generate the former scripts. I don't have it on my screen yet. I'm sorry. Resync? Okay. But I want to tell you what has happened in the timeline that the best that I can remember here, Jason. Nope, still don't have it, guys. Wait, maybe it just updated. Nope. Okay. So anyway, let me tell you what I do have and I do remember. So she legally married Elmi, I think was his name, February 2009. And she said that they separated religiously in 2011, but their civil divorce wasn't finalized until December 17th. Meanwhile, she reconciled with Ahmed Hirsi, whom she had a third child with in 2012. Now remember, they were separated religiously separated in 2011. She has a third child in 2012. She legally remarries Hersey in 2018. So now here's one of the problems. Let me explain this. If I remember right, Jason, help me out. Oh, here's the show. Maybe you can look at it, too. I just got it. If I remember right, gosh, I'm sorry that we're doing this just on the fly, but let me see here. Because if I can give it to you, if I can find it, Minnesota, there's so much smoke surrounding smear campaign. Star Tribune finally decided to engage in journalism. Star Tribune did its own investigation of allegations against Omar. They not only corroborated many of the facts reported online by journalists, but they also couldn't find evidence to refute other basic facts of the story. So here are the facts. First, Minnesota's Campaign Finance and Public Disclosure Board confirmed that Omar improperly used campaign money to pay a lawyer to fix her tax filings. She was ordered to reimburse her campaign $2,500. The State Board also confirmed she used campaign money to pay for personal travel expenses and speaking engagements to reimburse her campaign, blah, blah, blah, slap on the wrist. But that's not all there is. Perhaps the biggest confirmation to come out of the state of Minnesota's investigation is that Omar broke federal tax law. In 2014-2015, she filed a joint married tax return stating that she was married to Ahmed Hersey when she was actually legally married to a different man named Ahmed Ilmi. In the real world, you don't get married to somebody else while you're already married to somebody. It's known as bigamy, and it's illegal, and you don't file joint tax returns. Okay. Now, Omar explained her unusual marriage, but she has not answered repeated questions about the tax fraud except through campaign spokesman. The wildest and weirdest claim that has plagued Omar since entering politics is that her second husband, Elmi, is actually her biological brother. Allegedly, they married for immigration purposes or maybe to help Elmi get a student visa and or a student loan to attend North Dakota State. That adds a whole new icky dimension to the Three's Company concept. The odd fact that Omar and Elmi were married also by a Christian minister. You remember this, Jason? That was one of the things. She religiously separated with her Islamic faith. She didn't separate from her faith, but she separated from her husband in 2011 religiously. Then she later files for divorce, and she gets married. They're both Islamic by a Christian minister, which would be legal to lie if you're a Muslim. What is that called, the legal lie? It's Taqiya or something?
1: Taqiya.
0: Is that an Elton John song? Taqiya. So she could, I'm just saying the worst, she could have lied by having this marriage performed as a complete sham and say, we're okay with God because our God knows we're lying, and that's why we have a Christian minister. Why would you have a Christian minister marry? She wears the veil and everything else. She's not lax on her faith. So she was married in her faith tradition, along with her carefully crafted image as a traditional Muslim. It lends credence to the allegation that arrangement with Elmi is some kind of marriage of convenience. The possibility that Omar married her biological brother is weird, but is it that far-fetched? Online journalists show the Minneapolis Star Tribune can't fully disprove what they're saying. In fact, they've already confirmed 50% of what the online community was saying. Ilhan Omar refuses to comment on any of it beyond hostility or calling people a racist. A person refusing to comment, blah, blah, blah. So let's start at the beginning. In 2016, Omar was set to defeat the longtime incumbent in a seat at the state legislator. A post made by a user, Abdu Johnson, surfaced on the internet in a forum called Somali Spot. Somali Spot is a forum for members of the Somali community to talk about everything from politics to movies. Abdi Johnson's original discussion has now been deleted, but the screenshot exists. Quote, Ilhan Omar marriage fraud exposure. And the user goes on to explain how Ilhan married her brother to help get him into the United States, and he lists social media posts to back up his case. The local media left it alone. The mainstream media obviously wouldn't touch it because it's on some obscure post on a Somali message board. The independent journalist, however, did look at it. A journalist at Alpha News began to look into the series of conflicting social media posts that makes this Three's company. David Steinberg over at PJ Media did his own digging. He just released new information and attempts to put all this the missing pieces into place. His new research is based on a source within the Somali community, and it links Ilhan Omar to a UK citizen that he says is Elon's biological brother named Ahmed Nus Saeed Elmi. This is one of the most complicated stories I've seen, blah, blah, blah, but here it is. She was 8 years old when she was in a refugee camp in Kenya, along with four siblings and her father. Her father changed half of the family's name to Omar to gain entry to the United States, while the rest of the family kept their names and moved to the UK. Ilhan then allegedly married her brother so he could get into the United States easier. Wow. Journalist David Steinberg, was given him in part by multiple sources within the Somali community in Minneapolis, blah, blah, blah. In the 2008 State Department, they stopped accepting asylum application from refugees that claimed they had a family member that was already in the U.S. Why? Because DNA testing showed that 87% of the refugees claiming asylum from Africa were fraudulently claiming that their family members, they were family members of current U.S. citizens. From the early 90s up in 2008, immigration fraud of this manner was rampant. In 1995, there were two families in Somalia. If someone was denied entry to the United States, they could accomplish a lot more as a bunch. And that's what's alleged here. It was two families, the Elmis and the Omars. The Omars headed by these two men, and they were granted asylum and lived in Arlington, Virginia in 1995. The Elmis, however, had not been granted asylum in the United States. They included a bunch of other people in her family, Ilhan and Ahmed obviously being brother and sister. So what they do is they separate these families, put them into different categories. They say, you go to the UK, we'll work to get you in the United States. We can get this part of the family into the United States. So this just gets very, very technical. But you start to now have Facebook posts, Elon's sister calling Nur, the guy that Ilhan is married to, as her father. I'm sorry, Nur, who is Elon's new husband's sister, right, in the pictures, calling Elon's dad her father. So it shows that she's at least claiming that they're brothers and sisters, correct? I have this right, Jason?
1: Pretty much. It's very confusing. And I remember we had to like make it seem like a sitcom. At first, we did Three's Company, then we did the Brady Bunch. But the weird thing about this is that this started at what you just talked about on like a Somali Spot or whatever. It was like a Somali blog.
0: Yes.
1: And then Steinberg picked it up, and he started linking all these different Facebook and social media posts to the people that were alleged that, you know, were involved in this. And through, you know, taking it through all of that, it started to look like this was a pretty good case for some kind of immigration fraud. Now, I think you mentioned DNA testing, surrounding people that were claiming asylum, specifically, you know, from Africa. Is interesting to me because I wonder if that's what this raid is all about. I wonder if it's all about DNA testing, because if that's what they're going for, then that could just put the case to bed, I would assume, as long as they have the DNA of
0: get a hairbrush or something from her?
1: Something like that, yeah. That could potentially be what this is all about.
0: I wonder if they have DNA from him.
1: That's, yeah.
0: You'd need DNA from him as well, so that would be really interesting. Yeah, because that would put it to bed. I just remember looking at this whole thing going, this is because what it did turn into was a bunch of Facebook posts where they're calling her fake husband, if you will, so we can just follow this, her fake husband's sisters and brothers, her sisters and brothers, and then saying their children are her nieces. And so she's liking things, all this, I'm so proud of my niece. Well, that's your fake husband's sister. So how are they nieces unless you're related to each other? And there was a lot of stuff like that, and it was really coming from social media that was deleted, but they went back and got all of them. I mean, it's really not good. I mean, I think just in the show that we did, I thought we did enough in that one show to show the American people that this was at least very likely. Couldn't prove it, but the government can. All right, yeah. More in just a second. 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
0: I'm sorry, I do not like coming to you unprepared, and I'm just pulling all of this stuff out of my top of my head in our research libraries, just on the fly here about Ilhan Omar, because this story broke about an hour ago. We were already on the air, and the story broke about the DHS going in with a judicial warrant. That is significant. They keep repeating that, a judicial warrant. In the District of Columbia. It's not hard. It's not easy to find a judge that will do this. And I hope they dotted every I and crossed every T for that. Otherwise, it's going to turn into just a political nightmare. And I think they actually have something myself. Jason, you were going to say a minute ago.
1: We were pretty clear when we did this story that it was all just circumstantial evidence. So there was no definitive proof either way. But the circumstantial evidence seemed to point to she married her brother. Well, this was the allegation, at least, that she married her brother so that her brother could come to school here. And there was so much circumstantial evidence.
0: And they lived together. If they remember, do you remember they lived together in the same home, with her former husband? So she divorces her husband, marries this other guy. He moves into the family home where the ex-husband is still living. So Ilhan and her new husband are having their, you know, nuptials and all the bliss in one room while her ex-husband is there and their children. That makes no sense. No sense whatsoever.
1: And there was never a really good explanation from Omar on this. And it seemed like the circumstantial evidence was a way better explanation for anything else that Omar or her campaign had ever put to try and deny it. So you would think, in just a typical legal matter, that amount of circumstantial evidence would warrant probably what happened today. You would think. It just hasn't happened until today. So, see.
0: So we'll continue watch this story. I want to just bring you up to speed on something in case you don't know. A good friend of the program and somebody who has worked with the Blaze and with Pat and with me and everybody for 20 some years suffered a stroke. It's Keith Malinak, the producer of Pat Show, and it's a significant one. He's on a ventilator, and he's in ICU, critical condition. These are the worst days. His wife says that she is reading all of the messages that are coming in. She said, quote, "I know he can hear me." We're asking if you would like to, you can go to Give, Send, Go, Help Keith Malinak with Medical Bills. 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
5: Big delays coming from the east side heading toward downtown Las Vegas, and we do see the problem. It's an accident on I-11 northbound at Eastern, right at the off-ramp there. It's on the right side, partially taking up the right lane, and that's heavy traffic back toward Charleston. Again, northbound I-11 at Eastern. In the Northwest Valley, still have that semi-truck off to the side of the road there on I-11 southbound at Durango. In the Resort Corridor, reports of a new accident, 15 southbound near Flamingo on the left shoulder. Also, new accident being reported at the east side intersection of Flamingo and Sand Hill. We'll have showers off and on throughout the day with wind gusts around 25 miles per hour and still keeping it cool, only getting into the low 70s this afternoon. 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I'm Mark Thomas with your on-time traffic.
6: Worldwide News Network update. I'm Michael Wallace. Homeland Security investigators raided Minnesota Congresswoman Ilhan Omar's home in Washington, D.C. this morning. They say it was part of a criminal probe. Fox News reports agents are looking into her immigration paperwork. The Somali-born lawmaker's documents were filled out by her late father when she was a child. There's bipartisan backlash over the Pentagon's plan to livestream the execution of Fort Hood mass shooter Nedal Hassan. Homeland Security Secretary Mark Wayne Mullen says if you're offended, don't watch.
7: I think people need to understand if you attack America, we will come after you, and we will make sure that the punishment fits the crime.
6: Hassan will be executed by firing squad December 3rd. The New York Times reports Elon Musk has quietly funneled more than $276 million into Republican groups and his super PAC since the start of July. That makes him the largest known donor in the midterms by far. This is the Worldwide News Network.
2: 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Tickets,
5: we get you there. The Las Vegas Aces' quest to win their fourth title in 5 years came to an end on Friday night at Michelob Ultra Arena with an 87-77 overtime loss to the Golden State Valkyries, who swept the best-of-five semifinal series. Fernando Mendoza made his NFL debut yesterday in the Raiders' lopsided loss to the New England Patriots. The Heisman Trophy winner and national champion got in the game with about 6 minutes left in the final quarter, and the Pats leading 45-17, which was the final score. Monday Night Football for the LA Rams tonight, who will host the Buffalo Bills. 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Impressive win for UNLV football on Saturday, who became the first team to defeat North Dakota State this season. The Rebels, who were 3-point underdogs on their home field, won 13-7.
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0: Do we happen to have the audio from last week when in Ottumwa, Iowa, there was a city council meeting and a guy steps up. Don't play the audio of it, please. Just the video. A guy steps up. The city council's getting ready to, you know, do the thing. And they're like, okay, we got to start with, you know, a work of prayer, you know, word of prayer and also the Pledge of Allegiance. And a guy stands up and he's giving the prayer and he begins with Hail Satan. And he gives a satanic prayer, and we're not going to play it on the air, nor are we going to repeat any of it. It was bad. And then everybody just kind of got up and said the Pledge of Allegiance, and I thought that was the end of it. It was not the end of it. Rick Bick is a pastor for the New Life Center Church, and he happened to be there and stepped up right after, and we didn't capture that, but Rick is on with us now. Hi, Rick.
1: Hi, Glenn. How are you? Thanks for having me.
0: You bet. I got to tell you, Ottumwa, Iowa, that's a small town in Iowa, right?
1: Yes. Yeah, yeah, we're in the, you know, the heart of the country, yeah. The heartland.
0: Right. I mean, my mom and grandparent was from Cedar Rapids, Iowa, the small little Iowa towns that, you know, I think of the Music Man, for the love of Pete. And then to see somebody come out with a satanic prayer, and the way we saw it, the way it was clipped, was there wasn't really any reaction to that. But that's not what happened. Can you tell me what happened?
1: Well, yeah, he gave the prayer, and I think everybody just went into shock. And that, they like, what just happened here? And so, the mayor went to the, Pledge of Allegiance, and, I just like, wow, he just, inside me, I wasn't saying this vocally or anything, but inside me, what was going on, this guy just cursed our city, and we're not going to do that because the mayor is a good friend of mine. We pray every morning for our city, for blessing, for good stuff. And this guy just cursed it. And I just told myself, he's not going to get away with that.
0: So you stood up and what'd you do?
1: I just stood up and challenged everything. And, because I thought I broke some of the protocol. The mayor called me and I said, that guy with what he said, you know, starting out the prayer with the old dark father and some of the things that were in it. And then he said, you know, ended with Hail Satan. I said, he just put a curse on our city and we need to stop and just reverse it right now. And, I got a lot of flack from, you know, one city council member. And I said, you know, with rules and regs and all that. And I said, I don't care what the rules or regs are. We're going to stop and reverse this right now because we're not accepting a curse on our city.
0: What was the objection on the rules and regs? There's no regulation on reversing something from a satanic prayer? Is that what I mean? I don't know what regulation stops this.
1: Well, I guess it may be rules of Roberts or something, but after, you know, the Pledge of Allegiance, they're supposed to go to the consent agenda and some other things in that. So yeah, she was saying that, you know, me being vocal should have went to the end of the meeting where, you know, there's citizen comments. And, but I think actually because there was no vote to, accept it or confirm the agenda or, you know, and so it was okay for me. And then
0: go ahead. If you're using Robert's, I think even Robert would be saying, I'm cool with this. Let's stop the Satan stuff. How did this guy get selected to give the prayer? Who is he?
1: Well, the Ottumwa hasn't had a invocation prayer for many, many years. And our new mayor, that's one of the first things he wanted to do is bring invocation and prayer over our city again. So he had written a nice outline for invocation and used previous things. And so it was rejected. A part of it was like, you need to be a pastor, a leader, 5 years experience in the community, you know, nothing. I mean, pretty serious, you know, commitment, not just, you know, walking in off the street and doing it, which was pretty exciting. Sure. But then, it went to the council and, that other favorite group, the city attorneys.
0: And they are that you're talking about the Satanists. Or are the attorneys different than the Satanists?
1: The city attorneys, you know, no, I'm not talking about the Satanists, because they, then they rewrote everything so that we appease everybody. Right. And so we have to be open to everybody. Right. So they rewrote the guidelines, and there are certain things that were to be followed. I'm not sure that this guy followed them, but, so they had to make it open to everybody. And he was given some rules. I think he had a meeting with the mayor, a few minutes before, or the mayor had talked to him before this meeting, and that, you know, everybody was, you know, thinking everything was going to be okay. I thought he was going to do something goofy because I know him, but not that goofy. You know what I mean?
0: So is he a Satanist? You say he's goofy. Is he a Satanist? I mean,
1: he's Matt's an extremely intelligent guy, opinionated, you know, and, you know, in some ways I like him, but he gets off on this. Now he said he goes to the Satanic temple, but he doesn't worship Satan, but then he agrees with the tenets, but he's not a Satanist. So I'm not sure how that works out.
0: Yeah, I'm not sure Satan really sees that fine distinction that he might be looking at.
1: Yeah.
0: So was this a political statement more than anything else?
1: You know, I'm not sure. I think he was just, maybe it's, you know, for attention, or, you know, I'm making a statement that, you know, it may have been the underlining thing may have been a way to get invocation back out of the city council meetings.
0: You know, it's so strange how we're all under attack. This is as weird to me as Charlie Kirk being shot in Utah. Mm-hmm. I see a small town in Iowa and, you know, a satanic prayer is given before it. We are really in dark spiritual times. The enemy is quite busy, mm-hmm. and is busy on every corner, and especially the smallest, meaning us as individuals.
1: Yes. Yeah. And I, you know, no one was expecting this. And quite frankly, I reacted because my whole thought and process was, you're not getting away with cursing our city. Nobody's cursing our city. We're blessing our city. I had no idea that this was going to go the way it did.
0: How did the people in Ottumwa react to this? They just blow by it, or they, what's the city?
1: Actually, well, at the meeting, if you watch it, you know, people are in shock. Some people, after he started, like one city council member, after he started prayer, walked out of the meeting. But in the city, there's a lot, you can't see it in what you're showing there, but in the city, even, you know, non-religious people are they're up in arms. They're saying, no, who prays to Satan? Who does that? And so it's caused a lot of things on the local level.
0: Well, I'm glad you were there. I appreciate you talking to us, and thanks for taking quick action. Because honestly, I saw the people, like, because I could only see the people behind him, and I saw the people behind him, and they were standing there, and they looked like they were, you know, concentrating on something else. They weren't necessarily fully listening. And I thought, you know, if I were standing there, I think I would have said to my wife, what did he just pray to Satan? I mean, I think that would have been my initial reaction as well. You know, mm-hmm. I don't think I would have, you know, immediately, like that one city council person that walked out, I think he was way ahead of the crowd on that one.
1: Yeah. So I didn't stand up. The invitation is to stand up and join. I didn't stand up for it. I just, because I thought this is not going to go right. Yeah, I just knew it wasn't going to go right, and I don't want to be in agreement with that. And then when he got done, what you don't see on the camera is when he got done, he turned. You can't see me, but if you look on that screen to the left, I'm sitting in the first pew or row behind the little gate. So when you see over his shoulder to the left, you can't see.
0: Well, that was you that sat down.
1: No. I'm the other way. You can't see
0: the other
1: me.
0: Way. Okay.
1: Okay. Yeah.
0: Okay.
1: Which would be, if you're looking at him, is his right shoulder. If you go the other, I'm there. And so when he came by, I stopped him and I said, did you just say Hail Satan? And he went into this, yeah, and if you can say in the name of Jesus, I can say hail Satan. And I said, no, you can't do that here. You got to go. He virtually ran out of the building. So when you see me walking up to the podium, he's already in his truck and gone.
0: Rick, blessings to everybody in Ottumwa, Iowa. And thank you for standing up. I appreciate it. God bless you.
1: Thanks for having
0: me. Rick Bick, New Life, you bet. New Life Center Church pastor who, you can watch it. No, don't watch the video. It's crazy. It's crazy. And we should all be very aware that, you know, these things are happening around us. And what are you prepared to do? If that happened to you and you were somewhere, what would you do? Would you have just gone on with it and went, I don't know what the hell? Okay. And then just went on with your life? Would you have stood up, walked out? Would you have approached the podium? What would you have done? You know, these are the kinds of tests that I think that we all need to pass now, because we're in like first grade on evil tests, and they're only going to get harder as we go on here. So what would you have done? All right, let me tell you about Leaf Filter. 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
0: The Russia oil deal. Trump has made a deal with Russia. Now, Russia is saying, well, I don't know if that's a real deal or not. But apparently, he made a deal with Russia to release some diesel, globally to help ease this. And he has also told Ukraine, stop blowing up the refineries or we're not sending any more weapons your way. And I think that's the best thing he can do. I think he's absolutely right to do that. Stop blowing up the refineries. You're putting the entire world at stake. For what? Crimea? I mean, you know, we're putting the whole world at stake. Yes, we are. Why? Because the world knows. In the dead of night, I can wake anybody up in the world and go, hey, should Islamic extremists in Iran have a nuclear weapon? The answer is no. But at least we had a plan on this. What is your plan? It takes years to rebuild refineries. What's your plan, Ukraine? What are your thoughts on this?
18: I think Ukraine is doing everything that they're basically reacting how I would react if I was a Ukrainian. I would be doing everything they're doing. they're defending their country from an invasion, yes. an invasion force. And yes. It definitely weakens Russia to hit refineries. It definitely does.
0: I'm not asking about what Ukraine is doing. Ukraine might be fine. I'm sorry, you know, anybody who's against, you know, Israel's pushing us around. Yeah, you want an example of this? This is what's best for the United States of America. And the president should speak as the best interest of the United States of America. Knock it off, Ukraine. Stop destroying those.
18: Yeah.
0: Agree or disagree?
18: No, I agree. That's where I was leading to, is whatever is good for Ukraine is not necessarily good for the United States of America, our interests, and that of the global marketplace on diesel. So you can't. That's what's hard to in talking about this. And the president will get hit on this because the people that are all about the Ukraine war are going to say that the president is making it easier now for Russia and harder for Ukraine. But they won't talk about the flip side of it of, well, it's making it harder on the global marketplace of diesel fuel. It's making it harder for people to live day to day with their, you know, grocery bills, everything else. How can we stop this? Well, go ahead.
0: Go ahead.
18: It's become almost impossible to talk about issues like this because people will just go to one side or the other. And that's the hard part. I do see how this hurts the war on the Ukrainian side. Definitely does. But the other option is diesel prices continue to skyrocket up to when will it be $10?
0: I have to tell you, you cannot continue to increase the price of diesel. This is not just for the United States. This is the entire world. You will collapse the entire West. This has to stop. They have to stop. I'm sorry if it works out to Russia's advantage. Yeah, sure. But it also works out to your advantage. You won't have an economy. You barely have one, but the rest

0: collapse the economy on that. By the way, there's, you know, there's a few things I would love to have you urge the president to do. Suspend the federal diesel tax. That's almost 25 cents a gallon. And that's immediate relief. Just suspend the diesel fuel tax. Waive the Jones Act. We are going to have problems with heating fuel because you have to have American flag pick the fuel up and bring it to the East Coast. Well, suspend that temporarily. Suspend the Jones Act so we can have any tanker pick up any oil and bring it to the East Coast for the winter.
1: 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Your time is precious. We won't waste it. 106.9 FM.
0: Doctors told Alba that pregnancy was impossible. Her husband's diagnosis confirmed it. A child of their own just was not going to happen. Then the impossible happened. Alba was pregnant. Positive pregnancy test felt like a mistake. 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Nothing added up. 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
7: I'm Michael Wallace. Homeland Security investigators searched Minnesota Congresswoman Ilhan Omar's home in Washington, D.C. early this morning. They'll only say it was part of an ongoing criminal investigation. The Fox News reports the agents have been looking into the Somali-born lawmaker's immigration paperwork, which her late father filled out when she was a child. Ukraine accuses Russia of breaking the energy ceasefire that President Trump announced over the weekend by striking several energy facilities in Kyiv and Kharkiv. Trump has lifted sanctions on Russian diesel in an effort to lower fuel prices, upsetting Ukraine. Here's Fordham University professor Beth Noble.
8: A bipartisan group of U.S. senators is also not happy about this diesel fuel deal with Russia and is calling on President Trump to cancel it. They say buying Russian fuel not only breaks U.S. law, but would provide funds to help Russia wage its war in Ukraine.

0: Ukraine.
1: Ukraine has proposed a 60-day ceasefire so it can hold presidential elections. The Kremlin said this morning it might be willing to pause its attacks just for election day. It's day one for new White House press secretary Kate Zakaria.
2: She'll face reporters for the first time tomorrow with a press briefing scheduled for 9:30 a.m. Eastern Time. Zakaria is a conservative commentator who worked as a communications advisor for Trump Media and Technology Group, the company behind Truth Social. She also briefly served as a spokesperson for the Department of Homeland Security earlier this year. Trump praised Zakaria as a loyal supporter, saying he's confident she'll do a fantastic job. She replaces Caroline Leavitt, who left the position in August to spend more time with her family. Stacy Lynn, Worldwide News Network, Washington.
1: Pope Leo's surgery to remove a small growth in his lung has been scheduled for tomorrow. Dr. Samuel Kim is a professor of thoracic surgery at Northwestern.
3: The fact that they mentioned early, small, localized, those are all reassuring words. So I think that they probably caught this very early. And I think that if it's an early cancer they're thinking of, intervening on it with a surgery, I think is the right decision to do.
1: Starbucks squashed the rumors this morning, saying it is not buying Chipotle Mexican Grill, as the Financial Times reported last week. Jonathan Mays is the editor-in-chief of Restaurant Business Magazine.
4: Starbucks buying Chipotle would basically create the third or fourth largest restaurant company in the world.
1: A company with $50 billion in combined sales. Authorities in France do not believe today's school shooting near Marseille was related to the ongoing student protests. They say a 14-year-old student hid a rifle in his guitar case and wounded a principal and another school staffer. Microsoft President Brad Smith said today AI needs urgent global regulation. He says it faces fewer safety requirements than milk. This is the Worldwide News Network.
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6: Are you 55 or older? I'm not talking about a speed limit. I'm talking about your age. If you are, I have some good news for you. Even though the country is seeing high interest rates and a low housing supply, there's one community that's booming, and that is the over 55-year-old community. I'm not talking about assisted living. I'm talking about active communities with gyms, golf courses, social clubs, and shared community spaces. 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For developers, the demand is strong, and the cost varies with the location. So if you're elderly, I'm not. But if you are, think about an active community right here in the United States of America. Why? Never bet against the United States of America. I'm Suzanne Miller.
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7: The remnants of Hurricane Rachel soaked southern Nevada yesterday morning, bringing some record-setting rainfall. Las Vegas got just more than 1 inch of rain from midnight into yesterday morning, easily breaking the daily record set in 2012 and tying the all-time daily record for the month set on October 12, 1947. Las Vegas had received just 1.1 inches of rain before yesterday's drenching, more than 2 inches below normal for this time of year. The wet weather, it did cause flight delays at Harry Reid International Airport, more than 600 delays, 48 flight cancellations. Showers expected to hang around for a bit, but the National Weather Service forecasting a 50% chance of rain today as a cold front from the Pacific Northwest mingles with the leftovers from Hurricane Rachel.
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8: Really starting to shape up in the downtown Las Vegas area. Had some big delays on I-11 northbound because of an accident at Eastern that is now out of the travel lane. So just really the normal rush hour speeds there on northbound I-11 from the Charleston curve over to the Spaghetti Bowl. New injury accident on North Las Vegas Boulevard at Pecos. Also one on the east side on Flamingo and Sand Hill. And also now getting word of one in the southeast on Maryland Parkway southbound at Silverado Ranch. That's blocking a couple of right lanes. Scattered showers and thunderstorms throughout the day with wind gusts gusts up around 25 miles per hour. We'll have highs in the low 70s this afternoon again. The clouds move on tomorrow, but the cool temperatures stay behind for the rest of the week. 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I'm Mark Thomas with your on-time traffic.
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1: Glenn Beck is on.
2: We have time this hour. I want to get back to what I was talking about last hour about the price of diesel and price of gasoline. There's new polls out that show that that's the swing. If the price of gas or diesel would go down dramatically, it would be a real swing in the polls. However, I also showed you new polls. I'm sorry, but I don't think the Democrats are as strong as everybody says. You know, a lot of these polls are looking at unnamed Democrats. So they're saying, who's doing better, Republicans or Democrats? You know, who would you vote for? Well, it's always whoever is in power. It is always the other side, unnamed, that gets in. It's when you start attaching names to it that is the problem. But I want to talk to you about, you know, gas prices, not really just about the election, because I think that's the least of the worries. I think the economy overall, these prices have got to go down. President tried to make a deal with Russia on that, and now we have bombings in Saudi Arabia. And I hope to God the president's not going to get involved in that. This is the Houthis, and they are bombing Saudi Arabia and airports in Saudi Arabia. As people are going to go to Mecca, a bomb came into the airport and blew up all these people. And, you know, Saudi Arabia just signed a kind of a NATO pact with Pakistan, was it Syria, Turkey, and who else, Jason? Who else is in this? Why aren't they responding
3: Turkey
2: to this?
3: And the Saudis.
2: And the Saudis, okay. So there's a new NATO pact. An attack on one is an attack on all of us. Well, there's an attack. Why aren't you? Because, Mr. President, please don't get involved in that. Please tell them. You got to take care of it yourself. You want that to stop? We're with you. We support you. Go take care of it yourself. You know, Turkey's got enough firepower there, and so do you, Saudi Arabia, to take care of the Houthis. All right, more in just a second. I want to talk to you about what's happening in at Cornell University. I haven't talked about this, but enough is enough on this. This is not good. What's happening, and we'll get into that here. First, let me tell you about the Byrna Launcher. I've been a big believer in the right to self-defense, always have been. I carry a gun. You know, I believe if somebody threatens my life, my family's life, I have a right to protect myself, and I will. Now, there's something else that I also believe. If you can stop a dangerous situation without somebody ending up dead, that's a much better outcome, because real life isn't a Hollywood action movie. There's no director to yell, cut! No stuntman getting up after the scene, and you're like, hey, how was that? The decisions you make in a few terrifying seconds can have consequences that last forever. So I am a strong supporter of Byrna launchers. 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Check it out now. Okay, so there's a Marine in North Carolina now who's never set foot on the Cornell campus. But he's getting death threats now. And the only connection to Cornell is his name. He shares it with one of the seven young men named in a lawsuit. And the women's lawyers put out his address in a court filing by mistake. Oh, well, thank you. They corrected it, but the wrong filing stayed public. And the internet does what the internet does. Okay, his phone number went online. His attorney says the threats followed. At least one other man with the same name who is a defendant has been harassed as well. If you don't know what this case is about, let me just take you through what this case is about. Woman says in October 2024, one of the fraternity houses at Cornell, she was pressured into ketamine, marijuana, and alcohol until she was incapacitated and unable to make decisions rationally herself, that seven members of the fraternity assaulted her for hours. Her lawsuit includes a picture of a group chat. She shows them discussing the night. She went to campus police 3 weeks later. Now, the fraternity was suspended. Cornell says it punished the students, some with expulsion. The district attorney, however, didn't file any charges. He says her first sworn statement didn't describe being drugged or gang raped. Then, last month, she files a civil suit, and the country found out. Now, so here's what's happened since then. District attorney's office has been buried in insults and threats. Prosecutors have demanded the university president's resignation. The fraternity house has been vandalized. A comedy writer launched a website about the Cornell Seven. New York governor appointed Letitia James as special prosecutor. That'll clear things up. 3 days before her appointment, James had posted what the young man, what the young woman had endured as horrific and unacceptable. And one of the accused is now in court arguing that she's already made up her mind. Okay. The other side has its mob as well. The accuser has been mocked for not being attractive. Her body was picked apart, and so were her motivations. No one has been charged with anything. Okay, no jury has heard one word. Both sides have already announced the verdict. You would think we would learn, but apparently we don't. Does anybody remember 2006, March 2006? An exotic dancer says she was raped at a party thrown by the Duke lacrosse team. The district attorney was in the middle of an election. A week after the story broke, he gave somewhere between 50 and 70 interviews. He becomes a hero. Within weeks, group of Duke professors sign a full-page ad in the student paper that, you know, told everybody that they had already reached a verdict. The court was forced out. The season was canceled. Three young men were indicted. Their faces were everywhere nationwide. A year later, the Attorney General of North Carolina, a Democrat named Roy Cooper, stood at the microphone and did something that prosecutors never do. He didn't say we're dropping this because of insufficient evidence. He came and he said the three men were innocent. Innocent. Called the case a tragic rush to accuse. The district attorney was disbarred and spent a whole night in jail. Now, happens the other way as well. Anybody remember Larry Nassar? He was the Olympic coach for more than a year. People knew, and he kept on abusing girls the whole time. Nobody rushed in that case because nobody believed the girls. You can fall victim by refusing to listen. You can destroy innocent men or women by refusing to wait. A just system doesn't allow either of those. So what's wrong here? There are two things, and I'm going to hit the obvious one first, and that is, what went wrong? I don't know. Believe all women. And, you know, when that started, it was good. It was like, hey, let's take women seriously. When a woman comes forward, take her seriously. Don't laugh her out of the room. That part is right and was long overdue. Take her seriously. Unfortunately, that slid into she's always telling the truth. And then that slid into he's always guilty. And anyone who questioned that answer was an accomplice or part of the problem. Me too, me too, me too. Then 2020 comes, and Tara Reid accuses Joe Biden. And suddenly, everybody wants more evidence than she had. Wait a minute. The rule held up right until it was inconvenient. That's how you know it's not principle, okay? It's a weapon. And weapons get picked up and used by whoever is closest. Is that the country you want to live in? I don't. That's why we have to stop with the mob stuff. On all sides, stop. Now, there's another layer about this. And I think this is the more important layer. This is the layer about how the sexual revolution has made us miserable. And I mean really miserable. You know, when we started pushing the lie that all sex is good as long as it's consensual, we lost the language to explain how we feel when we do something degrading. Because when you do something degrading, your body knows it, your mind knows it, your spirit knows it. Okay? This young woman degraded herself, and so did all the other people involved. I'm not pointing fingers to her. It's everybody. It's all of them. Okay? It was seemingly consensual based on her own texts to the two young men after the event. She used the phrase, our body, our choice, quoting, nothing was illegal, end quote. That's her. Now, just because something isn't illegal doesn't mean something isn't wrong. Here's what I think happened. What she was trying to say when she started to feel ashamed, when she started feeling like, oh my gosh, we all degraded ourselves, and she feels icky. Sorry, that's a real word that can be used in this. Icky. She feels like this was wrong. She feels horrible because she's been degraded and she degraded. Okay? But she was never taught the moral language to describe what just happened. All she was ever taught was consent. Was there consent? Yes. Then it's good. It's okay. No consent? Then it's bad. So now she's feeling bad. She's feeling the wounds of what she engaged in, and all of them engaged in. And so she has got to come to the conclusion there must not have been really consent because it feels bad. And from that lie, life after life after life is ruined. And no one knows who to blame. Now, I want you to know, I am not saying this about her. I'm saying this about all of them involved. All of us. If it's just consent and then it makes it fine, what stops us from bestiality? Honestly, what stops? You know, I think it's Peter Singer who says, as long as the animal is enjoying it, it's okay. What? What stops us from bestiality is the idea of the animal can't consent. What does that do to you? You know, even though we can try so hard to convince ourselves that, you know, there's no such thing as right and wrong. Our bodies know the difference. No matter how many times you tell a young woman that it's good to let seven men have sex with you back to back, as long as you consent, her body, her soul, the little spark of God that lives in her and all of us will always tell her it's wrong. And that same spark of God is in the men too, who are also lost. This is why I'm concerned about our society. Guys can generally be piggish much more than women can. It bothers women. And in our society, it's seemingly no longer bothering women, but I think that's what this is actually about, that it is bothering. They just don't know how to verbalize it because they haven't been given any moral language. The dissonance between what our culture teaches us about sex and what our conscience knows and creates shame in us without any understanding, it leaves you looking for a scapegoat. I shouldn't feel this way. I did the right thing. It's okay to do whatever I want. Who's to blame here? So there's two sides to this story. There's the me too, me too, me too, gone wrong. Both directions. Believe the guy, believe the woman, always. Both wrong. Let the system work it out. Don't form a mob. And then there's this. And until we embrace there is such a thing as sexual morality again, the story's not going to stop. It's just going to happen. No amount of consent or on-campus workshops about sexual violence will work because the entire model is based on a lie. Our bodies still know it's a lie. Because that's how God made us. It's time to listen. Back in a minute. If you look at the history of this country, there is one group of people that doesn't get nearly enough credit. The people who feed us. You know, we build monuments to generals and name airports after presidents. We put billionaires on the covers of magazines. But it's the farmers getting up before sunrise, works through all the elements, makes sure the rest of us have something to put dinner on the table, right? 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
2: Jason, let's talk about the Houthis. I mean, everybody's talking about those darn Houthis, aren't they? Can you start with, if you happen to be watching the Insider broadcast, I'm going to show you, and I'll describe it if you happen to just be listening to us on radio, and thank you for that. Play the video of what happened. Where is this in Saudi Arabia? Which airport is this? Do you know?
3: So this is the international airport in Riyadh.
2: In Riyadh. Okay. So big, beautiful airport. People are going to Mecca to pray. Not good. And a rocket comes in, a missile comes in, and hits. How many people died?
3: That was, so it killed at least 12 people, injured over 300, and there was a second attack the very next day. I'm not sure what the damage was on that one.
2: So how is Saudi Arabia reacting to this? How do you if Canada would have thrown a rocket into one of our airports, I think we would have responded immediately.
3: Well, I think there should be an immediate response from this new, you know, what they're calling the Mideast NATO. It's not what it's called, but there should be an immediate response from Turkey, Pakistan, and Saudi Arabia saying what they're about to do. But I don't really see that.
2: Why aren't they? Why aren't they?
3: Well, it's
2: this just started. This new NATO just started. Oh, I don't know. Within the last 6 months, and they said. Those three countries said an attack on one is an attack on all of us, just like NATO. Turkey's got enough, you know, military. I mean, aren't they the strongest in Europe, in NATO,
3: yeah,
2: Turkey?
3: Besides the United States, they've got to have the most, the largest of all NATO countries.
2: Yeah. So where are they? Saudi Arabia is not somebody to be trifled with. I mean, we send them all kinds of stuff. We've sold them all kinds of stuff. I don't know why they don't ever use it themselves. Pakistan's not just a bump on the log. Where are they? What is Saudi Arabia saying? What are they? I mean, is anybody reacting to this? We better not be.
3: Yeah, it's kind of ridiculous. There were rumors, I think it was from the president, saying that we were considering helping the Saudis in this attack. But
2: no.
3: I'm so tired of this. That's always been, you know, how they do this in the Middle East. They'll talk a big game and then they'll just wait to see how we respond. That cannot be the way.
2: I'm done with that. I think this would undermine everything the president is working towards. You know, he's trying to get us out of these Middle Eastern wars. He helped set all of these alliances up. You know, he's put a whole new council together, et cetera, et cetera. They're attacking Saudi Arabia. That is not our job. You guys are big enough. You have the ability to take care of the Houthis. You know, it's not like you're taking on China. You're taking on the Houthis. If you, Saudi Arabia, Pakistan, and Turkey can't take care of that, what are we doing? If you won't take care of that, what are we doing? No. I think it undermines absolutely everything the president is trying to do. This one, I don't think going into Iran was something that got us entangled in long foreign wars or anything else. That one strategically made total sense to me. if we get involved in the Houthis without the, you know, without Saudi Arabia, Turkey, and Pakistan doing what all they can first, then everything that I'm seeing would seemingly be a lie, or I completely misunderstood it. One of the two. All right. More in a minute. Stand by.

0: Somewhere in America, there's a future doctor who's going to save thousands of lives. 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
3: Only one accident being reported actually on the freeway. It's going to be on the Northern Beltway, 215 eastbound at Hualapai. Coming in from the northwest part of the valley, watch for a stalled vehicle on I-11 southbound after Lake Mead Boulevard. That's on the right shoulder. Got a west side wreck on the streets, intersection of Charleston and Buffalo. An ongoing Formula One track prep work is being done in the area of Flamingo and Koval, and that's causing a lot of congestion in that area. Maryland Parkway, southbound at Silverado Ranch. Injury accident still there. Cloud cover getting heavier is bringing about scattered showers and thunder. Storms throughout today with wind gusts around 25 miles per hour, and highs are going to be pretty low, actually only getting into the low 70s this afternoon. 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I'm Mark Thomas with your on-time traffic.
4: Worldwide News Network up. I'm Michael Wallace. British Prime Minister Andy Burnham says last month's plot against RAF Fairford Air Base was almost certainly directed by Iran's Revolutionary Guard. The U.S. removed its B-1 bombers from the base after intelligence warned of a possible drone attack. Ukraine says Russia attacked energy infrastructure in Kyiv and Kharkiv after President Trump announced an energy ceasefire. In Kharkiv, an apartment building was also hit. Firefighters used saws to cut through walls and get the injured out. At least 12 people were hurt. The Kremlin this morning rejected Ukraine's proposed 60-day ceasefire, saying it wants an overall peace deal instead. Hundreds of French supermarkets have been hit by a cyber attack that caused their fridges and freezers to heat up overnight, spoiling millions of dollars worth of food. Those coolers reached 120 degrees Fahrenheit. The Dow is up 250 this morning. NASDAQ's down 95. This is the Worldwide News Network.
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3: Fernando Mendoza made his NFL debut yesterday in the Raiders' lopsided loss to the New England Patriots. The Heisman Trophy winner and national champion got in the game with about 6 minutes left in the final quarter and the Pats leading 45-17, which was the final score. Monday Night Football for the LA Rams tonight, who will host the Buffalo Bills. 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Impressive win for UNLV football on Saturday, who became the first team to defeat North Dakota State this season. The Rebels, who were three-point underdogs on their home field, won 13-7. The Las Vegas Aces' quest to win their fourth title in 5 years came to an end on Friday night at Michelob Ultra Arena with an 87-77 overtime loss to the Golden State Valkyries, who swept the best-of-five semifinal series.
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7: 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District Attorney Steve Wolfson endorses Judge Michelle Levitt. And every major police organization in Southern Nevada stands with her. Appointed by Governor Kenny Gwynn, Judge Levitt has spent more than 20 years upholding the law and standing up for community safety. 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District Court Department 12.
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0: Earlier today, I started the program with some polls that I was looking at beyond politics. What is happening to us? And I found really, really good news. Go back and listen to that. It's how I opened the show today. And I want to take this final segment here and kind of circle back to that. My sister just moved to Idaho. And for her whole life, almost her whole life, she lived in the same neighborhood in a town called Bellingham, Washington, which is like Marxist Central. It's a beautiful town. The water, politically, it's as far left as American can get. And she wasn't far left. She's not a Marxist. She's not even a Democrat. And in a neighborhood where politics was kind of the membership card, decades on the same street meant she had very few friends. Nobody was ever cruel to her that I know of. You know, she just never fit. She had no friends that were neighbors, and, you know, everybody knew it. And so she packs up, and she moves to a small town about 10 miles from mine. And it's a very religious town. She's not, you know, goes to the same church or anything. But I mention this because it's the place where the shops close on Sundays and the churches are full, you know, and without any laws, they just don't do it. Everybody's at church. The other day I was driving through on a way to a friend's house, and I turned to Tanya, and we were driving through this neighborhood, and I said to Tanya, I said, I don't think I have waved to this many people on a street in my life. And I don't know half of these people. They're just, they look up, you know, mom's in the front yard with her three kids and a garden hose, and you drive by and they're like, hi. And you're like, hi, I don't know you, but hi. Old couple on their knees, you know, with the tomatoes, and every single person looking up and wave at a car they don't know. Not my neighborhood. It was fabulous. It was fantastic. So a couple weeks ago, my sister has a truckload of sod that's delivered. She just moves in. She has just dirt in front of her yard. And so the sod is delivered and comes in the morning. Landscapers aren't due until about 5 o'clock in the afternoon. So all day she had a driveway full of rolled up grass sitting in the sun and a street full of neighbors she had known about for about a week. So I'm coming about 5 o'clock. 5 o'clock, the landscapers show up, but so did the neighbors. Nobody called them. Men still in their, you know, work boots, and moms and a church youth group and a pack of teenagers who apparently had nothing better to do on a weeknight than unroll a stranger's lawn. It was bizarre. 1 hour, front yard and backyard, all done. By the time I get there, they're halfway done, okay? The landscapers were there, by the way, and which is additionally odd. No, none of the landscapers said, don't touch that. No release forms had to be signed or anything else. For a myriad of reasons, this does not happen anywhere in America anymore. But it was great. Within an hour, the grass was done. The sprinklers were running. The youth group was sitting on my, you know, sister's brand new lawn eating pizza. She had run out because she didn't know what else to do with the feeling. Let me go get them pizza. And not one of them asked, so what church do you go to? No one asked, how do you vote? It was a town full of people that take their faith seriously as anybody else in America. And the only membership they checked was, do you belong to the human family? She did. That's enough. It was amazing to watch. I know this community, so I wasn't surprised. She was shocked. She pulled me aside. She's like, what's going on? What's the catch? What's happening? And he said, there's no catch. But I understood the question. Because a lifetime of modern life teaches you that when somebody shows up unasked, they want something. A vote, a signature, you know, whatever. She was like, what's the angle? What is happening? And I'm like, there's no angle, honey. This is the community you moved into. I hope you like neighbors because they're going to like you. These people are just deciding to act like Christ instead of just like talking about Christ. And they do it so they can become a little more like Christ. And I told her, I said, seeing you happy is what they get out of it. Seeing you happy. I have to tell you, I've never seen my sister happy. My sister is so happy right now. I can't tell you how many times we've talked about what happened with Assad. And this is the way we used to be. You know, when somebody needed something, you know, and, you know, no family could do it alone, the neighbors held a bee, okay? A raising bee is what it was called when you would put up a barn. A logging bee to clear a field. A husking bee for the corn. Or before winter, women would do a quilting bee. The whole countryside would come. Farm frame would go up in a day. Nobody was paid because we're all in it together. The family had one job, just feed everybody when they're done. Are we still in it together? Do you live somewhere where you believe that? My sister didn't know any of that. She didn't know any of that. She hadn't seen any of that. And so then she just goes and gets pizza, which is what the bee used to do. I mean, I guess it's in our blood. No one knows for sure where bee came from, but the word Americans use for neighbors showing up actually started, they think, for a word for prayer. Which is funny because that's why this town is the way it is. Prayer. Sincere, honest, non-judgmental, humble prayer. Nobody in this little town is perfect. They have bad tempers and bad knees and teenagers that roll their eyes right up until somebody rolls out the sod. What they have isn't perfection. In fact, it's humility. They bow their heads long enough to find the one thing that actually can make a person better than he or she is. And then they got up off their knees and they went to work. So I love little towns. I couldn't wait to get out of my little town when I was a kid. There's nothing happening here. Yes, the point. This little town understands something that most of America has forgotten. And everybody wants to live in a town like that, I think. Almost nobody wants to be the kind of person, however, that makes a town like that. You know? These folks know that if what they do doesn't match what they want, then they'll never have it. You know? Not eventually. No. Not ever. If your actions don't match your wishes, you don't have a wish. You have a complaint. Why isn't my town like this? Well, are you like this? Honestly, I just wish all the people who thought like me kind of lived in this town, but I'm never going to tell you the name of this town because, partly because of security, but partly because I spent a few days last winter in a town called Franklin, Tennessee, and it felt like my town, felt like a town I'd love to live in. But now people from all over the country, mainly California, are moving in. And there's a clock on it. You watch, there's a clock. Because it happens. People fall in love with a place, but not with what made it. They love the waving and the quiet Sundays and the lawn that appears in an hour. And they figure out, oh, and you know what? They're very religious. It's kind of a quaint little custom, you know, like an accent. It's charming, but religious people are weird. I mean, it's just one of those little quirks until everybody moves in and it dies out. And then you're like, wait, I thought that was optional. It's not optional. The religious people are the ones that usually make it like that quaint little town. It's in the water. My sister can buy a lawn by the roll. Comes off the truck green and perfect, and it's grown on somebody else's farm. But if nobody waters it, it's brown within 2 weeks and it's dead. It only lives if it sends down the roots into new soil. You can't move into a little town like this and unroll it over your life. You have to grow it. So I'm never going to give you the address of this town. I'm sorry. I know there's a lot of people who love to live in a town like this, and good for you. Go find one. I don't trust the Californians. I don't trust the people who are like, I like this, but I just don't like the religious people. Okay. You don't need the address anyway. You need the habit. Because somewhere on your street, there's a widow with a yard full of leaves. There's an old guy who should not be raking the leaves anymore. There's a new family that doesn't know a soul. A man whose fence blew down in the last storm. Start waving at the cars that go by. And then show up unasked. And don't check what church they go to or what's on their bumper. Leave before they can pay you. If you're the one with the pallets in the driveway and they do show up, buy pizza. I don't know if we can ever fix our big towns, because I think this was the problem. This is when America lost itself. When we moved into the big cities and we became industrialized, we stopped depending on one another. I said to you earlier today, the loneliest place I've ever lived is New York City. And I lived with 7 million neighbors. Nobody knew each other. I know how this country was built in the first place, and it wasn't built from the top down. It was raised one barn at a time by people who prayed and then picked up the other end of the beam. I don't know how to fix everything. I'm convinced if we fix ourselves in faith, it'll be the small towns that just may be where America comes back from. My sister spent decades on a street where she had to earn her way in, or just by agreeing, you know? She moves 10 miles from me and was handed a lawn for showing up. Tanya said to me as we were driving away from visiting my sister just the other day, she said, you know, if we would have moved here, I wouldn't have moved anywhere else in my life. And I'm like, are you kidding me? Do you know what that beach house cost me? I could have gotten it for this. She's like, I would have left. And I said, I know. I know. It's the neighbors. That's all that matters. It's the neighbors. I'm just grateful we live close enough to I get to wave. And to my sister, welcome home. All right, American financing. 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
21: Most kids dream about the future. 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
0: Or we're going to stop giving you aid. And I'm 100% support of that on multiple fronts. But he knows that diesel prices are going to really, really affect the economy. They already are. I don't know how people are surviving. I went down, a friend had a diesel truck. We went, I took a friend down to the airport on Saturday. We filled up the truck. It was $207. $207 for just like, you know, a dually. What? It's insanity. Anyway, so I started to say last hour, and I want to see if I can squeeze all these in. The president, you need to urge the president to suspend the federal diesel tax. That's 25 cents a gallon. That will help. The Jones Act has got to go away. He's got to waive this. This is an act where if you are a foreign flagged tanker, you can't carry oil from one of our ports to another port. That is going to make diesel fuel for heating fuel so expensive in the East and West Coast. It's got to stop. And then relax the fuel regulations.

0: gets them, at least for a while, at least, you know, until February or whatever. Please, Mr. President. Clambeck is on.
1: Vegas has something to say. We're saying it.
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7: I'm Bill Rakoff. Federal agents conducted a pre-dawn search of the home of a member of Congress this morning in Washington. Scott McFarland is the chief Washington correspondent for the Midas Touch Network.
8: It's been confirmed that federal agents were at the Washington, D.C. area home of Ilhan Omar. She's a Minneapolis Democrat. She has a residence here in Washington, D.C., as do pretty much all lawmakers. We don't know the nature of the investigation. We don't know how many agents were part of this, but we know not only was there some type of search at the home, but that it was leaked out or information was shared by the Trump administration about this search.
7: Homeland Security says it was part of an ongoing investigation. Fox News reports agents are looking into immigration paperwork. So far, no comment from Omar or her office. President Trump hits the campaign trail again today with just 22 days until the midterms.
9: The president heads to Ohio today after rallying in Tennessee over the weekend as he works to help Republicans hold on to their majorities in Congress. Trump says he knows what's at stake for his own presidency.
10: If we don't win the midterms, they're going to blame me. You know that. If we do win them, I will get no credit whatsoever. It's true, I won't get any. But I'm working my ass off. You better get out there and vote.
9: Trump has mostly been campaigning so far in states he won in 2024. He's facing questions about whether he's spending enough time in more competitive races.
10: Well, I will be doing that. You know,

0: waiting a little bit.
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2: Meanwhile, the president's new press secretary is getting down to work today, as News Nation's Brooke Schaefer explains.
3: Katie Zachariah will start her tenure as the new White House press secretary today. And according to President Trump, she'll hold her first press briefing tomorrow. The president says she'll speak to the press 9:30 Eastern tomorrow. Zachariah previously served as a communications advisor for Trump Media, the parent company for Truth Social, as well as a spokesperson for the Department of Homeland Security.
2: Ukraine says Russia is already violating the energy ceasefire that President Trump declared over the weekend. Energy infrastructure was targeted in both Kyiv and Kharkiv. Ukrainian President Volodymyr Zelensky.
4: This energy ceasefire can work, and it can become a major step toward ending the war if the Americans truly step now and make sure Russia respects the energy ceasefire.
2: Ukraine suggesting a 60-day ceasefire around its presidential elections. The Kremlin says it might be willing to pause its attacks for one day, and that's the day of the election itself. They're assessing the damage in Long Beach, California, after rough surf from Tropical Storm Rachel battered several oceanfront homes and took out the city's historical boardwalk. High tide flooding may still be a concern for the next couple of days. Wall Street is mixed this hour. The Dow is up 236 points, the S&P up 3, and the NASDAQ is down 55. 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
7: The remnants of Hurricane Rachel soaked Southern Nevada yesterday morning, bringing record-setting rainfall. Las Vegas got just more than an inch of rain from midnight into yesterday morning. That easily breaks the daily record set back in 2012 and ties the all-time daily record for the month set on October 12, 1947. Las Vegas got just 1.1 inches of rain before yesterday's drenching, more than 2 inches below normal for this time of year. The wet weather did cause some flight delays over at Harry Reid International Airport. More than 600 delays, 48 flight cancellations, shower activity expected to hang around for a bit too, with the National Weather Service forecasting a 50% chance of rain today as a cold front from the Pacific Northwest mingles with the leftovers from Hurricane Rachel.
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0: Welcome, everybody. Monday edition, Clay and Buck kicks off right now. It is me, the Buckster. Clay had a little flight delay. He'll be joining us in progress, I think, about midway through. So he will give you all the latest Clay takes, as well as, of course, sports ball happenings from over the weekend. But he will be joining us, like I said, on the fly. We have some big stories to address here. I got to jump right into this one because, wow, we have Ilhan Omar. Her D.C. home was raided around 6 a.m. I'm sorry, was it? No, her Washington home, pardon me. HSI agents hit the Minnesota Democrats' Washington home. That's right, that's right. D.C. home. Around 6 a.m. with a court-authorized search warrant, the DOJ has confirmed that it is part of an ongoing federal criminal investigation. It's a member of Congress, believe it or not, she is, member of Congress whose home has just been raided for what is suspected or thought to be related to immigration fraud in paperwork that her late father filed when she was a child. Trump has previously hammered her wealth jump, by the way, as you know, saying that she came from nothing and now she's listed as having all of this money. Border Czar Tom Homan confirmed the warrant on Fox News. So Ilhan Omar's office is silent so far. This is very interesting. We will get back into this, but I just wanted to note, they are not messing around. Clearly, they have decided that there is something there. There was some basis for that search warrant, and we will find out more as we go. I do have a Tallarico update for you. Texas Democrat Senate candidate James Tallarico has addressed his recent absence from the campaign trail. He says it is, quote, nothing but a nasty case of the flu. That is a really nasty flu to have. And I would just wonder why he wouldn't put out for 13 days some video of himself just to show everybody, hey, guys, I'm really under the weather, but I'm out there. It does not make sense to me. I understand this is now the official explanation. And, of course, there are already Democrats scurrying around online threatening lawsuits against anyone who would question this. But it seems highly questionable to me. Really? 13 days with the flu? I've had the flu. You can be very sick as a young person with the flu for about a week, 5, 6, 7 days. 13 days? Unless you've been hospitalized, that strikes me as, like I said, questionable. We have Tallarico here talking about the illness. Okay, let's hear from Mr. Tallarico, State Rep Tallarico. This is cut 8, please.
1: Play. I got the flu, and I'm feeling much better, and I'm glad I had a chance to recover. You know, if you don't take the opportunity to get well, sometimes you can get even sicker, and so I'm glad we made the decision to just take the week, get better, and now I'm glad to be back on the trail.
2: You've talked about how you're diabetic, and that has, when diabetics get the flu, it could get really bad. How bad was it for somebody who wants to know? Is this just like in bed rest, or did you ever have to go to a doctor or a hospital?
1: I just went to my primary care physician, but it wasn't anything worse than a nasty case of the flu. And so I was in bed and drinking lots of liquids. Unfortunately, the campaign made me work from home, so I didn't even get full days off. But didn't want to be out on the trail and didn't want to get anyone else sick. It's important, I think, for leaders to be responsible in these moments. And I'm glad to be back, feeling much better.
0: Okay, let's just analyze this together, shall we? For a moment. Let's take a moment here to get into this. So he says, you heard the clip there. He says that there was nothing more to it than he had a flu and he was home getting fluids and all that sort of stuff. Now I will tell you, if you ever have a stomach flu, I have done this many times, a little trick, little hack for many of you, and you can find somebody who will give you a, find a nurse or a nurse practitioner or a doctor who can give you a fluid IV. Whew. Makes a world of difference if you have a stomach flu, if you're really depleted, just as a side note. But he says, back to Mr. Tallarico, that he was working even though he was home. He didn't want to get anyone sick on the trail. Oh, so considerate. Hold on a second. If you're working from home, why wouldn't you do a Zoom interview with different media outlets? Why wouldn't you put out some short video on social media? He could have put out a post on Instagram. By the way, would get nothing but sympathy from people. Well, for the most part, some of you aren't going to give him sympathy, but if he was, you know, if he really looked haggard and he was in a rough spot, he could have put out a video and said, you know, hey guys, I'm really sick, but I've got enough tofu and enough seitan here and soy milk to keep me going, so don't worry about it. I'll be back soon. And that certainly would have, one, addressed any issues or speculation early on, and two, I think just been a good point for people. Have, you know, there's a basic inclination toward sympathy for people who are sick. I think we all have that. Except some of you, when I do the show and I'm sick and I don't sound normal, you're like, get better. Why is your voice weird? I try. I'm doing the best I can. Last week, I was actually my voice was pretty okay, but man, I was in a rough spot, very sick for the first couple of days. Thank heavens for some of the meds they have out there. So then there was this story over the weekend, though. Let's just address this head on. There were people reporting, there were reports out there online that there was a stress-induced episode. Perhaps some would say allegations or insinuations of a nervous breakdown, an anxiety collapse, however you want to put it. And that was really what was going on here. James Tallarico addressed this directly, and this is cut nine. This is what he said.
2: I want to get your response because the internet was
1: the internet's doing its thing.
2: The internet was invested in your outcome.
1: Yes. I'm sure it's because they care so much about me. So.
2: Well, so conservative folks on Twitter and some of Paxton's ally were pushing the idea that you had a stress-induced episode and were getting treatment for it. What are your thoughts? Did that happen?
1: That's not true. I just had the flu and I feel much better. But it's a good reminder that you can't believe everything you read on the internet.
0: Okay. I'm going to tell you, I still think there's something funky going on. I don't know what it is, though. Meaning, I can't tell you definitively. We discussed the insinuation, the allegation, the possibility of some kind of an anxiety-induced episode. Which, for a guy like him, wouldn't be that surprising, by the way. And I'm extremely sympathetic to people who have a mental health challenge at any point in time. However, of course, when you're running for Senate, there's going to be a lot of questions asked about, hey, if you can't handle running for the Senate, do we really want you to be a senator, right? These are different things. Hey, I hope you're okay as a human being if you're having trouble psychologically, but maybe you shouldn't be a senator. Now, there are two paradigms that immediately come up when one thinks about this. Clay and I discussed last week, I think he raised the Fetterman effect, if you will. John Fetterman ran for Senate, won a Senate seat, he won it fair and square, and he clearly had some cognition cloudiness left over from a stroke that he had had. Now, the human side of you, of course, goes, oh my gosh, I feel so sorry for this guy that he had a stroke, put aside his politics or anything else, but maybe it's not a good time to be a senator. That all said, he is now the most popular Democrat senator among Republicans for saying a lot of very reasonable and rational things. Still votes with Democrats 90% of the time, and I do not lose sight of that. However, Democrats hate him because he's not helpful to their narrative. So you have the Fetterman effect on the one hand of a guy who probably should have stepped aside, had a physical / cognition based issue, right? I mean, it wasn't a mental health issue so much, although I think he also didn't have mental health concerns that he raised later, but Fetterman's been better than a lot of Democrats on a lot of things since then, which is very interesting. But the other side of this, and this is something that I have to bring up, Democrats, this isn't just a James Tallarico thing, Democrats in general have no claim to the benefit of the doubt on any of these issues. And that is because of Joe Biden and what we saw for 4 years of Biden, where we told you day in and day out on this show, Clay and I discussed with you how it was clear, and I'm not saying that we weren't alone on this one. I mean, everybody on the right, pretty much, even some of the not so sharp right wing commentators out there, everybody knew Biden was cognitively challenged, had some level of dementia, of senior, you know, of senior issues. However you like to put it, there was something wrong there. And Democrats, all in lockstep with each other, just ignored and pretended it wasn't there. We were watching. The emperor was dancing around with no clothes on. And all Democrats were saying, wow, look at that suit he's got on. It's fantastic. I wonder who his tailor is. Completely lied. And some of them, of course, even later wrote a book like, maybe we should have asked questions about this. No, you all knew. You just lied. You knew that you wanted a puppet president in Biden. You wanted the facade of a longstanding Democrat with a history of pretending to be moderate who would let the left run wild behind the facade of moderate outreach to the center and all that, which is exactly what happened. Biden was as left-wing a presidency as the Obama administration. And actually, I would argue, in some way, well, Obama kind of broke down a lot of the walls and a lot of the constitutional and everything else. But Biden kept it going. Biden was Obama term three, really. And there were even articles written about how a lot of the advisors were running the government. So the fact that you had Obama advisors in the Biden administration and that it was effectively Obama 3.0 makes perfect sense, because you didn't even have Obama has his own ideas and thoughts and is his own political entity. That is reality. You can like it or not like it, but the guy does have very strong opinions. Biden was just, you know, what should I vote for? Where should I go? Where am I? That's what happened. So in that environment, we do not have to take at face value anything that they say that is put out about Tallarico, because we know they will all lie about the most obvious health or mental deficiencies about a candidate if it helps them achieve power. In fact, let me tell you, if it came out later after the election that Tallarico in these statements was blatantly lying to the American people, if it were to come out that that were the case, that he just completely lied, fabricated, and there was actually some other thing that he was hiding here about his, his mental health, etc. You know what Democrats would do if they were found out on this one after the election, assuming Tallarico were able to win the election? You know what they would do? They would laugh. They would laugh. They wouldn't be sorry about it. They wouldn't say, oh man, I guess they fooled everybody with this one. They would say, ha ha, we did it again. The media carried the water for us. We got our guy in power. We have the votes that we want. Deal with it, America. That would be their attitude. So you have to remember that, too. There's no shame for the shameless. They are incapable of looking at this situation as anything other than a struggle for power. And so whatever Talafrico's got to put out there, that's what they're going to go with. And that is where we are. All right, most people pay into a life insurance policy for years without knowing what it might be worth today. 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

0: Welcome back into Clay and Buck. So Clay was doing the football thing over the weekend, and he actually got a chance to... I just realized I have not seen a single touch, or down rather, touchdown, a single down of football this season yet, so I should probably turn on the television sometime. Clay, though, got some time with Ken Paxton, and we have some fresh audio of the Paxton-Tallarico showdown, courtesy of our buddy Clay, who is currently in the air. 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Play 7.
1: Is he capable in January of representing and advocating for every Texan? You've done it statewide as Attorney General for a long time. Is he able to do the job?
2: No, absolutely not. He's not strong enough. You look at his record of accomplishment, he has none. He's really done very little with his 37 years, including in the legislature. No accomplishments, only doing destructive things to our state. So no, he's not capable. The only thing he's capable is lying to the voters about who he really is, and that's the real crime here, is that James Tallarico will not face up to his actual record and tell the people the truth. So I don't know whether to believe him about the flu or not. I just know that everything that he says, almost everything that he says, has been false since the beginning of this campaign.
0: So, you know, I have to throw a flag here to continue with our football discussion. A.G. Paxton, yes, he'd be a far better senator, and yes, you should vote for him, and yes, he's done a great job in Texas and all this, but I'm not sure he's really giving Tallarico his due, and let me explain why. He's a Texan who drinks soy milk. That's brave. I mean, to be such a big Barbara Streisand fan as a 35-year-old guy in Texas, you're breaking with the mold there a little bit. So maybe there is a little there's a little bit of chutzpah from Tallarico after all. To be like, ew, meat is disgusting. And also to say that Jesus is trans. Was that what it was? God is trans. Jesus is trans. Well, Jesus, God, if you believe in Jesus, one, the Holy Trinity. But to say stuff like that, it's insane, but it is kind of bold, right? If we're being fair, it's crazy talk. It's a little bit like when Kamala came out and said that she wanted taxpayer-funded trans surgeries for illegal alien inmates, which was truly one of the great political moments of the last decade for Democrats. I mean, one of the most edifying. Also because it was one of those times when I actually thought there's no way. I do this for a living. I sit around and just read about and think about this stuff all day long. I thought there's no way Kamala actually said that on video, right? But then that's right, in the debates. Oh my gosh, she did. I had to go backwards. So they even surprised me. That's how fantastically, outrageously insane this Democrat Party has become. Speaking of Kamala, little story in the Wall Street Journal about her over the weekend. Clay and I will have to have this out when he gets back, but I'm going to set it up a little bit in the meantime. Last year, Pure Talk ran a promotion that turned out to be the best one in company history. So good, they could only run it for a few weeks, right? I mean, they got to make a profit. They can't go too crazy. Well, guess what? 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
3: Worldwide News Network update. I'm Bill Rakoff. Homeland Security confirms ICE agents searched the Washington, D.C. home of Minnesota Congresswoman Ilhan Omar this morning. It's part of a criminal investigation. Fox News reports the feds are looking into Omar's immigration paperwork. So far, no comment from Omar or her office. Ukraine says Russia attacked energy infrastructure in Kyiv and Kharkiv after President Trump announced an energy ceasefire. While in Kharkiv, an apartment building was hit. Firefighters using saws to cut through walls to get the injured out. At least 12 were hurt. The Kremlin this morning rejected Ukraine's proposed 60-day ceasefire, saying it wants an overall peace deal instead. And King Khalid International Airport in Riyadh, Saudi Arabia, remains closed after a pair of Houthi missile attacks killed 13 people and wounded more than 300. President Trump considering whether the U.S. should join the fight against the Iran-backed Houthis. This is the Worldwide News Network.
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5: The Las Vegas Aces' quest to win their fourth title in 5 years came to an end on Friday night at Michelob Ultra Arena with an 87-77 overtime loss to the Golden State Valkyries, who swept the best-of-five semifinal series. Fernando Mendoza made his NFL debut yesterday in the Raiders' lopsided loss to the New England Patriots. The Heisman Trophy winner and national champion got in the game with about 6 minutes left in the final quarter, and the Pats leading 45-17, which was the final score. Monday Night Football for the L.A. 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The Rebels, who were 3-point underdogs on their home field, won 13-7.
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0: Welcome back into Clay and Buck, and we're going to continue talking, of course, about all those key midterm races as they, well, as it gets closer, more and more voting happening all across the country. We're starting to get a sense as to, you know, what the turnout will be like, and I'm confident we're going to win the Senate, so I'm very positive on that one, just to be clear. I don't think we're going to expand our majority, but I think we're going to keep certainly a seat or two advantage over the Democrats. That's how I see it. And I think that there is some hope here that we actually will hold the House, too. There's hope for sure. And part of the hopefulness could be tied to, well, a lot of things. President Trump out on the campaign trail. I mean, he's the greatest campaigner, certainly from the right or on the right, of our lifetime. Well, some of you might say Reagan. Okay. I mean, I was a baby during the Reagan years. So I'd have to kind of put it head to head. Reagan was amazing, obviously, in his own way, no question about it. But Trump is a unique, we'll say 21st century, okay? Trump is a uniquely gifted campaigner and a uniquely gifted political talent. There's no question about that. So he's out on the campaign trail. He's also getting some really serious assistance here from Elon Musk, the most gifted entrepreneur, CEO, and corporate leader of, I would say, this generation. Now, there's some other people who are very much in that conversation. I think that Jeff Bezos, for what he has done, is also incredible. You have to give credit where due. There are other names that would certainly be in the mix. But Elon is, it seems, in many ways, single-handedly moving forward technologies that will change that are changing our world. I actually just saw, by the way, side note, I've never gotten a dollar from Tesla. I would take it, by the way, because I'm a big fan, but I am picking up my Tesla in a few weeks. I've been wanting to get one for a while, and finally I've decided I'm going to do it. The most American car, by the way, by manufacturer, in terms of how many parts and how much and everything, it's American car. So remember when Buy American was something you would hear a lot about vehicles. That was particularly true in the era where the U.S. and Japanese car markets were going head-to-head. But now, it's gotten more complicated because there are German brands that are made partially in America. You know, there's like BMW, but the car is partially here, or some other factory, and things like that. Anyway, Elon is doing incredible things on the corporate front, but also he's very involved in this political race. He is doing a lot with the dollars that he has. Here is the headline from the New York Times. Inside Elon Musk's $276 million midterm rescue mission for Republicans, the world's richest person has quietly become by far the biggest known midterm donor, trying to save Republican Senate majority with some of the largest donations in American political history. Let me just first say, Elon, thank you. Good work, because we're going to need every help, every ounce help we can get. Understand, there is a headwind. There is an aspect of ice skating uphill to being the party in power in a midterm election and trying to win seats. It's just because of what we've talked about so many times. We make the arguments here, but Trump has done such a great job. And look at where the economy would be if Democrats were in charge. And look, we make those arguments day in and day out. But there's that emotional feel out there, that emotional vibe of things are expensive, I'm frustrated, this doesn't happen the way I wanted to, that didn't happen the way I wanted to. And the other team capitalizes on that. They capitalize on it by just making those empty promises. Oh, we'll deal with it. We'll make it better for you. This is, by the way, at the heart of Mamdaniism. And the Mamdani wing of the Democrat Party, which is, oh, I know, isn't it so frustrating what you're dealing with? You know, none of that is your fault. It's all the fault of the bad rich people. Not the rich people who fund Mamdani and other Democrat campaigns, by the way. The Democrats, billionaires, and, you know, the Soros money and all this stuff, that they think is just fantastic. That's not bad money in or big money in politics, because it's good money, they see it. No. They will tell you. The problem is just we, the Democrats, have to be in charge. Then we'll address all these hurts. We'll make all of your boo-boos better. You remember? Remember when you were a little kid and your mom or your dad, you wanted to put a Band-Aid on the boo-boo? Did it need it? No, but it made it better, right? That's what they are. All the Democrats show up with their many, many Band-Aids, except the Band-Aids are covered in nasty bacteria and make everything worse. But you don't know that at first, do you? Oh, I have a boo-boo. They're going to put a Band-Aid on it. It's got like staph all over it, but sure, okay. That's where we are. And that's what we're fighting against. And it's why the money is so important, because, yes, it is a media, it is a perception war, ultimately, that we are in. And it is dollars spent on ads that makes a big difference in a lot of these very, very close close races. You look at these markets, whether it's Michigan, whether it's Texas, go down the list of all these races that we talk about a lot. They are spending tens, sometimes hundreds of millions of dollars, and it's really just all about one side, the Democrats, pretending that they will make things better, and the other side, Republicans, saying, they're insane, this is pretty good, it will be better, and you can't abandon course right now. That's essentially what the messaging comes down to on a lot of this stuff. So Elon's $276 million going into the Republicans is great. And by the way, that's since July. That's a lot of money that he is putting into all this. But he understands. Remember, this is a convert to our cause. Elon was a Democrat. Elon was a sort of, you know, moderate centrist Democrat, maybe more almost culturally than politically. And then he realized these people are nuts. And all of their ideas are bad. And everything the Democrat Party stands for makes your life worse while pretending to make it better. On every key issue, everything from the economy to national security to the border to public safety to the trans stuff, on everything, their ideas make your life worse. And he hasn't forgotten. He's seen that up close. He's very open about how he didn't realize how insane they were and how much damage they do. And so he's trying to stop this. I'll also just remind you all, I told you, when Trump and Elon had it, they had a spat. And I'm just going to tell you this. It wasn't even really, sure, the spending and everything else. When you have two supreme alpha dogs like that, there's going to be a problem eventually, okay? You know, when you have two guys at that level, billionaires, globally famous, tremendous power and influence or whatever, you're going to get into a who really calls the shots discussion, right? You know, it's not two guys on the rowing team. It's who is behind the driver's side of the car and who's on the passenger side of the car a little bit, right? And so there was some aspect of that too. And I knew that was going to happen. I think a lot of people did, that eventually there'd be some personality. But credit where it's due on both sides. Trump realizes this guy is, first of all, a genius and is helpful to our cause. And Elon has realized, whether I am annoyed at Trump on something or I don't like some policy or whatever it may be, I can't let them burn the house down because I don't like the look of the drapes right now. I can't let the other team take power as some kind of protest against the imperfection of the GOP because the other side is just destruction. You don't hand over the keys to the car to the side that's going to wrap it around a tree, all right, because you're unhappy with some of the driving. Or, you know, you think it's a little bumpy. I don't know. I'm just going to put out some of you guys out there in particular, maybe your wife has told you when you're driving, slow down or go faster, or I don't like the way you took that turn. Maybe. And you realize that there's no perfect answer, and so you just sit there and just keep going. It's a little bit of how politics needs to work here, too. No one's going to be perfect. There's always going to be some gripes. There's always going to be some slowing down a little too quickly at the red light. Maybe this has happened to some of you. Maybe it's happened to me. But at the end of the day, you don't hand the keys over to somebody without a license who has wrecked three cars. That is the Democrat Party, and that is what we are looking at right now. And I think that Elon and Trump and the whole group here recognizes the urgency of the moment, which is why they're out there pushing for this with everything they can. It is hard, yes, but I really believe that the momentum right now is with the Republicans. Now, that means coming back from a deficit in some places. We have been behind in some states up that are winnable up to this point. I would also note, I agree with my friend Ryan Gerdusky, I think, tweeted this out before, and he'll be with us. Ali, is he with us this week on the show or next week? He'll be with us this week to talk about all these races and stuff. He said, and I give Clay also full credit on this for seeing this too, that in the 2024 cycle, Michelle Tafoya would win Minnesota. It may be too much to ask this time around because of the midterm nature of things, Trump not on the ballot, but she's running a phenomenal campaign, and she is neck and neck in a blue state as a newcomer with Peggy Flanagan. She's making that a real, that is not Republican happy talk. That is a real race in a place where that would be a shockwave for Democrats if she were able to pull it off. Might be asking too much. I think 2024, she'd be the next senator from Minnesota. We'll see, though. She's running through the finish. She's not going to back off one bit, but full credit to her. That's a place where you would think it's more of a message candidate. You know, well, we have to have a Republican. No, she's trying to win that race, and she can win that race. It is possible she can win that thing. So there are some bright spots here. I really do believe Republicans have the momentum. I really think that going into this, you know, I've had my frustrations about the things that I know are going to be drags for us, like the price of gas and some of the Iran war talk. I don't need anyone else to eat. I got a lot of emails over the weekend about this that I was going through and messages and stuff. I try to catch up on some of that over the weekends. And I'm sorry if I don't always respond. I pretty much read everything. I can't always respond because then I would like not spend any time with my wife and child and, you know, do other things. But people are saying, well, you know, we have to tell people about Iran because it was necessary because of the Iran threat. And then I just want to say, let's tell them after the midterms, okay? We've already made the decision. Trump made the decision. He moved on it. We don't need to keep getting into that right now because whether true or not, that assessment, it's not about, you know, it's not lying, but whether true or not, the assessment that it was worth it to go and start this Iran fight, it's not helpful to talk about it in this moment in time because people become very frustrated with what it has done to gas prices. That's just the political reality that we have to deal with. But I'm here telling you, I'm feeling good. I'm actually feeling better about the Republicans' position now than I have in a couple of months. Because of what I'm seeing, because of the money that's going in, the cadence that some of these campaigns have hit with the way they're out with the ads and Trump is showing up, and there's some real reason for cautious optimism in a lot of these races. We'll take some of your calls, by the way. Lines are open, and we'll get into some more of all this stuff. 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

0: Welcome back in here to Clay and Buck. We had, by the way, Trump in Tennessee over the weekend. We'll get some of the highlights of that. I also want to take a moment here to say, of all of the picks that President Trump has made for a senior level role, and there have been some fantastic ones, Trump has really, I think, with his appointments, hit the ball out of the park in the second term. Very different in terms of the all-stars he's assembled than the first term. There was a bit of a learning curve, right? This term crushed it. Great picks. Almost all great picks, I would say. Obviously, Marco Rubio, fantastic. J.D. Vance is great. Bessent at Treasury. I mean, you go down the list. Director Patel at FBI. I can't name them all because I'll do the whole segment on just naming. There's a lot of great people in this administration who are really delivering. And that all said, I don't think he could have made a better pick than what we found out on Friday with Katie Zachariah as the new White House press secretary. You guys know Katie from the show. We've had her on many times. She is a phenomenal talent. She's a great lady. She's a patriot. Married to her college sweetheart, mother of four, a Mandarin speaker, a lawyer, formerly a spokesman at DHS. She's done a great, great job. And here she is. This is cut four. I'm sorry, here Trump is rather talking about her. Cut four. Play.
1: Well, I've watched Katie, who is taking the place of Caroline, who, you know how fabulous Caroline was. Caroline's going to have some very big success, I believe. I know, because she's very outstanding. I think Katie is going to do a great job. I've known Katie a little bit, but I've watched her a lot on television, and she does a very good job, and she believes in us, and she believes in what we're doing, which is making America great again.
0: It's absolutely true. President Trump, look, some of you listening know that I'll say whatever when it comes to this because we have to have the best people around Trump. Fair or foul, I'll call it like I see it. Katie Zachariah is the best possible pick of all the contenders that I heard. And there were some very good ones. It's not a slight on any of the people who are up for it, but Katie is far and away, I think, the best. You have a MAGA superstar in the making here, and she's going to really do this administration proud, and I just couldn't be happier for her. So, big round of applause for her and for President Trump for having the foresight here to put another all-star in place who is going to do great things for this administration. All right, I got diverted a little while ago. I was going to start, while Clay is away, taking shots related to our bet over whether Kamala's going to run. Because now the odds are in his favor that he's going to win that bet. But, piece in the Wall Street Journal over the weekend, talking about Kamala, and let me tell you something. This is not an open and shut case, my friends. This is a little bit more of a nail biter than one might have anticipated, which also goes to what amazing vision I perhaps had, even in thinking it was possible that Kamala, the previous nominee, would choose not to run? What? Oh, yes. That's a possibility that we will discuss here. Big report over the weekend on it. Stay around.
2: Speaking truth and having fun. Clay Travis and Buck Sexton.
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6: I'm Bill Rakoff. Homeland Security investigators searched the home of Minnesota Congresswoman Ilhan Omar in Washington early today, only saying that it's part of an ongoing criminal investigation, though reports say it has to do with her immigration paperwork. Scott McFarlane is the chief Washington correspondent for the Midas Touch Network.
7: It would seem to be highly unlikely to be any search of her office. There's all kinds of safeguards against legislators' offices being searched by the executive branch. Whether they were to expand this to her Minnesota residence is a different question. Wouldn't be a surprise, but right now it seems to be localized just here at her residence in Washington, D.C.
6: Omar says in a social media post that she is okay and that the raid is, quote, an attempt to target political enemies and weaponize federal law enforcement. She says she will not be silenced. President Trump says he may do more to support Saudi Arabia after a deadly attack on its capital. Our Stacey Lynn is in Washington.
8: The president reacted this weekend to a strike on Riyadh's international airport that killed 12 people and injured more than 300.
9: I think it's terrible.
8: Trump was also asked whether Saudi Arabia can defend itself against attacks by Iran-backed Houthi rebels.
9: Well, they're able to defend. Look, the Saudis are good fighters. But I think the attack was a terrible thing.
8: The U.S. backs the kingdom in its fight against the Houthis, who have stepped up attacks on its territory. A coalition led by Riyadh has retaliated with strikes in Yemen. Stacey Lynn, Worldwide News Network, Washington.
6: Ukraine's President Volodymyr Zelensky says Russia is still attacking energy infrastructure after President Trump said online that the two countries had agreed to an energy ceasefire.
10: Putin does not read Truth Social. And his Czech drones follow a different set of instructions. But this post is actually about something that affects the lives of millions of people.
6: Ukraine's requested a 60-day ceasefire around its presidential elections. The Vatican says Pope Leo's surgery to remove a small nodule, that is, from his lung is

0: for tomorrow.
1: I medici mi hanno trovato un nodulo circoscritto al polmone.
2: This is how Pope Leo told the world's 1.4 billion Catholics he's got to go under the knife.
1: È stato individuato in una fase molto iniziale.
2: The 71-year-old pontiff, the first ever American-born pope, was speaking before the faithful in St. Peter's Square in Rome.
1: Vi ringrazio.
2: Doctors have recommended surgery, followed by about a week's recovery at Rome's Gemelli Hospital. The Vatican has not said whether the nodule is benign or cancerous. Pope Leo thanked the faithful for their support and prayers and left them with this cheerful note.
1: Grazie, buona domenica.
2: Thank you and have a good Sunday, he said. From the Foreign Desk, John Terrett, Worldwide News Network.
3: Starbucks says it's not buying Chipotle, as the Financial Times reported last week. Would have been the largest restaurant industry merger ever. This is the Worldwide News Network.
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6: The remnants of Hurricane Rachel soaked southern Nevada yesterday morning, bringing some record-setting rainfall. Las Vegas got just more than 1 inch of rain from midnight into yesterday morning, easily breaking the daily record set in 2012 and tying the all-time daily record for the month set on October 12, 1947. Las Vegas had received just 1.1 inches of rain before yesterday's drenching, more than 2 inches below normal for this time of year. The wet weather, it did cause flight delays at Harry Reid International Airport, more than 600 delays, 48 flight cancellations. Showers expected to hang around for a bit. The National Weather Service forecasting a 50% chance of rain today as a cold front from the Pacific Northwest mingles with the leftovers from Hurricane Rachel.
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0: All right, second hour of Clay and Buck kicks off now. I had mentioned, and I got diverted, so I'm going to come back to it. Kamala Harris. Remember Kamala, don't you? She is by many the expected Democrat nominee. She's certainly expected to run. And as my esteemed co-host, Clay, has said many times, he thinks she will actually win. And I do not disagree with his analysis of her chances. I do not disagree. If she were to run, I do think that there is a very high likelihood, if she runs, she will be the Democrat nominee. Now, that then poses a second question. Can she win the general election against an expected Republican? And I think the overwhelming consensus right now, it can change. 2 years away, who knows? All that stuff is true. We still have a midterm election to get through. Yes, but the posturing around this and the positioning is happening now, actually. As crazy as it may sound, a lot of 2028 decisions are already a little bit in the mix because you got to hit the ground running right after the midterms and know what your plan is. Certainly for people who are planning on running, which is why this is a story in the Wall Street Journal right now, which I am about to get to. But my contention about this is, and by the way, Clay will be here the back half of this hour, so he can speak for himself and we can fight it out on this because it's always fun to fight with Clay. His contention is Kamala, because of the female black Democrat base voter and the starting out in South Carolina, etc. You've heard him say it a million times. I agree with him that that is very sound analysis. If she gets in, very likely that the black female vote being so solidly behind Kamala will make her extremely formidable among other Democrats, and therefore she may win. I think there are Democrats. Now, this is where we get into my sensibility or my sense of things here. I think that there are Democrats who are politically astute enough to know that Kamala is a disaster who would have a very, very hard time winning a 28 election, even if the winds are at the backs of Democrats generally. You know, maybe we'll call it, you know, post-Trump, Trump fatigue, or no Trump on the ballot, or however you want to shape it. It's very, very possible, I would even argue probable, the Democrats will have that, hey, time for something new thing going for them in 2028. We've had Republicans now for 4 years. Now, I would argue with that, and obviously I want to see J.D. Vance. I don't think Marco Rubio will run, by the way, if J.D. Vance runs. I also believe that very strongly. I think that the relationship between those two is, from everything I've heard, extremely strong and very close and personal, and they're just not going to do it. I think Marco may decide that he wants to go out into the world and just, like, live a great life with his beautiful wife and kids, and, his kids are kind of, they're older now, but, you know, live a life with his family, make some money. I'm not sure that he necessarily even wants to get into it, and especially if he knows JD is going to be the guy who's running. Anyway, I know it's hard not to lean too far into 2028 talk right now. I know we got an election weeks away with the midterms. But this piece coming now is because Kamala is making the decision now, really. And people know that, which is why they are weighing in. And it is essentially Democrats taking the position, Democrats who matter, who write big checks, who have sway within the party apparatus. They are telling Kamala, you sure you want to do this? I don't think you want to do this. And they're saying it because they think what I think, which is she can't win. And this is very interesting. The 107 days, wasn't that the book? I read it now. I can't even, that's how bad it was. It was 107 days, right? The book. It felt like it took 107 days to read the whole thing. The book, the underlying premise is that Kamala wasn't given a fair shot. Of course that's going to be her position. She wasn't given a fair shot in 2024. And so this time around, she deserves the full campaign because she'll show everybody how great she is. That is, of course, what her camp, assuming that the, you know, that there is a consolidated opinion among them. That is what they want. The problem with that is Kamala Harris. And we have seen what she looks like when she is on the campaign trail. She never really had to do anything very out from the far left, out from the Democrats, out from, you know, she was appointed VP. Before that, she ran in the safest Democrat state imaginable. She has never had to convince people in Ohio, in Georgia, in, you know, Michigan, pick some key swing states. She's never had to convince them, hey, I'm competent, vote for me. Or rather, she's never done it successfully. In 2024, she got smoked in every single battleground state. Every single one. And there's a very strong case, I think, to be made that she would do even, in my opinion, even worse this time around because people will be exposed to the real Kamala. The worst thing for Kamala Harris in terms of national presidential aspirations is greater American public familiarity with who she is and how she is. Which brings me to this Wall Street Journal piece. Exclusive, Kamala Harris lays the groundwork for a potential third presidential bid. Her husband has privately told some people he would prefer she didn't run. According to people familiar with the conversations. Here you go. Let me give you a little more of this piece in the Wall Street Journal. Doing great stuff here. As former Vice President Kamala Harris lays that groundwork, like I said, she has said she is undecided on whether to launch another run for the White House, but has taken steps that could be a precursor to such a bid, including speaking with major donors, hiring staff, and traveling to battleground states to boost Democratic candidates in the November midterm elections. Publicly, she has said she's focused on the midterms, et cetera, et cetera. Some people who have known and worked with Harris are skeptical she will ultimately mount another run. And this also brings me to what was said recently about big donors. And some big Democrat names have come out and said, because they don't want her to be the nominee. They know. They know. And I'm going to say something else, too. She got a little bit of a free pass on the whole, you were vice president, because it was thrust on her. Oh, my gosh, last second. Now you're the nominee. Oh, my gosh, it's so crazy. 107 days. She was vice president for 4 years and said nothing about the fact that there was a dementia puppet as president. Of course, she either she knew and lied about it, which is what happened, or she's so stupid and so incapable of basic observation of the world around her. And that there was a dementia-addled president, that of course she's not fit to be president of the United States. But fit or not, there's also the question of can she convince enough people that she would be a good enough president to fool them into voting for her? And I think the answer is most certainly no. There are strong forces within the Democrat Party who know that they have to step in now. And this, of course, is where Clay and I have this bet, which is still hanging over my head. The stake bet, so to speak. I said she wouldn't even run, which was a very bold position to stake out a couple of years ago. I said, not even run? But this is when it is being determined right now, because if she runs, she probably wins the nomination. So they have to find a way to get her to not want to do it, which was my analysis of this all along. They have to come up with some sweet, sweet gig with a lot of zeros and very little work, right? It has to be, like I said, board seats. You call in for a couple of conferences, make like $500,000 a year or something for a couple, you know. And then a, you know, seven-figure chancellorship of some university. Maybe a, like, Netflix content person role where she just gets to green light some shows she likes and doesn't, or she, you know, whatever it is, the Democrat apparatus has to approach her right now and her husband, Doug Emhoff, Hot Hand Doug, as he is known to some, I guess Hot Head Doug, but you know, apparently there was that allegation he hit somebody, if you remember. There is this one window to prevent a Kamala catastrophe for Democrats. if they do not convince her that it's not worth it for her this time around. And let me be clear, they're going to have to essentially bargain with her to get that to happen. Because otherwise, Clay, I agree with him, doesn't have kids. Why not? You know, why not run? Seems like a lot of, but it's a lot of work and a lot of heat. And I don't think she's up for it. I don't think she's up for it. Now, maybe I'm wrong. Maybe she runs. Maybe this whole thing is moot. But the fact that there are already Democrats, remember, they're very much, they're the Democrat machine. Our machine got all just smashed up by Trump, and he said, forget the stupid machine, I am the machine. I mean, it's, we've had a whole revolution within the Republican Party that has changed this dynamic. For the Democrats, just talk to Bernie Sanders about it, the establishment still really matters a lot. Matters a lot. The establishment handpicked Joe Biden. The establishment handpicked Hillary Clinton, pushed aside Bernie Sanders, who clearly, I think, would have won the Democrat primary back in 16. And a lot of Democrats I know were saying that at the time. And so they're gonna weigh in pretty heavily behind the scenes now with Kamala. The fact they're saying that a Wall Street Journal direct access source, this is the claim in the piece, right, that somebody in the conversations with her husband was saying he doesn't think she should run. They just bought a $7 million house in Malibu. I think they want to enjoy that $7 million house. I think if you throw enough money and low-show jobs and fancy titles at Kamala, the Democrats know there is a real chance here to get her to just play kingmaker, if you will, on the sideline and let the others fight it out. I don't think it is a 50-50 shot right now, but I would say there's probably a 1 in 3, if you're an odds maker, that Kamala does not run. And it's for all these reasons that I've thought all along. So on the one hand, if she does in fact step aside, I will have that sweet, sweet, delicious victory over my good friend Mr. Clay Travis and our bet. But I do think we have a more challenging 2028. So I'm a little bit emotionally hedged here, because if she does run, I lose my bet and Clay gets to order a very expensive steak. However, I think that she is extremely beatable as a candidate for any of the Republican names that are in contention right now for 2028. So I would weep for my credit card, but I would sing happy songs for the country. Because I don't think Kamala can win in 28. I do think there are other Democrats who would be a real problem for us. I don't believe Kamala Harris is one of them. And I'm not alone in this thinking, because there are Democrats who are telling her, we really need you to not do this. We really need, and right now, you think of how much money is going to politics these days. Think of the different ways they can try to induce Kamala. Just promise, hey, you sure you want to run? Maybe you want to be... You know, the chancellor of UC Santa Barbara, beautiful town, and, you know, not trying to take that chancellor's job, but you know what I mean. Something like that. You know, you make $2 million, you get to stay in Malibu if you want, we got a house for you when you want to be up here. That, I think, is a real possibility. Maybe it doesn't come through, but my thoughts on this one are shared by others who are Democrats, which tells you something. All right, finally some really good news to share. Over 50,000 babies were saved from abortion this year. Just stop and think about the impact on families and generations to come. Now, how is this happening? Well, it's because of the efforts of Preborn. These clinics nationwide are taking your donations and saving little babies day after day. Dan Steiner, the president of Preborn, explained it best. Because of you, they can invite mothers considering abortion into a Preborn Network clinic to meet their baby. When she has that close encounter in her womb, she is 80% more likely to choose life. But you make this possible. Preborn clinics are funded by you, the pro-life community. No government funding. 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
0: Welcome back into Clay and Buck. I want to take this call here. We got Michael in Georgia who raises a important question about my Kamala Harris presidential aspiration analysis. Michael, what have you got?
12: Hey, Buck, just wanted to tell you, just a few weeks ago, as you remember, Gavin Newsom publicly came out and said he would not run if Kamala runs. Now, I think what he was trying to do was stoke a little fire under her to try and bait her on that. But as you can see now, with the Wall Street Journal coming out, her husband saying stuff, it looks like he was just trying to play her. I don't think she's going to run because he is going to have the donor class behind him. She's not going to have much. And if you have all this public doubt coming out from the donors, her husband, it looks pretty bad for her. So I say she does not run.
0: Welcome to Buck Island, Michael. Population at least two. And let's see how we do on this one. Because as you know, now you're with me in a longstanding, I think I said it right after the, or maybe it was summer after the 24 election, that she wouldn't run. And there's certainly some indication, but it's a now thing, right? We're going to figure this out in the next, certainly the next 90 days or so, whether she actually gets into the mix. And I would say your point about Gavin Newsom is very good, because I think Gavin realizes if she's in, he can't win. But if he says, I won't run, if she runs, then that puts the onus on her to make that decision without anyone being able to blame him for, oh, it's going to muddy the waters and he's going to push her out and everything else. He's saying, look, it's Kamala's choice here. And he, this is very Gavin Newsom, think about this, he leaves it to the donors, to Dougie Elmhoff or Emhoff, to others to do the dirty work, if you will. And then Gavin gets to be like, oh, gosh, I'm so sorry that Kamala just decided to pursue other projects, but here I am, more handsome than ever, ladies, ready to be your knight in shining armor with a very low button shirt. That is a real possibility here. And that would be the only way that Gavin Newsom steps in, and he gets the hero narrative, and he gets all of California without looking like he was being a bully and having to attack a minority woman in the process and everything else. It starts to line up, doesn't it, my friends? You can see how this is possible. Like I said, I gave it a 1-in-3 shot, but it's not a zero. All right, displaying a flag can sometimes say what words can't. We remember, we stand with you, we believe. This year, the International Fellowship of Christians and Jews brought that message to the world through its third annual Flags of Fellowship initiative. More than 4,300 churches, synagogues, and universities came across 17 countries, participated, planting over 5 million Israeli flags to remember the lives lost on October 7th and stand with the Jewish people. It sends a powerful message. We will not forget what happened 3 years ago. And that promise must continue long after the flags come down. To continue standing on the side of good, you can support the work of the IFCJ by visiting this website, joinfof.org. 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Let them know they have not been forgotten. Let them see that our commitment reaches beyond the flags. 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
15: 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I'm Bill Rakoff. The Justice Department investigating a possible antitrust violation involving five major TV networks. 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
16: The White House TV pool, made up of ABC, CBS, CNN, Fox, and NBC, halted coverage after the administration barred CNN, MS Now, and Politico from the White House. The networks were protesting those restrictions. The Justice Department says group boycotts by businesses can violate federal law. The Committee to Protect Journalists is criticizing the investigation, warning the government should not use antitrust law to intimidate news outlets defending press access. Stacey Lynn, Worldwide News Network, Washington.
15: At least five people are missing after Nepal's latest flash flood. It was caused by a landslide, but thanks to an early warning, most people were able to evacuate in time. This is the Worldwide News Network.
17: celebrating 250 years of America, highlighting moments in history. 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
18: October 3rd, 1913. President Woodrow Wilson signs the Revenue Act of 1913 into law, which established the federal income tax. Believe it or not, creating the new income tax was wildly popular in America at the time, and it's not hard to understand why. It only applied to a small percentage of Americans then, and the top rate was just 6%, and that was only for people making $500,000 or more per year, which in today's dollars is $17 million. Wilson and the Democrats sold the income tax as a way to reduce tariffs, which they saw as a policy that hurt consumers at all income levels. But as we all know, that income tax that was sold as just something that would mildly affect the rich quickly became a headache for just about every American with any income at all. By 1944, that once highest rate of 6% was up to 94%. For the record, the top rate is 37% today.
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15: Fernando Mendoza made his NFL debut yesterday in the Raiders' lopsided loss to the New England Patriots. 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Monday Night Football for the LA Rams tonight, who will host the Buffalo Bills. 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Impressive win for UNLV football on Saturday, who became the first team to defeat North Dakota State this season. The Rebels, who were 3-point underdogs on their home field, won 13-7. The Las Vegas Aces' quest to win their fourth title in 5 years came to an end on Friday night at Michelob Ultra Arena with an 87-77 overtime loss to the Golden State Valkyries, who swept the best of five semifinal series.
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1: Welcome back in, Clay and Buck. New voice here. I've been sitting on the tarmac at LaGuardia for part of the show here. I'm now back home. Hello. Hope everybody had fantastic weekends. Oh, Buck, I was going to have some fun with this. I get to New York. I did the big weekend show with Tommy and Joey and a couple of awesome co-hosts there. So I did 6 additional hours. One of the first things I see when I get on the ground in New York City, though, is that Kamala Harris is potentially not going to run, according to the Wall Street Journal, because her husband, Doug Emhoff, most recently from
2: You may recall him from getting the nanny pregnant and allegedly slapping a woman that he was dating before Kamala Harris. Does not want her to run for office. That was a Wall Street Journal breaking news story that came out conveniently for me Friday after we had already finished the show. So I wanted to get ahead of this. I don't know if it's been mentioned in the first half of the program already.
0: Oh, your timing is perfect, buddy. This, I've been laying into this one. I'm getting people who are looking at plots of land on Buck Island all of a sudden. They're like, oh, it might be a buyer's market.
2: This is a bit Lazarus-like in that after being pronounced dead, suddenly there is the potential that Kamala Harris might decide to sit out. Now, I still think she's not going to sit out this cycle because I don't think she has anything else going on in her life. But I do think it's interesting that they at least got a leak from somewhere inside of the Kamala Harris camp. And it comes on the heels of the Axios report that a lot of her top advisors are telling her, hey, you can't, this is not going to be as easy of a run as you thought. And also with Gavin Newsom saying, well, I'm not going to run if she's not going to run, which I don't think Gavin Newsom would say unless he thought potentially she was not going to run.
0: Right. He said he won't run if she runs because, but, Clay, I want you to now put yourself in the shoes of Dougie Fresh Emhoff here, minus the slapping of women, okay? You're going to put yourself in those shoes.
2: Thankfully, we do not overlap there.
0: Yeah. Why do you think the reports are that he is worried about this for Kamala, right? Don't you, if you're going to take this dive, and you're going to try to be a presidential nominee, no matter who you are, it's going to be, look, it was a lot on Melania with Trump, especially the second time around, the reports, and by the way, she's like, we have a beautiful life. Are you sure you want to do this? What do you think the Dougie Fresh Emhoff view of this is?
2: I think he's probably being paid, not probably, he certainly is, millions and millions of dollars a year at the high-end law firm that he works for, the major international law firm. I think that he doesn't have to work very hard now because he's kind of the grip and grin, oh, you were married to Kamala Harris. There are some of these lawyers who are just kind of, they're almost PR figures for the law firm. They have all the grunt work being done by other people. He's got a celebrity aspect to himself. He walks in, he shakes hands, he backslaps, he's being paid, probably $10 million a year plus. And that sounds crazy to a lot of you, but I don't think it's crazy. Some of these top lawyers now at the big firms are making $20 million a year. And so I think they're paying him millions and millions of dollars a year. They just bought an $8 million house. And I don't know that he wants to go through what would be probably a grueling campaign. Because remember, for all of the glamour associated with being president, if you are campaigning in Iowa and you are campaigning in New Hampshire, and you are campaigning in South Carolina, you're staying in a lot of very not nice hotels. You are going to events where, frankly, they probably aren't that exciting compared to having been vice president. And I think this is important, and getting to campaign with the apparatus of the presidency, where you're flying around on Air Force One or Two, where you have the police escorts everywhere you go back into the mix. There's a great story back in the day. We talked about Gary Hartbuck, where when he didn't get the nomination and he ended up losing it, he went from the potential next president of the United States to having no real money and just driving himself around in a vehicle in Washington, D.C. So if you are a status person, the fall off can be quite monumental. Now, I will also say, in Kamala Harris's defense, I think this is a little bit maybe true of Marco Rubio, too. I don't know that there is a deep burning, I must have this, like Hillary Clinton had in her life, like many different politicians out there have, that your life's purpose is to do this, and if you are not able to do it, your life feels worthless. I don't know that Kamala Harris has that abiding, I must do this passion. In the same way that, for instance, I think Gavin Newsom actually does have this, right? There's some hole in his soul that he is attempting to fill by this job. I don't think Marco Rubio has that. I think it remains to be seen how much J.D. Vance has it. I honestly don't think Trump had it before he ran, because he would have been involved in politics in some way prior if he had been somebody who, I have to be president.
0: With Trump, it was just pure competitive spirit.
2: Yes.
0: As in, look, Obama talked some smack to him, and he did not like that. And then he's like, I'm going to run, and if I'm going to run, I'm going to win. And if I'm going to run and win, I'm going to run and win until I get my two terms. I mean, with Trump, I think it was a pure competition
2: thing. I also think was legitimately bothered by the direction he saw the nation going. And I think whatever you think about Trump, that is 100% true now. And so, but yes, when he ran for the first time in 2015, he was already, 70-ish years old. He had gone his whole life without ever running for political office. So if she does not run, see, the reason I don't think she's going to be able to say no, in other words, why I think she's going to be able to, why she's going to run, when they put South Carolina first, I think she is going to look at that and say, this is my opportunity. I'm going to be the front runner. I will be the nominee. And I think we'll see how the midterms go. If the midterms don't go well, I think she's going to say, hey, I can run as someone who would have done a better job. Now, we know that's not true. We know that if Kamala were in office, things would actually be worse than they are today. I think substantially worse. But that will at least be, as she wrote in 107 days, an argument that she could do better. Much like, I do think Biden being so awful was actually the best advertisement that Trump had. It was that he was such an atrocious president. It wasn't so much that people loved Trump who were in the middle. It was that they could objectively look at Biden's record and say, this is bad.
0: Yeah, and I just think that Kamala has already shown that she does not have what is necessary to go for the distance on a campaign. Remember, she was vice president, yes, but she lasted a very short time in that election on her own. And then she was just given the job. Do I think Kamala would she accept the job of president if offered? Yes. Does she want to go through 2 years? She go through a long period, say 18 months of fighting it out, interviews, all the heat, everything else. Like you pointed out, Clay, $6-7 million mansion in Malibu, whatever it was. It's a really nice house. She's already been
2: paid a ton of money. To your point, she can make millions of dollars herself for as long as she wants to work without having to actually work, right? I mean, a very cushy, chill, easy.
0: And her narrative is kind of still a hero narrative in that she stepped. I sound like Kamala's PR person. Biden dropped the ball. She picked it up and did her best with it. And, you know, now she wants to go and focus on the nice things in life, which, you know, she would say, of course, oh, I'm going to focus on, you know, being a voice for change from the, yeah, whatever, like living a very fancy life in very fancy homes and traveling and doing whatever she wants. I think that's appealing to her. I agree with you. She does not have the hole in the soul. I do think that Gavin Newsom, I think actually getting out of the car when I said this, Clay. I think that Gavin Newsom's comment actually makes more sense in light of this because. Yeah. He also gets to say, hey, I didn't push her out.
2: Yeah, his comment makes me think that he's hearing she's not going to run.
0: Yes, absolutely. That's the only thing that makes sense about, come on, Gavin Newsom's just going to sit out. Oh, what? Because Gavin Newsom cares so much about the country. So he's gonna sit out the possibility in his mind of the biggest job in the world because he cares about the Democrat Party so much.
2: I don't think Gavin Newsom's mother believes that. When he's going to otherwise have to sit out for 8 or 12 years, I don't buy it.
0: Yeah.
2: So I think he must be hearing that she may not be going to run. And they would, given their overlapping social circles, he would probably be fairly well apprised of where the current debate is. Now, I also think if you're Kamala, you might not want to announce until June or July. She doesn't have to get in this thing early. She can watch the fight start, the people who jump in January and February and are throwing punches. Remember, Joe Biden didn't even announce until late May, if I remember correctly, back in 2020 when it became clear that there hadn't been some sort of mass uprising. There wasn't a clear favorite. I think she can sit out the mess and then come in and claim. We'll have to see when the registration date is for South Carolina. Everybody knows her. She doesn't need to be in the debate. She doesn't need to be sitting around. If I were advising her, I would actually say you can wait until June or July to get in this thing. Wait until the summer, whenever the filing deadline is for South Carolina. Until then, you don't have to do it.
0: So now we got to also talk about the midterms, because we haven't heard what you think about where things are going. What is the Clay take on Tallarico's grand return?
2: We're gonna tease.
0: That's keep people on the edge of their seats there, buddy. All right. When severe weather hits or the power grid goes down, what's one of the first things to fail? 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

0: Welcome back in, Clay and Buck. We're going to be joined by Senator Dave McCormick of Pennsylvania, top of the next hour. Then Liz Wheeler, who has a very popular show out there as well. We got a couple of different guests. I see advertised right now on CNN, Buck, that James Tallarico is doing a CNN town hall on Wednesday. And obviously, Tallarico's departure from the campaign trail for 2 weeks and also then his return. We had Ken Paxton on the big show yesterday on Fox News, the big weekend show. And I think we have that audio. Did you play it earlier or no?
1: We did. We did. We played asking him. But so, basically, Clay, let me ask you, do you buy the explanation?
0: No. 100% no. Look, I would just go that, like, I don't claim to know exactly what was going on. But let me just put it to you this way. It takes very little time to record a video for anyone in America today. If you are, let's say you're sick, and you are at a house, or you're in a condo, or you're isolated in some way, you can easily do a video and just say, hey guys, sorry, I'm super sick. You can take 1,000 takes on it because it's not live, as we have seen Joe Biden do so many times in the past. And candidly, in the wake of Joe Biden and in the wake of John Fetterman, I don't think you can trust Democrats on any health-related issue at all. And so I think that they are lying about this having been a flu and that it was somehow so devastating of a flu that he was unable to communicate for 2 weeks. I just don't buy it. And again, I come back to how often have you seen people who are being treated for significant health issues. I've seen, Buck, people doing videos while they're getting chemotherapy, while there are IVs in their arms saying, hey, we've got to fight cancer. Hey, I just want you guys to know, celebrities, politicians, everybody else saying, hey, I just want you guys to know how hard we're fighting. I've seen so many athletes who got devastating injuries that have posted from the hospital beds while they are hooked up to IVs about the surgeries or the treatments that they are going to receive. At no point in time was Tallarico able to do that. To me, that means he was somewhere where they took his phone and that he had no communication that he was allowed to be engaged in. Now, I hope he gets well. I do think for people that have not been in the fire, it's sometimes hard to understand how overwhelming it can be to suddenly be a public figure like is going on in Texas with Tallarico. He was a relatively unknown local state legislator. He's not married. He doesn't have any kids. I don't know what sort of surrounding foundation he has. I think people are more susceptible to being overwhelmed when they don't have a strong home life, a strong family structure, because it is nasty when you put yourself in there, Democrats or Republicans. And I think in some way he got overwhelmed. I don't think it's just a flu. He may have had the flu. And certainly when you are psychologically overwhelmed, you're more likely to get sick, as many people out there have experienced in their lives. And I wish him well. But I think they have to be honest about where he has been the past 2 weeks. And I don't think he's just been sitting at home, unable to communicate for 2 weeks. And it also, some people, Buck, said, well, this is like the Biden strategy. In the Biden strategy, he was doing tons of media from his basement. Tallarico could have done any show. He could have done MSNBC. They would have had him on every day. He could have done CNN. He could have done a town hall where he's calling out for his supporters. He could have recorded videos. None of that happened. To me, it doesn't add up. Now, where was he? What was the cause of all this? Maybe the flu was partly involved too, and it all kind of spiraled. But that's why I asked Ken Paxton. I don't think he has the mental wherewithal and the physical well-being to be able in January to represent the voters of Texas, Republican, Democrat, Independent. And I do believe that Ken Paxton does have that ability. So if I were a Texan voting in this midterm, it would not be a difficult choice for me. And that goes even for some of you out there that are diehard John Cornyn supporters. You may not like Ken Paxton, but the difference between James Tallarico and John Cornyn is seismic, too. Sometimes you have to pick the best of an option that might not be your preferred choice. And I hope people come around. We saw this with DeSantis Trump, which was pretty nasty for a while. And I think almost everybody out there that was a DeSantis supporter ultimately decided I'm going to show up and pull the lever for Trump. So I hope Texans are doing the same.
1: Sometimes you got to hug it out for the benefit of civilization and humanity, you know? Look at Elon and Trump. Hugging it out to save the world. That's the idea. You know, they had a little bit of a spat. It's fine. Now they're buddies again. No big deal. Trump, to his credit also, I will say, he is very willing to bring people back into the fold if they're aligned and ready to, you know, ready to get it going. So we'll talk to Senator Dave McCormick here, and then later Liz Wheeler. Clay, I want to ask Liz about the Cornell 7 as well as the Shane Gillis over the weekend. Now the Shane Gillis monologue on SNL, too hot for TV, they're saying.
0: Yeah, which, come on, that's ridiculous. Break it all down for you now.
2: Speaking truth and having fun. Clay Travis and Buck Sexton.
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6: I'm Bill Rakoff. Homeland Security is confirming that ICE agents searched the Washington, D.C. home of Congresswoman Ilhan Omar this morning as part of a criminal investigation.
7: I'm Stacey Lynn in Washington. In a social media post, the Minnesota Democrat said, I'm okay, but accused the Trump administration of targeting political enemies and using federal law enforcement to intimidate them. Omar said Trump has spent 10 years targeting her with what she called baseless lies and smear campaigns. She ended the post with a defiant message, I will not be silenced.
6: Fox News reports the feds are looking into Omar's immigration paperwork. The president's new press secretary getting down to business at the White House today, as News Nation's Brooke Schaefer tells us.
8: Katie Zachariah will start her tenure as the new White House press secretary today. And according to President Trump, she'll hold her first press briefing tomorrow. The president says she'll speak to the press 9:30 Eastern tomorrow. Zachariah previously served as a communications advisor for Trump Media, the parent company for Truth Social, as well as a spokesperson for the Department of Homeland Security.
6: A bipartisan group of U.S. senators pushing back on the president's plan to buy diesel fuel from Russia. This is News Nation's Vinay Simlot.
9: Lawmakers who are against the president's plan say back in 2022, Congress passed a law saying the U.S. cannot import Russian oil while this war with Ukraine is ongoing. President Trump says he's made a deal with Russian President Vladimir Putin for Russia to supply more than 300,000 tons of diesel to the American and world market. Last month, President Trump signed the Lindsey Graham sanctions bill into law, giving him tools to punish other countries that buy Russian oil.
6: Ukrainian President Volodymyr Zelensky also condemned the sale. He says the money raised will help fund Russia's war effort. The cleanup from Hurricane Isaias continues along the Gulf Coast, as we hear from News Nation's Marnie Hughes.
10: Florida Power and Light says it hopes to restore service to 95% of its customers affected by Hurricane Isaias by tonight. Crews across the Florida Panhandle and parts of those lines and clear the damage. Sadly, four people have died in this storm after it came ashore Friday night with winds of 105 miles an hour. It tore off roofs from buildings, knocked down trees and power lines, and then there was a lot of flooding. The Carolinas and Georgia are still at risk for more flooding in the coming days.
6: Lots of damage in Long Beach, California after rough surf from Tropical Storm Rachel battered several oceanfront homes and took out the city's boardwalk. The assistant fire chief there is Jay Kaplan.
11: We have nine structures that are evacuated, put an evacuation order in place, and we had 39 that were put in evacuation warning.

0: So a lot of work continues to go on throughout this.
1: High tide flooding could still be an issue for the next couple of days. On Wall Street, the Dow is up 208 points. The NASDAQ is down 126. 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
5: Remnants of Hurricane Rachel soaked southern Nevada yesterday morning, bringing record-setting rainfall. Las Vegas got just more than an inch of rain from midnight into yesterday morning. That easily breaks the daily record set back in 2012 and ties the all-time daily record for the month set on October 12, 1947. Las Vegas got just 1.1 inches of rain before yesterday's drenching, more than 2 inches below normal for this time of year. The wet weather did cause some flight delays over at Harry Reid International Airport. More than 600 delays, 48 flight cancellations. Shower activity expected to hang around for a bit too, with the National Weather Service forecasting a 50% chance of rain today as a cold front from the Pacific Northwest mingles with the leftovers from Hurricane Rachel.
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0: Welcome back in. Hour number three, Clay and Buck. We appreciate all of you hanging out with us as we are rolling through the Monday edition of the program. We head up to Pennsylvania now to talk with our friend Senator Dave McCormick, who has been all over the place, just came back from Japan and South Korea. A lot to get into with that. But let's start right here. We are 3 weeks in a day. I guess that makes it 22 days, Senator McCormick, until the midterms are officially here. You won a hard-fought race in Pennsylvania. Hard-fought races going on right next door, basically, to you in Ohio. All different sorts of battlegrounds. Many of your different Senate colleagues out there in big races. Where do you see it? How do you feel 22 days out?
1: Well, hey, guys, good to be with you. You know, I was campaigning with Mike Huckabee last year, and he said to me, there's only two ways to run, unopposed or paranoid. So I think we should be paranoid as heck, running hard. I'm so glad the president's out there. I think it's going to be all about voter turnout. I don't pay much attention to the polls. The polls had me down by double digits 60 days out in both the Wall Street Journal and the New York Times. And it's all about the close. And I think we got to do two things well in the close. Number one, we got to talk about the great things that have happened under President Trump and Republican majorities. People have more money in their pocket. The border is closed. Fentanyl deaths are down by 60%. We've unleashed an energy boom in Pennsylvania and around the country. We have capital coming into the country and creating great jobs for welders and manufacturing firms and electricians. It's incredible. Gas prices are too high. But there's a price to be paid for making sure Iran doesn't have a nuclear weapon. We need to push those down, and the president's doing everything he can. The second thing we need to do is make sure that we define our opponent. And there's no doubt about it. We are running against a Democratic Party that's getting pulled to the left by these radicals. And these radicals are anti-law enforcement. They're anti-military. They're anti-business. They're anti-Semitic. And they're anti-American. And this is not an exception here and there. El Saeed in Michigan is not the exception. The entire Democratic Party has gotten behind him and Troy Jackson and other candidates. So that is what this election is about. Elections are choices, and we've got a good track record to build on, and the Democrats are going to take our country in the wrong direction. I think that message will resonate if we get people out to vote. I think we're going to do a lot better than the polls are saying.
2: Senator McCormick, it's Buck. Thanks for being with us. There was a joint op-ed, in fact, like a co-hosted op-ed, if you will, with you and Senator Fetterman, the two senators representing the great state of Pennsylvania, on AI and how to regulate. Tell me about this one. The people were like, whoa, now we're getting a joint op-ed with Fetterman. Why'd you two team up, and what's the primary message? And I'm just going to tell you something. The Trump voting audience in general, I would say, Senator, is cautious on the whole AI thing. They're not like early adopters across the board. A lot of them are not sold that this isn't going to have some big problems yet. So what do you say to them?
1: Yeah. Well, two things. I say, first of all, Fetterman and I have found lots of ways to work together. You know, I tell him he's the most popular senator from Pennsylvania, but I'm the best dressed senator from Pennsylvania. that's something even he agrees with. You know, what prompted that was the hysteria that came out of this 27-year-old kid from Anthropic posting that 10% of humanity was going to be gone because of AI, and that got 50 million views. And you see that being sort of grabbed by a lot of politicians, and they're trying to make political hay on this. And we said, listen, AI can bring incredible benefits to Americans. It's already happening with life sciences and medical science and productivity. And it also poses risk of job disruption, risk of too much wealth concentration, risk of being used for bioterror or something like that. And so we said, listen, it's going to require common sense policies to make sure data centers are built right to bring benefits to communities. It's going to require common sense policies to make sure that the benefits of AI are shared broadly. Common sense, self-driven by the industry. They have to take responsibility. There's liability associated with what they do, and there needs to be standards put in place and enforcement and compliance. And let's not politicize this. This is one of the most important chapters in human history. Let's make sure it benefits everyone. And that was the spirit of our op-ed, and we see it happening in Pennsylvania. You know, this data center controversy is playing out in some communities. Data centers are embraced, and some they're not embraced. Make no mistake, the Chinese are also trying to influence this debate. That's part of the reason that AI and data centers are 80-20 favorable, unfavorable in China, and 20-80 favorable, unfavorable in America. So we got to use common sense and make sure that this revolution, which is happening, this isn't going. We're not putting the genie back in the bottle, and this competition with China is real, and we don't have all the answers to the questions. We got to accept those things and have common sense leadership, make sure that the people of America benefit from it and are protected from it.
0: We're talking to Senator Dave McCormick. President Trump said he would welcome John Fetterman becoming a Republican. Fetterman, because of you, spoke at the midterm sort of mini convention that we just had in Dallas. And President Trump said that he's spoken to Fetterman's parents. I'm guessing maybe Fetterman's parents are supporters of Trump. I don't know that for sure. What does the future hold, in your opinion, for John Fetterman? Is there any chance that he becomes an independent, that he runs potentially as a Republican? He's far more popular with Republicans in Pennsylvania than he is with Democrats. What's next for him? I know he's up in 28, which will be a big cycle everywhere. But what do you see?
1: You know, I don't know. Here's what I would say. I never try to get him to do anything. I always want him to do what he thinks is right for him in Pennsylvania. And the thing I admire most about him is he is willing to call out his party when it's going down a crazy path. And because of that, his party's trying to cancel him. And I think he finds much more, you know, he spends time in the cloakroom in the Senate with Republicans rather than Democrats, because I think we're more open-minded to people that may disagree with us on a number of things. John Fetterman votes 90% of the time with the Democrats, but he's willing to stake out ground on things that he really believes in. And so, he says he's a Democrat, and he says he's not changing. I'm not sure what he'll do. In Pennsylvania, he's very popular in a general election context, but he's lost popularity with Democrats. But listen, I think everywhere I go, people say, I really admire what you're doing because you're finding a way to cooperate together for Pennsylvania. And I admire John Fetterman for speaking his mind. And again, I wouldn't pay too much attention to the polls. Pennsylvania's got a long history of, you know, it's only one of three states which has a Republican senator and a Democrat senator. It's got a long tradition of voting for people it respects and admires, and not so much along party lines. So I think there's lots of possibilities. I wouldn't speculate at this point.
2: We're speaking to PA Senator Dave McCormick. And Senator McCormick, I know you recently went, I'm a little jealous. These are two countries that are actually very high on my list that I'd like to go to, Japan and South Korea. And I just want to know, you know, did you try that thing in Japan that all my friends do when they go, where you like get to dress up as a ninja and swing a katana sword, or, you know, how was it?
1: You know, I didn't find time for that, but that's
0: yeah, or great. Sumo, because you're a big wrestler. How do you think your wrestling skills would translate in a sumo battle?
1: Well, I think I'd be a lot faster than those big guys. I'm sure of that. I went because what's happening in Pennsylvania is incredible. There is a capital expenditure boom. We have $100 billion of committed investment over the last 18 months in energy infrastructure, defense. And two of our biggest investors are Nippon Steel, which bought U.S. Steel and is in a great partnership building a brand new steel mill in the Mon Valley outside of Pittsburgh, first new steel mill in 50 years in Pennsylvania. And we have a Hanwha, where the Korean shipbuilding firm, one of the biggest in the world, is bought the Philadelphia shipyard, $5 billion of new investment, 5,000 new jobs. We're going to go from one ship a year to 20 ships a year. And what I was doing was first of all, meeting the leadership there. I went to the Hanwha shipyard, which was 10 times the size of Philadelphia, builds up to 200 ships a year. This is incredible. And they're bringing that next generation technology to Pennsylvania and creating thousands of jobs for Pennsylvania. And there's, you know, what I said to them is there's a lot more where that came from. You know, we are a place which has incredible skilled labor, incredible energy resources. We're on Lake Erie and the Atlantic Ocean. We've got some of the greatest universities in the world. Pennsylvania is where the action's at. And I want to make sure more of that money's coming to my state. And I tell the governor, and I tell everybody that'll listen, we're in an existential battle with China to lead in this technological revolution, but we're also in a battle with Tennessee and Georgia and Florida and Texas to make sure that Pennsylvania is the place where the investment comes, and investment and talent, capital and talent are like water. They go the path of least resistance. So we need to have an environment in Pennsylvania where all that capital and talent wants to come, and that was the purpose of my trip. And people are excited about what's going on in America. If they could invest their money anywhere in the world, they want to invest in America, and I wanted to make sure they got Pennsylvania at the top of their list.
0: You've got not only a split on the Senate side there, and we all know how close Pennsylvania has been in 16, 20, and 24 on the national presidential front, but there are a bunch of big-time competitive seats in your state. I was just speaking in Scott Perry's district a couple of weeks ago. I was up in Hershey. It was a really great trip that we had there. A lot of people fired up. For those who are listening to us all over Pennsylvania and may not be aware, there isn't a Senate seat on the ballot here. I know you got the governor's race, but there are a bevy of congressional seats where it's going to be really close, maybe able to determine who is going to actually have control of the House based on what happens in some of those districts.
1: No doubt about it. This is, I think this is part of the reason you see the president here as much as he is. It's the reason you see Speaker Johnson here so much. We've got four great congressmen who I think have every chance in the world to return in the next Congress. They're all in tight races, though. Scott Perry, you say, Rob Bresnahan, Ryan McKenzie, and Brian Fitzpatrick. And it just shows you, by the way, how diverse Pennsylvania is. Brian Fitzpatrick, outside of Philadelphia, viewed as a very moderate Republican, and Scott Perry, very, very strong conservative from the Freedom Caucus. We need all of them. And they're all within margin of error races. They need to have the money. They need to have folks on the ground knocking on doors. This is a turnout game. We got to make sure that people don't sit on their couch and think everything's going to be okay, regardless of who is in that leadership in the House or the Senate. That's not true. If the Democrats are in the House and take the majority, and the Democrats take the majority in the Senate, we are going to have a socialist agenda that's going to come to the forefront. And we're going to have nothing but hearings and subpoenas to try to grind the good progress we made under President Trump to a halt. So these races matter so much, and it's all about voter turnout. We've got the Republicans registered. We showed that in 2024 in my race and President Trump's race. We just need them to get out and vote. And those four races couldn't be more critical.
2: Senator, obviously the midterms essential, and I know you're out there doing your part and trying to help with turnout. Just a quick one for you, though. I want to put you in the middle of a food fight I'm having with Clay. Is Kamala going to run or not?
1: Well, listen, I hope so.
2: Amen.
1: I hope so. I mean,
2: that's a good answer.
1: She was the gift that kept on giving. She was the gift that kept on giving in Pennsylvania. We would run Kamala Harris commercials about all the stupid, crazy, wacky stuff she said. And then we had this little clip of Bob Casey that would come out at the end, and it would say, he was asked a question, is there anything you disagree with her on? And he'd say, there's nothing I can think of that I disagree with her on. I mean, she is absolutely, I think, emblematic of the lack of clarity of purpose for the Democratic Party. She will become whatever she thinks is necessary, and the party's lurching to the left. It would be too good to be true to have her at the top of the ticket again in 28.
2: This guy is smooth, Clay. He managed to avoid the handful of spaghetti getting thrown while answering the question. Senator McCormick,
0: I agree with everything
2: you
0: just said there. I would love to see her on the ticket.
2: Excellent. Good to have you, sir.
1: Hey, great to be with you guys. And we missed you at the whiteout, Clay. Didn't go the way I'd hope, but it was.
0: Oh, were you there? Yeah, Penn State is struggling, man. It's tough to watch right now. First year with Matt Campbell there. I was talking with a bunch of people in Hershey. That's, what, three losses in a row. It looked amazing on television, but USC coming over there and getting the win, yeah, that would have been a fun environment.
1: It was a great night, but a tough end to the day. We're rooting for them to sort of get back on the right track. They looked good in the first half, a couple great offensive drives, but just didn't go the right way at the end.
0: And your wife Dina had a tough one too, with Oklahoma getting the win over her alma mater of Texas. That was a rough weekend for you.
1: She's still basking in the glory of the Ohio State victory, so she's okay.
2: No
1: All
2: doubt.
1: Right, good to be with you guys. Talk to you.
2: Yeah, thank you so much, sir. All right, the stock market's having a good run, right? The Trump economy putting billions of dollars into the hands of people now able to invest it. We'll continue to see growth, yeah, of course, but there could be some corrections along the way. And also, the debt is the debt, and debt service payments are going to go up, and inflation is going to keep biting, and that's just the truth. 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
2: Welcome back into Clay and Buck. Clay, give us your Ilhan Omar thoughts real quick before we join our friend Liz Wheeler here on the program and ask her about
0: I think the biggest story is that a federal judge signed off on this raid. And I know everybody's going to say on the Democrat side, oh my God, goodness, this is fascism, everything else. I think once they raided Mar-a-Lago and once they had FBI agents going through Melania Trump's underwear drawer, and obviously all of that ended up getting tossed, I think it's hard to argue against anything that Trump is doing here. But until we actually see an indictment, until there's some information unsealed here, I think it remains to be seen exactly what information they were looking for. But the biggest thing to me is just a federal judge who you know is not going to be predisposed to rule favorably, certainly in President Trump's direction, saw the evidence that was presented here and said, okay, I'm going to sign off on this. So they think that they had reasonable belief that they're going to be able to find evidence of a crime. And now we wait and see what that might be. But that's my biggest takeaway. When we come back, we'll talk with Liz Wheeler about this and more. But first, Buck, take us to break.
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14: 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I'm Bill Rakoff. Congresswoman Ilhan Omar is accusing the Trump administration of targeting political enemies after ICE agents searched her Washington home on Monday.
15: In a social media post, Omar said, "I'm okay," but accused President Trump of targeting her with baseless lies and smear campaigns for 10 years. She called the search the latest escalation and added, "I will not be silenced." Omar's spokesperson also condemned the search, calling it an outrageous abuse of power and an unprecedented escalation in the federal law enforcement against political opponents. She said Omar had done nothing wrong and that no president should be able to use the federal government to intimidate political opponents. Stacey Lynn, Worldwide News Network, Washington.
14: The raids are reportedly over immigration paperwork. On Wall Street, the Dow Jones Industrial Average up 174, the NASDAQ down 124. 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
19: 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Fernando Mendoza made his NFL debut yesterday in the Raiders' lopsided loss to the New England Patriots. The Heisman Trophy winner and national champion got in the game with about 6 minutes left in the final quarter, and the Pats leading 45-17, which was the final score. 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The Rebels, who were 3-point underdogs on their home field, won 13-7.
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0: Welcome back in, Clay and Buck. For those of you watching that are hanging out with us on the YouTube channel, you have got a special visitor as he is now, what is he, like 16 months old? What is the 15?
2: Just turned 18 months old yesterday. So he's 18
0: all
2: months
0: right,
2: old.
0: A year and say, a half
2: hey,
0: old.
2: Mama or Dada for everybody? You got something for us, buddy? Apple? You want to say Apple? Wawa? No, he's a little shy right now. But he's
0: very cutie, super redhead, super, you know, you can take that little guy to Ireland, and he's going to fit in anywhere all over Ireland.
2: Yeah.
0: There we go. And if you haven't signed up for the YouTube, is this a blatant attempt to add YouTube subscribers by using a cute baby to do so? I think the answer would be yes.
2: The speed cam, if we don't do speed cam once, at least every other week, Clay, people actually get mad at me. So, oh, we got Liz Wheeler now. All right, little man, we gotta say hi to Liz Wheeler, okay? Clay, introduce Liz Wheeler to everybody.
0: Liz Wheeler with us now. She's got an incredibly popular podcast out there and basically does everything under the sun in the media universe. And we've been talking about all sorts of things, as we typically do in the first 2.5 hours of the program. Liz, appreciate you joining us. I actually want to start off, though, with we haven't talked much about the Cornell 7 today. And it seems like there's kind of a attempt by some on the left who tried to turn this into one of the most egregious examples of the patriarchy and of toxic masculinity. As more and more of these text messages have come out, it feels like it's harder and harder to argue this was anything other than a consensual act. I'm curious how you see this playing out and whether you also feel as if some people have on the left kind of backpedaled very quickly. I don't see a lot of discussion since those text messages came out.
1: Yes, I think that's accurate. Because how could you perpetuate the talking points that this girl was raped once you see her text messages? I mean, you can only do that if you are counting on the mainstream media to gatekeep the real information from the people, but we can see the text messages. She said nothing was illegal. She said she enjoyed the threesome. This topic is so grotesque, actually. It's like this. No one is defending the behavior of those men, right? This is debauchery. This is such depraved sexual behavior from everyone involved. This was not a rape. It was an orgy. And we should, so as a society, condemn that kind of depravity in college campuses. It's kind of heartbreaking to see that a young girl would say that she enjoyed this or that she would do this in an effort to, I don't know, get the admiration of the one man she had a crush on. But there's simply no evidence that this was rape, and all the evidence shows that it wasn't. I mean, her own text messages say it over and over again. She went to the police, and she. I say this without intending to throw an ad hominem at her. She's also, I think, dumb, because she went to the police and she said, "I was raped. I was definitely raped," and yet she didn't bother to read what the definition of rape actually is, not just in the state of New York, but anywhere, which maybe in her defense, she's at a university that's teaching her that a man can be a woman and that a baby is only a baby if, you know, you want it to be a baby. And so she just assumed that a rape is a rape if she decides it's a rape. But she didn't even bother to look up what rape was. So she went, she makes this allegation to police, but then when police ask her for the details, like what happened with this crime, tell me what the trajectory of events were, she accurately described what happened. And what she accurately described was that it was a consensual, drug-fueled orgy. She was not, no drinks and no drugs were forced on her. No sex acts were forced on her. It was just a bunch of drunken, clouded, intoxicated people doing depraved sexual things. And that's what all the evidence shows. And again, not to defend anybody's behavior. I'm not defending the behavior of the men, but there's a difference between immoral behavior and illegal. And it's simply no evidence that it's illegal.
2: Hey, Liz, it's Buck. Thanks for being with us. I wanted to get your take on the kerfuffle after the SNL monologue of Shane Gillis this weekend. It looks like liberals, will once again have absolutely no sense of humor. It was pretty funny, but I think it's amazing to see them say, oh, it was too bawdy for their taste.
1: Yeah, because the left invented the sexual revolution and has decimated every polite boundary in society. They don't like when humor... Listen, very smart comedians, we've seen this, I mean, forever. The history of comedy is, it's funny because it's true. It's a way of making fun of something to make a political point. It's like the one area of entertainment that really has always been political. And so, of course, he was trying to make a point, and they didn't like that point, and they didn't like that people thought that point was funny and that it resonated. So now they're pretending that they, you know, that they're offended by it. But, you know, I always say to these people, are you also offended by the idea of boys playing in girls' sports? Oh, you're not offended by that, but by a joke. Okay.
0: Liz, when you look at the midterms and you kind of look at the entire landscape right now, are you optimistic in any way, super pessimistic? We're 3 weeks and a day, 22 days out from finally having another verdict here on the midterms. Where do you see this going?
1: pretty excited today about the ICE raid of Ilhan Omar. I think that that's going to really energize the base because that's the justice that we voted for. Ilhan Omar deserves every bit of justice that the Trump administration can mete out for the alleged crimes that all the evidence shows she committed. So I think that's a great development on the Trump administration. Really, really what we what the people voted for. And as someone who voted for Trump, like, thank you, President Trump, for this. This is outstanding. Listen, I think that we have to be measured about our expectation for midterm elections. Obviously, we want to hold the House and the Senate and the White House all at once. But that's really not the history of midterm elections. All the way back, I mean, you can look at 100 years of midterm elections, and typically the party that does not have the White House does better in midterm elections. So I'm not saying that to be blackpilled or to be discouraging. I think I'm excited to vote in the midterms. I'm definitely not one of the doomers who is going to, you know, disagree with the Trump administration on one thing and therefore sit the midterms out. Not at all. The Trump administration has done more for immigration, for example, than any other administration in the history of our country. I mean, the fact that immigration from Muslim majority countries is down like 94% or 96% since 2024 is outstanding. The fact that H-1B visas, it costs like 100 grand to get one now, this system that was abused and that cost American workers jobs, the immigration record of the president of the United States, Donald Trump, and the Republicans, and listen, you can ask them to do more. I think that's kind of what we do here is we say, that's great, do it again. Those deportations, excellent, do more. But that should be the attitude. That's my attitude, at least. So I don't think that it makes any sense to sit out the midterm elections. I think that the opposing party often does decently in the midterm elections, but I'm blackpilled by no means. I mean, the Trump administration is going to keep doing what they're doing. The people that I'm blackpilled about, if we want to talk about doomerism, is Republicans in Congress. We do need to have a little switch up of who we choose to send to Congress so that they can be the base fighters that we want to achieve the base agenda that we all voted for. But no, I mean, we'll see how it plays out. But I'm by no means a doomer about it.
2: Do you buy, Liz, the Tallarico rebound here? Oh, I was fine. I just had the flu. Do you buy it?
1: It's a weird story. It's a really weird story for a Senate candidate to disappear for all those days. I mean, last time you had the flu, did you disappear for 12 days?
0: No, I don't know anyone who has ever I mean, if you're under, I don't know, 70 and you have the flu, I think the idea that you're going to disappear for nearly 2 weeks, that's what we've been hammering here. It just doesn't happen.
1: When I have the flu. When I have the flu, I am either respectful and stay back from people for a couple of days while I have a fever, or I just keep doing what I'm doing and complain a lot. Those are normal person things to do when you have the flu. I mean, it's pretty strange. It's a little hard to know whether he was committed somewhere or not. But if I were the voters in Texas, I'd be much more concerned with the things that he said that he wants to do for Texas. I mean, he said God is non-binary. He invoked blasphemously the Blessed Virgin Mary as a reason to support abortion. When he was asked what his favorite thing is outside of his family, he said trans kids. He was asked what his favorite drag queen is. I mean, who has a favorite drag queen? Like, that's a weird thing in and of itself. But he then named one that focuses on grooming children. Like, this guy is really weird. I mean, he's not just like a radical leftist. He's a radical leftist wrapped in this very weird, twisted, I'd almost call it demonic perversion of Christianity to try to impose communism on people. That's the stuff that would cause me as a Texas voter, if I'm independent, if I'm centrist, to run as far away from Tallarico as I possibly can. Even if I know some people have criticism of Ken Paxton, like, okay, but like, do a one-to-one comparison here. What are you going to get with a Ken Paxton in the Senate? What are you going to get with Tallarico? And 100 out of 100 million times, I would rather have Ken Paxton in the Senate.
0: No doubt. And by the way, also the absence for 2 weeks, never recording a video. We saw all of the ridiculous Biden, you know, 28 cut videos that they would record of him. They couldn't find the time in the last 2 weeks to just have him do a quick video talking about how he wasn't feeling well, update people. You could do that yourself, right? You don't need a huge staff to be able to do it. To go radio silent for 2 weeks is without precedent.
1: Let's just say this. let's say this. I had a baby in late July, and I recorded a video while I was in labor. So
0: there you go.
1: You can't record a video when you have the flu. I don't know if you can be. I don't know if you can be.
2: Liz, I have an 18-month-old in my lap right now doing the show, and he's now drinking my my lemonade, which I was using to hydrate with. Do you have any tips, Liz? Any tips?
1: I recently did, when was this? Maybe 6 months ago, I did an appearance on Glenn Beck's radio show, and I was driving to Chicago for a speaking gig, and I had all my children in the car, and I was like, Glenn, I don't think it's a good day. I've got three toddlers in the car. And he goes, no, it's fine. You'll be fine. And I did it, and let's just say in the middle of my really, I don't even remember what we were talking about, to be honest, but it was some intense point. He goes, oh, this is their first radio appearance, because they were screeching so loudly in the background you couldn't even hear me. So good luck is my advice.
0: I'll let you finish with this. This is a little bit dark, but we didn't get you on to talk about it. And I'm just going to tee you up. This Lindsey Clancy story, I actually think it connects with the Cornell 7 in that there is a left-wing argument, basically, that women can't be held responsible for the choices that they make. And it actually is, going back in time, the same thing that people would have said in the 18th and 19th century, who were profoundly anti-women. My wife has been hammering this home, that the Lindsey Clancy case, the Cornell case, they're actually really awful for people who believe in strong women. I'm curious your take, and do you see them connected?
1: Oh, of course. I mean, this is the scourge of feminism. This is the ideology of feminism that wants to turn every bad thing that a woman can do into portraying herself as a victim. It's a zero responsibility ideology, because it's a dehumanizing ideology. It purports to be about liberating women or giving power and agency to women, but it actually does the opposite. It takes everything that it means to be a woman away from women, whether that's, you know, marriage and your vocation as a wife and your role as a mother, to even just as a human being, your equality with men. Like, imagine saying, like, actually, we don't want just legal equality. We want to be treated as essentially infants that have no responsibility for our actions, who, you know, our decisions are made entirely based on hormones, and we can't be taken seriously, even if we, murder our babies with exercise cords. Like, this is actually the logical conclusion of feminism, just as, you know, abortion up until the moment of birth is the logical conclusion of feminism, just like a woman, a poor young, what was she, 20 years old? I mean, this is someone's daughter at Cornell who willingly, consensually engaged in an orgy, all in an effort. It's like a sad, sick effort to get the attention of the boy she had a crush on, because she was told that, you know, promiscuity is liberating for her. Like, this is feminism, and it's so harmful. And the left always says, like, oh, don't you want women to have the right to vote? Well, yes, of course I do. Of course I do. But that's not what feminism is. That's just restoring the original promise of the Constitution, that all of us are created equal and that we all share these basic rights to our self-governance. Feminism is a twisted communist ideology that we have allowed. And when I say we, this is a whole other conversation, how we as a society allowed feminism to infiltrate every institution, so that it's everywhere, and it has polluted the minds of an entire generation of women, and we're kind of seeing that poisonous fruit ripen right now. And so, yes, I would agree with your wife that they certainly are connected, the Lindsey Clancy horror and what's happened with the Cornell 7 false allegations. It's feminism.
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0: Awesome. We appreciate the time. Good luck with those kids, and we'll have you on again sometime soon.
1: Thanks, Clay. Thanks, Buck.
0: That's Liz Wheeler. You just heard how to find her. She is awesome, has a huge audience out there. For those of you who are going to be doing what I'm going to be doing tonight, Buck, I'm going to be watching an incredible Monday Night Football game. The Buffalo Bills, who I hope win the Super Bowl this year, are going to be going up against the LA Rams, two of the top Super Bowl contending teams. I'm on the over 54.5, and you can find me on the Hard Rock Bet app. You can play in Arizona, Colorado, Florida, Illinois, Indiana, Michigan, New Jersey, Ohio, Tennessee, and Virginia. If you're a new user, when you bet $5, you get $500 in bonus bets deposited in your account. It's the only legal way to gamble in Florida. I'm headed to Florida on Wednesday. Buck is there now. But you can play also in my home state of Tennessee, Virginia, Ohio, New Jersey, Michigan, Indiana, Illinois, Florida, like I said, Colorado, and Arizona. 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

0: Welcome back in, Clay and Buck. All right, I'm going to hit you with two fun clips to close out the program today. One, it is Columbus Day, and the best take ever on Columbus Day from The Sopranos. Listen.
1: He discovered America is what he did. He was a brave Italian explorer, and in this house, Christopher Columbus is a hero. End of story.
0: All right, there you go. In this show, Christopher Columbus is a hero, Buck. End of story. And then Shane Gillis under fire. I only saw a couple of cuts. I don't know if you saw the whole act or not, but he went after something we've talked about on this program, the fact that women basically work out in lingerie now. Listen.
2: Also, I haven't been to the gym in so long, I didn't know women just dress like whores now. Look, I'm sorry. There's no other way to describe. Have you seen it? I've seen it. The shorts. Have you seen the shorts? Those neon, they're like artificial bait colored. The wrinkles go like around the cheeks and all combine at the butthole. And don't look, you're not allowed to look. For real, don't look, because they are filming. I'm in the background of like 10 TikToks right now.
0: Really very, very funny, Buck. That's how I felt when I went to your gym. I'm like, I guess girls just work out in their bathing suits now and their bikinis. And evidently that's considered offensive. Like, I can't believe that is considered offensive, that joke.
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4: 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Sheriff Kevin McMahon endorses Judge Michelle Leavitt. District Attorney Steve Wolfson endorses Judge Michelle Leavitt. And every major police organization in Southern Nevada stands with her. Appointed by Governor Kenny Gwynn, Judge Leavitt has spent more than 20 years upholding the law and standing up for community safety. Re-elect Judge Michelle Leavitt, District Court Department 12.
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6: I'm Bill Raycon. Federal agents have searched the Washington home of Democratic Congresswoman Ilhan Omar of Minnesota.
7: The Justice Department says Homeland Security agents carried out a court-approved search warrant this morning. Officials have not said what they were looking for. The search comes months after Vice President J.D. Vance said the administration would investigate allegations of immigration fraud involving Omar.
8: It certainly seems like something fishy is there, but everybody's entitled to equal justice under the laws. So we're going to investigate it. We're going to take a look at it. If we think that there's a crime, we're going to prosecute that crime.
7: The Justice Department has not confirmed whether the search this morning is directly tied to those allegations, which Omar has denied. Stacy Lynn, Worldwide News Network, Washington.
6: Omar said in a social media post she's okay and is the target of political weaponization of law enforcement and that she will not be silenced. Yet another Pacific hurricane is threatening Mexico, as News Nation's Marnie Hughes tells us.
9: That storm, now a Cat 3, with sustained winds of 115 miles an hour. Its center was last reported near Puerto Vallarta, moving northwest at 5 miles an hour. The National Hurricane Center projects another 2 to 4 inches of rain along parts of the coast. Forecasters also expect that storm to stay offshore for now, then turn inland around the middle of the week.
6: Pennsylvania has its sixth measles-related death and happened in Franklin County. It's a largely rural area of south-central Pennsylvania. The coroner says the 39-year-old woman had several underlying health conditions, including a recent history of measles that had been treated with medication. Ukraine's President Volodymyr Zelensky says Russia is still attacking energy infrastructure, even after President Trump said online the two countries had agreed to an energy ceasefire.
10: Putin does not read Truth Social. And his Czech drones follow a different set of instructions. But this post is actually about something that affects the lives of millions of people.
6: Ukraine has requested a 60-day ceasefire around its presidential elections. Wall Street lacking a bit of direction on this Monday. At the business desk.
11: Bill, Wall Street's really waiting for bank earnings that start properly tomorrow. But this afternoon, the markets are mixed, with the Dow up and the other two down as technology shares retreat and oil prices rise. Delta Airlines has delayed the start of its non-stop service to Saudi Arabia until next year after more attacks at the weekend by the Houthis on the airport at the capital Riyadh. Starbucks is ruling out purchasing Chipotle Mexican Grill after all. And those bank names to look out for tomorrow, JP Morgan, Citi, Goldman Sachs and Wells Fargo. For the Worldwide News Network, I'm John Terrett.
6: An hour before the close, the Dow Jones Industrial Average is up 170, the S&P is down 11, and the NASDAQ is down 132 points. This is the Worldwide News Network.
2: This is Moving America. Here's Jake Novak.
12: How about this just-released number? Car theft is down so far this year in all 50 states and the District of Columbia. What? Well, it's true. Vehicle swiping is down 21% through June of 2026 compared to the same time last year. Oh, and getting back to D.C., that's the region...

0: the steepest drop in car thefts. It's down in our nation's capital by a whopping 52%. What's the reason for this trend? There are a number of theories, including all the ICE detentions of illegal aliens. All thefts committed by non-citizens are down significantly since the Trump ICE detention policies kicked in. And when it comes to D.C., don't forget the National Guard has been deployed in that city for some time now, and that probably helps keep car thefts down too. We still see about one vehicle stolen per minute in the U.S., so this is still a problem. But again, this is a national trend, and it's a good one. Now, does that mean we'll get a break on our car insurance premiums? We can always hope. I'm Jake Novak.
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2: The remnants of Hurricane Rachel soaked Southern Nevada yesterday morning, bringing some record-setting rainfall. Las Vegas got just more than 1 inch of rain from midnight into yesterday morning, easily breaking the daily record set in 2012 and tying the all-time daily record for the month set on October 12, 1947. Las Vegas had received just 1.1 inches of rain before yesterday's drenching, more than 2 inches below normal for this time of year. The wet weather, it did cause flight delays at Harry Reid International Airport, more than 600 delays, 48 flight cancellations. Showers expected to hang around for a bit, but the National Weather Service forecasting a 50% chance of rain today as a cold front from the Pacific Northwest mingles with the leftovers from Hurricane Rachel.
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7: Morning glory and evening grace, America. I'm Hugh Hewitt on this Monday. What a great weekend it was. The Guardians advanced the American League Championship Series. So even though the Browns lost to the Jets yesterday, I'm in a very fine and ebullient mood. In fact, the Guardians will be playing the Tampa Bay Rays tonight at 8 p.m. So I may be a little blurry tomorrow if it goes long. But I'm hoping Foster, who's going to start game one, because all of the arms are thrown out in the Guardians land. And I'm sorry, Chicago. I'm sorry, not sorry. He had a great year, but this is not your year. It's the Guardians' year, and Jose Ramirez put the team on his back along with Gavin with 21 Ks on Saturday night. Remarkable. So that was the good part of the weekend. The bad part of the weekend, I kept looking at all these polls. I mean, there are great polls there for Ohio. Vivek is finally ahead and gaining, and I think that means John Houston is ahead and gaining. That's a great poll. Susan Collins ahead in Maine. That's good. But the polls refused to show Mike Rogers ahead of Abdul El-Sayed. And I don't believe that. I think Mike Rogers are going to win. And I think people are afraid to tell pollsters or answer the phone and say anything bad about a Muslim. And it's not because he's a Muslim. It's because he's a radical that they're afraid. I'll be covering a lot of that throughout the program today. But I'm going to start by telling you about most of my day today has been on the phone because our Medicare Part D people decided we're no longer part of their Medicare Part D. That's the drug plan. And I'm grateful. I got like one prescription, and that's it. So it's not a big deal for me, but if I was in chemotherapy, it would be a big deal. And it just occurred to me, that plan is the worst plan I've ever been a part of, and I've never met him, but I was put into it by an artificial intelligence-driven system, which is why we dropped it and have moved over to John Rollman and his team at U.S. Medical Plan. I called up John today, but not about that. I wanted to talk to especially the audience who are on Medicare, because open season starts this week, October 15th. Have you made your choice of who's going to help you through your insurance issues? You got to pick a supplemental plan if you're in Medicare, or go to Medicare Advantage, and you got to pick a Part D. And if you don't have someone and you're relying on a computer or somebody that was recommended to you by somebody down the street, that's not a good choice. You'll end up like I am with a screwball company that out of nowhere decides I'm not covered, and I spent an hour on the phone with them with their Filipino call center, not making any progress, explaining, no, that's not correct. We actually are on automatic payment. 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For everybody else, it begins November 1. 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Or if you're a small business owner or you're paying for your own insurance. Let me put it, if you're paying for your own insurance, you need to call John. One last note. If you're Medicare Advantage, you may want to get out of that. There have been a lot of changes of that in the last year. John and his team will talk you through it. And I just don't want this audience to get caught out by open season coming up amidst all of the fun and fanfare of the Guardians being in the American League Championship Series. I know you're excited about that, as I am. To bring you up to speed on where I am today, got up early to talk with David Asman on InfraStuart Varney on Fox Business this morning. Here's that cut number four.
8: Who joins me now? So you, is Trump's midterm blitz helping Republicans?
7: Good morning, David. Happy Columbus Day
8: to you.
7: Yes,
8: so
7: it is. I see the president going to my hometown tonight, Warren, Ohio, Youngstown, Ohio, the Trumbull County. Mahoning County is the Steel Valley, and it's where elections are won or lost in Ohio. I mean, Cuyahoga High goes to the Democrat. Those two counties, traditionally deep blue Democratic union households, President Trump is enormously popular in Youngstown and Warren, in Mahoning County and Trumbull County. However, he's going head-to-head with the Guardians' first game in the American League Championship Series tonight. Cleveland advanced down, and they'll be playing in Tampa Bay. So the crowd will be out there, but they're all going to be checking their phones.
8: Yeah.
7: I hope the president works into his remarks. Go Guardians, go Jose Ramirez. He's not going to lose Florida, but John Houston, Vivek Ramaswamy, they're very happy to have him.
8: By the way, is that manufacturing center really the heart of the state? What do they think about AI? Are they afraid of it? Are they taking advantage of it, realizing that there are a lot of good blue-collar jobs available because of these data centers? What is their feeling about that?
7: My view of the Valley is, if you bring in an AI giant data center to what used to be Lordstown General Motors or Packard General Motors or any of the steel plant, they will applaud, stand up, rise up, and be as happy as can be. A lot of that reindustrialization that you see in Pittsburgh and Columbus has not got up to the northern border with Lake Erie yet. So if they get it to Ashtabula County, Mahoning County, Trumbull County, they'll find a willing and ready and able workforce, a lot of great universities. It's a great place for the president to sell an AI message tonight. Just make sure you work in some nice words about Jose Ramirez.
8: Okay. Next one for you, Hugh. House Majority Whip Tom Emmer says he's not worried about the Republicans going into the midterms. He thinks they're going to be fine. Watch.
9: He and Republicans have been pulling the economy out of the ditch. Nobody seems to want to report on the fact that real wages are up on the rise, that poverty is at the lowest level ever. Nobody wants to report the good news that is in our economy. And this is what Donald Trump and Republicans have done. The message is, if our people will turn out, you may be satisfied, but that doesn't mean you shouldn't vote. You show up and vote, we're going to be fine.
8: Now, the problem, of course, is the Iran war and the price of gas. Has that obscured the underlying strength of the economy?
7: I think it has. I mean, the employment numbers are great. Inflation, except for gas, is down considerably from the Biden years. And, in fact, we are rebuilding our defense base, and AI is being integrated into it. We had to do the Iran thing. I think the president has made a very good argument to the American people. I know it hurts at the pump, but we had to do this because they were close to a nuclear breakout. And they are the source of Mideast instability. We all have been paying an Iran tax since 1979. I think that regime is going to collapse. I think it will be the thing for which Donald Trump is best remembered, the attack on Iran. But the argument has to be made over and over again for the next 3 weeks, every day. It got to turn out if you don't want the country to be absorbed in impeachment and absurd hearings for the next 2 years. That's the Democratic agenda, and they're running extremists like El Saeed in Michigan and Troy Jackson in Maine, people like Peggy Flanagan in Minnesota, Tallarico, who won't do an interview yet about where he's been for 2 weeks. There is a lot of downside on the Democratic side, and Donald Trump is not going to stop working between now and the election, so good on him.
8: But just pointing to the other guy doesn't necessarily win you elections. You have to point to yourself and talk about what you have done. Have they been successful? I mean, a lot of messaging problems from the Republicans about talking about what they can provide for the American public.
7: You know, I watched Whit Emmer's talk on ABC yesterday, and he made the point, we prevented the largest tax increase in history. That's a little bit opaque for most voters.
8: Right.
7: I think what they've got to say, again, we keep your taxes low. We are driving down prices. We are rebuilding our defense. America is leading the world again, and that's because of Donald Trump and the Republicans. I think that's a winning message. We'll see, though. There are no predicates for this election. We haven't had a separated term ever in our lifetime where a president goes, leaves, comes back. So we have nothing on which to base this, and so I'm not going to believe any of the polls because they've been so wrong for so long. We'll have to just wait and see whether the Republican turnout machine and their money advantage works. I'm hopeful. I'm a Republican, but nothing's baked into a cake.
8: You know what they haven't done enough of, in my mind, is talking specifically to the 66 million taxpayers who are now taking deductions, whether it's no tax on tips, overtime, or Social Security. That's a constituency that they haven't milked as much as...
7: David Asman is right. And I think every Republican on every campaign ought to be talking about those deductions and about keeping taxes low and the fact that jobs are great, employment is everywhere, AI is on the rise, and we're integrating it into the economy. I think the president will do that tonight in Ohio. More coming up. Stay tuned.

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0: Jesus.
1: Welcome back, America. I don't know much about Drew Rasmussen. He is starting for the Rays tonight. Let's just hope he has an off night and the Guardians steal one down in Tampa Bay and St. Pete's. We'll see. I may be talking a little bit more baseball than Dwayne likes this week because, of course, his team is the Angels. They sent Joe Adele, who is magnificent for the Guardians this weekend. Not as good as Jose, but still magnificent. And I'll keep you posted throughout the week, unless they're losing in four. That's not going to happen. I told you I was on with David Asman this morning, that I stayed in studio and talked to Dana Perino over on the Fox News channel about some of the same topics, the elections immediately ahead of us, cut number five.
2: Hugh Hewitt, Fox News contributor and host of The Hugh Hewitt Show. Where have we heard this before, Hugh?
1: Boy, is that familiar. President Obama's playbook is back. If you like your doctor, you can keep it. No, you couldn't. What Al-Sayed is trying to do is put some lipstick on Medicare for All. Nobody wants Medicare for All in this country because it's single payer. So what did he say yesterday? He said, well, if people want a redundant plan, that's fine. That means you get to pay twice, Dana. We'll get single payer like Great Britain, like Canada, and then when you find that it's terrible and does not cover what you need and you can't see a doctor, go buy a second plan. And you know who likes it least of all? Our union members. So Al-Sayed is selling to union members that they ought to give up their union bargain for health care plans in exchange for Medicare for All, which will be terrible insurance. And by the way, it hurts every senior because it dilutes that pool of money and that pool of care that is available for people on Medicare, sometimes with their own supplemental. So Al-Sayed is simply maybe the least likable candidate with the worst ideas that I've seen in my 70 years. And that's saying a lot. He's certainly the most extreme. He's an Islamist apologist. But on Medicare for All, there are not a lot of Democrats, not named Troy Jackson or Peggy Flanagan or James Tallarico, running on that for a reason. The American people don't want it, Dana.
2: In Maine, Troy Jackson thinks that this might be a winner against Susan Collins. And he brought in a heavy hitter by the name of Bernie Sanders. Watch here.
3: I want Medicare for All because getting sick shouldn't bankrupt your family.
4: Donald Trump and his friends threw some 15 million Americans off the health care they have. The only way we reverse that disastrous policy and make sure that people do not lose their health care is by ending Republican control over the Senate.
2: Just to point out, the Wall Street Journal reminded everybody that the Bernie Sanders plan for Medicare for All came in 2018 at $32.6 trillion over a decade, and that was even under wildly optimistic assumptions. But how do you think that this will work for some of the Democrats?
1: I don't think it's going to. I'm in Maine this week. I'll be back in the Beltway next week. So I'm in Maine covering this race, Collins versus Troy Jackson. Troy Jackson is, to put it nicely, a schlub. He's just a terrible candidate. Al-Sayed is radical. Troy Jackson is like the reverse charisma option, the complete schlubby guy in shorts and black socks who's trying to unseat Susan Collins, who sits on a throne of political skulls for people who have come after. She is vital to the defense industry in Maine. She is vital to the agriculture industry, to the fishing industry. Everybody knows she's chair of the Appropriations Committee. So Troy Jackson brings in Bernie Sanders. Vermont is not Maine. Maine is normal. Vermont is not normal. So I don't think it's going to work in Maine. It may not even work in Minnesota. It's very unlikely to work anywhere in the United States because the idea that the Republicans are standing in the way of Medicare for All, that's a good thing. People don't want Obamacare 2.0. Dana, I think they picked the wrong issue to run on this year.
2: In the time we have remaining, I know you're in Maine now. Will you be going anywhere else before you come back to D.C.? Or what other races are you really keeping an eye on that maybe keep you up at night?
1: I would like to go to Ohio because I see President Trump is going tonight to Youngstown, Warren area, the Steel Valley. I'd like to actually go because the Guardians are in the American League Championship Series, but I cannot persuade anyone to send me there. So it's just going to be Beltway after I figure out Maine, because Maine will come in early. When Susan Collins is reelected, the Republicans are going to say, ha, we're going to hold the Senate. And then they're going to look for pickups in Minnesota and Michigan and to hold on in Texas. It should be a pretty early night if things are going well for the Republicans. A late night if it's not.
2: Okay.
1: And I should have added to Dana and maybe a pickup in New Hampshire, because I went through New Hampshire as well in the last weekend. And the Sununu name is everywhere. The Pappas name is not. And of the polls that, you know, again, every poll is broken. The ones that you like, the ones that you don't like, they're all broken. But usually they're not broken by 21 points. Kelly Ayotte is ahead in the race for governor in New Hampshire by 21 points. That's so many points. Democrats are going to be feeling deflated. They don't know Chris Pappas. He's a kid from one of the congressional districts. So I think John Sununu, with a great name, married up with Kelly Ayotte, Governor Ayotte, running for re-election. It's a very good situation in New Hampshire for the Republicans as well. I mentioned Michigan. I think Mike Rogers is going to win there. Because El Sayed, yesterday, he was just terrible, terrible on Meet the Press. And then some old audio of him from the 2018 governor's race, which he lost, surfaced, cut number 8 of Abdul El Sayed.
0: Under my leadership, our state will not expend a dime of state taxpayer resources enforcing federal immigration policy that at best is incoherent and at worst is heartless. We will not participate through our state police. We will not participate through the State Department of Corrections, because I do not believe that they are doing what's in the best interest of our state. Because every time we watch one of these deportations, you're talking about a family that's been torn apart, and you're talking about a portion of our economy that's been shipped out. And I'm not willing to be a part of that. Beyond that, I look forward to pushing forward legislation that would preempt localities from participating with ICE and using their local resources to do the same. Beyond that, we've also got to make sure that in this state, we are not discriminating by documentation status. Right now, if you're undocumented, you don't get access to a driver's license, so you're stuck. You don't get access to a lot of the basic things the state offers everybody else, and I think that's ridiculous. And so we've got to stop discriminating that way. And I also believe that we've got to make sure that if we're honest and serious about empowering our immigrant communities, then we've got to put some money behind making sure that folks have the access to be able to train in their profession of choice, to be able to get licensed to do what they do here in the United States, and invest in basic things like English language training.
5: Would refugees be a part of this plan?
0: Absolutely. We as a country, I believe, owe it to the world to open our doors, and we're better because of it, right? I've never met an immigrant in my life who didn't want what's best for their family and what's best for our country.
1: All right, so there's Abdul in his own words. From the time he ran for governor, came in third because he was too radical for the Democratic primary. He barely won the Democratic primary against Haley Stevens. He was assisted by bad polling that had him as much as 18 points ahead. He won by 1 point. He is the worst, most radical candidate in America. And so, Michigan, you're listening to me in Detroit and across the state right now. Maybe you're watching on a Fast TV, Roku, Pluto TV, Amazon, Samsung. You might be watching Salem News Channel, SNC.TV as well. You can watch direct at HughHewitt.com. Here's the work. Get it to Michigan. That guy is a menace. Every race matters. Like, I don't want Tallarico being the weird guy in the Senate for 6 years either, and I think Peggy Flanagan's weird in Minnesota as well. And you can vote for Ken Paxton in Texas and Michelle Tafoya in Minnesota. But El Sayed is more than weird and radical. He's dangerous. He's a menace, and believe your own eyes when you hear him talking. I'll be right back, America. Stay tuned.
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7: 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I'm Bill Rakoff. President Trump goes back on the campaign trail this afternoon with just 3 weeks until the midterm elections. More from Worldwide News Network White House correspondent Stacey Lynn.
8: The president rallies in Youngstown, Ohio today, then heads to Alaska tomorrow, followed by Arizona and Montana Wednesday. All four states back Trump in 2024. But Republicans are fighting to hold on to their majorities in Congress, and the president is trying to boost turnout among his supporters.
9: When I'm on the ballot, we win everything. When I'm not on the ballot, 48% of you don't vote. Please pretend I'm on the freaking ballot, will you?
8: Trump is urging supporters to treat the midterms as a vote on his presidency, even though he won't be on the ticket. Stacey Lynn, Worldwide News Network, Washington.
7: Stocks mixed 30 minutes before the close. The Dow up 153, the NASDAQ down 131. 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
13: 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The Heisman Trophy winner and national champion got in the game with about 6 minutes left in the final quarter, and the Pats leading 45-17, which was the final score. 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The Rebels, who were 3-point underdogs on their home field, won 13-7. The Las Vegas Aces' quest to win their fourth title in 5 years came to an end on Friday night at Michelob Ultra Arena with an 87-77 overtime loss to the Golden State Valkyries, who swept the best of five semifinal series.
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1: There's not much news coming out of the Middle East today. It's still quiet. Saudi Arabia has not yet announced its decision on how to respond to the Houthi militants that attacked Riyadh, and President Trump said, we'll be talking to them, we'll make up our mind pretty quickly. But Secretary Bessent was on Fox and Friends this weekend talking about Iran. I want to play the three cuts. Cut number one, Secretary Bessent.
21: For a year, we had a maximum pressure campaign. Now we have an absolute isolation campaign, and that entails cutting Iran off from the outside. Right now, over the past few months, as of yesterday, the score is approximately 1.2 billion barrels for the U.S., zero for Iran, zero. Iran now has no oil on the water. They have negative cash flow. We have cut them off. We have cut off their airline service to the world. If these Iranians love their country, congratulations, you get to stay there. And that hits the elites. They can't go see their relatives in London, their girlfriends in Paris, or their money in Switzerland, and they are cut off from the world. We are going to continue the pressure in terms of seizing crypto, in terms of maritime. We are interdicting their ships. They do not have control of the strait. What they are doing is every night they throw up some UAVs. They are blind. They don't have radar. And occasionally they will nick a ship but the ships are going through. We had a record amount of oil go through and products go through the other night. So, you know, we're getting hundreds of millions of barrels out every week.
3: And then, cut number two, the Iranians are not able to pay their thugs. Cut number two.
21: Look, they've got a choice here. They could come back into the international system. They have to give up their nuclear ambitions. They have to stop with their terror proxies because they have no Navy. They have no Air Force. We've substantially destroyed most of their missiles and drones. But more importantly, we've destroyed 85-90% of their ability to regenerate those. So, and we are seeing, you saw one of the IRGC leaders last week say that they are having real problems, is workers are not showing up. They cannot access the dollar market. So what they're doing is they're printing currency. 18 months ago, their currency was at 600,000 versus the dollar. When it hit 2.8 million, it is now against the law to print the level of the currency because they didn't want to see how fast it's how fast it's going. And you know, we've closed their banks around the world. This is a full-throated attack on their economic system like has never been seen before. And the real thing here has been the sequencing. We had 6 weeks of kinetic. We took out their ability to fight back. We have the blockade. President Trump calls it the Iron Wall. Nothing is getting in or out. And the getting in is also important, too, because the Iranian system is so creaky. Could you imagine the third highest energy assets in the world, but they import gasoline. So now they have 3 to 4 hour gasoline lines in the country. Nothing's coming in. And then finally, we have our economic outcast where we've isolated them from the rest of the world.
3: Then Secretary Bessent ends with a bit of a rhetorical flourish. I like it. Cut number three.
21: For right now, as the president said, he doesn't expect kinetic engagement until at least after the midterms, and you know, that's a point. You know, I would think that it's 2, 3, 4 months of this blockade, and I don't know what crying uncle is in Farsi, but they're going to be crying uncle. They are collapsing. They can't pay their soldiers. And Rachel, I don't know how this ends. You never know how this ends. You know, the Berlin Wall just came down one day. We don't know whether the people rise up, the IRGC turn on each other, or they actually come to their senses and want to make a deal not to have a nuclear program, and they have to make a deal and they want to keep it. So you know, it could be one of those three outcomes.
3: Yeah. And the easiest way to for the Iranians to show good faith, send us your International Atomic Energy Agency inspectors. We will send them to all of the destroyed and obliterated sites. There were four. And we'll let them into Pickaxe Mountain. They'll go down the tunnels and the caverns, and they're going to certify that there's nothing left. We're going to take out the glowing dust, the nuclear dust, and then we'll talk about how you protect your people from your thugs. And eventually, the Islamic Republic could emerge as a viable country shorn of the mullahs and the kleptocracy that has ruined it for nearly a half century. Stay tuned. I'll be right back on the Hugh Hewitt Show on this Monday. I'm Hugh Hewitt.
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0: Welcome back, America. I hope you're having a good weekend and that you're ready for the last 3 weeks to the midterms. It's always kind of turn on the TV and be blitzed by ads. I watched the Saturday night game, remarkable game between the Guardians and the White Sox, 21 strikeouts by the Guardians team. And I thought that's an amazing number of strikeouts. It was not anywhere near the number of political ads I saw because I'm in Maine for this week. I'll be back in the Beltway on Friday. But I was watching it in Maine, and there was 3-1 ads for Susan Collins. Troy Jackson is just a terrible candidate, like I told Dana Perino earlier today. So I think Susan Collins must have an enormous money advantage. I think Democrats have decided, nah, we're not going to ever possibly win with Troy Jackson. maybe we should have stuck with the Nazi tattoo guy who beat up on women because he wasn't charisma. Troy Jackson, maybe, you know, Al-Sayed is the most radical candidate I've ever seen, an Islamist apologist at best, Medicare for all that stuff. But Troy Jackson is just the opposite of winsome. He's the opposite of charisma. And I don't see him beating Susan Collins, who's been such a great senator for Maine. She's chairwoman of the Appropriations Committee, the most powerful senator in Washington, D.C. She takes care of Maine. She shows up everywhere. She was at a Friday night college football game this weekend that I caught her post on. Didn't see an ad about it. And her ads are better. They're a lot better, and there are a lot more of them. So I think they're probably writing off Maine slowly. You might see a token contribution from the national groups. Bernie Sanders came here. That's not how you win. You can't win in a normal state. Maine's a pretty normal state. It's a little bit light blue, maybe purple at best. But you can't win here with Bernie Sanders. 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Now I want to go to President Trump at Tennessee rally over the weekend, cut number 14.
12: Despite the fact that we had to do a detour to take nuclear power away from a lunatic country. They're a lunatic country. They know that. I tell them that all the time. I say, you guys are freaking crazy. They are. They speak. We will kill everyone. Everyone. We will kill everyone. And I hear like 20 guys behind him. He's talking. We will kill everyone. They don't talk that way anymore, by the way. We will kill everyone. And behind that, I got 20 guys. Praise be to Allah. Praise be to Allah. Praise be to Allah. And I say, man, you guys, you're crazy.
0: He is so right about the IRGC and the death to America and the death to Israel and the death to the big Satan and death to the little Satan. They're nuts. They are religious fanatics. They're end times believers. They are 12ers. All right, some of them are 5ers, and I'm not going to get into the difference between a 12er and a 5er, but you don't want to deal with any of them. They can't be trusted. They believe they're allowed to lie pursuant to their understanding of their role in the world, which is to bring chaos and bring back the accoladed 12th Imam. And I'm not going to go further than that they are crazy. I don't think it was ever useful to engage in negotiations with them. But for the MOU, they would have probably collapsed by now. I think they will collapse in October, November, December, at January at the latest, because they haven't got any money. And eventually everything breaks down when you're bankrupt, and they are bankrupt. Let me also, at the same rally, he brought up Abdul El-Sayed, but he called him Mohammed. Cut number 15.
12: Mohammed El-Sayed. I call him Mohammed. Somebody said, his name isn't Mohammed. It's Abdul. I said, to me, it's Mohammed. I'm the president. I can call him whatever the hell I want. To me, he's Mohammed. And he's a radical jihadist. The guy's a jihadist.
0: All right, so I believe that. I believe he's an Islamist. But for whatever reason, legacy media cannot bring themselves to ask him questions that would lead to us knowing definitively. It's my opinion that he's an Islamist. He won't come on the program, so I can't interview him. He probably knows I know this stuff from the time from Bernard Lewis forward. I know more about it than he does. And he probably cannot deal with hard, pointed questions. Like the Tallarico interview. I don't know if you saw Tallarico emerge from hiding this weekend, and he's been gone for 2 weeks. And he picks a local reporter. And everybody knows that the rumor on the internet is he went to Ohio with a mental breakdown of some sort. That was the rumor. So he gives an interview. And the interviewer, who's like 17, asks six different questions and never asked, have you left the state in October at all? And if so, where'd you go? That's all we need to know. Have you left the state? And if so, where did you go? Because then eventually he'll make a misstep. Because he didn't lie in the interview with a local guy. He may very well have had the flu. That doesn't rule out anything else. And it wasn't a good interview. And he's hiding. Why is he hiding? I don't know. I really don't know, because the money is pouring in for Ken Paxton. The Republicans are coming home. The polls have closed to a dead heat. Tallarico cannot be hiding, and he can't be doing stand-ups with pushovers. Stand-ups with pushovers do not win undecided votes. They say, okay, I like Cornyn, but I'm going to vote for Paxton anyway because the Senate matters more than an individual. That's what they're going to do in Texas. Stay tuned. I'll be right back, America, on The Hugh Hewitt Show.
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0: Welcome back, America. I'm Hugh Hewitt in the Relief Factor studio. Time for me, as I do every day in the first hour, in the last segment of the first hour, to take the Relief Factor that sponsors the program. Not because they sponsor the program, but because it works for me. And I only had 15 miles in last week because of a bunch of different things, but we did do an island hopping thing this weekend that kept me on my toes and up and down flights of stairs and walking around an island. So not trundling, but good enough. I carry an anchor Kuman Research on Omega. If you're watching on the Salem News Channel, you see it in my hand. And it's like this. 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And they will, you'll love it, you'll try it, you'll be like me. To my audience watching on C-SPAN, the difference between most of what you see on C-SPAN is it's sponsored by the cable industry. If they're picking up a show like mine for the whole week, I'm so glad they are, thanks to Sam and to all of our friends over there, Howard Mortman, thanks to Peter Slend, thanks to everyone over there. One of our favorite outlets in America is C-SPAN. We do have advertisers, and we do mention them in the course of our sponsorship. Not unlike tonight. Now, C-SPAN, I don't know what they're going to have on tonight opposite the Guardians-Rays game, but if you go over to the Guardians-Rays game, you're going to see the triumph of American capitalism around America's national pastime. There will be more advertisements and signs around, I don't know what they call the Tampa Stadium. It's got to have, is it the Orange Julius Stadium? What is that? The Rays R Us Stadium? I don't know. I don't like the Rays because they're not a real baseball team. They haven't been around long. I'm on in Tampa. I'm sorry, Tampa. But you and I both know they've been around like for a week. And the Guardians have not won the World Series since 1948. So I think the equities here are pretty obvious. But you might see a Relief Factor sign there. That's what you do when you're in the business of providing a product and keeping the cost low to the consumer. Now, if you're watching on Salem News, or you're listening on the Salem Radio Network or one of our great affiliates, or you're even listening on Tampa Bay, Sarasota Radio affiliates, those are owned by Salem, know that we make money by having sponsors like Relief Factor and commercial breaks, news, weather, and sports. But mostly, I provide a service to you, which is information. I'm going to do that a lot coming up at the start of the next hour. Once and future Senator John Sununu is joining us. Can the Republicans steal a march early on election night, which is 22 days away? All right, so it's 3 weeks from tomorrow. They'll be voting in Maine for Susan Collins, in New Hampshire for John Sununu, in Michigan for Mike Rogers, in Minnesota for Michelle Tafoya, in Ohio for John Husted, in Iowa for Ashley Hinson, in North Carolina for Michael Whatley. Ashley Moody has locked it up in Florida. That's locked down completely. I don't think Tallarico will win in Texas either. But I'll talk New Hampshire specifically with John Sununu when we come back. So stay tuned, whether you're on C-SPAN or the Salem News Channel, wherever you are, stay with us.
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2: When it comes to keeping our community safe, the people who protect us know who to trust. Sheriff Kevin McMahon endorses Judge Michelle Leavitt. District Attorney Steve Wolfson endorses Judge Michelle Leavitt. And every major police organization in Southern Nevada stands with her. Appointed by Governor Kenny Guinn, Judge Leavitt has spent more than 20 years upholding the law and standing up for community safety. Re-elect Judge Michelle Leavitt, District Court Department 12.
3: Paid for by the committee to re-elect Judge Michelle Leavitt.
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4: I'm Bill Rakoff. Congresswoman Ilhan Omar is accusing the Trump administration of political intimidation, that is, after ICE agents searched her Washington home today. More from Worldwide News Network, Stacey Lynn.
5: In a social media post, the Minnesota Democrat said the search was an attempt to target political enemies and weaponize federal law enforcement, adding, "I will not be silenced." The Justice Department confirmed Homeland Security agents carried out a court-authorized search warrant as part of a criminal investigation. Officials have not disclosed what they were looking for. The search comes after months of attacks on Omar by President Trump and other Republicans over her immigration history. Stacey Lynn, Worldwide News Network, Washington.
4: The standoff continues between New York Mayor Zohran Mamdani and ICE after last week's shooting of a man by an ICE agent. News Nation's Sally Bradley has more.
6: The New York City mayor really has limited authority when it comes to federal immigration enforcement, but he can investigate whether NYPD's response supported or backed the federal officer. So New York Mayor Mamdani's review will cover the Bronx shooting that involved ICE and a Dominican national, Oscar Bergal. It will cover the police response, ensuing protests, and ICE's use of a private parking lot to stage its operations.
4: Ukraine says Russia is still attacking energy infrastructure after President Trump announced an energy ceasefire. In Kharkiv, firefighters had to use saws to try to cut through walls and get people out of an apartment building that was hit. At least 12 people were hurt. The Kremlin this morning rejected Ukraine's proposed 60-day ceasefire, saying it wants an overall peace deal instead. King Khalid International Airport in Riyadh, Saudi Arabia, remains closed after a pair of Houthi missile attacks killed 13 people and wounded more than 300. President Trump considering whether the United States should join the fight against the Iran-backed Houthis. The cleanup from Hurricane Isaias continues along the Gulf Coast, as News Nation's Marnie Hughes reports.
7: Florida Power and Light says it hopes to restore service to 95% of its customers affected by Hurricane Isaias by tonight. Crews across the Florida Panhandle and parts of Alabama are working right now to repair those lines and clear the damage. Sadly, four people have died in this storm after it came ashore Friday night with winds of 105 miles an hour. It tore off roofs from buildings, knocked down trees and power lines, and then there was a lot of flooding. The Carolinas and Georgia are still at risk for more flooding in the coming days.
4: Damage is extensive in Long Beach, California, after the surf from Tropical Storm Rachel battered oceanfront homes and took out the city's boardwalk. Assistant Fire Chief Jake Heflin.
8: We have nine structures that are evacuated, put an evacuation order in place, and we had 39 that were put in evacuation warning. So a lot of work continues to go on throughout this.
4: At the close on Wall Street, the Dow was up 195, the S&P off 4, the NASDAQ down 120. 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
3: Remnants of Hurricane Rachel soaked southern Nevada yesterday morning, bringing record-setting rainfall. Las Vegas got just more than an inch of rain from midnight into yesterday morning. That easily breaks the daily record set back in 2012 and ties the all-time daily record for the month set on October 12, 1947. Las Vegas got just 1.1 inches of rain before yesterday's drenching, more than 2 inches below normal for this time of year. The wet weather did cause some flight delays over at Harry Reid International Airport. More than 600 delays, 48 flight cancellations. Shower activity expected to hang around for a bit, too, with the National Weather Service forecasting a 50% chance of rain today as a cold front from the Pacific Northwest mingles with the leftovers from Hurricane Rachel.
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11: C-SPAN this week. We're glad to be co-broadcasting with C-SPAN for the week running up to the penultimate week of electioneering. We kick off this hour with the once and future Senator of New Hampshire, John Sununu. Senator, welcome back. I was in Portsmouth, New Hampshire 8 days ago, saw a lot of those red ovals, those new thing you've got going out there, John Sununu, Senator 2024. How's it feel for you on the ground in New Hampshire?
12: 2026. I hope nothing said 2024. It feels great. You know, this is town to town, person to person. It's a race about New Hampshire and the future of our state. This is about the next 6 years, right? It's not about next year. It's not about anything that happened in the past. Who's going to be a strong, independent voice for New Hampshire for the next 6 years? Focus on the right things. And I started my campaign by talking about affordability, growing wages and jobs in New Hampshire. I've worked in the small business community here, and that's the perspective we need representing us, standing up for us in Washington.
11: You are right. It was 2026. It was the red color, which matches up with Susan Collins, our senator's signs north of the border. And so I was struck by the red. Let me ask you, John Sununu. I saw a poll this weekend from Coefficient. Kelly Ayotte is up by 21 points in her reelection campaign. They did not poll your race, or at least they did not publish it over at Real Clear Politics. Mm-hmm. I mean, that's a great tailwind to be behind, isn't it?
12: Well, it is. And she's going to win. You know, I can't tell you whether it's 15 points, 20 points, but it's certainly into double digits. And this is what a lot of people from outside New Hampshire don't realize. We're really a center-right state. We have a great Republican governor, and she will be reelected. We have a Republican state Senate, 16 of the 24 seats, Republican House, and our executive council, 5 members who keep a check on the governor and a check on spending, 4 out of 5 are Republican. So, you know, the idea of limited government, local control, it runs deep in New Hampshire. We want fiscal conservatives, whether it's at the state level or the federal level. And that's a big contrast in this race. I'm running against someone, Chris Pappas, who voted 68 times on taxes in his 8 years in Congress, and every single time he voted to raise taxes. I mean, that's an incredible record. The only statistic to me that's even crazier is that when Nancy Pelosi was Speaker, he voted with her 222 out of 223 times. I mean, that kind of a rubber stamp, it's not good for New Hampshire. It's not good for any state, and it's certainly not what the people here in our state want.
11: Well, let's talk about Pappas for a second, John Sununu. The Democrats have nominated the worst set of candidates. They're like the cast of The Office minus the normal guy, Jim. They've got El Sayed in Michigan and Flanagan in Minnesota and Tallarico in Texas and Troy Jackson north of you in Maine. These people are nuts. Does Chris Pappas appear moderate by comparison with the crazies?
12: Well, he certainly doesn't on the metrics that I just mentioned. You know, when every time he's voted for taxes, he's voted to increase them. He voted 99.5% of the time with Nancy Pelosi. But if you can imagine, during his primary, he was pushed even further left by the candidates and the sentiment that you mentioned that's out there that's dominating the Democratic Party right now. So when it came to a vote criticizing and condemning socialism, he voted no. He refused to criticize the Democrat socialist agenda, which is dismantle the Senate, pack the Supreme Court, make D.C. and Puerto Rico states. I mean, these are things that they've put into writing. So he's moved even further left on those issues. And then in real terms, it's caused him to sort of turn his back on things important to New Hampshire. So he voted to defund our Portsmouth Naval Shipyard, a very important military facility here in New Hampshire. 3,000 workers voted against funding that shipyard. When there was a resolution, not a resolution, an amendment to provide military support, military assistance to Israel, he couldn't decide whether to vote yes or no because he was so afraid of the left. And so he voted present. And I mean, I served in Congress for 12 years. I never voted president. Yes. I mean, it's really a sign of political paralysis, of fear. So when someone lives in fear of their party, of their base, you know it's time for them to go. And after 8 years of Chris Pappas, I think it really is time for a change here in New Hampshire. New leadership, new vision, a new voice, and a different kind of voice that will stand up to party politics, as I have many times in the past, and who will be a tough, independent voice for the state.
11: Well, let's drill down on Portsmouth for a second. That's what I was up there for. I wanted to see on the river as much as I could see of where they're repairing the Virginia-class submarines. That facility's got to expand. That needs more funding, not less. Has Chris Pappas gone up to Portsmouth and explained why he wanted to fund the biggest employer in northern New Hampshire?
12: No, I mean, really, he hasn't explained much in the way of anything. You know, for him, this campaign is about maintaining as much cover as he can, you know, moving away from his record, not talking about votes like that are clearly contradictory to where the people of the state of New Hampshire are. I mean, look, this is someone that supported biological males competing in girls' sports. He voted for legislation giving $1,200 of taxpayer benefits to illegal immigrants. And he's just out of touch with New Hampshire because he's been so tied in with the leadership of his party. And now as that leadership moves left, he drifts further and further left. And he's just lost touch with the state. Look, he's been there for 8 years. That happens. But he hasn't even been effective when he's been given a chance. For the 8 years he's been there, he's been on the Transportation Committee. And New Hampshire is dead last in highway funding in New England. So when you can't even do a job that's been handed to you, you know it's time for a change.
11: All right, Johnson, you're an MIT engineer. And the Senate...
12: Don't hold it against me, Hugh, please.
11: I thought that you were MIT engineer guy. I thought the Senate could use some smarts as opposed to radical politician or voting present, which is news to me. I can't believe you voted present on the Israel vote. What does that background and you're a businessman? What's that bring to the Senate that they need?
12: Well, it is a good question. And frankly, there aren't many people with a technical background anywhere in Congress, let alone in the Senate. And it's having a technical background, but also having worked in manufacturing and small business. I mean, I was a consultant for several years, advising companies on how to improve their product development strategy, their product development efficiency. So I've spent a lot of time in the innovation field. And today, if you look at the issues that are at the top of the headlines, AI, energy, infrastructure, permitting reform, these all have big technical components. And, you know, you don't have to be an expert, but to have a real understanding of how these technologies can evolve, how they impact employment, what the role of innovation is in helping to drive improvements, not just in efficiency, but in safety in the case of AI, that's really important, really valuable. It's something that's missing. It's something that I'll obviously bring with me to the United States Senate.
11: So I'm going to close this way. I'm in the Portland media market for another week, and I saw when Shaheen ran and the other New Hampshire senators have run in summers past, the Portland media market was swamped with their ads. I have not seen one Pappas ad. Is he out of money, Johnson and him?
12: No, I don't think so. There's plenty of money in politics, plenty of ads running back and forth. You know, and a lot of the more traditional attack ads. Look, they're going after me for having a successful private sector career. I've worked in the private sector for over 20 years. I was on the board of Boston Scientific, a terrific medical device, innovative company that saves millions or thousands and has saved millions of patient lives historically. So I've certainly been successful. He calls it cashing in when you work in the private sector. My family calls it having a real job. So look, the ads are out there back and forth on both sides. We put one out called Bleep that people seem to have really appreciated. That was a little humorous, recognized what goes on in a campaign. And I think that kind of common sense attitude about this process is one that's really welcomed by the voters in New Hampshire.
11: I agree with you. I like Bleep. I like your mom. I hope you make more of those. And I hope you keep coming back between now and Election Day, Senator John Sununu. And it's Sununu 2026. It's a red oval. I posted it over on my X account. What's your website for your campaign, Senator?
12: SununuSenator.com.
11: That's pretty easy. 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Thank you, John Sununu. I'll be right back, America. Don't go anywhere. Tom Cotton is going to join me as we talk about the map across the United States, not just Maine and New Hampshire, but all the way down to Texas. Stay tuned.
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12: Welcome back, America. I'm Hugh Hewitt. United States Senator Tom Cotton joins me. He, of course, is from Arkansas. He's on the ballot. He's out campaigning. Thank you for spending some time with me, Senator. And I'm sorry that your Red Sox didn't make it, but my Guardians did. I hope you're voting or rooting for the Guardians against the Rays tonight at Tropicana Field.
13: Well, congratulations to you on the Guards making it. Yeah, the Big Rig and Cade Smith were dominant on Saturday night. I don't see the White Sox just didn't have any answers for those pitchers. But it should be a great ALCS. Razorbacks almost pulled off the upset against the Volunteers, but I got back home just in time to watch your Guards win it. So congrats to you and everyone up in the land.
12: Well, that's where the president's going tonight, and I gave advice via Fox News today that I hope he mentions Jose Ramirez in Youngstown tonight, because there are going to be a lot of people checking their phones at the rally. He's going up to northeastern Ohio tonight to campaign with John Houston, your colleague. I don't know if you've been to Ohio in this cycle. You're in Arkansas right now, but have you been to Ohio? Has John asked you to go up there?
13: You know, Hugh, with my own race here in Arkansas, I have not been on the road quite as much as I'm used to being, but John's running a great race. He's been a very strong champion and voice for the people of Ohio. They turned Sherrod Brown out 2 years ago for Bernie Moreno because they were tired of having a down-the-line liberal represent them, and I think they're going to reject Sherrod Brown's attempt to return to Washington next month.
12: You know, I just had John Sununu on in the segment before you, because, of course, we are focused in on elections like yours, and Senator Sununu is coming up. Can you, I don't know Chris Pappas from Oatmeal. I've never met him. I've never seen him on TV. I was just told by Senator Sununu he voted present on the issue of whether or not to send military aid to Israel. What's that tell you about him?
13: Well, it tells you, like, a lot of the Democrats who try to pass themselves off as moderates or centrist or independent, that he is still totally beholden to and afraid of the AOC Sanders wing of the Democratic Party, which regrettably is increasingly anti-Zionist, if not outright anti-Semitic. Look, Israel is our best ally in the region, probably our best ally in the world in terms of military capability. They fought alongside us over the last year and a half in two different strikes in Iran. That no nation has done really since Great Britain in World War II, and that we should be providing Israel with the tools and weapons they need to defend themselves and to protect our shared interests in the region. I mean, we're doing that right here in Arkansas. We just hosted senior leadership from Rafael and the Israeli embassy as we rolled off the first interceptor for Israel's Iron Dome system last week.
12: Oh, where are you making those in Arkansas?
13: In the Highland Industrial Park outside of Camden, one of the biggest and most critical defense industrial parks in all of America, and one that's growing by leaps and bounds. I know we often talk here about total defense spending, Hugh, but we've had Arkansas become a true defense capital of America that brought back billions of dollars in investment and hundreds of jobs, not just in Camden, but at places like the Pine Bluff Arsenal and the Little Rock Air Force Base. And Ebbing Air National Guard Base outside of Fort Smith.
12: Well, this is an important issue writ large. If the Democrats get control of the Senate, they will have then they'll have gotten control of the House as well. What would you expect to happen to defense spending in that consequent center?
13: I would expect defense spending will decline, not just freeze or go up by inadequate amounts, but it will decline if they pass any appropriations bill at all, Hugh. I mean, I expect, honestly, the House Democrats to impeach Donald Trump as soon as they can, and then Chuck Schumer to have a 24-month impeachment trial. So I'm not sure there'll be much of any activity in the Senate, certainly not the business that matters to Arkansans, you know, trying to keep taxes low and regulations smart and sensible, trying to fund our military and to support our law enforcement. I think you can expect investigations and impeachment all the way down from these Democrats.
12: Since you mentioned that, let me play for you a clip. This is Democratic National Chairman Ken Martin on MS Now with Peter Alexander on the subject of impeachment. Cut number 12.
10: The polls show 53% unfavorable in their view of Democrats, 41% with a favorable view here. How do you overcome that brand with Democrats? What do you need them to do immediately if they take back Congress to help your chances move?
14: We have to deliver. And the reality is the
10: deliver what?
14: We have to deliver on the promises that we're making on the campaign trail.
10: Which
14: part
10: promises?
14: Of that. Well, listen, hardly any of our candidates are talking about impeachment.
12: So Senator Cotton, not only did I not realize that Ken Martin looked like Dennis Kucinich did 20 years ago, but I didn't realize that everything I've been hearing about impeachment is all a facade. That's what they're going to spend 2 years doing, isn't it?
13: Yeah, Ken Martin may leave the DNC, but no one in the Democratic Party cares what he thinks. Democrats, to include so-called centrists and moderates, care first and foremost about Bernie Sanders and Alexandria Ocasio-Cortez, and if he wins his race in Michigan, which I don't think he will, Abdul El-Sayed. These are the kind of radical, far-left Democratic socialists that are the driving intellectual force and the political muscle in the Democratic Party. You even see it here in Arkansas, Hugh. My liberal opponent said that she would defund ICE, said that she would trade one illegal worker for five hardworking Arkansans. Even in Arkansas, Democrats are nominating the most liberal candidates they've ever picked. And it's happening all across America because, again, that's where all of the energy is in the Democratic Party.
12: Yeah, last question, Senator. Another American has been killed by a proxy of the Iranian Revolutionary Guard Corps. They were at the airport in Riyadh on either Saturday or Sunday when a Houthi missile made in and technological expertise provided by the IRGC hit the Riyadh airport and killed an American. What do you hope Saudi Arabia does? What ought America to do to help them?
13: Well, we're already helping Saudi Arabia with intelligence and other information sharing. Obviously, we sell a lot of military hardware to them. Some of that, again, is made right here in Arkansas. We need to support our Arab partners, countries like Saudi Arabia and the United Arab Emirates and Kuwait, stand up to Iran. Those missiles may have come out of Yemen, but they only came out of Yemen because those rebels are backed by Iran. It's all the same fanatic terrorists out of Iran, whether the missiles are coming out of Iran or Yemen or Iraq or somewhere else. And we need to help. We need to help them stand up to Iran. We need to finish the job in Iran. We need to keep the strait open, keep the blockade in place, put the pressure on the terrorist fanatics in Iran, take the pressure off of our families and businesses here in America.
12: Tom Cotton, Senator from Arkansas, thank you for joining me and the Hewitt audience as well as the C-SPAN audience today. We appreciate your being with us. Don't forget, I'm in the Relief Factor Studio, America, and you'll want this if you're going to be jumping up and down for the Guardians all week long as they play Tropicana Field against the Rays. 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

0: Worldwide News Network update. I'm Bill Rakoff. Telling you about Ilhan Omar and federal agents conducting a pre-dawn search of Minnesota Congresswoman Ilhan Omar's home in Washington, D.C. this morning. Scott McFarlane is the chief Washington correspondent for the Midas Touch Network.
1: It's been confirmed that federal agents were at the Washington, D.C. area home of Ilhan Omar. She's a Minneapolis Democrat. She has a residence here in Washington, D.C., as do pretty much all lawmakers. We don't know the nature of the investigation. We don't know how many agents were part of this. Not only was there some type of search at the home, but that it was leaked out or information was shared by the Trump administration about this search.
0: Omar calls the raid political intimidation and says she will not be silenced. This is the Worldwide News Network.
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4: The Las Vegas Aces' quest to win their fourth title in 5 years came to an end on Friday night at Michelob Ultra Arena with an 87-77 overtime loss to the Golden State Valkyries, who swept the best-of-five semifinal series. Fernando Mendoza made his NFL debut yesterday in the Raiders' lopsided loss to the New England Patriots. The Heisman Trophy winner and national champion got in the game with about 6 minutes left in the final quarter, and the Pats leading 45-17, which was the final score. Monday night football for the LA Rams tonight, who will host the Buffalo Bills. 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The Rebels, who were 3-point underdogs on their home field, won 13-7.
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12: 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Good to have you along with us as well. No matter how you're watching or listening, thank you for being here. I'm going to play for you the key excerpts of Abdul Al-Sayed's interview with Christian Welker on NBC News Meet the Press yesterday. I'll do it again next hour with James Lilacs, but this will be my commentary on it. Cut number 6, Abdul talks to Christian about his proposal to tax billionaires.
9: If you were to tax people with $100 million or more, a wealth tax. And we're not even talking about a serious wealth. I just want to think this through, okay? Imagine you tax based on wealth, based on what your money made last year. If you're a billionaire, you don't work, you don't make your money off of the money you earn working. You make your money off of your money. So if you're a billionaire earning 10% on your billion, you're making $100 million. So even if we tax you at 8%, you know what you still made? $20 million doing nothing.
12: All right. I'm not sure of his math. I think he said 8%, in which case you'd still be making $92 million because you would only be taxed on the 8% of the $100 million that you got in interest. I don't know what he's talking about because he never has any details. He simply alludes, deflects, refuses to answer a difficult question. He's trying to peddle a billionaire's tax as a now $100 millionaire's tax because there aren't enough billionaires. There are only 1,000 billionaires. Take it all. You can't do anything about the trouble that the country is, which is entitlement reform. But he won't be honest with anyone, and that's beginning to get through. Here's cut number eight where he talks, cut number nine, where he talks about his past statements slamming Barack Obama now that Barack Obama is coming to campaign for him because blacks don't like Abdul El-Sayed in Detroit. Cut number nine.
13: Announced that former President Obama is going to join you on the campaign trail a little bit later on this month in Detroit. You have been critical, though, of President Obama. After voting for his reelection in 2012, you wrote, quote, Obama was not the right choice. He just wasn't the wrong one. This leader has perpetrated war, violated our civil liberties, deported more people from our shores than any other president before him, and the list of his failures goes on. Do you still see President Obama's presidency as a failure?
9: Well, we've lived through two Trump terms now. So, look, I know that President Obama was handed a really difficult set of circumstances, and he did his best. I also want to step back. You know, Kristen, are your parents still with us?
13: They are, thank goodness.
9: Thank goodness. Mine are too. And I think about my dad. I wouldn't have my life but for my dad's efforts. I'm so grateful for him. At the same time, there's a lot of things about my dad I do differently, right? And it's because when you intensely appreciate somebody who's done so much to make something that you're doing possible, you're both going to see the best of them, and you're also going to see the things that you'd want to change.
12: Okay, again, does that make any sense to you? Oh, I've criticized President Obama in the past. Let me tell you about my dad. I love my dad, and he did a lot for me, but I know what he did wrong, too. That's not a persuasive argument. What about asking Christian, are your parents still with us? That's just a weird deflection. The guy is weird, and he's radical. One more. Again, watch his eyes here. Cut number seven.
13: For Michigan voters who are hearing those attacks against you, who are looking to separate fact from fiction, can you set the record straight about whether you or your family have any ties to the Muslim Brotherhood?
9: No, but let's talk about this.
13: No, you don't have any ties.
9: No.
13: And your family doesn't.
9: No.
12: Do you believe him? I don't believe him. Here's Mike Rogers' ad from today, cut number 16.
13: Can you set the record straight about whether you or your family have any ties to the Muslim Brotherhood?
9: No.
13: No, you don't have any ties.
9: No.
14: Abdul El-Sayed's sister tweeted, my family has long been supporters of the Muslim Brotherhood.
15: El-Sayed's birth mother reportedly worked for a designated terror group that provided financial support to Osama bin Laden, the Taliban, and also Hamas.
16: His father-in-law sits on the board of an organization that is linked to the Muslim Brotherhood.
17: The Muslim Brotherhood celebrated his win in the primary.
18: He said El-Sayed took money linked directly to terrorist groups, and El-Sayed couldn't deny the claim.
16: His sister-in-law was on a terrorist watch list, and his sister publicly praised the October 7th terrorist event.
13: No, you don't have any ties.
9: No.
13: And your family doesn't.
9: No.
19: I inherited this issue.
16: At what point are Michigan voters allowed to notice this pattern of bad associations that he has?
12: That was paid for by Mike Rogers. It's a very effective ad. Again, the polls say margin of error. I don't believe that. I don't believe that black voters and others are willing to say to strangers over the phone, I would never vote for that guy in 1,000 years, but we shall see. Stay tuned. Selena Zito is next.

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0: Welcome back. I'm Hugh Hewitt. Selena Zito is the columnist of the world. She's also President Trump's favorite reporter, columnist, journalist. He's going to my old hometown tonight, Youngstown Warren area, Selena, going up to the Mahoning Valley and the Steel Valley. I gather you were there recently. Were you in Youngstown Warren? Where were you and what did you find out?
13: I was in Youngstown, Boardman, Warren, Columbiana, all throughout Stark, Trumbull, all throughout there.
0: So what's your feeling on the ground 3 weeks out from the election for Houston and Vivek Ramaswamy?
13: So when I went in, I was, you know, looking at the polls and like, oh, you know, what's going on? This is Ohio. But you know, when I left there, I was like, I would still put my money on the Republicans to win that state. It's not going to be easy. It's going to be close. Houston is not, despite being, you know, the former Speaker of the House and the Treasury, is not really that well known. And Vivek, well, he is incredibly accomplished and very polished and has great, really outside the box ideas. He's a very different candidate for Ohio. Ohio traditionally has candidates that like came from, you know, a working class background, worked their way up. You know, they have that sort of traditional Ohio story. And he doesn't have that. So that, I think, is why he is struggling.
0: Yeah, you go from, you know, John Kasich, who is, if we heard that he was the son of a postman once, we heard it 1,000 times. Mike DeWine, who had been senator, attorney general, governor. They were fixtures in the Ohio lexicon forever. Vivek Ramaswamy is a newcomer. On the other hand, so is Amy Acton, and she was the face of COVID. I know some people on the left thought she was wonderful, but they did not do a good job in Ohio during COVID. Does that ever come up?
13: No, yeah. I mean, I think that for a generation is going to be something that people talk about. Because the overall impact, in particular with small, you know, mom and pop shops that had to go out of business or were closed and lost, a great big amount of money, the education that their children lost and sort of trying to claw their way back from being on par to where they should be, is all a residual effect that hasn't gone away. Plus, there's people that lost their loved ones and weren't there to be them when they did pass away. So there's a lot of undertones that people don't think have impacted a voter, but definitely have.
0: Yeah, I'm just not. I joke. I hate all the polls this cycle. There's some that I hate less than others, like the one showing Kelly Ayotte is up 21 points in New Hampshire. But I don't believe any of them have any secret sauce. Do you? Is there anyone you believe?
13: No, you know, and I've never been one to really follow the polling as my indicator, right? My indicator tends to be trying to understand what the coalitions are in both parties, take a look at voters that line up with those coalitions and see where they are. Are they enthused? Aren't they enthused? You know, I talked to a lot of Trump voters who said they are definitely voting, but they wouldn't tell me who they were voting for. See, this is the most, and you know this, Ohio is the Mahoning Valley, the Steel Valley, is the most important area for all four of them to win. They have to win it. They have to, because it's the most powerful swing voter that there is, and it's all concentrated in the Valley. Whoever's winning the Valley is going to win the state.
0: That's what I said on Fox Business this morning to David Asman. No counties have changed more in the last 15 years in their political proclivities than Mahoning and Trumbull. That plays for Ashtabula and Columbiana to a lesser extent as well. And it's the northeastern corner. It's right. It's the free state of Ohio across the border from the terrible place called Pennsylvania. By the way, how's your governor's race doing?
13: It's likely to be a blowout.
0: Oh, really?
13: Or Shapiro. Yeah.
0: The state treasurer was a pretty good candidate. Is Josh Shapiro that popular?
13: She is a great candidate, and she has won two tough races, statewide races for treasurer, and she is a tough cookie. However, Shapiro has all the money in the world, right? And he's the incumbent. It's very difficult to run against an incumbent governor or incumbent president. It has been done. Obviously, President Trump did that. But, you know, it's just very, very difficult. And a lot of people don't know who she is. And that's the problem with incumbency. He hasn't governed far left. So that has worked in his favor. And so I think he's well into double-digit win, probably pretty similar to what he won in 2022 over Doug Mastriano.
0: Okay, I've got a minute left. I was in Erie 3 weeks ago, there was a shooting there this weekend, a mass shooting. I'm stunned. That's not something that happens in Erie. Have you got any read on what that's about yet?
13: Yeah, it was family. It was a domestic. It was the father, allegedly, who killed his daughter, pregnant daughter, the two women who were trying to come in and protect her, or were not a lot of the details are out, but were trying to come in, understood that there was a situation. This grandfather also allegedly killed his grandchildren, not just his daughter, who was due any day, along with a couple other family members.
0: Wow. That's a very traumatic story for our friends up listening on Talk Erie this afternoon, and not something one associates with what is generally a very friendly and welcoming city of Erie, county of Erie. Selena Zito knows that, so I'll be looking for a write-up from you at some point on what that backstory is. Selena Zito, follow her on X at Zito Selena. Get everything she writes, and she writes for the Washington Post, the Washington Examiner, the New York Post, the Pittsburgh Post-Gazette. Hope she writes about the Cleveland Guardians beating the Tampa Bay Buccaneers this week. Selena, we'll be checking in with you the next time you're on, whether you've been appropriately supportive of Jose Ramirez and the guards. Don't go anywhere, America. Stay tuned. I'm coming right back. There's lots more ahead on the Hugh Hewitt Show, including Admiral Mark Montgomery, James Lalix, Brian Kilmeade, and more. Stay with us.
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7: Welcome back, America. Coming up next hour, Admiral Mark Montgomery, retired United States Navy, two-star admiral, used to lead a carrier group, and he will be talking to us about what options are available to America to support Saudi Arabia in the battle with the Houthi rebels that claimed another life of American this past weekend. They are an Iranian Revolutionary Guard Corps proxy, so that's another casualty of an American down to the IRGC count. I'll also be talking with Lilacs, James Lilacs from National Review and Lilacs.com, about El Sayed's interview with Kristen Welker yesterday. And then Brian Kilmeade will be along to talk about his brand new book on uniting the states. Don't miss that. Brian writes great books. I do want to remind you, though, I have a great sponsor in the American Legislative Exchange Council, ALEC, A-L-E-C, ALEC.org/you. 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Go and sign up for their informative model policies. If you are a state legislator from one of our 99 chambers, Nebraska only has one, every other state has two. If you're a state legislator, you ought to be a member. It's nonpartisan. All right, so Republicans, Democrats, Independents, anyone can belong. 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If you have interests before state legislatures, almost every business in America does. ALEC is the place to belong and understand what model policies are being developed by common sense, conservative, market-driven ideas. ALEC's been doing that for more than 50 years, and they are terrific at it. And no matter where you live or what you're doing right now, If you remember, simply richstatespoorstates.com. richstatespoorstates.com. 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You definitely want to go and get your free, absolutely free. They'll send it to you wherever you are. Leave it in your guest room. People will look up their state. I assure you, they'll be amazed at where they rank. Finally, let me play for you Roy Cooper, New York Times interview in September of 2024 on the devastating hurricanes in western North Carolina, cut number 11.
8: You know, North Carolina had two 500-year storms within 20 months of each other in the same place. Mm-hmm. We just had a 1,000-year storm event in southeastern North Carolina, 1,000-year. We know that that's not true anymore. We know that these events are going to become more and more intense. So we've spent a lot of time being smart about the way we approach rebuilding. We go into communities, we work with them, we have plans for local governments. You know, in some areas, you just shouldn't build back. Mm-hmm.
7: And in some areas, you simply can't build back. That was actually his policy, his preference, because they did not build back until Donald Trump got back and Roy Cooper got out. So I think when we talk to Michael Whatley tomorrow, we may keep that clip for tomorrow, Dwayne, and play that for him. Don't go anywhere. Admiral Montgomery is next on the Hugh Hewitt Show.
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2: I'm Bill Raycon. Federal agents have searched the Washington home of Democratic Congresswoman Ilhan Omar of Minnesota today.
3: The search comes months after Vice President J.D. Vance said the administration would investigate allegations of immigration fraud involving Omar.
4: It certainly seems like something fishy is there, so we're going to investigate it. We're going to take a look at it. If we think that there's a crime, we're going to prosecute that crime.
3: The Justice Department has not confirmed whether the search this morning is directly tied to those allegations, which Omar has denied. Stacy Lynn, Worldwide News Network, Washington.
2: Omar said in a social media post she's the target of political weaponization of law enforcement and that she will not be silenced. Trillionaire Elon Musk has quietly become the biggest known spender in this year's midterms, doling out more than $276 million since July to try to save Republican majorities in the House and Senate. It includes $158 million given to the Senate Leadership Fund, the main super PAC supporting party Senate candidates, and $76 million to America PAC, which is a Musk super PAC. Pennsylvania has its sixth measles-related death that happened in Franklin County in south-central Pennsylvania. The coroner there says the 39-year-old woman had several underlying health conditions, including a recent history of measles that had been treated with medication. Pope Leo undergoes surgery tomorrow in Rome for a nodule on his lung. News Nation's Nancy Liu.
5: We heard the Pope use the terms in Italian, very early stage and well localized, and that sounds pretty reassuring. But the unknown is whether the lung nodule is benign or cancerous. Lung specialists say a nodule means a growth less than an inch in size, and these are fairly common. The removal is necessary in order to test for cancer.
2: Yet another Pacific hurricane threatening Mexico. News Nation's Marnie Hughes has more on Simon.
6: That storm, now a Cat 3, with sustained winds of 115 miles an hour. Its center was last reported near Puerto Vallarta, moving northwest at 5 miles an hour.
2: Wall Street lacked direction Monday, as our John Tarrant reports from the business desk.
7: It was a mixed kind of day on Wall Street on Monday. Treading water, really, waiting for the bank earnings to come out on Tuesday. At the end of 1%, the Nasdaq was lower, the S&P 500 unchanged on the face of it, but about 300 names were actually higher. Company news, Delta Airlines has delayed until next year the start of its new non-stop service to Saudi Arabia. Starbucks has said it's definitely not buying Chipotle. And now everyone's focus is the bank earnings tomorrow. JP Morgan Chase, Goldman Sachs, Citi and Wells Fargo all report. For the Worldwide News Network, I'm John Tarrant.
2: The Dow closed up the day, 195 points. The S&P ended the day down 4 and the Nasdaq down 120 points. 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
8: October 3rd, 1913. President Woodrow Wilson signs the Revenue Act of 1913 into law, which established the federal income tax. Believe it or not, creating the new income tax was wildly popular in America at the time, and it's not hard to understand why. It only applied to a small percentage of Americans then, and the top rate was just 6%, and that was only for people making $500,000 or more per year, which in today's dollars is $17 million. Wilson and the Democrats sold the income tax as a way to reduce tariffs, which they saw as a policy that hurt consumers at all income levels. But as we all know, that income tax that was sold as just something that would mildly affect the rich quickly became a headache just about every American with any income at all. By 1944, that once highest rate of 6% was up to 94%. For the record, the top rate is 37% today. And that's history.
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9: The remnants of Hurricane Rachel soaked Southern Nevada yesterday morning, bringing some record-setting rainfall. Las Vegas got just more than 1 inch of rain from midnight into yesterday morning, easily breaking the daily record set in 2012 and tying the all-time daily record for the month set on October 12, 1947. Las Vegas had received just 1.1 inches of rain before yesterday's drought.

0: Bemidji, more than 2 inches below normal for this time of year. The wet weather, it did cause flight delays at Harry Reid International Airport, more than 600 delays, 48 flight cancellations. Showers expected to hang around for a bit, but the National Weather Service forecasting a 50% chance of rain today as a cold front from the Pacific Northwest mingles with the leftovers from Hurricane Rachel.
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5: 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Keep Judge Jacob Reynolds, District Court, Department 29.
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8: Grace America, I'm Hugh Hewitt. Welcome to Hour 3 of today's program. Welcome to our C-SPAN audience. Well, good to have you with us. My first guest this hour is Admiral Mark Montgomery. Rear Admiral Montgomery is retired from the United States Navy. He is a senior fellow at the Foundation for the Defense of Democracy. Admiral, I got a lot of ground to cover with you. Before we go abroad, I want to ask you about the announcement last week that they're going to build a new submarine shipyard in Baltimore. I was sort of surprised by the choice of location. It's a blue state with blue senators. I thought, well, maybe that's good for the defense budget. What did you make of it from a sailor's perspective?
9: Well, I think it's fantastic. I think building, you know, this is called Arsenal 2. It's by Anduril. And what it does is right now, our goal is one Columbia-class and two Virginia-class submarines a year being constructed, year after year after year, and maybe taking that number up to three Virginia-class, but our current production is less than one Columbia and one Virginia-class. So we are significantly below our current target and nowhere near our desired future target. So bringing on a shipyard like this that's going to produce the pieces and parts that allow the actual Columbia and Ohio ship facilities to go faster by getting things produced elsewhere. And in addition to this place in Baltimore, you know, there's another facility they have, the Orange facility in California, so another blue state, but states that are on the coast, and at least in the case of the Baltimore one, can easily ship their parts up through, you know, on cargo merchant vessels to get up to Connecticut for final installation.
8: All right. How long does it take for that something like that to come online, Admiral?
9: I think the Orange facilities now, this facility will be online in less than 24 months.
8: Wow.
9: And,
8: good news.
9: And I think...
8: That's good news. Let me next move to Ukraine. I was on the air Saturday on Fox News with Kevin when President Trump came out of the West Wing exit and was really piping hot mad at President Zelensky, said he should be replaced, said that they've got to stop hitting Putin's diesel refineries. And they came to me to comment, and I was saying, well, I'm shocked. We shouldn't. Zelensky's going to be there for a long time because their constitution says they don't hold elections during wartime. Number two, you can't trust Putin. You just can't trust Putin. What'd you make of the president's call there?
9: Yeah. So, I was with Ukrainian generals when this happened, and, I mean, it was shocking. Disappointing. But on the other, I mean, I recognize why he's frustrated, but he should be frustrated with, as you said, with Vladimir Putin. Zelensky's been offering this energy ceasefire for 6 months. You stop hitting our electrical power grid, which they hammered the crap out of on Sunday, and they'll probably hammer the heck out of it tonight. And if you stop that, Russia, we'll stop hitting your refineries. That's a fair trade. Right now, what they're kind of being offered is, we'll stop hitting the one Ukrainian oil refinery, which really isn't functioning. And then, you know, you stop hitting all our refineries. But in the meantime, we'll continue to hit your electrical power grid. that's a loser for Ukraine. That's the deal they couldn't make in Miami. And I think the president probably overreacted to his inability to get a deal in Miami between the Ukrainians, the U.S., and the Russians. And so he's striking out at Zelensky. Wrong target. The target should be Putin.
8: The target should always be Putin. And Putin has managed to mislead every president since W. It's like he's able to cast spells on the American president no matter which party they're in. That's W, that's Obama, that's Trump, that's Biden. Why is that, Mark Montgomery?
9: So it's wish casting, right? So here, you wish that a country that has many nuclear weapons as Russia had is someone you can logically deal with. So you enter that as your organized presumption. And Putin then leverages that to to not deal with you properly. And look, I think we fundamentally misunderstand over the last 4 years the degree to which this Ukrainian invasion is an existential effort by Putin. He is suspending all belief. He's being told he's losing or not gaining on the front line, but believes he's winning. And he's told that civilian societal resilience will collapse in Ukraine from these attacks. I'm there all the time, Hugh. It is not going to collapse. They will take the beating in Kyiv and Lviv and elsewhere and keep on ticking. And, you know, the sooner that we get the leverage onto Russia, the sooner the president can chalk up a ninth, you know, peace treaty.
8: I agree with you. I hope people near him agree with you. Let me now talk with you, Admiral, about Yemen. I think the Institute for the Study of War does fabulous work. I try and read everything they put out. But whenever they put out a bulletin on Yemen, it's so complex. I don't understand who's winning and who's losing and what the Saudis ought to be doing and what we ought to be doing for the Saudis. All I know is that the Houthis killed another American this weekend with their attack on the airport in Riyadh. So we ought to be doing something because they got more blood on the Iranian-backed proxy hands. What do you think we ought to be doing?
9: So first, let me agree with you on ISW. Produced excellent assessments of Houthis, of Iran, of Russia, of Taiwan, and China. Really good work. Look, the first thing is the president is ruminating on attacking the Houthis along with Saudi Arabia, and he should do it. You can tell he's working his way into that position, and I'd say the faster you get there, the better, because they are jamming Saudi Arabian infrastructure. And my real fear is that cross-peninsula pipeline. That's carrying about 20% of the pre-fuel, you know, our ability to get to back to pre-war levels to the Strait of Hormuz is enhanced by that pipeline going east to west across Saudi Arabia. The Houthis are going to try to take that out again, and we need to hit them hard now along with the Saudis. The Saudis can't do it alone.
8: Well, by hitting them hard, does that just mean cruise missiles and airstrikes? Do we even know where they are? Because that's what my problem with the ISW maps are, is I can't figure out where anyone is. Do we know?
9: I do think we know where the Houthis are that have seized, they've gone and seized and held some extra territory, both island. They've lost one of the islands, but some islands in the strait above Mamendev and areas along the coastline. We should hit them there. You're absolutely right, by the way. Try to figure out the Yemeni army, which is really 9 or 10 militia groups that hate each other about as much as they hate the Houthis. And in fact, some of them are former Houthis. You know, it's a tough thing to do. But I think we can figure, our intel guys can figure out the bad guys and hit them, especially now that they're extended and out of their kind of complex, you know, their bunker complexes.
8: Okay, so years ago, we jawboned the United Arab Emirates and Saudi Arabia out of making war on the Houthis. Has the UAE gotten off the bench yet, or are they still at odds with their Saudi cousins?
9: I think they're still at odds with them on this issue, and I'm sure they are. And I think that's a real loss for us, because when it comes to ground forces, you know, even special forces, ground forces, and intel gathered for human, the UAE was really good at that, and we're missing that now. And, you know, our targeting will be mostly based, I think, at this point on overhead imagery, which is useful, but not necessarily conclusive to get at the target set.
8: Okay, let's conclude by talking about the blockade, like we do every few weeks when you come on. It remains the iron wall, the steel wall that President Trump calls it. Nothing is getting in. Have you gotten any kind of sense of how long this government can hold on with no money? Because they're not getting any money at all.
9: So first, I want to, you know, as a Navy veteran and, you know, someone related to people in the Navy still, I think, well, this should be remembered at some point. You know, a few historians should take a look at this and say the U.S. Navy did a pretty superb job on this blockade. It is 99% effective. You know, maybe 1 or 2% sneaks through along the terrestrial waters of Pakistan, but nothing useful. They are out of money. You're right, because I think the final stuff that came through during the peace, the moments of peace, 2 months
8: ago, the MOU
9: is finally the MOU has finally been delivered to the teapot refineries in China and India. So the cash is done. My opinion is I've always felt that this is probably February or March before they break. But before they break, the Iranians are going to strike out. There's no way they go down with a whimper. That's not who the IRGC is. They're going to go out swinging, and they're going to swing at our Arab partners. And they're going to swing at their infrastructure, their water desalination plants, their power grids, and then their gas and oil fields. And then I think we're going to have to come in at some point, we're going to have to come in hard and heavy with major combat operations to shut this down. But I think the president's doing the right thing, trying to break their back economically, he and Besson.
8: Quick exit, Admiral. When Teddy Roosevelt gets there out of San Diego, do you expect the George Washington, your old carrier group, to go back to Japan then?
9: No, I expect the George W. Bush to probably leave. And then when the next one after that, maybe the TR, I think maybe the GW stays all the way to the holidays, you know, through the holidays and heads home. It usually starts its maintenance period in early January.
8: All right, Admiral Mark Montgomery, thank you, Admiral. Follow him on X at Mark C. Montgomery. Read everything he does over at the Foundation for the Defense of Democracies. That's at FDD as well on X. While you're doing the likes and follows, please like and follow me on X. If you're watching on C-SPAN, I'm Hugh Hewitt. 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I'll be right back with James Lilacs.
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0: Welcome back, America. I'm Hugh Hewitt. That music means we're joined by James Lilix, National Review correspondent, the author of jameslilix.substack.com, also lilix.com, for those of you who are old-timers and just like to go visit the archives. James, I would like you to be our analyst in the booth for the El Saeed and Kristen Welker interview this weekend. Did you watch it live?
1: No, I did not. I've seen some snippets, but I'm not acquainted with what you're going to play. Let's go.
0: Okay, cut number six, Abdul with Kristen.
2: If you were to tax people with $100 million or more, a wealth tax, and we're not even talking about a serious wealth tax. I just want to think this through, okay? Imagine you tax based on wealth, based on what your money made last year. If you're a billionaire, you don't work, you don't make your money off of the money you earn working. You make your money off of your money. So if you're a billionaire earning 10% on your billion, you're making $100 million. So even if we tax you at 8%, you know what you still made? $20 million doing nothing.
0: Okay, so, Lilix, does that turn anyone's mind around because it's stupid?
1: Well, my first reaction is it's none of your business, you thief. You're not entitled to somebody's money just because you think you made more than he ought to. The idea that you're going to tax everybody on what they made because of compound interest and the rest, well, that is a formula that can be applied to anyone. And it's odd how after they run out of the billionaires to tax, that they start casting about to use that theory on other people. It's envy. It's pointless. It's none of his business. And I don't think it works. But then again, if I go through life, with a snarl about the billionaires, I suppose that I'm going to cheer him all the more and say, good Lord, take the entire 100 million. What are you, a moderate?
0: Yeah, I don't think there are many people who spend their life worrying about the 1,000. That's how many billionaires America has, 1,000 out of 330 million people. Okay, cut number seven. Abdul is asked by Kristen multiple times about his Muslim Brotherhood connections. Cut number seven.
3: For Michigan voters who are hearing those attacks against you, who are looking to separate fact from fiction, can you set the record straight about whether you or your family have any ties to the Muslim Brotherhood?
2: No, but let's talk about this.
3: No, you don't have any ties.
2: No.
3: And your family doesn't.
2: No.
0: Okay, you believe him, James?
1: No. No, I don't. I absolutely don't believe him. And at the end, if it turns out that there is a tie, we'll have a question, we'll have a debate about what the word tie means.
0: Here's Mike Rogers' ad that they got out today following yesterday's interview in which he said, no, no, no, no, no, no. Cut number 16, Mike Rogers' ad.
3: Can you set the record straight about whether you or your family have any ties to the Muslim Brotherhood?
2: No.
3: No, you don't have any ties?
2: No.
4: Abdul El Sayed's sister tweeted, my family has long been supporters of the Muslim Brotherhood.
5: El Sayed's birth mother reportedly worked for a designated terror group that provided financial support to Osama bin Laden, the Taliban, and also Hamas.
4: His father-in-law sits on the board of an organization that is linked to the Muslim Brotherhood.
6: The Muslim Brotherhood celebrated his win in the primary.
7: He said El Sayed took money linked directly to terrorist groups, and El Sayed couldn't deny the claim.
4: His sister-in-law was on a terrorist watch list, and his sister publicly praised the October 7th terrorist attack.
3: No, you don't have any ties.
2: No.
3: And your family doesn't.
2: No.
4: I inherited this. At what point are Michigan voters allowed to notice the pattern of bad associations that he has?
0: Okay, that's from Mike Rogers. What do you make of the ad, and what do you think about the issue?
1: Well, it's rather effective, and it's, when he first answered the question, can you be clear about it, whether or not you have any ties, and he says, no. It's sort of like, no, I'm not going to be clear about any of this stuff. I'm going to obfuscate. But then she presses him, do you have no ties, and he says, no. And then comes the ad. The ad seems to stand in stark contrast to that. But again, we have to define ties. What do we mean? I mean, he could have taken the question to mean, are there any small, barely visible pieces of twine or fishing line that connect you to the Muslim Brotherhood that would literally, physically tie you to them? And the answer to that is, of course, no. Oh, do you mean, is there any sort of familial relationship tangentially? So, well, yes, of course, but that's not what they asked.
0: Are you defining family to include my mother, my sister, my mother-in-law, my father-in-law? What do you think about it? I agree.
1: Yeah, you're right.
0: One more cut number nine.
3: Former President Obama is going to join you on the campaign trail a little bit later on this month in Detroit. You have been critical, though, of President Obama. After voting for his reelection in 2012, you wrote, quote, Obama was not the right choice. He just wasn't the wrong one. This leader has perpetrated war, violated our civil liberties, deported more people from our shores than any other president before him, and the list of his failures goes on. Do you still see President Obama's presidency as a failure?
2: Well, we've lived through two Trump terms now. So, look, I know that President Obama was handed a really difficult set of circumstances, and he did his best. I also want to step back. You know, Kristen, are your parents still with us?
3: They are, thank goodness.
2: Thank goodness. Mine are too. And I think about my dad. I wouldn't have my life but for my dad's efforts. I'm so grateful for him.
0: So he goes on to say he still loves President Obama, even though, like his daddy, doesn't agree with him. Effective or not effective, yeah. James Lilex?
1: I don't know. I don't know what Obama brings to it at this moment. I mean, it's sort of an imprimatur of the old guard, you know, of the old, less radical guard of the Democratic Party. But it's politics. You say these things, and then, of course, you're going to want to get him on the same podium. I just thought the line that interests me is that he considered deporting more people as a failure. I don't think he's changed on that whatsoever. I think he would still regard the deportation of people as a failure, in as much as it didn't do what presidents are supposed to do on his side of the aisle, which is to open the border and let as many of them come in and vote precisely the way that we want them to vote. So I don't know. I don't trust the guy because I don't believe what he's saying. This goes towards any number of politicians on that side of the aisle, so he's not special in that bit. But the Muslim Brotherhood thing, I think, sticks. And you have to ask the party, this is who you want to have to be the face, the tone, the spirit of the party going forward. This DSA, this watermelon, this river to the sea identity, this is what you want. Okay, good luck with that. You could have picked up the mantle of Bill Clinton, the crown of moderates, and sitting on the ground and be pro-clean public park and pro-safety and all the rest of it. But no, this is what you chose. Good luck.
0: So is the exit question, James. Are the airwaves in the Twin Cities inundated with Flanagan versus Tallarico ads?
1: Absolutely, wearing a clown suit where she's got one lapel sticking out. It's absolutely absurd. And they say she's a couple of points ahead, which means I believe that she's a couple of points behind.
0: I think you're right. Lilex, as in Lilex.com, as in JamesLilex.substack.com. Thank you, James. 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John and his team will talk you through it. And I just don't want this audience to get caught out by open season coming up amidst all of the fun and fanfare of the Guardians being in the American League Championship Series. I know you're excited about that, as I am. I'll be right back with Brian Kilmeade on the Hugh Hewitt Show.
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9: Worldwide News Network update. I'm Bill Rakoff. Homeland Security confirms that ICE agents searched the D.C. home of Minnesota Congresswoman Ilhan Omar this morning as part of a criminal investigation.
10: I'm Stacey Lynn in Washington. In a social media post, a Minnesota Democrat said, I'm okay, but accused the Trump administration of targeting political enemies and using federal law enforcement to intimidate them. Omar said Trump has spent 10 years targeting her with what she called baseless lies and smear campaigns. She ended the post with a defiant message. I will not be silenced.
9: Reports say the feds are looking into Omar's immigration paperwork. TMZ is reporting the death of actor R.J. Mitty. He is best known for playing Walter White Jr. on Breaking Bad. The report says that 4-year-old of an apparent suicide in Texas, but they say the investigation is ongoing. This is the Worldwide News Network.
11: 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And now, it's Unpacking Travel. Here's Yana Derulis.
12: This is your travel report celebrating 250 years of America. Freedom 250. Back in 1872, Yellowstone became the country's first national park. Congress basically looked at the geyser and said, yeah, we're keeping that. Today, Old Faithful still erupts right on schedule. Wander past the bubbling springs painted gold and blue, then refuel on a bison burger in Jackson Hole. Miami didn't even exist until 1896, yet it arrived so fast and loud and has main character energy. Crystal clear beaches meet pastel colorful Art Deco buildings on Ocean Drive, while Spanish and Cuban influence flavor everything, from the music to the local dishes. Order a Cuban coffee so strong, it legally counts as a meal. Visiting during Art Basel is a special treat. 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I'm Yana Derulis for the Worldwide News Network.
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14: Fernando Mendoza made his NFL debut yesterday in the Raiders' lopsided loss to the New England Patriots. The Heisman Trophy winner and national champion got in the game with about 6 minutes left in the final quarter, and the Pats leading 45-17, which was the final score. 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The Las Vegas Aces' quest to win their fourth title in 5 years came to an end on Friday night at Michelob Ultra Arena with an 87-77 overtime loss to the Golden State Valkyries, who swept the best-of-five semifinal series.
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0: In the morning. He's also on the weekends. He's on all the time. And Brian, because he has nothing to do, turns out bestseller after bestseller. His new one drops this week. It's called Uniting the States, Six Crucial Moments That Forged the American Miracle. And it's excellent. Brian, welcome back to the Hugh Hewitt Show. Really, how do you find the time? This is a very good work about early American history, stuff I did not know, and I'm pretty good at this stuff. I don't know where you find the time.
23: 2.5 years. And what I wanted to do is, I couldn't do the definitive book on the Louisiana Purchase. I couldn't do the definitive book on the Boston Massacre or John Quincy Adams' biography better than all the others. But I want to do something for 250 that would give people a sense of how special this country is and how unlikely our success was and how things broke our direction. And also give people the sense that we didn't just start arguing about things in 2026. We've always had disagreements. And it's not just smart people against dumb people. Alexander Hamilton against Jefferson wasn't just a play. I mean, Hamilton was actually against the Louisiana Purchase. As crazy as that sounds now. So I want to give people a sense that America was built on that friction of great minds and ultimately came to a vote. And then you went along with that final decision. And I just thought, I can't do all those other things. But if I could just put together an anthology of things that made America the country it was, give people an understanding of how special this place is. And then if they want to learn more, go grab it. Go take one of the six stories and go to town. But I wanted to give them the foundation.
0: I think you've succeeded, and I'm going to talk about John Quincy Adams and Daniel Shays because those are the two I learned the most about from Uniting the States. Uniting the States, by the way, available for pre-order today at Amazon, Barnes & Noble, wherever books are. They'll be at your doorstep on Friday if you go pre-order today. It'll be a bestseller. Let's start with John Quincy Adams, who I did not know until I read Brian Kilmeade's new book, was often called Old Man Eloquence. What a wonderful moniker for someone, Brian. Isn't that a great moniker? It tells you everything you need to know.
23: Yeah, I mean, he's a guy that went back to the House for six terms after being president. When you look at this resume, you think about this. At 10 years old, he goes over with his dad over to Europe. And when his dad was busy, he'd stay with this guy named Benjamin Franklin. And when his dad couldn't be around him, he hung out with Thomas Jefferson. And John Adams made a comment one time saying, I think he's as much your son as he is mine. And the one person he looked up to more than anybody else was George Washington. So, and then you think at 15 years old, he's an aide to the ambassador to Russia and ends up becoming an ambassador on his own to the Netherlands, obviously president of the United States, the secretary of state, who really wrote the Monroe Doctrine. That was pretty much his idea. And when he became president, he was the most qualified president ever, but everyone's got their weak points except you, Hewitt. For his weak point was his personality. He wasn't warm. He wasn't a warm guy. And he made some decisions that weren't great in the executive branch. And he thought he was done. And then some people in Massachusetts said, well, Mr. President, would you go back and represent us in the House? He said, yeah, but I'm not campaigning if you want me to. But the reason why I put him in the book.
0: The sofa on which he expired is in the Chief Justice's office. Did you know that? It's something the Chief Justice likes to tell everyone, that John Quincy Adams died on my sofa. And you have that story in the book. It's pretty interesting.
23: And you, not only that, after reading it, I got the speaker to bring me to the spot on the floor where Lincoln was, diagonally back from John Quincy Adams. And then he brought me there, and it's on the Fox Nation special, to the sofa where he ultimately died, literally died at work. Yes, it's amazing.
0: So I want people to read it only because not enough people appreciate John Quincy Adams and Amistad. You did. You got it. His presidency wasn't the greatest presidency, but his post-presidency was so dignified. And that at age 73 and his hearing's failing and he's exhausted and he's old, he goes and argues before the Supreme Court over 2 days for 8 hours. One of the justices dies in the middle of this. You did a fine job, Brian, doing constitutional law history, too. That's a different venue for you, but you note overlapping admiralty, international law, federal law. You got it all laid out there. How long did it take you to figure that stuff out?
23: I got help. I got a lot of help from my publisher on that. I told them I was over my skis, but they said to me, Brian, write it as a non-lawyer because most people reading it
0: exactly
23: are non-lawyers. I said, fine. And they said, I go, well, just make sure people aren't pointing out problems. And they said, no, we'll fix it. And they did. So I understand it. So just so people know, Amistad the movie, if people didn't see the movie, so you had this slave ship being taken over by the slaves. They didn't want to spend their life in servitude. Who would have thought? And they kill everybody on there except two captains. And the captains, they tell them to take them back to Africa. They tricked the slaves and brought them to Montauk, Long Island. And then they turned them over and they tried to arrest them. Some died. There were 35 left.
0: And 35 left that John Quincy Adams gets free. Because he was Old Man Eloquent was also Old Man Abolitionist. And it's a great chapter. When we come back, Brian's going to stick around. We're going to talk about Daniel Shays, about whom I knew nothing until I picked up Uniting the States. Go get it for yourself. I'll be right back with Brian Kilmeade on The Hugh Hewitt Show.
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0: Welcome back, America. I'm Hugh Hewitt with my friend Brian Kilmeade, who you know from Fox and Friends from his own show on the weekend. He's also a prolific author, most recently of this book, Uniting the States, the Six Crucial Moments That Forged the American Miracle. Okay, Brian, here's a high compliment. I've been teaching constitutional law for 33 years. I always teach the founding, the period of time between the end of the war and the ratification of the Constitution. I think I've mentioned Shays' Rebellion once or twice. I never knew anything about it. I've read, like, Meacham and all these big old histories of Hamilton and Washington. Never got the lowdown on Daniel Shays until I read Uniting the States. What a sympathetic character. Why did you, and by the way, he's not going to jump out at anyone as being like John Quincy Adams or John Adams or Jefferson or Washington or Madison. Why'd you pick him?
23: Number one, I want to do something different. I didn't want to just do the most obvious things like Lexington and Concord and, you know, the Battle of Bunker Hill or great moments. But what led to the Constitutional Convention? And in talking to people, I saw this one story about this one expert on the Shays' Rebellion. Now, I used to mix up the Whiskey Rebellion and the Shays' Rebellion. I saw, what was that about? So I didn't even know the difference until I really dove into this book, and it said it leads to the Constitution. And just to give you an idea, Daniel Shea's typical American. He picks up a musket with no experience and becomes such a war hero that Lafayette gives him a sword because he was such a fantastic fighter, war fighter. And he goes, okay, thank you for that. I just want to be a farmer. So he goes back to Massachusetts. But back then, we were really 13 separate countries. When this war ended, it wasn't clear to me until I really jumped into my doing these history books and these specials for Fox Nation. How much everyone's like, okay, Massachusetts didn't really like Virginia. And, you know, all these other states weren't really looking to bailing each other out. We wanted to be separate. The Articles of Confederation were falling apart. There was no federal government almost at all. And Washington was noticing this whole thing falling apart. But through him is when Daniel Shays, a guy that he knew of and knew personally, when he found out that there was a rebellion, which was labeled, maybe mislabeled, going on in Massachusetts. Why? Because these farmers wanted representation. These are the shopkeepers and people on the coast had the numbers. So when it came to voting and making up the laws and bylaws, they were coming up with all themselves. The farmers who had to do a lot of trade and barter in order to grow crops. And if they had a bad crop, it used to be okay. They'd find a way. But instead, they were throwing them in debtor's prison. They were deciding that if they didn't pay up, they'd be done, and they were taking their land. So they eventually combined and stood up. And Henry Knox, of all people, saw what was going on, saw the arsenal that could be available. And they were not allowed in the Articles of Confederation to have a peacetime army at the time. But he ended up putting a militia together because he had stormed the courthouse too many times and stopped what they called the regulators. And Daniel Shays and Wheeler were the two real leaders of this movement, but they weren't rebels. They just wanted to be farmers, and they wanted representation in their government, which they fought a war to get. But when this was shot down, when they settled their guns and two people would die and they would be oaths of loyalty back to the country. But what happened is Daniel Shays was told, no, you led this, you're out. You go to Vermont, you're not allowed back in. But when Washington heard that Shays was involved, Madison wanted to see him. Knox wanted to see him. They said, Mr. President, if you don't come back, excuse me, General, if you don't come back and lead a constitutional convention and get all the states together, this whole thing's going to fall apart. This rebellion is the biggest, but it's only the first. And it was,
0: you know, Brent, what
23: of
0: I
23: that
0: found
23: that we got the
0: what
23: convention.
0: I found fascinating in this chapter on Daniel Shays and uniting the states is that it's all because of the Massachusetts state constitution is adopted in 1780. And because of snowstorms in the winter, it heavily favors the merchants of Boston and the seacoast, and it kind of screws the yeoman farmers, of whom Daniel Shea was one. And they're all going to jail for debt. I didn't know any of that stuff, nor did I know the particulars of the regulators. So I don't know how you dug all this stuff up. This is not, I mean, the legislature, which is called something out, it's called, Governor Bowdoin calls it a legislature together. By the way, Bowdoin College from where Comrade Mamdani comes from, his guy was Governor Bowdoin. He passes the Riot Act, the Militia Act. They're not messing around with these farmers, and they kill four of them.
23: Yeah, they would, and that's just it. They did take them out because they did have some success. Not only that, there's just less farmers than there were shopkeepers and people living on the coast. So even if it wasn't for the weather, they were outnumbered. And by the way, how are you supposed to get out of debt if you go to prison? So there was an endless cycle. So people are losing everything. So they were desperate. They just wanted to live. And Daniel Shays basically, I would say, fell on his sword for the cause, not knowing that years later, if people would study this and realize he's somewhat responsible for one of the greatest documents ever written, and that's the USS Constitution, because it got Washington's attention. And without Washington, they probably don't have the leadership to convene that.
0: And they get, Daniel Shays gets a line in most textbooks, like one line, and he's a real person with five kids and a wife, Abigail, and he's exiled to Vermont and he ends up in obscurity in Finger Lakes. Good on you for bringing the, and he's a hero. He's a heck of a soldier in the Revolution, and your dedication to this book is to those who fell in the first wars, the Revolutionary War, 25,000 killed, 15,000 in the War of 1812. 600,000 plus in the Civil War. It's a great dedication. I want to close with just a word about Jefferson and map making, because I think the early story, I'd forgotten it. His dad was a map maker, and that's where Jefferson got the love of maps, and maybe the reason the United States is a continental state is because Jefferson had an itch for knowing what was out west.
23: Yeah, and get this, another surveyor from Virginia, other than Washington. Peter was his dad, made the first map of Virginia ever. And then he saw the first map he did of what would be the westward push for America. He was always curious. He never got beyond the Appalachians himself, but he always had this thirst to do it. And he was the perfect president, again, why I wrote the book, the perfect president, the perfect time, to see, have the vision to say, we're going to need this Midwest, and we can't lose the Mississippi. That's why he set his sights on the port of New Orleans and the need, almost like the Strait of Hormuz today. He knows if we lost the Mississippi in our commerce that goes up and down the country, we would not be the same country, wouldn't be allowed to grow, and we could also be squeezed. So we knew he had to be in control of it, but he understood topography. He understood the potential of America and this sprawling land.
0: Louisiana Purchases, the original art of the deal. And Brian Kilmeade is an original. His most original book thus far, Uniting the States. It's fabulous. Pick it up. Learn something you didn't know. Enjoy it. Pass it on in your family. Brian, good to talk to you. Follow him at Kilmeade on X. Go to Amazon and get Uniting the States. And I'll be right back, America. Thank you, Brian Kilmeade.
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0: Every day there's another headline about artificial intelligence. 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
0: Welcome back, America. I'm Hugh Hewitt. In case you missed it, Brian Kilmeade was just on. I'll have his whole interview over at my YouTube channel. Here is Treasury Secretary Scott Bessent, on Fox and Friends Weekend talking about the embargo on Iran. Cut number one.
4: For a year, we had a maximum pressure campaign. Now we have an absolute isolation campaign, and that entails cutting Iran off from the outside. Right now, over the past few months, as of yesterday, the score is approximately 1.2 billion barrels for the U.S., zero for Iran, zero. Iran now has no oil on the water. They have negative cash flow. We have cut them off. We have cut off their airline service to the world. If these Iranians love their country, congratulations, you get to stay there. And that hits the elites. They can't go see their relatives in London, their girlfriends in Paris, or their money in Switzerland. And they are cut off from the world. We are going to continue the pressure in terms of seizing crypto, in terms of maritime. We are interdicting their ships. They do not have control of the strait. What they are doing is every night they throw up some UAVs. They are blind. They don't have radar. And occasionally they will nick a ship, but the ships are going through. We had a record amount of oil go through and products go through the other night. So, we are getting hundreds of millions of barrels out every week.
0: Secretary Bessent may be the best spokesperson for the administration not named Trump. Well and truly stated, no girlfriends in Paris, you can't visit your money in Switzerland. Good. 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

0: Back on the campaign trail this week with just 3 weeks until the midterm elections, Worldwide News Network White House correspondent Stacey Lynn has more.
1: The president rallies in Youngstown, Ohio today, then heads to Alaska tomorrow, followed by Arizona and Montana Wednesday. All four states back Trump in 2024. But Republicans are fighting to hold on to their majorities in Congress, and the president is trying to boost turnout among his supporters.
2: Yes, sir. When I'm on the ballot, we win everything. When I'm not on the ballot, 48% of you don't vote. Please pretend I'm on the frickin' ballot, will you?
1: Trump is urging supporters to treat the midterms as a vote on his presidency, even though he won't be on the ticket. Stacey Lynn, Worldwide News Network, Washington.
0: Pope Leo undergoes surgery tomorrow in Rome for a nodule on his lung. We get more from News Nation's Nancy Liu.
3: We heard the Pope use the terms in Italian, very early stage and well localized, and that sounds pretty reassuring. But the unknown is whether the lung nodule is benign or cancerous. Lung specialists say a nodule means a growth less than an inch in size, and these are fairly common. The removal is necessary in order to test for cancer.
0: Federal agents conducted a pre-dawn search of Minnesota Congresswoman Ilhan Omar's home in Washington, D.C. this morning. Scott McFarland is the chief Washington correspondent for the Midas Touch Network.
4: It's been confirmed that federal agents were at the Washington, D.C. area home of Ilhan Omar. She's a Minneapolis Democrat. She has a residence here in Washington, D.C., as do pretty much all lawmakers. We don't know the nature of the investigation. We don't know how many agents were part of this, but we know not only was there some type of search at the home, but that it was leaked out or information was shared by the Trump administration about this search.
0: Homeland Security says it was part of an ongoing investigation. Fox News reports agents are looking into immigration paperwork. Wall Street lacked direction today. It was a mixed kind of a day, treading water, really, on this Columbus Day, waiting for bank earnings to come out tomorrow. At the end of it all, the Dow was down about a tenth of a percent. The NASDAQ was lower, the S&P 500 unchanged on the face of it, but about 300 names were actually higher. In company news, Delta Airlines has delayed until next year the start of its new nonstop service to Saudi Arabia. Starbucks has said it is definitely not buying Chipotle. And now everyone's focus, bank earnings tomorrow. JP Morgan Chase, Goldman Sachs, and all the rest. This is the Worldwide News Network.
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6: Are you 55 or older? I'm not talking about a speed limit. I'm talking about your age. If you are, I have some good news for you. Even though the country is seeing high interest rates and a low housing supply, there's one community that's booming, and that is the over 55-year-old community. I'm not talking about assisted living. I'm talking about active communities with gyms, golf courses, social clubs, and shared community spaces. These communities are located in most states, and baby boomers are flocking to them. For developers, the demand is strong, and the cost varies with the location. So if you're elderly, I'm not. But if you are, think about an active community right here in the United States of America. Why? Never bet against the United States of America. I'm Suzanne Miller.
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7: Remnants of Hurricane Rachel soaked southern Nevada yesterday morning, bringing record-setting rainfall. Las Vegas got just more than an inch of rain from midnight into yesterday morning. That easily breaks the daily record set back in 2012 and ties the all-time daily record for the month set on October 12, 1947. Las Vegas got just 1.1 inches of rain before yesterday's drenching, more than 2 inches below normal for this time of year. The wet weather did cause some flight delays over at Harry Reid International Airport. More than 600 delays, 48 flight cancellations. Shower activity expected to hang around for a bit too, with the National Weather Service forecasting a 50% chance of rain today as a cold front from the Pacific Northwest mingles with the leftovers from Hurricane Rachel.
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1: Ongoing overnight closures at the airport connector. That transitioned ramp from the southbound tunnel to 215 eastbound will have lane restrictions and intermittent closures from 9 to 9 till 7 in the morning, and that'll last the rest of this week. Also, long-time road construction on a western portion of I-11 is going to affect both directions of I-11 from MLK to Lake Mead Boulevard. Still have that pipeline replacement work on East Tropicana, westbound most affected there between Eastern and Spencer. That project's supposed to be finished in the coming weeks, though. We'll have scattered showers and thunderstorms throughout today with winds gusting up around 25 miles per hour. And the clouds move on tomorrow, but the cool temperatures are going to hang around for the rest of the week. 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I'm Mark Thomas with your on-time traffic.
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4: Well, hello, hello, and happy Columbus Day to you. Happy Columbus Day. No freaking Indigenous Peoples Day crap around here. And actually, where I'm going to start today took a rather different turn throughout the course of today, in part because of woke, politically correct nonsense, like Indigenous Peoples Day. And I didn't realize the extent to which non-woke social justice libtards have been corrupted on the matter of Christopher Columbus and Columbus Day. So we're actually going to start out talking about Christopher Columbus and the American miracle. We're going to get into all the news of the day, too. Russia, Ukraine, illegal aliens, illegal voters, Islamic takeovers. This version of the Democrat Party is the most dangerous yet. We've got more evidence of that, like quite literally how illegal aliens are favored over you, Americans. And so many different blue bastions in this country. First, you're like, hey, this is not Mark, and you're right. Mark is in Israel, and it is always an honor and a pleasure being here with you. Brian Mudd, the host of the Brian Mudd Show, always appreciate you folks tuning into the podcast, the Brian Mudd Show podcast, wherever you get it. I'm broadcasting from my home station, WJNO, in West Palm Beach, as always, as well. And there are a lot of cool things that happened over the past few days, and then a bunch of things that are pretty ridiculous. But one of my favorite things as we get into this show on this Columbus Day happened in Clarksville, Tennessee, when the opener for President Trump was none other than Kid Rock, who had this to offer up.
5: We are not, and we will never be, one nation under Muhammad, because we are, and we always will be, one nation under God!
4: And he's ready to break in. The only thing he's missing there, he should have just gone, I'm Kid! broken into that whole spiel. That would have been amazing right about then. But pretty hilarious to see. And then you had the GSS news media, your godless souls and slanderous news media, that ended up talking about Islamophobia and everything else. But it is not Islamophobia, as I've talked about, including recently as I've guested for the great one here. There's nothing compatible with Islam in Western cultures. And the bigger problem is there is an actual takeover that is happening. I'm going to bring you the latest research I have on this. I have even updated information from what I brought you a couple weeks ago on the extent to which the Muslim Brotherhood's 100-year plan, the takeover of the West, is proceeding. And you continue to see it in so many different ways, from Kami Mamdani in New York City, who was boycotting Columbus Day, only would recognize Indigenous Peoples Day today, to candidates like the Michigan man. You know, not to be confused with the Maryland man, but the Michigan man. You know, just your normal Midwestern values kind of guy, Abdul El-Sayed. You know. We'll get into all this. But let me start with where I did not expect to begin today. And that is with Christopher Columbus and the American Miracle. So I had this encounter earlier today, and after it, I'm like, I need to do something on this. And so I just ended up putting down everything, pulled together my research, and ended up putting this together for you on this particular broadcast. So here's the story about what happened earlier today. I had a good non-political friend of mine. He's actually a sharp guy, but he's just not versed in politics. He's in entertainment. He just doesn't deal with it much. And to the extent that he's anything political, he actually does err right of center. And he came up to me after my show this morning, and he asked me if it was okay to say Happy Columbus Day. And so my immediate response to him was, I don't know. Are you an American or are you a communist? Because I thought he was just screwing around. I thought he was messing around. I'm like, yeah, I mean, you're not being serious, right? And his reaction was like, what? And I'm like, you're serious. And he said, well, I was told that you can't say Happy Columbus Day anymore. I mean, I know all the indigenous people nonsense going back decades now, but I had not come across somebody who wasn't a woke social justice libtard who had come up to me and told me that they were told they couldn't even say Happy Columbus Day anymore. And so at the point where I was done facepalming, and he's still looking at me like, I'm serious. I said, well, it is a national holiday. And then I explained that unless you are some kind of woke social justice libtard, Happy Columbus Day is a thing. And again, I didn't name that at him because he's not the woke social justice libtard. But just these woke social justice libtards that for some reason had convinced him that it was not okay. And so one other thing, not exactly practicing, but he's also Catholic. And I pointed out that, for example, I'm like, you realize that I'm a member of the Knights of Columbus. You realize what that's named after, right? Yeah, Christopher Columbus. And specifically for the Knights of Columbus, faith, courage, and missionary spirit. Which is why, by the way, the Knights of Columbus always involved in the big annual New York Day parade, which the commie Mom Donnie ended up boycotting today. By the way, I was invited to participate in that parade, but happy to be here with you, putting together the show instead. So, I mean, what we have here with Columbus Day is the ultimate of something that has been utterly corrupted by secular society left to its own devices. I'm only 46, and I remember as a kid in school being told to hold on to our school lunch provided milk cartons. You remember those things? So, yeah, just hang on to your school lunch milk cartons like for days in advance of Columbus Day because we would use them to recreate the Nina, the Pinta, and the Santa Maria. We turn the milk cartons into the ships. It was kind of fun. Craftsy. You had to really wash those milk cartons out, though. Yeah, it rained pretty quick. Now we're in a society to where seemingly among those who are often informed or influenced through the realm of pop culture, that a national holiday isn't even a day that you're supposed to mention in polite company. So the first thing is for the ignorant among us, or because you are an astute listener of this program, you are probably not too ignorant about much. Just a refresher for those who could use it. Columbus Day itself is a federal holiday under 36 U.S. Code 107. The federal statute, federal law, states this. The president is requested to issue each year a proclamation designating the second Monday in October as Columbus Day, calling upon the United States government officials to display the flag of the United States on all government buildings on Columbus Day, and inviting the people of the United States to observe Columbus Day in schools, in churches, or other suitable places with appropriate ceremonies that express the public sentiment benefiting the anniversary of the discovery of America. Okay, so that is what federal law states. Now, for the record, there is no federal law pertaining to the woke social justice warrior libtard interpretation of Indigenous Peoples Day. That is a byproduct of a UN proposal from 1977 that was adopted by Berkeley, California, and then eventually 17 states. Okay, so Columbus Day, federal law, federal holiday, Indigenous People Day, UN proposal adopted by Berkeley, and then a bunch of other woke social justice libtard type people. So here's what President Trump had to say in his Columbus Day proclamation this year. And he laid it out very well, so it's worth the history refresher here. And then also a little background about what Trump is up to with Columbus. So Trump said in his proclamation, and 5 centuries ago, Christopher Columbus embarked westward across the uncharted waters and discovered the New World, bringing with him the rich traditions of Western civilization and paving the way to the birth of the American nation less than 3 centuries later. Today, we honor his life of valor, adventure, and ingenuity. We cherish his memory and pledge to safeguard his story. Above all, we remember with gratitude that the triumph of freedom and the glory of our republic are the fruits of his faith and unrelenting devotion. In August of 1492, Columbus departed the shores of Spain to chart a new trade route to Asia with his crew of about 90 men aboard the Niña, the Pinta, and the Santa Maria. For more than 2 grueling months, he pressed onward across the vast and unforgiving Atlantic Ocean, braving violent storms and treacherous waters. Through every trial, Columbus never wavered, holding his crew to the mission when most others would have turned back. When Columbus and his crew made the landfall on the islands of present-day Bahamas, they first believed they had reached the shores of Asia. Instead, their voyage redrew the map of human possibility and opened a new chapter in the history of exploration. They unleashed a bold new age of discovery that expanded the horizons of knowledge, carried the splendors of the Western world across an ocean, and set in motion the forces that would culminate in the miracle of July 4, 1776. And I'll pause there in President Trump's proclamation, and I'm going to give you some perspective, including some odds-based perspective, on where this country would not have been on July 4th of 1776 had it not been for Columbus making his voyage in August of 1492. But continuing with Trump's Columbus Day proclamation, he said, when they arrived, as a sign of devotion to God and respect to Ferdinand and Isabella of Spain, Columbus raised a mighty cross in the newly discovered land as a sign that Your Highness hold this land for your own, but chiefly as a sign of our Lord Jesus Christ. That was the very first signed proclamation in the Americas by Columbus. Ever since, this spirit of adventure has coursed through the veins of generations of patriots, from the brave settlers who established the first colonial foothold at Jamestown, to the daring pioneers who pushed westward and tamed the frontier. Today, we reaffirm Christopher Columbus is a legend whose vision, fortitude, and perseverance unleashed a dynamic of history that led to the creation of the greatest, freest, and most just nation in history. We are forever indebted to his courageous voyage, and we will never allow his legacy to be erased by radical extremists. For this reason, earlier this year, I was proud to install a statue of Christopher Columbus on the White House grounds, an exact replica of the statue that stood for more than 3 decades in Baltimore, Maryland, from its dedication by President Ronald Reagan in October 1984 until rioters tore it down and threw it into Baltimore Harbor on July 4, 2020. Now placed at the White House, this magnificent monument stands as a testament to the resilient legacy of one of history's greatest heroes. So that is President Trump's proclamation on this Columbus Day. And so about that, and the American story, and the American miracle, and where we wouldn't be without Christopher Columbus having made that voyage, without him having made that kind of history. I'll pick up there next. I'm Brian Mudd, in for the great one.
6: Mudd Lovin.
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0: so disappointed last year because of the rain. And we thought we could have did it anyway, but better that we didn't. But now the excitement is building. We're all set. We have a great, we have 109 participants. We have over 30 floats. We have 20 bands. It's going to be the best national Columbus Day parade.
1: Yeah, the 82nd annual Columbus Day Parade that took place in New York City today. Always the country's largest. That was the parade co-chair, Michael Sapriconi. And they were very excited. Rained out last year. And call me mom, Donnie. It's always an event that the mayor will partake in. But not this one. Not call me mom, Donnie. No, he boycotted it. Only recognized Indigenous People Day. And as I was mentioning at the onset, I know about the woke left and Indigenous People Day going way back. But what I didn't realize is the extent to which Columbus Day had been corrupted for people who aren't woke social justice libtards. Until my buddy today was on the level asking me, hey, is it even okay to say happy Columbus Day? And so about this, the extent to which Columbus's legacy has been corrupted, the reason that Columbus Day is a federal holiday, which, by the way, I'm not sure that many on the woke social justice left are aware of, that it's an actual federal holiday. But in any event, I want to address a few of the concepts around the so-called controversial side of Columbus for those who have bought into the Columbus abuse and Indigenous people's arguments. And I want to work backwards on this idea for a moment. Because it was actually around our nation's 250th that I shared with you in the story, the key to the first 250 years and what's needed for another 250 years. But I shared some perspective with you that I think is worth reflecting on in the context of the Columbus conversation. And I can build on it. And as I'm inclined to say, you got two sides to stories, one side to facts. The fact of the matter is that this country, nothing short of divine providence, it's literally in the Declaration of Independence, divine providence, that this country is founded on God-given rather than government-given rights. But still, you might be thinking, what does this have to do with Columbus? I mean, he abused Americans and the natives. And so, a couple things about this. Something that was entirely new. Something that was entirely new. Not just freedom that was eventually introduced, but an ideology that had never been introduced to massive populations of people in the Americas. Something that is discounted, I think, even by many conservatives. I'm going to break that piece down for you next. I'm Brian Mudd in for the great one, Mark Levin.
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5: Worldwide News Network update. I'm Janice Kirkell. The cleanup from Hurricane Isaias continues along the Gulf Coast. News Nation's Marnie Hughes.
6: Florida Power and Light says it hopes to restore service to 95% of its customers affected by Hurricane Isaias by tonight. Crews across the Florida Panhandle and parts of Alabama are working right now to repair those lines and clear the damage. Sadly, four people have died in this storm after it came ashore Friday night with winds of 105 miles an hour. It tore off roofs from buildings, knocked down trees and power lines, and then there was a lot of flooding. The Carolinas and Georgia are still at risk for more flooding.
5: Trillionaire Elon Musk has quietly become the biggest known spender in this year's midterms, doling out more than $276 million since July to try to save Republican majorities in the House and Senate. This is the Worldwide News Network.
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8: Fernando Mendoza made his NFL debut yesterday in the Raiders' lopsided loss to the New England Patriots. The Heisman Trophy winner and national champion got in the game with about 6 minutes left in the final quarter and the Pats leading 45-17, which was the final score. Monday Night Football for the LA Rams tonight, who will host the Buffalo Bills. 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Impressive win for UNLV football on Saturday, who became the first team to defeat North Dakota State this season. The Rebels, who were three-point underdogs on their home field, won 13-7. The Las Vegas Aces' quest to win their fourth title in 5 years came to an end on Friday night at Michelob Ultra Arena with an 87-77 overtime loss to the Golden State Valkyries, who swept the best-of-five semifinal series.
7: The Vegas Sports Report, brought to you by UNLV.
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8: Ongoing overnight closures at the airport connector. That transitioned ramp from the southbound tunnel to 215 eastbound will have lane restrictions and intermittent closures from 9 to 9 till 7 in the morning, and that'll last the rest of this week. Also, long-time road construction on a western portion of I-11 is going to affect both directions of I-11 from MLK to Lakemead Boulevard. Still have that pipeline replacement work on East Tropicana, westbound most affected there between Eastern and Spencer. That project's supposed to be finished in the coming weeks, though. We'll have scattered showers and thunderstorms throughout today with winds gusting up around 25 miles per hour. And the clouds move on tomorrow, but the cool temperatures are going to hang around for the rest of the week. This report is brought to you by Meineke Car Care Centers. I'm Mark Thomas with your on-time traffic.
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0: When I inherited that border, that was the worst border maybe anywhere, anytime in the entire world. 25 million people came in through our southern border. Now, in 17 months, zero people came in to our country illegally.
1: Yeah, President Trump from the rally in Clarksville, Tennessee. I played the clip from Kid Rock opening the Clarksville rally over the weekend. And a fun little fact, Brian Mudd here for Mark Levin. And my wife, she was born in Clarksville, Tennessee. You don't hear much about Clarksville. But my father-in-law, he was a West Point grad. And so my wife, an Army brat. And her mom didn't want her to be born on base. So she was going to be born Fort Campbell, Kentucky. And my future mother-in-law drove my future wife over the border to Clarksville, Tennessee, and had her in the hospital there. So it's kind of neat for my wife. Like, Clarksville, Trump's going to Clarksville. Okay, so a couple things as we're diving into Columbus Day. And I'm talking about the American miracle. courtesy of Christopher Columbus. So back on Independence Day, I ended up doing some things I'd never done before, because in the age of AI, there are some probabilities we can calculate that we wouldn't have been able to before. And so using three different sources of AI, I first wanted to figure out what the likelihood of any of this coming to be would be. What would the odds of just successfully having the ragtag group of colonists, the Americans, successfully fighting off the British to win independence? And based on the AI program of choice, just starting there, the results range from a likelihood of anywhere from 10 to 20%. Unlikely. But, you know, there might be some room for skeptics to say that the creation of the country was not due to divine intervention. But then, what would the odds have been that on the 4th of July of 1776, Americans would win the Revolutionary War and the United States of America would subsequently become the world's leading superpower within 170 years? And based on the AI service of choice, when I was running those probabilities, the answers range from essentially zero to 0.001%. Okay, so the best AI that we have out there right now, the odds of the Americans not only winning independence from the world superpower, but then the United States of America subsequently becoming the world superpower, the odds of that happening were basically zero to 0.001%. And so that was a solid case for divine intervention. That's what I explained around Independence Day. And then I waded into the question, why would God favor the United States to become the world's leading superpower? Well, if you think about it, through world-leading technological accomplishments and advancements, the average standard of living around the world increased exponentially. You know, there are a lot of people I'll point out, kings 200 years ago didn't live as well as the average family in poverty in the United States today. It's pretty remarkable when you think about what's happened with standards of living because of the United States of America becoming a thing. But it wasn't just that. With increased wealth came increased philanthropy. So during the 19th and 20th centuries, the United States was the world's largest source of missionaries, Bible translations, theological education, humanitarian relief, hospital construction, and orphanages around the world proliferated. Hundreds of millions of people reached that never would have been. Hundreds of millions of lives that were directly improved, independent of the technological advancements and everything else, and just adding to the world's economy the way we have. And of course, the United States also responsible for winning World War II. And on that note, you know, if you say the United States had never been, what would the outcome of humanity have been? I mean, Israel never would have been reestablished. At least half of the Jewish population today wouldn't exist. And then you take a look at the impact on Christianity. Without the United States, it is likely there would be at least 300 million fewer Christians today. And all of that is assuming that a Hitler-styled victory wouldn't have led to essentially the eradication of religious theology generally. And so those are all points that I brought up on our 250th. That takes us back full circle to this Columbus Day debate. Remember how improbable the success of the United States was at the time of declared independence. Here's the precursor to it. So in running probabilities on the scenario, if not for Columbus's 1492 voyage, what are the odds of the United States ever arriving at the time of the Declaration of Independence? Have any idea? The most probable response I could get to. Because remember, the odds were already so minuscule. We're talking about essentially 0 to 0.001%. So what is it beyond that? The most probable response I received was that it was highly improbable we ever would have arrived at the point to have had that maximum 0.001% chance of existing. Highly improbable of even getting to those odds. So what does that tell you? Very easy to look past the fact that if not for Christopher Columbus and his voyage in 1492, there would be no Americans. This is what President Trump recognized in his proclamation for today as well. This is all part of what's been thrown away in history to the woke social justice left in the indigenous people's crowd. And while that provides plenty of justification in and of itself for the unpleasant aspects of colonization, there were many. I mean, let's be real. There are a lot of things that were not great, right? Did suck for a lot of the natives. Here's the final bit of perspective that I do think is key to the understanding of all this. First of all, as the first Thanksgiving depicts, there were a bunch of historical examples of native tribes and colonists living in harmony. Right? I mean, the way that history has been bastardized, the history of colonization, you know, these days, it's pretty much put out there as white man sees white man kills brown man and takes land. I mean, that's pretty much the depiction of everything, right? And that's absolutely the context with which Christopher Columbus is put in with the woke social justice libtard left. But beyond those arguments are plenty of historical examples of repressive decisions, perhaps best exemplified by the Trail of Tears. Yeah, but consider this. And this is something that, from a point of perspective, I was talking with my wife about yesterday, actually. And I never really have heard discussed. So I think it's important. It's what reminded me of what I was sharing with you about the 250th a few months back. As Christians and Jews, what are we called on to do? It's like the one thing most of us never do. You're supposed to bring the message of God to those who've never heard it, right? That is the number one thing. So prior to colonization, had any native tribes ever heard the word of God? You know, there's been a whitewashing of this history to kind of romanticize the lives of native tribes. However, in reality, they all adhered to varying versions of paganism. It often included worship of the earth, its creatures, and then at times and in certain tribes and civilizations included a bunch of ritualistic sacrifice, including, by the way, human sacrifice. So, I mean, people be like, oh, the poor natives. I mean, well, the poorest natives of all are the ones that were like, well, it hasn't been raining for a while. You're next. That really was a poor Native American right there. So the what would Jesus do thing, for example, would not be for the tribes just to be left alone to continue worshiping that way, would it? That's not the idea. God never would have, the Judeo-Christian values this country are founded upon, never would have said, hey, yeah, just leave the natives over there and keep doing, you know, whatever the heck it is they're doing. So we're called on to spread his word. And while at times the methodology, far from ideal, far from what I think most reasonable people would consider to be godly, in the end, consider this. Studies have shown that approximately 27% of Americans of Native descent are Christians today. 20% happen to be Catholic specifically, and that's helpful because the Catholic Church tracks things. So, for example, we know that there are approximately 2.4 million Catholic Americans of Native descent and over 340 parishes in the country that serve predominantly Native American congregations. None of that would be. Pop culture or woke social justice libtard society just had you think that colonization was only a bad thing for the natives. With millions of natives who've accepted Jesus Christ as their Lord and Savior be better off having been left alone to their pagan rituals. As a country that was founded on Judeo-Christian values, this was what our country was actually called on to do. All those unbelievable odds that got us to this point, what do you think that was? We're just that stinking lucky? Man, just everything that was basically impossible broke our way. Right down to Columbus trying to get to Asia and ending up in the Americas. That was the very first message delivered by Christopher Columbus in the Americas. It was about God. It was about Jesus Christ. It was about spreading the word. One of the things that we overlook is that we've got miracles all around us. We overlook so many, and a bunch of them led up to our founding, involved in our founding, but also we discount what even this country produces and what this country continues to do to this day as part of the greater good around the world, and not just in the greater good of people thinking about, hey, here's, you know, another $10 billion that we're just throwing, you know, somewhere through the UN or some nonsense like that. Now, I'm talking about exporting the message of God. There's so much that continues to happen that the average person that gets up and goes, oh, you can't say Happy Columbus Day, just doesn't get. Those of us who understand it should not take it for granted. We need to do our best to educate those around us. Miracles all around us. It's often just a matter of perspective. Be right back. Brian Mudd in for the great one.
14: Mudd Lovin.
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0: promoting DSA policies. The DNC just adopted the abolish ICE motto and the abolish ICE idea that we are now going to go party-wide and get rid of ICE. This is not a policy that is sustainable, nor is it popular with the American people.
1: Yeah, we're going to get into some of this stuff coming up in the second and third hour today. That, Katie Zachariah, the new White House press secretary. And she is an excellent choice to be able to make the Trump case and also just to convey a lot of common sense like she was just then. I mean, the beyond absurdity of the abolish ICE movement. I mean, it is defund police on steroids because defunding police is one thing. When you have in the abolition of ICE, that is the only law enforcement agency that has the lawful ability to detain illegal aliens and to deport illegal aliens. Quite literally, if you do not have ICE, any illegal alien who would ever step foot on U.S. soil would stay forever. Doesn't matter what they do, who they are, they would stay forever because there would be no legal authority that could export them. I mean, these people are seeking the absolute overthrow, the destruction of our country. It is no exaggeration. And again, in the case of Kamy Mamdani, he's totally down with the Muslim Brotherhood. It's all part of their 100-year plan. So we'll talk about some of this stuff. But talk about Columbus Day and the backstory here. Hopefully have given you a lot to be able to work with and a history refresh and in addition to some decent perspective, I would think. But let's get David's been hanging on the line here patiently. Racine, Wisconsin. David, welcome to the show.
2: Greetings and salutations.
1: Yes, sir.
2: I like to throw leftism back into the face of leftists. And so I ask this question, maybe hypothetically, but why can't we celebrate Indigenous Peoples Day for the people of Judea and Samaria?
1: That is well played, sir. That is a high five, gold star, or maybe we should say like Sir David kind of thing there. That is that is very well done. Well executed. I would love for somebody to ask the Kamy Mamdani a question like that, or insert your Islamist here. That is certainly not what the river from the sea, river to the sea crowd certainly doesn't go along with that. But that is, that is a good way to throw it back at them for sure. And as you take a look at what's taking place in Israel, one thing not to forget, we're so focused on our elections that are coming up here in just over 3 weeks, 3 weeks from tomorrow. You've got super important elections that are coming up October 27th, so just 2 weeks from tomorrow in Israel. They will be the first elections that have taken place since October 7th, 3 years ago. And so Netanyahu, his Likud party, threading the needle, getting through, that's going to be huge. And again, Mark happens to be in Israel right now, and I'm sure spending some time with BB while he is there. We talk about the importance of our elections, what's on the line here. The future of Israel is very much on the line, in addition to the ally that they represent in that region of the world. You think about what we've been able to accomplish in eliminating the nuclear threat of Iran with Israel. You think about how we've been able to head off potentially World War III. You know, one of the things I always point out is that China is never just China. It's Russia. It's been Iran. It's been North Korea with a little rocket, man. It had been Venezuela, but not anymore. It had been Cuba, but that's collapsing in Nicaragua. You take a look at China's Axis powers. They're all collapsing under their own weight brought about by President Trump. Not a mistake. Be right back.
3: It's never been more important to be well-informed.
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6: 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More of Susie Lee, or a new direction with Marty O'Donnell.
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1: I'm Janice Kirkhill. Homeland Security confirms ICE agents searched the Washington, D.C. home of Minnesota Congresswoman Ilhan Omar this morning as part of a criminal investigation.
2: I'm Stacey Lynn in Washington. In a social media post, the Minnesota Democrat said, "I'm okay," but accused the Trump administration of targeting political enemies and using federal law enforcement to intimidate them. Omar said Trump has spent 10 years targeting her with what she called baseless lies and smear campaigns. She ended the post with a defiant message, "I will not be silenced."

0: Standoff continues between New York Mayor Zohran Mamdani and ICE after last week's shooting of a man by an ICE agent. News Nation's Allie Bradley.
1: The New York City mayor really has limited authority when it comes to federal immigration enforcement, but he can investigate whether NYPD's response supported or backed the federal officer. So New York Mayor Mamdani's review will cover the Bronx shooting that involved ICE and a Dominican national, Oscar Bergal. It will cover the police response, ensuing protests, and ICE's use of a private parking lot to stage its operations.
0: The bishop who oversees the Catholic Church's services to the military is condemning the proposed live stream of the firing squad execution of the Fort Hood mass shooter.
2: Archbishop Timothy Broglio is also stipulating that any Catholic soldier assigned to the U.S. Army firing squad should ask to be excused from that duty, which he described as contrary to the teachings of the Church. Broglio says Hassan's crime was heinous, but wondered whether exposing the public to the execution serves any purpose. Hassan, an Army psychiatrist convicted of killing 13 people in 2009 at Fort Hood, is scheduled to be executed by a firing squad there on December 3rd. Bill Rakoff, Worldwide News Network.
0: A bipartisan group of U.S. senators is pushing back on President Trump's plan to buy diesel from Russia. News Nation's Vinay Simlock.
3: Lawmakers who are against the president's plan say back in 2022, Congress passed a law saying the U.S. cannot import Russian oil while this war with Ukraine is ongoing. President Trump says he's made a deal with Russian President Vladimir Putin for Russia to supply more than 300,000 tons of diesel to the American and world market. Last month, President Trump signed the Lindsey Graham sanctions bill into law, giving him tools to punish other countries that buy Russian oil.
0: Ukrainian President Volodymyr Zelensky has also condemned the sale, saying the money will help fund Russia's war effort. This is the Worldwide News Network.
4: Celebrating 250 years of America, highlighting moments in history. Here's Jake Novak.
5: October 7, 1913, the Ford Motor Company assembly line begins for the first time at the Highland Park, Michigan plant. Ford most likely got the idea from meatpacking plants where workers perform specific tasks in sequence. Applying it to automaking turned out to be an even more impactful decision, as it allowed Ford to make 15 million Model Ts by 1927. That created economies of scale, and Ford was able to make the Model T affordable for the middle class. But not everyone loved the innovation. Workers often found the constant, repetitive tasks to be depressing and dehumanizing, and that discontent played a big role in the eventual creation of auto worker unions. But assembly line automaking remains the standard worldwide even 113 years later. And the Highland Park Ford plant became a National Historic Landmark in 1978. And that's history.
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6: Remnants of Hurricane Rachel soaked Southern Nevada yesterday morning, bringing some record-setting rainfall. Las Vegas got just more than 1 inch of rain from midnight into yesterday morning, easily breaking the daily record set in 2012 and tying the all-time daily record for the month set on October 12, 1947. Las Vegas had received just 1.1 inches of rain before yesterday's drenching, more than 2 inches below normal for this time of year. The wet weather, it did cause flight delays at Harry Reid International Airport, more than 600 delays, 48 flight cancellations. Showers expected to hang around for a bit, but the National Weather Service forecasting a 50% chance of rain today as a cold front from the Pacific Northwest mingles with the leftovers from Hurricane Rachel.
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7: Ongoing overnight closures at the airport connector. That transitioned ramp from the southbound tunnel to 215 eastbound will have lane restrictions and intermittent closures from 9 to 9 till 7 in the morning, and that'll last the rest of this week. Also, long-time road construction on a western portion of I-11 is going to affect both directions of I-11 from MLK to Lake Mead Boulevard. Still have that pipeline replacement work on East Tropicana, westbound most affected there between Eastern.

0: and Spencer. That project's supposed to be finished in the coming weeks, though. We'll have scattered showers and thunderstorms throughout today with winds gusting up around 25 miles per hour. And the clouds move on tomorrow, but the cool temperatures are going to hang around for the rest of the week. 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I'm Mark Thomas with your on-time traffic.
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3: Zelensky could have settled this war many times. Many, many times. And he chooses not to. Very difficult. It's a war that should have never been started. If I were president, if the election weren't rigged, I would have been president, and that war would have never started.
4: Lots of interesting things said by the president about Zelensky over the past couple of days. And it's safe to say that however strained the relationship was from the time that Zelensky literally was thrown out of the White House, if you remember, during the, what would you call that? The dust-up with J.D. Vance in particular last year in the Oval Office when Zelensky wasn't even dressed appropriately. But anyway, they get into it in the Oval. Trump kicks him out of the White House. No lunch for you. Remember that lunch was scheduled and everything? Nope. Do not collect lunch. You're on your way out of the White House. Things seemingly had been a little bit patched up since then. Whatever relationship there was is gone. We're going to talk about Russia, Ukraine, illegal alien voters, Islamic takeovers, all of these things perhaps being part of various plans. And there are a lot of things in the news cycle that are coming together about the same time. We're going to get into those in this second hour. If you missed the first hour of the show, by the way, happy Columbus Day. I highly recommend you go back and check out the podcast after the show. It is Brian Mudd here with you. It is always an honor and a pleasure having the opportunity to guest host for the great one, host of the Brian Mudd Show. You can check out the Brian Mudd Show podcast. I mean, if you really, really are into getting more of my content, you can always streaming in the morning from 5 until 9 Eastern, broadcasting from my home station, WJNO, and West Palm Beach. And you can also check me out socially at Brian Mudd Radio. One of the things that I have suggested for a while, and now Trump is not even being so subtle about, Zelensky not really looking like he wants peace. Zelensky really seeming as though, for the most part, he's okay with the status quo. And why would that be? Well, let's talk about all this. So, a few different things, because there is a changing tide in a lot of what's happening right now around the world. And heading into the weekend in particular, you had an interesting dynamic with the news flow that signaled the changing of times. And it did start with the Zelensky stuff. It started with Putin and a diesel deal. But by the way, speaking of changing times, one thing that did come up 2 weekends ago, and I still would encourage you to do, because this has been something I literally have been working on in my home state of Florida since Rick Scott was still governor and signed in the Sunshine Protection Act into law. Do what President Trump called on you to do a couple weekends ago. Call Senator Tom Cotton's cell phone or text him or do both. I have. And tell him to get out of the way of the Sunshine Protection Act so that states like mine, states like Florida, they've already passed laws that say, hey, we're perfectly happy staying in daylight saving time. It would allow us to do so. If your state doesn't want to stay in daylight saving time, it doesn't have to. The state's going to do whatever they want to do. In our case, in Florida, we never want to change the time again. And if this were to pass before November 1st, we would never have to change the time again, which also means that in a month from now, it wouldn't be dark before 5 o'clock in the afternoon, which is just stupid everywhere, but especially in Florida. So anyway, call Tom Cotton. tell him that he sucks at life. I'm sorry, call Tom Cotton and tell him to get out of the way of the Sunshine Protection Act, 479-453-0533. I kind of tried to make it into like the Jenny thing. Remember that? But it doesn't work. So there are more digits here. The 479-453-0533 doesn't really work in the Jenny context. But anyway. So yeah, call Tom Cotton and tell him to get out of the way of the Sunshine Protection Act. But that actually is not really what I was getting into here. But when I was thinking about the changing times, that did come to mind. No, so the first indication of a massive change in times came from President Trump on Friday when he announced that surprise diesel deal with Putin that would end the sanctions against Russian energy exports. And there are all kinds of questions. Now you hear people saying that this is entirely illegal because we have laws against ending Russian sanctions that would prevent the U.S. from being able to purchase any energy from Russia. So expect there to be some type of legal challenge. You know, you have so many people that are upset about energy prices, and then President Trump does something that could help alleviate energy prices, especially on diesel. And then, well, we got to sue to stop that. So, yeah. But anyway, under the deal, worldwide exports of diesel from Russia to the U.S. and around the world would commence with an initial shipment of diesel to the U.S. That really isn't a heck of a lot, the first one. It's the equivalent of about 2 million barrels of diesel, or about as much as the U.S. produces in just under a day and a half. And so, you know, for that reason, you didn't see just this massive relief in the price of diesel. It does escalate, though, by November. I mean, there'd be a lot more that would be coming. One thing that all this probably has indicated, though, is that the top is in. You know, about a month ago when we had the record high prices for diesel, that probably was the peak of what was going to be seen in the cycle for any number of reasons, including how much energy generally is flowing through the Persian Gulf. More on that here in a moment. But the bigger news than even this diesel deal with Putin was what President Trump had to say as he was fielding reporter questions after that announcement on Friday about the Russian diesel deal and calling on Ukrainian President Zelensky to go. When Trump said, I suggest they get a new leader who can make a deal, because he could have made many deals, and for some reason he never does. For some reason he never does. And it's the some reason is something that President Trump has a pretty good idea about. So yeah, it would appear that the somewhat shaky relationship between President Trump and the punk, by the way, that's what I nicknamed Zelensky when that whole dust-up in the Oval Office happened, because it just drove the left crazy. I mentioned that it was kind of a punk, because if you don't show up to the Oval Office dressed appropriately, and then you're a jerk while you're in there, you're a punk, right? So anyway, but because, you know, Zelensky has long been a leftist hero, they freak out about that. So the shaky relationship between President Trump and the punk is done, obviously. And so the implications here are many. To begin with, 45% of Ukraine's weaponry used during the war with Russia has been provided by us. It's been U.S. weapons. 45%. And by the way, it includes many of the weapons used by Ukraine to strike deep into Russia, including the targeting of Russia's refineries, which is what escalated into a worldwide diesel energy crisis. So here's the thing. Zelensky's been like, we got to have your weapons. We got to have your weapons. So the one thing that Trump's done differently, we've been selling them through NATO. And so we aren't just handing everything away for free, because we as Americans should just be paying for whatever Zelensky wants to be spending. So we have been selling them, but still, Zelensky's like, we need the weapons, we need the weapons. And so we give him the weapons, and then President Trump is like, and don't hit the energy, because that screws everybody if you do. And what has Zelensky been doing? Hitting energy constantly. And so, with the targeting of Russia's refineries, Russia is the world's second largest diesel producer, second only to us. And at the peak of Ukraine strikes recently, over half of Russia's refining capacity was offline at one time. The absolute peak, it looked like it was right around 60% of refining capacity is offline. Imagine if for a moment 60% of the refining capacity in the United States were offline. Imagine if for a moment 60% of the fuel that arrives at service stations wasn't happening in this country. What do you think that would be? What do you think the prices would be? And so this has been part of the problem around the world, because even though it's Russia and we haven't been using their diesel, well, when that diesel wasn't available to all the different entities that use that Russian diesel, where are they going to buy it? Wherever they can, including the United States. And so that is why our prices shot up. So every time Zelensky's out there striking Russia's refining, our prices are spiking. It's screwing everybody. And Trump kept telling him, stop it, stop it, stop it. And Zelensky wouldn't. And Zelensky's things like, well, Russia strikes our energy. So if Trump is done with Zelensky, which would appear to be the case for at least for now, and he thinks the deal could have been done to end the war, as he has suggested, when you take a look at what the U.S. could do at this point, it's considerable, right? President Trump could withhold future weapon shipments. What would the Ukraine situation with Russia look like if 45% of their weapons are coming from us and we say, eh, not anymore? I mean, that's one thing. So President Trump could force a reality here at some point. And so this move was obviously aimed at pressuring Zelensky into doing something differently, quickly aimed at reducing worldwide energy prices, and then at best, the 4.5-year war entirely. And that is what we ended up hearing about late in the day yesterday, where now you heard, and President Trump is posting on Truth about, hey, there's this energy ceasefire between Ukraine and Russia. And so suddenly Zelensky did get in a more agreeable mood, which was interesting. Suddenly Zelensky is listening to Trump, and he's like, okay, well, I'll do the ceasefire. But then we had reports that overnight, not only did the Impaler, not only did Putin not publicly acknowledge that the ceasefire was the thing that they had agreed to, Russia reportedly ended up striking an energy site in Ukraine. So who the heck knows? But what Trump has been implying without explicitly stating it is that perhaps Zelensky's plan is and has been the status quo. And you might ask yourself, why would Zelensky want the status quo? What's good about that? Sucks for Ukraine. Certainly not good to be in this war situation. Well, if you've been kind of keeping track of what's been going on over there, Zelensky canceled the presidential election back in the spring of 2024. And they haven't had any election since. So, yeah, just no elections. So Zelensky has already remained president for 2.5 years longer than his term. And with his current policy of no elections taking place until he determines it's safe enough, and he's indicated that, well, we need 60 days of peace to ensure that there's going to be, you know, stability to be able to safely conduct elections. What has he done? Zelensky has effectively positioned himself in the role of president, or should we say, like, basically dictator, permanently, providing that the war just never ends. As long as the status quo stays there, it just never ends. Now, can you imagine the reaction in this country if a president canceled elections and then remained in power for years on end? That's effectively what Zelensky's done. And there's more to this as well. Pick up there next. Brian Mudd in for the great one.
5: Mudd Lovin.
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0: it's a war that should have never started. And I think it's time for Ukraine to get a new president.
1: I think it's time for Ukraine to get a new president. So Zelensky came out today and he said that, well, get a new president. We have to have elections, which I want to do. I want to do elections. But we need 60 days, you know, where it's peaceful, it's safe to conduct elections. Okay. I mean, look, I can't get inside of Zelensky's head, but there's every motivation for him to be comfortable with the status quo. He's still a hero to many certain circles, especially the woke left. He is president in perpetuity for now. And one of the things about Zelensky that is not well understood in this country, and I think a lot of the West generally, very early on, the Russia-Ukraine war, the sympathetic figure that he was very popular in Ukraine. He is not popular in Ukraine. He would probably get waxed with a strong candidate that would challenge him for the presidency. And so, above and beyond the fact that he canceled the presidential election 2.5 years ago, above and beyond the fact that President Trump has said there are so many times he could have made a deal to end this war and he chooses not to, that he doesn't want to, which seems to speak to intent. And given that he says he wants elections, probably not so much. Every motivation points in the direction of what it is that he has been doing, which is the status quo. But again, times are changing. Because not only has President Trump said it's time for Zelensky to go, but we, as Trump would say, hold the cards. Because at some point, when Ukraine uses up the weapons that we've most recently supplied them, unless they're going to come up with the 45% of their weaponry that we have supplied them from somewhere else, and a lot of those weapons are things that others don't have to provide to them, what position would Zelensky be in? Where would Ukraine be? And so the same as with Iran, every day that goes by right now, we have oil that is flowing through the Strait of Hormuz. That's about 74% of it was prior to the war. But if you take a look at all the oil flowing out of the Persian Gulf, it now is more than what it was prior to the war. And so Iran is going broke. Energy is coming out of that region. Now Trump is doing a similar thing. We got the weapons. If Zelensky drags this thing out, he will only end up in a weaker position. And so Trump is putting pressure in a bunch of different directions to get to the results to end these wars. More to come. Brian Mudd in for the great one, Mark Levin.
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3: 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I'm Janice Kirkell. The CDC is urging Americans to get their flu shots now. Our Stacey Lynn reports.
4: According to the CDC, more people are testing positive for the flu now than at this time last year.
5: We've seen ER visits, emergency room visits from the flu, triple nationally.
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5: So we're getting an early start. West Coast states are the most effective here.
4: Last flu season was particularly severe with millions of Americans getting sick, hundreds of thousands hospitalized, and thousands dying. The CDC recommends a flu shot for everyone 6 months and older, ideally by the end of this month. 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
3: Comedian Russell Brand's rape trial began in London today. He is facing three counts of rape. 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
8: The Las Vegas Aces' quest to win their fourth title in 5 years came to an end on Friday night at Michelob Ultra Arena with an 87-77 overtime loss to the Golden State Valkyries, who swept the best-of-five semifinal series. Fernando Mendoza made his NFL debut yesterday in the Raiders' lopsided loss to the New England Patriots. The Heisman Trophy winner and national champion got in the game with about 6 minutes left in the final quarter, and the Pats leading 45-17, which was the final score. 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The Rebels, who were 3-point underdogs on their home field, won 13-7.
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8: Ongoing overnight closures at the airport connector. That transitioned ramp from the southbound tunnel to 215 eastbound will have lane restrictions and intermittent closures from 9 to 9 till 7 in the morning, and that'll last the rest of this week. Also, long-time road construction on a western portion of I-11 is going to affect both directions of I-11 from MLK to Lake Mead Boulevard. Still have that pipeline replacement work on East Tropicana, westbound most affected there between Eastern and Spencer. That project's supposed to be finished in the coming weeks, though. We'll have scattered showers and thunderstorms throughout today with winds gusting up around 25 miles per hour. And the clouds move on tomorrow, but the cool temperatures are going to hang around for the rest of the week. 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I'm Mark Thomas with your on-time traffic.
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14: 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Appointed by Governor Kenny Gwynn, Judge Levitt has spent more than 20 years upholding the law and standing up for community safety. 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
18: Everybody understands that the prices on diesel, it doesn't depend on our attacks on diesel in Russia. Everybody understands that it depends on the blocking Hormuz, Strait of Hormuz.
1: Everybody understands that I'm full of crap. Everybody can read right through my load of bull. That's Zelensky today saying, everyone knows that the price of diesel is Strait of Hormuz. It's not because we strike refineries in Russia. You're full of crap, Zelensky. So there are two things that can be true side by side. One is, obviously, the initial issues with the Strait of Hormuz led to an increase in diesel prices as they did energy prices generally, right? This is true. And while we have seen a recovery through the Persian Gulf of oil to pre-war levels, we're up to about 74% of pre-war oil through the Strait of Hormuz most recently. That's more than been made up for through other delivery methods out of the Persian Gulf. So we actually have been averaging over the past week plus about 300,000 barrels more per day, about 18.3 million barrels coming out of the Persian Gulf. The one thing that has not come close to recovering, refined products. So diesel specifically, refined products generally, those have been lagging. Hey there, Brian Mudd in for the great one, Mark Levin. Mark is in Israel. He will be back with us before long, talking about in this hour the changing tide of various different things in the news and how President Trump is trying to exact these outcomes to bring both the Russia-Ukraine war to an end, but also obviously with Iran. And so it is true that right now we're only averaging in the neighborhood of about 680,000 refined barrels of diesel and related products out of the Strait of Hormuz, compared to about 3.6 million barrels daily prior to the war. So the Strait of Hormuz is still not close to where it used to be on refined products. But that hasn't changed. And to the extent that it has, it's been positive since the early months of the war. What has changed is that Ukraine had gotten really effective and lighting up all the refineries in Russia, which is the second biggest diesel refiner in the world to us. And at the point where they had over half of Russia's diesel refining capability offline, that's when prices spiked. That's when we reached record high prices. So Zelensky is full of crap, just counts on you being stupid, not knowing these things. That, oh, it's just Strait of Hormuz. The Strait of Hormuz, we were actually getting more diesel out of there at the point where we are reaching record highs because what you were doing in Russia more than offset any of the increase in capacity that was starting to come back through the Strait of Hormuz. Minor details here. So Zelensky is now at the point where it's just flat out propaganda crap that informed people can, you know, take a look at him and go, you've got nothing. You got absolutely nothing. And so to the extent that it looks like he might just be comfortable on war and in power, if Trump is going to reconsider weaponry that we might provide to Ukraine, oh, they had better figure out a way to arrive at a deal sooner rather than later. That's going to be Trump's way of bringing them into the fold. About this situation with Iran, a couple of weeks ago, I mentioned to you that we're winning in Iran, even if it doesn't feel like it. The situation there is so close for them being on the brink. If you've been paying attention to the news, they have been throwing the kitchen sink at trying to cause as much trouble in the Strait of Hormuz as possible. Prevent as much energy flow as possible. And it's just not working. And so what's happening is energy is coming out of the region. They're just not getting any money for it. And so as you take a look at Iran's position, they're almost out of oil to sell. They're in financial straits. They have an inflation rate of 84%. And their terror proxies, Hamas, Hezbollah, the Houthis. Well, it's one thing to be an Iranian terror proxy, but what do you need to be an Iranian terror proxy? You need weapons, you need money, right? And Iran's quickly arriving at the point where they don't have money for the IRGC, let alone their terror proxies. And so President Trump, his strategy, it's working. Still doesn't feel great when you go to the pump, although it's better than it had been. But he's working on these parallel paths to bring both of these wars to an end. And there's a really good chance that he's got a line of sight in the not-so-distant future on these things. Now, something else in terms of the changing tide of the news coming through the weekend and what's going on. You know, the DOJ been cracking down significantly on illegal alien voting. Now, we're going to have a record number of watchdogs, DOJ watchdogs, that are at supervisors of elections offices across the country on Election Day. And one of the things they've been doing leading up to it, taking a look at the illegal aliens that have been on voter rolls. And so Fox News did some good analysis over the weekend, and they found that the DOJ has now charged 64 illegal aliens for voter fraud across 17 states. And so from California to Florida, illegal aliens voting has very much been shown to be a thing, and rather consistently. And perhaps not surprising, you've got the Somali Pirates capital of the U.S. What is the Somali Pirate capital of the U.S.? Of course, that would be Minneapolis specifically, but Minnesota is a state. And yes, they lead the way so far with 11 indictments of illegal alien voters. Second most so far that have been indicted, the key swing state of Pennsylvania, with 10. But maybe the bigger news is this. Everywhere the DOJ goes, they're finding illegal alien voters. It's true in states like California where, I mean, election integrity laws are only, like, in theory, basically non-existent. To a state like Florida, which includes election integrity laws that are about as strict as they come. And so if everywhere you investigate illegal alien voter fraud, you're finding that it's happened. Where you don't have much election integrity, where you have a ton of it. So then you wonder, just how pervasive could this stuff actually be? If every time you're looking for something, you're finding it, kind of a big deal, right? Remember, there's no voter fraud and illegal aliens. I mean, they're just here to benefit society. So one of the things this highlights yet again, the need for federal minimum election integrity measures, a la the SAVE Act, that still has not been passed. Now, in terms of the midterm election, the DOJ's current diligence, if nothing else, I mean, it could act as a potential deterrent from would-be illegal alien voters because, you know, they can take a look at the DOJ and go, oh, if we vote, they're on to us. I mean, no matter what, you're still going to have Trump that's going to be president for another couple of years after this cycle. So that's something. But what happens going forward should the left assume the White House again with open border policies, with no enforcement of illegals voting? I mean, can you imagine the abolish ICE thing where every illegal alien who ever touches ground in this country just stays forever? All of this is, of course, part of the left's longer-term plan. After all, it was just last week that Kami Mamdani called a criminal illegal alien gang member from the Dominican, called him a New Yorker, while condemning ICE and once again calling for their abolition. You know, just for actually enforcing the law. How dare we actually enforce the law? So just imagine what the future holds if that type of philosophy continues to proliferate politically. And it's on that particular note, we have new information. New York Post reporting New York has rejected now over 16,000 ICE detainers for illegal immigrants, either indicted or convicted in over 52,000 crimes. That is over 16,000 criminal illegal immigrants rejected just in New York in a year and a half of Trump being president. 16,000 criminal illegal aliens that from the state on down, because of the policy, the law not to comply with ICE, 16,000 criminals that they want to keep in your community, that they want to be there to be able to do whatever it is they want to do. And maybe that means, I don't know, stealing stuff from you. Or maybe that means sexually assaulting someone you care about. See, one of the things I broke down during the Biden administration was that by the end of it, a quarter of all crime, everything from sexual assaults to murders, a quarter of all crime was being committed by illegal aliens. We continue to hear about, hey, we got the record, these record drops in crime rates. Well, it's not hard to imagine why. When you have a quarter of all crime that's being committed by criminal illegal aliens, and you got an administration that goes after those people and then detains and deports a record number of them, what do you think's going to happen? And that's exactly what's happened. But in New York specifically, how much safer could things be? How much better off could people be? 16,000 criminal illegal aliens that have victimized people already over 50,000 times, just that we know of. And imagine how many more people are out there and how many more crimes are committed than even the 50,000 by these people, because these are only the ones that there's enough evidence on to indict. That is the priority of the left. Keeping criminal illegal aliens next to you. Prioritizing criminal illegal aliens over you and your family. Because power means more than, say, your wife being raped. Your son or daughter being murdered. Power matters more than those things. These people are evil. Because anybody short of that would never do that to the people that they are responsible for protecting. The people that they're elected to represent the best interests of. It's illegal aliens over you. Now, on that note, it's also about something else. It's also still about Islam. Some of the European news late last week and over the weekend featured growing concerns that France, aside from its recent riots, could be on the brink of collapsing economically. Specifically, that the country is on the verge of a sovereign debt crisis, as debt spending as a percentage of the country's economy has risen to record levels. And the interest rate that they're now having to pay to get people to buy the debt to try to pay for the stuff that they can't afford, it's at the highest level in 24 years, and it continues to spike. So as France is sitting there trying to facilitate all of their socialism, all of their government assistance programs, all of their welfare, they're doing it commonly for what constituency? Well, the rapid growth of Islamic populations. So here is a question for you. Muslims in Western societies are how much more likely to end up on government assistance programs than non-Muslims? Think about this question. Muslims in Western societies are what percentage more likely to end up on government assistance programs than non-Muslims? Think about that. Have a number of mine, and I'll be right back to tell you what it is. I'm Brian Mudd, in for the great one.
16: Mudd Lovin.
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0: President Trump wants to change the leader in Ukraine, he has to know that only our people can change. And I'm ready for elections. Really, we need minimum 60 days for security of infrastructure to prepare elections.
1: Yeah. I'm ready for elections, really. We need 60 days. It needs to be safe and stable. I want elections. Yeah. Only the people in Ukraine can. I just have canceled the elections for 2.5 years and not letting anybody in Ukraine vote. I mean, just. There are words for people like him. And that's independent of what your policy position is on Ukraine. I know some people might be on board with his policy and whatever. That's actually neither here nor there. We can't, we're at war. We can't have elections. That is very dictatorish of you, Zelensky. Imagine if every time country were at war, yeah, no elections anymore. So I asked you a question before the break about Muslims in Western societies and how much more likely they are to be on government assistance programs than non-Muslims. What is the answer? The answer is that Muslims in Western societies are 60%, 60% more likely to be on government assistance programs than non-Muslims. And so recently, I broken down Islam's rapidly growing populations and influence across Europe and specifically within the United States. I did quite a bit on that, guest hosting for Mark on the 25th anniversary of 9/11. You could go back to that podcast, Mark Levin Show on 9/11, and check that out if you'd like. Also brought you a bit more a couple weeks ago. Guest hosting for Mark. And you can also check out some of my own research on this stuff if you're inclined. But the bottom line is, as part of the Muslim Brotherhood's 100-year plan, of which we're currently in year 51, growing populations within Western countries, it's all part of the prescribed takeover. And this has been far more effective than even the 51-year plan would have suggested at this point. Everything's going ahead of plan. Part of the way that you're able to exact outcomes is to overwhelm and help collapse these societies as well. You can see what's happened with the squad in the house in this country, Mamdani running the country's largest city, and what's been taking place around the world. I'm going to pick up there next. Try Mud In for Mark Levin.
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8: I'm Janice Kirkell. President Trump is holding a midterm rally tonight in Ohio, where Senator John Husted is locked in a tight re-election race against Democratic former Senator Sherrod Brown. And gubernatorial candidate Vivek Ramaswamy is facing off against Democrat Amy Acton. It's Trump's second campaign visit to the state in 10 days. Trillionaire Elon Musk has quietly become the biggest known spender in this year's midterm elections, doling out more than $276 million since July to try to save Republican majorities in the House and Senate. It includes $158 million given to the Senate Leadership Fund. That is the